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15: Hello, America, and to our friends around the world. Welcome to the Common Sense Show. We are the show that is freeing America one enslaved mind at a time. It's really, really good to be with you. And we have a terrific show for you. We're going to be talking about this controversy and legal entanglement for the Southern Poverty Law Center. And we're going to be talking to Jim Harden from Compass. And we're going to talk about his organization as well. And the Southern Poverty Law Center has been wreaking havoc for a long time, and it's time they got their just desserts. And I'm so glad to see the DOJ going about this. Now, I know some of you are very unhappy with the administration's actions and certain things right now, but this is something I think we can all get behind. We're coming to you from the Noble Gold Studios, and Noble Gold is our sponsor. I'm just going to say this. The banks are in trouble. I mean, look, the whole economy is in trouble because of the war and the oil problems and all the related stuff. And I won't go into detail. I'll just say this. People are looking for off-ramps from the banks because they don't want to get bailed in. They don't want the other stuff that can come with it, like Dodd-Frank 2010, we can keep your money. What they're doing is looking for off-ramps. Well, Noble Gold has lots of off-ramps, not just buying gold and silver, but other things too. And they'll absolutely never pressure you. I know I've been a customer for 9 years. Let me give you the number, 877-646-5347, 877-646-5347. And tell them Dave Hodges sent you. Well, our guest is Jim Harden. He's the CEO of Compass, and he's all over this with the Southern Poverty Law Center. And I don't think I'm supposed to, as a Christian, smirk at the misfortune of others, but justice is being served. Jim, welcome to the show. First time guest. Really glad to have you on.
11: Oh, it's an honor to be with you, Dave. Thanks for having me.
15: I'm not even sure where to start with this because these people have such a nefarious, bad history of working against the public interest and working against America as a whole. What is a good starting point for our discussion here?
11: Well, I think it's going to be important for people to know that, for years now, the left has been insisting that there's this counterpart violence to the left violence that is coming from the right. And what we're seeing with this SPLC indictment is that not only is violence coming from the left, but it's apparently, ostensibly, violence from the right also is coming from the left. This is the difficulty that I think we need to wrestle with as Americans is not just the fraud that was being perpetrated by the SPLC, essentially fomenting violence then, that they turned around and then claimed to denounce in order to drum up not just money, but to destabilize civilized order. Okay. Beyond that, though, there's something deeper. How is it possible that a federal law enforcement agency could be susceptible to the insinuations of a nonprofit organization such that this nonprofit organization could simply hand the FBI a list of names or organizations, and the FBI would treat that list as actionable evidence for investigation? That is the big question that we have to be asking ourselves right now. Yes, the Southern Poverty Law Center has done some bad things. They should be indicted. They should be imprisoned. And I think, quite frankly, for high crimes and misdemeanors for conspiring to engage in domestic terrorism. But beyond that, I know that Kash Patel severed the relationship, the official, oddly, official relationship with the SPLC in October. But why did they have an official relationship in the beginning? What was that all about? How did that even happen? The FBI, I've been saying this for a long time. I remember I was on the Earl Ingram show back in 2022, 2023, when we were firebombed. Okay. Our organization has six medical offices all across the abortion capital of America, New York. And one of them was firebombed by pro-abortion Antifa front group, Jane's Revenge. $500,000 of damage. Two firefighters were injured in putting out the blaze. And we had the Biden administration, Joe Biden himself signed an executive order to require the Department of Justice to start what's called the Reproductive Health Task Force and look into, quote, the fraudulent practices of pregnancy centers. You've got to be kidding me. We provide free $500 million of free medical care every single year. We're not a political organization. We don't commit business fraud. We're the ones that are out there helping women have their babies who would otherwise feel stuck or trapped. Look, we've got a big problem. And when the DOJ is conspiring with the FBI and communist-leaning Democrat organizations like the SPLC to specifically target disfavored pro-life organizations to wipe them out of the public square, it's no longer America. We're talking about a Bolshevik-type revolution playing out in American culture right now, and SPLC was right in the middle of it.
15: For about a decade, I've been using that term to describe the Democratic Party as Bolshevik.
11: Yes.
15: But I have to be honest with you, and kind of an aside here, we got a lot of Rhino Republicans that are in the same camp.
11: No doubt about it. That's one of the great frustrations of my existence. Why in the world, when the Republicans get a majority power, do they not clean house of the corruption that has seeped in, not just because Democrats got elected, but when Democrats get elected, they institute policies like DEI.
15: Yeah.
11: And DEI all but ensures the rank and file of federal workers they essentially carry the water of a quiet Bolshevik revolution within the organizations that they're serving, including, by the way, the FBI. You can change the leader from Chris, you can change the leader of the director of the FBI to Kash Patel, but it's not going to change the fact that they've been systematically letting conservatives go and hiring progressives at every level of that organization. And that's not only the FBI, by the way, that's all throughout. So it's going to take more than just Donald Trump and conservative policies to bring our country back to an understanding of what it means to be a true constitutional rule of law, buttressed by Judeo-Christian morality and a free market.
15: You know, you just triggered something. I'm going to throw it out there for your comment. DEI, we think, is racial equality, and you may or may not get a really quality candidate if you're just basing your hiring on skin color, which is just ridiculous on its face. But you just said something very interesting to me, and that's DEI isn't so much about the race. It's about getting the people with the right philosophy in mind to basically undermine the existing governmental structure.
11: Yes, that's exactly what it was designed for. I mean, look, when you look at the SPLC, what I see when I hear about fraud happening, I see a psychological operation. I see a much larger pattern of behavior at work, not just in the SPLC, but all throughout government and big corporations that are in league with government that have a stake in, you know, regulations or non-regulations, depending on what the corporation business model is. And we've got to concern ourselves with this kind of psychological operation where they like pro-abortion politicians in charge of the Democrat Party, they claim that patriots are committing the crimes that they're actually committing.
15: Exactly.
11: It's called political transference. We see it all the time. And the SPLC was specifically designed to do that. And Donald Trump's first term, he had a irregular warfare expert in the Pentagon. His name was Rich Higgins. And he actually nailed it on the head. Now, Rich Higgins is passed now. But he said, look, this kind of activity that we're seeing in America is that specifically designed to target what he called anti-communists in order to destabilize and dismantle the nation state system in America by fomenting a civil war. Well, that's exactly what the SPLC was doing. They were fomenting, to destabilize the culture, to make it look like there's this massive divide. Look, I've said this for years, Dave. The United States is the least racist nation in the world. No other country in the world are you going to get all these different kinds of people elected into public office if you were racist. You're not going to get black people and Muslims and Hindus and atheists and all the rest from all different walks of life are elected by popular vote into office if we're all that racist. And so you see that now bearing itself out in the fraud allegations. But here's the next question I think we ought to be asking of the FBI. If they were working with the SPLC, isn't the FBI somehow complicit in the domestic terror? Because it's not just financial fraud. It's actual complicity. It's complicity in conspiracy to commit violent acts that are based on dissuading people of their political opinions. That's classic terrorism.
15: Antifa. Yeah, Antifa. And in fact, I'll just remind everyone of what Merrick Garland said. One of my best friends was a former DHS supervisor in charge up in Portland when Antifa was doing their nonsense.
11: Yep.
15: And one of the discouraging rulings or statements that came out from Merrick Garland, then Attorney General, he was asked, he goes, isn't this terrorism? And he says, well, no, if it happens after 5 p.m., it's just protesting. But if it happens before 5 p.m., you get the idea. I mean, this is what he said. He actually said this.
11: You know what Merrick Garland said about us? We made a big stink that the FBI wasn't investigating the domestic terrorism that we experienced, the firebombing and the death threats and all the rest. And they still haven't gotten the bottom of it. When he was under oath at the Senate Judiciary Committee talking with, I believe it was Ted Cruz. He said, well, you know, specifically about Compass Care's firebombing in Buffalo. He said, well, you know, we these people are hard to catch, you know. Well, why aren't you investigating and indicting these pro-abortion violent actors the same way you would, you know, ostensibly pro-life people? And he said, well, they're hard to catch because they, you know, they're committing these crimes at night. Oh, well, so if they commit the crimes at night, well, then the FBI, they just can't handle it. But the FBI, we're talking about, this is one of the most sophisticated law enforcement agencies on the planet, okay? They can find somebody that participated in a January 6th protest in D.C., you know, in Idaho, you know, 3 or 4 years later. Why? Because they have everything. They have everything on you. They have video surveillance. They have phone records. They have IP addresses. They know where you are and who you are and what you did on every single day of the week. It's mass surveillance. And so, you know, I know for a fact that the FBI was investigating pro-life pregnancy centers while pro-life pregnancy centers were being attacked violently. There were over 600 attacks on Christian pro-life pregnancy centers and churches in 2022, 2023, and beyond, okay? And then the Biden administration, Joe Biden himself, signs an executive order to investigate pregnancy centers. We had a whistleblower coming out of the FBI, Gerardo Boyle, saying they were taken off of bona fide sex crime investigations to look into pregnancy centers. And now we're being attacked through lawfare by attorneys general like Rob Bonta in California or Letitia James in New York. We're literally being sued by them for business fraud. We're not a business. They're suing us for crimes that don't exist in statute, Dave. I mean, this is the kind of thing that we're dealing with right now. This is today. And the SPLC, yes, they need to be indicted. They need to be shut down. They need to provide reparations to FRC and Tony Perkins for fomenting violence against them. But it's still going on.
15: Just amazing. Well, we have a criminalized justice system right now. And because Trump got elected doesn't mean that flips. And because Kash Patel, who may not be one of them, takes over doesn't mean the internal structure is going to change. And exactly. this is the fallacy, and I'm guilty of this in the past too. Because we have a change in administration doesn't mean the underlying administration changes. It survives presidency to presidency.
11: Yes.
15: And this is the fundamental problem we have, and this is why, if you remember when Trump came into power, he tried to fire a lot of people, and the courts kept blocking him, and this is why they block him. They don't want
11: this exactly
15: for power.
11: Exactly why they blocked him. You know, the Republicans need to not just eliminate the DEI hiring policies as you described them. We need to actually do a deep dive. And I think, you know, the only way to do a deep dive in terms of cleaning house is, say, for example, the FBI, you need to put a press pause on their funding. And I know that sounds terrible, but we have, you know, multiple federal law enforcement agencies that can help, that can fill the gap. We need to press the financial pause button and say, what is going on at the FBI? And quite frankly, I think President Trump, and I've said this before, he needs to help the country self-reflect on the nature, the constitutionality of federal law enforcement. To what extent is federal, and I've said this before, I just want to reiterate, to what extent is federal law enforcement a violation of the 10th Amendment? I mean, I'm not saying that we shouldn't have federal law enforcement to help enforce the laws duly enacted by the legislature, and essentially look into interstate crime and that sort of thing. But when law enforcement refuses to enforce the laws duly enacted and instead turns their law enforcement activity on the politically disfavored, you've got a huge problem, because now you're actually undermining the constitutional rule of law under the color of law. So that's a constitutional crisis in my mind. And I think that we've got to do, it's going to take some serious work on the part of true patriots. And it's going to take a long time, but it's going to extend beyond the tenure of President Trump's second term.
15: Yeah, this has been a longstanding problem, and there's no easy solution, particularly when we have progressive judges that can make these kinds of rulings. I wanted to ask you, too, I know about the FBI, but I also know the CIA is violating its own charter because they do operate inside the United States, which they're not supposed to do. Have you encountered in the intelligence operations in support of these bad groups?
11: The CIA is notorious for being undercover. The FBI has human elements involved in lots of different nefarious activities, including Antifa protests. And we know that the Department of Homeland Security listed pro-lifers as potential domestic terrorists. We know the Department of Defense, in their training of cadets, listed pro-life organizations, including pregnancy centers, as potential domestic extremists. We're not exactly sure how deep the rabbit hole goes. We know that when we were firebombed, we had multiple different agencies showing up at the site in Buffalo, one of them being the Secret Service. We're not quite sure why the Secret Service was there, but I'm just going to say it. They were there. They had agents. Why would the Secret Service be present at a domestic terrorist, location? I don't know. So they're quiet. They don't like to talk to us. Of course, the FBI, I'm fairly certain, was investigating me and Compass Care, just by the way they handled the situation. They treated us more like criminals than victims.
15: Yeah.
11: So, well, we've got a serious problem. I'm not sure that just because Kash Patel, as you described it, just because Kash Patel is now the leader of the FBI, that the FBI is behaving properly. I know that resources are being spent on the investigation, but look, it's 4 years since, and I think all the leads have gone cold, but we'll see what they do. I mean, President Trump signed an executive order, thankfully, to eradicate anti-Christian bias in government. Do you remember this? And he basically cited the fact that the Biden administration refused to investigate violent crimes against pro-life pregnancy centers, like the firebombing of Compass Care. The Trump administration has taken notice, and I think they are doing what they can as well, including internal investigations in the DOJ and FBI, because as Pam Bondi signed a memo requiring this anti-weaponization working group headed by Ed Martin Jr. And they've come out with things like, this 882-page investigative report that uncovered the activity of the DOJ and the FBI that was targeting pro-life Christians and others. So, things are moving in the right direction. It's just, I'm just so grateful that people like you, Dave, are continuing to talk about the conspiratorial activity in the upper echelons of government that are simply there to dismantle the constitutional rule of law.
15: Well, I want to be really clear, too, for the audience's sake. When I read the description of what you were focusing your attention on, it became really clear that the DOJ agrees with you, and they're prosecuting the Southern Poverty Law Center for creating their own boogeyman that they can campaign against. And I believe legally they're in trouble because it's a misuse of donor funds. It's one thing to go to their main mission, fight against prejudice, but it's another thing to siphon off donor money to fund a pretend straw man opposition.
11: Yes, it is. And I would, Again, I would have to say, you know, they need to be shut down. They need to make reparations to the organizations they put on their hate. They have a hate map. All the conservative Christian organizations, they posted on their hate map, and they even posted specific pictures of certain leaders, including Tony Perkins at Family Research Council. This was not a hate map. This was a hit list. Plain and simple. The SPLC, encouraged, violent activity against people that disagree with them politically, people who are not communists, who are anti-communists, and who are pro, Judeo-Christian principles, essentially that undergird, our constitutional rule of law. We are endowed by our creator, not our government, with certain unalienable rights. First of which, the right upon which all other rights are predicated, is the right to life. And that's what we espouse. And look, true power is this. True power is getting to decide who lives and who dies. Okay, that's true power. And that should not be in the hands of anybody. It's not the government's job to decide which persons qualify for protection under the law and which ones do not. And that's what these Marxist Democrats essentially want to do. They want to assign to themselves the power to decide who lives and who dies. And anybody who disagrees with them, anybody who says that, it's not their job to disqualify people from life, are the enemy to them. And that's classic kind of Bolshevik activity. And in order to do that, though, they have to push out of the public square any Christian discussions about the dignity of humanity, as well as any Christian activity that demonstrates the dignity of humanity, like pro-life pregnancy centers and churches. So that's what they're doing. That's what the Russians did during after the Bolshevik Revolution, and it made it very difficult for Christians to be publicly Christian. And that's what that's what holds our society together. That is the glue. That is the moral framework that allows for free civilized order to exist.
15: I want to cite something that I know is happening in the UK, and see if there is an equivalent happening in the United States. Couple cases like this. One in particular, a woman is standing a block or so away from an abortion center in London, and the police come up to her and say, "Are you praying?" And the implication is, "Are you praying, for the safety of the unborn?" And she said yes, and they promptly arrested her. Are we seeing anything like that in this country? Is there an equivalent?
11: Yes, there is. Well, first of all, I would say that in the last 60, since the 1960s, we've been seeing an intentional de-Christianization of America,
15: true,
11: making it very difficult for Christians to hold public office. And if they do hold public office or positions of representative power, they are told to keep their Christianity to themselves, as if that was not objective. But then you see it playing out in public schools, pushing prayer out of the public schools. In fact, the passage of the FACE Act back in 1992 with the Clinton administration, the Freedom of Access to Clinic and Church Entrances Act, specifically designed to target and to squelch pro-life speech in front of pregnancy center, or I'm sorry, in front of abortion clinics. With the FACE Act coupled with the terrible coupling of the RICO law against pro-lifers, it basically shut down all pro-life speech in or around abortion clinics, Christian pro-life speech. And so that's why Congressman Chip Roy has asked for the consideration of a bill to repeal the FACE Act. And when we were firebombed back in 2022, I said that the perpetrators of all these acts of violence against Christians and pro-lifers need to be prosecuted on FACE. What's good for the goose is good for the gander. But FACE is almost, one at the time, 100% used to indict and imprison peaceful pro-life people, right? And when we were being attacked so viciously, the DOJ refused to use FACE to prosecute. And so finally, they did, I think, but still, I mean, 97% of all FACE convictions are pro-life people, peaceful pro-life people. And now we've got violent pro-abortion people who the DOJ refuses to indict on FACE. So that's why I think the FACE needs to be the FACE Act needs to be repealed. And the Trump DOJ did say that they were going to prosecute pro-abortion people on FACE as well. We have yet to see much of that.
15: We haven't seen it. I don't think we've seen it at all. Yeah. And I'm baffled with why. You know, this issue goes beyond the pregnancy centers.
11: Yes.
15: Because it goes into this trampling on the First Amendment, also goes into gender transitioning with children, which is, for me personally, is as reprehensible as it gets. And it was illegal. I think this is in limbo right now in the courts. But in California, if parents tried to dissuade their minor age kids, from getting transition surgery, they could go to jail. The same thing as we see with the pregnancy center. Same strategy.
11: In fact, you had school boards essentially complaining about parents coming to the school board saying, "I don't want my children, being exposed to this, hypersexualized transgender filth through the school curriculum," and they were targeted as if they were potential domestic terror threats.
15: Yes,
11: these are parents that are concerned for the welfare of their children, charged by God for the welfare of their children. It's not the educational system's job to decide what moral framework that is acceptable for their children. And so, you've got this systemic sexual child abuse happening in public schools, and God-fearing, concerned parents are just simply expressing their opinions in the school board room, and the school board is reporting them. And now you had them being investigated. You had their passports being suspended. You had, again, you had the full force of federal law enforcement coming down on concerned parents just because they didn't want their children exposed to sexual abuse. I mean, this is, again, beyond the pale. I think California is getting a lot of pushback. Thomas More Society, by the way, is championing that. The Thomas More Society is a public interest law firm out of Chicago, doing a fantastic job in California providing protection for parental rights. But it's happening all over the country. New Jersey, Massachusetts, New York, all the bastions of communist liberalism. And that's where we are right now. You've got to, and I say this to everybody, if you don't stand against the encroachment of communism upon constitutional rule of law where you live, it will find you. You can move to whatever conservative state you want to move to, but it's going to find you. And you know how it's going to find you? It's going to find you in the public school system. People say, "Well, Jim, you should move to Florida." Well, guess what? It's in the public school system in Florida. They've had to route it out of there too. It's coming, and we as Christian patriots need to recognize and wake up and stand strong, because it's the vigilance of the citizenry to act on their constitutional, rights enumerated. Otherwise, we're going to lose them. It's not the job of the soldier on the field in Iraq. It's the job of the citizen every day to exercise their freedom of religion in the public square through pro-life speech, through pro-parental rights speech, you name it. We've got to stand strong. We've got to be vigilant. We've got to be alert, because I'm telling you, this country has been asleep for a long time. We have been lulled to sleep by our material wealth. And we think that the biggest problem that we have is the potential loss of wealth. We need to elect people that will protect us from further financial hemorrhage. That is not the problem. The problem is the fact that money follows morality. If we don't get back to what it means to be human under God and understand that we are created in His image, we are sacred. There's only two things in this world that are sacred, and it's not our money, our bank account, and our house. It's God and people. Once we get back to that, everything starts to fall into order again. Now we've got an appropriate understanding of what it means to be human and how to filter proper governmental policy.
15: You just captured something very important here, because it's not just a legal battle. It's primarily a spiritual battle. And it's also an international war going on too, because I think I'm right on this, the number. But I think there's a bill in Canada. I think it's called C9, if I'm not mistaken. And all my Canadian listeners, they besieged me with this. that the Canadian government's trying to outlaw passages in the Bible as hate speech. I don't know if you've come across that yet or not.
11: Yes.
15: That would technically make what you and I are talking about here right now illegal, and we could be jailed for it.
11: Yes, that's exactly right. Well, we know, I was being interviewed by Governor Huckabee on his show a couple times, but the first time I was being interviewed by him, possibly the second, there was a man on the show who wrote a book called The Watchmaker's Daughter about Corrie ten Boom during the time of the Nazi occupation in Denmark. And this gets back to Canada. I said, how's the book going? How's the book selling? Because he's going to be interviewed with me. How's the book going? He said, actually, the sale of the book is going really well in Canada. I said, oh, that makes sense. And he said, what? Why does that make sense? I said, well, because Christians are being persecuted in Canada, and there's a big population of Reformed church people in Canada. And so they're being persecuted for holding to the truth of the Word of God in the face of tremendous government pressure. And you have pastors being sent to jail for preaching against, for example, homosexuality or preaching pro-life messages. This is coming to a state near you, unless we are vigilant.
15: There's a flip side to this too. The World Economic Forum announced, I did a couple shows on this with Clay Clark, and the World Economic Forum announced that they were going to rewrite parts of the Bible. And, you know, it's not to the benefit of Christians, I could tell you that. And but here's where it gets really interesting. I'm really concerned about the digital age we're moving into right now. And yes. Trump is surrounded by Silicon Valley advisors. They dominate his science and technology committee. And he just fired all the old ones. And so what really concerns me here is that the digital age will be the anti-Christian age. And Peter Thiel, who I think is the face of this movement, when he was interviewed on a podcast, they were getting into the melding of man and machine, and he was asked, does humanity have a right to exist? He refused to answer the question. I was just awestruck when I saw this. So, I mean, this issue here that we're talking about, that Compass Care is involved in, and how you've been the victims of this hate, and it's anti-Christian at its core. This is a huge international movement too that's permeated into the high-tech segment of our society. And I'm worried if we go into like a digital dollar to save the dollar, I'm worried this other stuff will get pulled in with it. That's my biggest fear right now with this.
11: And I think your fears are valid. AI is transcendent, meaning it is beyond nation state regulation.
15: Yes.
11: And so when you have President Trump coming out saying, well, and Peter Thiel coming out saying, we don't want, and AI development should not be regulated. They're saying that, I think, to save face to a certain extent, because AI cannot be regulated. And furthermore, AI stands right now in a place where it can become a true modern day, let's say, Department of Truth. And what I mean by that is I'm referring to the book 1980, yeah, where you have this Department of Truth that essentially goes back, scours back all the material with respect to historical relevance and changes history to map to what the message they're trying to portray today. And AI can do that. AI can actually scour through all the digital content and just serve up the content that it wants you to know. AI is moving now from versions of AI to artificial general intelligence, where it can actually identify its own human problems and then work to solve those human problems according to its own outcome, its own desired goals. Which is a strange, we don't have software developers working on AI anymore. We have software developers trying to figure out how AI is working now.
15: That's true.
11: It's a scary proposition, and it can go back and change things like scripture. So it's going to serve up scripture that is not actually scripture. Peter Thiel is now going around giving talks about the Antichrist, closed door conferences. I don't know why Peter Thiel is looked to as an example for, or an expert on the end of the world and end times and Antichrist and all this kind of thing. But what is he saying about, why is he so interested in the end times and the Antichrist, Peter Thiel? By the way, he's got some nice government contracts, which are very lucrative. So
15: as much as anybody else, yeah.
11: Yeah.
15: You know, what's interesting is it goes a step further with Peter Thiel. He said, if we limit AI, he said, we'll bring on the Antichrist. I'm going, wait a minute. If you limit it, you could prevent it. If you

0: BLM protests and all this stuff is, these are all symptoms of the sickness of society. The reduction in marriage rates, the reduction in fertility rates, and we've got to be aware that, like, for example, if you just look at abortion, you talk about the end of the world. Revelation's pale horse, the pale horse is described in the book of Revelation as eliminating one quarter of the world's population. Abortion, if you just take the World Health Organization's numbers, statistics in terms of how many abortions occur worldwide every year, last reported year was 75 million. Okay. Now, it's been growing, abortion has. And if you take the average of 40 million a year for 50 years, that's 2 billion with a B. 2 billion children have been aborted. That's one quarter of the world's population.
1: That's
0: Is
1: right.
0: that what the pale horse might mean? And
1: That's
0: now
1: biblical.
0: we've got the Revelation also talks about one other interesting detail, and that is, in the end, the Antichrist and his assistant, will be able to control every single person in the world to such an extent, and monitor every single person in the world to such an extent that they can exempt you and I from commerce. I don't know how they're able to do that, but they can exempt you from commerce if you don't participate in the empire worship that is the headed by the Antichrist.
1: I would totally agree with that. That's why I'm afraid of the digital age, because it's not going to be controlled by us. It's going to be controlled, I think, by a supernatural entity for its own purpose. And this is what makes people like Peter Thiel in my book very dangerous. And then, the Southern Poverty Law Center, I think, is just an outgrowth of this philosophy. It's satanic, it's demonic. I mean, you firebomb people who are trying to save lives. This is crazy. And then you're living in a government that refuses to solve the crime. And they're only, in my opinion, they're only paying you lip service. They have the
0: That's right.
1: ability, they have the ability to solve this crime if they wanted to.
0: Oh, without a doubt. I've said it since day one.
1: You know, it's been for a few years now that with flock cameras and the interface with federal technology, they can track anybody anywhere, and they have the database on all of us. They know where your car's gone. They know who you've called. They know what emails you read. Your TV spying on you. There's three lawsuits right now in Texas against TV companies for doing that very thing. And so when they say, "Well, we're working on the case," they already know who did this. I guarantee you, they know who did this. They're just refusing to prosecute, because they're supporting the demonic regime, and our government has been taken over by some pretty evil people.
0: Yes, it really has. And when you look at how the GOP refuses to act when they have power,
1: Oh, yeah.
0: I just think, well, maybe there is a uniparty. Maybe there isn't just two factions, but maybe there is maybe they're all working together to foment this divide and engage in the fear mongering and the destabilization and the propaganda. No one knows what's going on. And
1: Jim,
0: whatever
1: I'm.
0: happened to Epstein and all the rest, I mean, we're looking at a total, essentially moral collapse of the ruling elite. And the fact that one of the things that the Epstein files demonstrates, irrespective of the details, is the fact that the ruling elite, global ruling elite, are all connected. They all know each other, and they all protect each other. So it's disconcerting. But here's the thing.
1: That's true.
0: There is hope. There is hope. And there's hope only in Christ as we follow Christ. And I think we as Christians, and the Catholic Church, I think, has done this pretty well. We need to re-embrace a strong theology of suffering so that we can recognize that we're called to stand strong. When Jesus talked about, if somebody slaps you on your right cheek, do you remember this parable? It wasn't a parable. He was just teaching. When somebody slaps you on your right cheek, well, if you're getting struck on your right cheek, you're being backhanded. Most people are right-handed. So if you're going to strike somebody with on the right cheek, you're going to backhand them. That's a slap, okay? So it's an affront. It's an offense, and they're specifically slapping you as a cheap shot. And so Jesus says, "Stand there and give them your other cheek and say, now give me all you got. Here's my other cheek. Give it to me this time." But we're not supposed to take their tactics, okay? As Christians, we don't stand there and slap them back. We stand there, and we continue to communicate the truth. We stand on principle, and we watch. We don't want to rob God of the opportunity to show himself strong on our behalf. We just have to stand strong. But Christians in America are not accustomed to being slapped. And I keep telling people, look, pro-life Christians are the vanguard of Christianity in America. You need to take

0: a note and say, look, what's happening to the pro-life Christians is going to come to your house in a not too distant future if you don't stand strong now. And that's what it's all about.
1: Yeah, ignore our video transcription here for a second. I'm working on it. I totally agree with the fact. Actually, I'm doing a piece today on the Edomites. You know, stand on the other side and not intervene to defend Jerusalem, the old text, the Old Testament,
0: Yes.
1: and how God came and punished them because it's a sin to not intervene where there is injustice.
0: Yes.
1: And if the murdering of the young, the unborn, is not unjust, then there's no such thing. And then I'll go to one more thing in the Bible. It says, better to tie a millstone around your neck than to abuse the young. And I don't know what else you would call abortion. This is certainly in the purview of what we should be doing. And I think you're absolutely correct on this. We're out of time, but I want to, okay. You can see we're being messed with here. How do people follow and support your work? Because this is fantastic stuff you're doing.
0: Oh, thank you, Dave. If people want to learn more about how they can be involved in essentially saving women and babies from abortion in America's abortion capital of New York, they can go to compasscarecommunity.com.
1: Okay,
0: That's compasscarecommunity.com or compasscareusa.org.
1: okay. Note that, and we'll be putting this out in case you're wondering, Jim. This will go out on part of our social media. There'll be part that won't accept it.
0: Yeah.
1: And it'll be going out on our podcasts and our radio networks. So this will get a pretty good distribution. And I'm sure this will lead to more electronic interference, like what tried to keep us apart this morning.
0: I'm sure it
1: It
0: will.
1: might be
0: My
1: messing with our
0: apologies.
1: show right now. I mean, my image here has gone down twice. On this, and yet I have no indicators that anything is wrong with my equipment. So, like I
0: Oh my
1: said,
0: gosh, we
1: it's a fun time to be doing this. But I want to thank you very much for coming on. This is very enlightening, and I want to thank you for your organization because it's good to know there are people like you and your group standing in the gap against pure evil.
0: Oh, thank you, Dave. I really appreciate you. God bless.
1: Okay, thanks for joining us. Take care. Hello, America, and to our friends around the world. Welcome to the Common Sense Show. I love to hear from people in the audience from different countries and get your perspective. And some of you have sent me wonderful stuff that I've incorporated into what we do. We're partners in this. We're all under the same God, right? Created by the same God. We all want freedom. We all want the same things. We want government to do their job and leave us alone. So, welcome. I'm glad you're here. Hey, I want to remind everybody that I'm going to be out at the Maricopa County Home and Flower Show at Westwood of Scottsdale. It's just off the 101, not too far from Shea Boulevard. If you're in the area, you know where that's at. We're in the middle building, 2000. I'll be there Saturday, May 2nd, from about 11 to 1:30. Okay, so come in and meet me. I mean, I love to meet people in the audience. You get to see me all the time, and I'm just kind of staring off at the space here. So please come and meet me and say hello and share your thoughts with me. Hey, I wanted to talk to you and follow up with the kill switch piece that we did yesterday. I have found out a lot more detail, and this is devastating. It's deadly and it's dangerous. Maybe I should reverse the order of those words. Dangerous and potentially deadly. And I'm not engaging in hyperbole. This is really, really serious. It's autocratic. It's unconstitutional. It should be illegal. And most people don't even know. And it's already happening. So we're going to get into that right here on the Common Sense Show. We are brought to you by my friends from Noble Gold. Hear me and hear me clearly. The banks are in trouble. Big bankers, you know what they're doing? They're buying gold in record volume. You should be too, and silver. But even more importantly, if you have a retirement account associated with the bank, Dodd-Frank 2010 says they can keep it. UCC code section 8 says they can keep it. 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I almost feel like we should invoke, if we didn't have copyright restrictions, the theme from Darth Vader. Dun, dun, dun, dun, dun. This is really bad. People, I can't over-exaggerate how bad this is. And God bless Thomas Massie. He's turning into my favorite politician. And by the way, when I say toss them all, I will make one exception. Thomas Massie. He's standing in the gap, and he's one of us. Now, he tried to stop this. He tried to defund it. Let's talk about kill switches. I'll review what I said yesterday very quickly. Your kill switch will attempt to evaluate whether or not you're fit to drive. The main mode of detection is alcohol. It can come through the sensors on the steering wheel and your pores. They can do iris scan. They can judge you by, did you touch the center line? Did you cut your corner too soon? Did you stop an appropriate distance from the crosswalk, or did you cross over into it? And without warning, without a second offense, boom, here comes the kill switch. This is incredible. Let me give you an example of how bad it is. You could be with someone and you're the designated driver in your car, and you got three people in the car with you, one in the front, two in the back, and they've all been enjoying themselves and imbibing in adult drinks pretty heavily. And of course, when they breathe, this, and if the cop ever pulled you over, you could say, yeah, I know you can smell that alcohol. That's them. That ain't me. Nothing on me, officer. But the car doesn't know that. And it can spill over very easily. And then you're shut down. That's just one example. I want you to imagine for a second that they're detecting stress or sleepiness and fatigue by, you touch the center line, you cut the corner too short. What if you're on a medical emergency? You're driving and your companion has chest pains and you're 15 minutes from the hospital. It's snowing and it's 1 o'clock in the morning. Yeah, this is deadly. This is deadly. This is a threat to life and limb. This is unbelievable, people. I'm just looking at my notes here. It's designed to pick up on stress, sleepiness. Okay. So I guess that means that first responders, emergency room doctors and nurses, and anybody else who's in a stressful position, like a fireman, a shift worker, you're screwed. Your car could be taken from you at any time with devastating consequences. Unbelievable. We already have the interlock devices. I don't want drunk driving, but this is an extreme overreach. And I think, honestly, if you play this out to its final conclusion, are they trying to make you afraid to drive? And where Kamala Harris says you'll be out of your cars by 2030, and we all knew that was nonsense. Is this a move in that direction? Because some people have suggested that to me when I've told them. This is absolutely amazing. Now, no one knows, when your car is shut down, how do you get it restarted? It's not in the legislation. Did you hear what I just said? It's not in the legislation. Do you have to call for a tow? And like I said, what if it's 1 in the morning and it's snowing? What if you are driving, you stop for gas, and it misrecognizes the fumes associated with you putting gas in, and you're out in the country, it's snowing, it's late, and the temperatures are below zero, and you pull away and your car goes, whoops, you shouldn't be driving. But it was an automated gas station, so you can't go inside for shelter. What are you going to do? Freeze to death? Are we seriously going to allow this overreach? And let's talk practically. Do doctors ever give lab tests and false positives come back? And he goes, "Well, I want to be sure." So, Mr. Hodges, I'm going to send your lab work back in again. And comes back, "Oh, good news. We had a false positive here. We're going to check you one more time." "Yeah, it was, must have been a false positive." "You're okay, Mr. Hodges." Do you think that these devices could ever have false positives? You're on your way to a job interview. You just lost your job 3 months ago. This is a real opportunity. And just like that. And what if you made the mistake of using mouthwash? We know breathalyzers can mistake that for alcohol. I could go on and on and on. There's no prescription in the law for a degree of accuracy. What are the standards this machine is going to use to judge you, to shut you down? There's no standards. I can't tell how many microbes per second, microns per minute. What is it? Well, no one knows because it's not in the legislation. It's kind of like a flock camera. We don't know what they're really doing with the material. All right. And by the way, they collect this information and they hold it against you and report it to law enforcement. And then you got to explain your way out of it. This is a complete denial of due process. It's confiscation of property without due process. Now, if you were convicted of DUI and they said you got to do the interlock device, okay, that's a condition of you now driving the car based on bad behavior. It's part of the due process prescription for punishment. I have no problem with that whatsoever. This is guilty till proven innocent, and it could be under the most dire of conditions. Are we going to tolerate this? We're going to look into this a little more here on the Common Sense Show, and we'll be back with you to talk about this more. You know, the other thing too is I thought about this. What if you change your baby in the front seat? Gee, there can be little alcohol swabs involved. I could go on and on with this insanity. And this is what your Congress did. I think it was a vote. Massey tried to undo the funding. And if memory serves me correctly, and I'm in the ballpark, the House defeated the denial of funding by a vote of 264 to 158. Thank you, Representative Massey, for having common sense and caring about people. To hell with you people who voted for this, because what happens? Did you get greased? Did you get a campaign donation from the manufacturer of this nonsense? See, that's the suspicion these people draw because of their behavior. Oh, but we care about our constituents. This isn't going to end well. I'm Dave Hodges. This is the Common Sense Show. Hey, thanks for joining us today. Just a quick reminder, with all that's going on, you better get your storable food. We can help you out with great specials. 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And on a final note, if we don't rise up and stand together and oppose this oligarchical tyranny, the corporate takeover of America to our detriment, we're not ever going to come back from this, ladies and gentlemen. You really need to rise up. Hey, thanks for joining us. We'll see you back here again.

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7: 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Be advised, the content of this program has been documented to prevent and even cure liberalism, and listening may cause you to lean to the right.

0: And now, coming to you from the Full Suite Wealth Studios, here's your conservative but not bitter host, Todd Huff.
1: All right, my friends. Yesterday, we spent some time talking about the Supreme Court decision. Today, we're going to spend some time talking about the additional fallout, the potential fallout of other racially based congressional districts in America, because the Department of Justice is now asking for this to be applied nationwide instead of simply in Louisiana. And this is going to present massive problems for the Democrat Party. I want to get into this today. I also want to get into an interview I saw TMZ do with AOC, where she speculated that America may have already had its first gay president, which reminds me of something I've said on this program, of course, in a satirical way, in a hyperbolic way. But nonetheless, the left says stuff, again, that's, I just want to share that. There's other things in the news that I would like to get to as well, time permitting. I appreciate you being here. If you want to be part of the conversation, now you can always text us here. 317-785-1030, 317-785-1030. Thoughts, questions, feedback, anything pertaining to what's going on in your mind as you read the news, listen to this program. Of course, be sure to accompany those questions with the appropriate amounts of adoration and praise. And who knows, my friends, you may find your message read right here on this program. I'm kidding, not kidding about the adoration and praise portion, but it's good to be here on this Friday. It is hard to believe the 1st of May, May Day, 2026. Man, it is time. I tell you, you know that time goes fast, but it just seems the older that I get, the more seasoned that I become, that time seems to speed up even more. It's a remarkable thing, but it's good to be here. Thank you for tuning in and joining us here today. My friends, if you're dealing with discomfort or you're just tired of living off of prescriptions and managing their side effects, you are not alone. A lot of folks are looking for something natural they can trust. 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Truth, tradition, transparency. Okay, I want to start here today. I want to start here today by reading a bit from an article that I found, I think, on Bongino Report. This is written at the Epoch Times, and let's jump right into this. It says DOJ seeks nationwide enforcement of Supreme Court's ruling on Voting Rights Act. The Supreme Court on April 29th, that would have been Wednesday, struck down a map creating a second black majority congressional district in Louisiana. So we talked about this, the case yesterday, the decision, what went into it, a little bit about why race-based districts is, by definition, a racist thing to do. Whatever group is seeking to benefit from these districts, the Supreme Court said you can't use it as the primary I don't know, methodology for determining your district. Political boundaries are fine, but to select a district simply by race is crossing a line that is not allowed by the Constitution. Let's get into this. The U.S. Department of Justice is working to enforce nationwide the Supreme Court's ruling in Louisiana versus Calais, which limited the use of race in redistricting under Section 2 of the Voting Rights Act. In a 6-3 decision on April 29th, the Supreme Court struck down a map that gave Louisiana a second black majority congressional district, ruling it an unconstitutional racial gerrymandering. Even though the map was intended to comply with Section 2 of the 1965 Federal Voting Rights Act, Louisiana was just trying to follow the rules as the courts had told them the rules were, by the way. This is me talking, not the article. So, again, we went through this. We went through and then we said, you know, they only had one majority black district, and the allegation was you needed a second because you have approximately 33%, about approximately 33% of your population, Louisiana, is black. Therefore, we need one-third of your districts to be black majority districts, and so that means you have six districts. Two of those need to be black majority. That started this whole snowball. And now, through the events that happened, the courts were telling them the opposite is true. And the Supreme Court ruled with the court that said you can't be using race as the primary factor in these things. Section 2, going back to the article here, prohibits voting practices or procedures that discriminate based on race, color, or membership in a large language minority group, such as American Indian, Asian American, Alaskan Native, or American Hispanic. By the way, this says American Indian. You know that sometimes there's the boxes you check that's Native American. And I remember Rush talking about this on his program years ago. He had a friend. He said he had a friend who, when he would go to the doctor and they give you the papers to fill out, and of course, in those papers include little boxes typically that say I'm one of these things, or I'm not any of these things. I'm Caucasian. I'm black. I'm African, or American Indian, Asian American, Alaskan Native, American Hispanic, whatever the check boxes are. And he said that his friend always marked that he was Native American, even though he wasn't in the true common definition of the word. But he said, listen, I am Native American. I am a Native American. I am from here. I am here legally. I was born here. I am Native to America. Therefore, I am Native American. So just interesting thoughts on how we classify ourselves and all that, especially based upon race and so forth. A lot of these folks want to keep these differences alive and at the forefront of everyone's thinking. I absolutely understand that there are racists out there. There will always be racists out there. I'm not here to excuse that. But the human heart is full of wickedness, and it's wicked to hate a group of people or a person because of his or her racial or ethnic identity and so forth. And there's always going to be people that do this. It is much less common today, at least as it comes from state policy, or, well, it doesn't find itself in U.S. law in the same sense, where we have throughout history in this country had laws on the books that were also inherently and absolutely racist. It wasn't a question of interpretation on anything. These laws were outright racist. It was racist to have chattel slavery in this republic. It was racist, the laws of segregation that allowed blacks or forced blacks to use different drinking fountains and all that ridiculous nonsense. We don't have that today. This country has rectified those mistakes, those errors, those sins, those evils. This nation has rectified those. And we should be able to recognize that while at the same time recognizing that there are and always will be racists among us. There's going to be any group, whatever. I'm not just saying racist. There's going to be sexists among us. There's going to be people who hate Christians among us. There's going to be people who hate any group of people, anti-Semites among us. That doesn't excuse that they exist or that they behave the way that they do or that we condone the hatred. It simply acknowledges a reality. This is the condition of the heart of humanity. It's why, by the way, God came. God sent his son to redeem us, to restore us, to give us. The Bible says that God makes us a new creation when he comes into our lives. It's a remarkable thing. God basically said, look, you cannot make it to me on your own. Let me fix it. Let me fix it. I'm going to make you more like me. I'm going to transform your heart from the inside out. That's what I'm going to do through my spirit. And that's what God does, or is trying to do, with his children, those who have accepted him. Hopefully, we all comply, and we all accept his lordship. Sometimes it's painful, the things that he has to change in our lives. But outside of massive worldwide revival happening, the reality is that there will always be racists and all those other groups of people that I just mentioned, and the ones I haven't mentioned, they'll be among us. There's no doubt about this. But there's a group of people that benefit. You can call them whatever you want to call them. There are people that keep this fight alive, these tensions high, because they can politically use it, or sometimes they can use it to personally enrich themselves. These are the folks who are in the race-based business. They need there to be this tension between the races. It allows them to fund their racially based groups or nonprofits or whatever they are to run their race-based business to keep this tension high. And it's not healthy. It's not good. You should seek ways to break down these walls. But politicians use this as well. They cause one group to believe another group is responsible. This isn't just race-based, by the way. This is also based upon our socioeconomic position. Again, I don't like talking about people in any of these terms. We are all people made in the image of God. Yes, some people have more material wealth than others. Yes, some people have a different skin color than others, have a different cultural practices than others. But it shouldn't be the main identifier of us. In fact, we share a lot of things in common. We share a whole lot in common. That's why what this nation was founded upon, by the way, it appeals to every group of people. That's why we have, go to a lot of these other countries and you will find that the people that are there inside the boundaries of said countries, in many cases, it's not anywhere as ethnically or racially diverse as it is in places in this great country. This country's liberty, the things that we are built upon, the ideals that people have for their dreams and ambitions and how they want to pursue those things. America is appealing to all groups of people because it taps into a natural human desire. It taps into truth. And we've talked about this repeatedly on this program, that all men are created equal. All people are created equal, endowed by their creator with certain unalienable rights. Among those are life, liberty, and the pursuit of happiness. Right? We are created in the image of God. We are made to be free. We're not made to be ruled over. Certainly, God instituted government, and we have to respect it. But it doesn't mean that we can't speak out against it, especially when it's doing something that's harmful to people, or that's tyrannical to people or taking away their rights, dare I say killing the unborn or teaching children, for example, that they should be a male, well, a boy when they're a girl or a girl when they're a boy. These sorts of things need to be spoken out against and stopped. Abortion, of course, takes the life of a human being. These things need to be spoken out against and so forth. But at the core of America and what it is, what it was created to be, it's attractive to all groups of people because it appeals to our common, say, need, a truth that applies to all of us, that we were made by God and that we were created to be free. And so you have people that are going to flock here because of what it speaks universally to humanity. And so the questions then become when you set up a nation's politics, how do you do this? How do you have your representative government? I think the founders did a great job. But over the course of time, laws have been passed that, may have had good intentions at some point, but in practicality, in reality, they still may have had their own problems. Maybe in some cases, people overcorrected for previous problems that existed in this country. Maybe some people were seeking to have instituted into statutes a political advantage that helped their political party over the others. I mean, there's a bazillion different ways of looking at this, but the bottom line is that the Supreme Court said that you can't do this any longer. You can't draw these districts this way. So I go back to the article here. Following the ruling, Senator Eric Schmidt, Republican Missouri, issued a statement on X urging the Department of Justice to apply the Supreme Court decision across all states and, quote, use it to end illegally racially gerrymandered districts. This is what oversight is for. He wrote, the Civil Rights Division should enforce the Voting Rights Act as an anti-discrimination law, not as a racial redistricting mandate. The Constitution prohibits sorting Americans by race. DOJ, that's the Department of Justice, should act accordingly. In a letter to the department, Schmidt asked the DOJ to issue formal guidance implementing the ruling, review pending Section 2 redistricting litigation, and revisit districts drawn under that provision. The senator said California's new congressional map warrants review to determine whether litigation or public record evidence indicates that race was used as a factor in drawing lines. It would be ironic, wouldn't it, if both Virginia and California, both of them had their maps struck down for legal purposes because of rules that their states have put into place that they didn't follow in the case of Virginia, or in the case of California, for violating this Supreme Court decision by using race in developing their maps. So, continuing here, Schmidt says, I'm asking DOJ to identify all Section 2 redistricting cases, settlements, consent decrees, statements of interest, and remedial map positions that remain in effect. The old regime cannot be allowed to continue simply because no one has gone back and checked the files. In other words, he's saying, listen, this was not just a district in Louisiana. We know that other states have done this. Let's get them on the record. Let's identify what those districts are. Going back to the article, it says Harmeet Dhillon, the DOJ's Assistant Attorney General for Civil Rights, said in response to Schmidt's post that the department is already taking action. So now, this goes from, this is me, again, not reading. It goes from a case in Louisiana that's going to change how their maps are going to be drawn. In fact, Louisiana has postponed their primary in order to fix their map problem and to be in compliance with the ruling of the Supreme Court. This is what Harmeet Dhillon said on X in response to Senator Schmidt's post on X. Senator, we are on it. This is Justice Department under acting U.S. Attorney General Todd Blanche, or this Justice Department, continues to prioritize equal protection of the laws for all Americans, be it in employment, housing, education, and voting, all caps, taking her directive there from her boss, President Trump. Courts have held that the Voting Rights Act in certain circumstances allows states to take race into account when drawing electoral boundaries, but that electoral maps drawn explicitly based on race are unconstitutional. Writing for the majority on April 29th, Justice Samuel Alito wrote that compliance with Section 2 could not justify Louisiana's use of race-based redistricting. In sum, because the Voting Rights Act did not require Louisiana to create an additional majority-minority district, no compelling interest justified the state's use of race in creating SB 8, Alito wrote. That map is an unconstitutional gerrymander, and its use would violate the plaintiff's constitutional rights. Louisiana Governor Jeff Landry signed an executive order on April 30th, delaying the state's House primaries to allow time for lawmakers to redraw a new congressional map. So this could impact a lot of districts, my friends. We'll talk a little bit more about that after the break. 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
1: Welcome back, my friends. So, we have the Supreme Court case on Wednesday, the ruling that said, hey, you cannot use race as the primary factor in drawing these congressional districts. And then on Thursday, you have the Department of Justice beginning the process and, of course, being urged on by Senator Schmidt of Missouri to take that ruling and apply it to all these districts that could be impacted around the country. And so, again, the point here is that now this has opened up, I mean, the metaphorical can of worms here, because now you have the possibility of districts being redrawn in a midterm election year that could change who is represented in those districts. Now, it's not at this point known. It's not at this point known which of these districts are definitively protected or enabled by Section 2 of the Voting Rights Act, or the result of that. So this would include any district that's the results of racially based political districting as the primary method for drawing a district. Now, there can certainly be minority or racially districts that are drawn that have a majority of minorities in it. That's not the problem. The problem is whether the districts were drawn specifically because of this interpretation of Section 2 of the Voting Rights Act. So the question is, how many does this impact? Now, if you go to Google's AI, it says this only. So here's what it says. Racially focused districts. Majority minority districts as of 2024, 148 districts were identified as majority minority, comprising about 34% of the 435 total House districts. Now, again, this doesn't apply to all 48 of those. Now, it says here Voting Rights Act influence. Only a subset of these districts, roughly 30 to 40, are specifically mandated or protected by the Voting Rights Act, while others are the results of organic demographic changes or political districting. So again, if these are just basically how the districts have been drawn, if this was not explicitly or clearly the result of a state trying to comply with racially redistricting or drawing the district lines, then it isn't going to be impacted. So there's most of the districts that are most of the districts that are in this subset are not in the final group of districts that could be jeopardized here. But 30 to 40 seats could be. I don't know. We're going to see what this number turns out to be pretty quickly here. It's not going to take long to be able to identify this. Again, there's 435 districts. It's not like it's, you know, tens of thousands of things and all that. But they're going to have to find out or identify which that it is. And then these districts should have to be redrawn. The Supreme Court has ruled that you can't use race as the primary determining factor for where these districts are drawn. And so now if it's determined that these 30 or 40 or whatever it is, districts are drawn for, you know, with that as the primary motivation or the primary rationale, then these are going to get struck down. And then the states where these are going to have to redraw. And of course, a lot of these are going to be in the South. I don't know what percentage of those that are going to have these, or how many, you know. But the point is that this is typically going to cause Democrat districts to be redrawn. So we'll see where this comes into play. The South is where most of these are going to be. Key states include Alabama, Mississippi, Louisiana, South Carolina. Could be some in the Southwest, Arizona, New Mexico, Nevada. Could be some in other states. I don't know. New York, potentially Illinois, New Jersey. We'll see. We'll see where they come up, but I imagine most of these are going to be in the South, American South, the Southeast. And so what's going to happen? A lot of those are Republican legislatures who, of course, constitutionally, we know, have the responsibility, the power to redistrict. And so they're going to be ordered by the court to redistrict, potentially, or as a next step, guidance from the Department of Justice and compliance with this court ruling. And you're going to have districts that, at least some districts that are blue, that are going to be redrawn, because it doesn't just affect the district that is at question, because you're going to have to redraw it, which means you're going to have to change other districts. So then now these states have a constitutional mandate to redistrict. We've gone from states having the option of redistricting, who have been led and inspired and pressured by Trump to redistrict. Some of them have taken it up. The most recent would be Florida, who did it very... By the way, did you see the lunatic representative when the vote was held on redistricting, or drawing the new maps, actually passing those in the House, in the Florida State House? Did you see? Saw there was a representative from Jacksonville. She took to the Senate, or excuse me, the House floor with the megaphone and was just screaming into the megaphone. I got the soundbite. I've thought about playing it. It's just going to sound like chaos over your speakers. But that's out there if you've not seen that. So anyway, we've got potential here for major problems at the metaphorical 11th hour for Democrats as we move to the midterm elections. This, by the way, the current breakdown of the House of Representatives, I mean, it is razor thin, my friends. I'll tell you, the Senate is 53 Republicans. Now, redistricting, of course, does not matter to the Senate, because the Senate is for the entire state. There's no districts. You have two senators from your whole state. Wherever your state boundaries are, that's where, you know, that's where you can vote if you live within those boundaries. And that's where your senator will be elected from. You have two of those. So senators aren't impacted, but just to give you a breakdown of the Congress's makeup, there's 53 Republicans, only 45 Democrats, but there's two independents who caucus with the Democrats. So it's 53-47 majority Republican in the Senate. Could you imagine what that would be if we did not change the Constitution and we still had the state legislatures elect our senators? We would have probably close to 60, I would think, Republican senators. Regardless, House of Representatives, our current breakdown there is 217 Republicans.

0: 2019. So you can see why this matters so much in a midterm election year. So we'll see where this goes, but this could cause massive, massive problems when all the dust settles from all the redistricting that has happened based upon states taking it upon themselves. Not Indiana, of course, who dropped the ball in a major way. But when you factor in the states who did redistrict because of that, and states are going to have to redistrict because of this, there could be a massive shift towards Republican districts. 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
1: Welcome back, my friends. Third and final segment of today. Final segment of the week. Today is May 1st. Time flies when you're having fun. I'll tell you something else that's fun. That's listening to an AOC interview. She was interviewed, caught by reporters from TMZ, or a reporter from TMZ. And she was asked questions about running, of course, for President of the United States, which of course she's potentially going to be a nominee, which is wild to think about, by the way, that she's going to be a potential presidential candidate. But she's being asked questions by TMZ about it's in my ear but not in your ear yet. So she's asked by TMZ some questions about the presidency. Well, I'll let you listen to this, but there's one question in particular I want you to listen to her response. It reminds me of something I've said on here, jokingly. I think she's serious about it. But nonetheless, here's AOC being asked questions about presidential politics and that sort of thing. I think she's outside the Capitol building. I'm not entirely sure. I can't really tell from the video, at least the part that I've seen. But here she is answering these questions, and I want to talk about one of these answers in particular. Here you go.
2: Hey, if you could click your fingers and Tucker Carlson is president instead of Donald Trump, would you do it?
3: I don't know. I don't think so, but it's kind of a toss-up. I'm not really sure.
2: Okay, last thing then. What do you think we're going to have first? Are we going to have a female president first or a gay president?
3: Well, we don't know if we've already had a gay president.
2: Hey, that's true.
1: She says we don't know if we've already had a gay president. You know, I've jokingly said on this program, because this is how, going back to identity politics, how the left uses identity to get people to do things that maybe they wouldn't do normally. And it's become a popular thing to say, oh, we want... in fact, I remember a scene from The Office when Daryl Philbin, who Michael referred to as Reege, is that right? Regis, I forget the final nickname that he gave him. But anyway, Daryl Philbin said he wants to vote. He said, I used to, I wanted to live long enough to vote for the first black president. And he's like, and then I didn't realize how easy that would be. This was in the days of Obama being president, of course. And so he said, I want to live long enough to vote for all the types of presidents. The first, you know, female, the first gay president, starts listing them. But this is how some people think. They think that this is just about America progressing to a point where she is ready to elect somebody who has something about them that historically has not been accepted or whatever over the course of time. I've always said on this program, it's a wonderful thing that America has gotten to the point that we have voted for a black president, but we shouldn't vote for someone simply because they're black or because they're not black or because they're white or because they're not white or because whatever, right? This is just kind of common sense in my mind and my way of thinking here. But she speculates that we don't know that we've not had America's first gay president. I've said in the past, we don't know if America's had a transgender president. Did anybody actually take the time to go back and scrub the archives, or to even ask him at the time of his service, James K. Polk, was he? I'm not picking on James Polk. I'm just saying we don't know. No one ever asked these presidents how they identify. We don't know. So she says we may have had America's first gay president already. I would love, and I've thought about this. Can you imagine? I want to see a journalist ask Trump. I want to see a journalist who says AOC was asked about whether or not America would elect a female president first or a gay president. And she said that we don't know that America's not had its first gay president. With that being said, Mr. President, fill in the blank here. Are you potentially a closet homosexual? She's the one that's set this up. I'm just here as the host. I've played this in my mind, and I just think I just would want to hear his answer. You know how Trump? To be clear, I think that this is crazy, but listen, this is the way that it works. I just want to hear Trump's answer from a purely entertainment perspective. It reminds me of, again, as most things do, either The Office or Seinfeld. This reminds me of both an Office and a Seinfeld. It reminds me of Michael Scott, who was offended that people said he was gay because he says, I'm so the opposite of that. And it reminds me of the outing episode of Seinfeld, where a journalist from NYU thinks that George and Jerry are homosexuals in a relationship. It's the episode where they keep saying, not that there's anything wrong with that. They're desperately trying to make sure that she doesn't portray. Anyway, it's just, we've reached a point. We've been here for a long time. But the craziness of politics, these are the things that matter to people out there casting ballots, which is appalling and terrifying, especially when we have such important things at stake. But I just think it'd be interesting to hear Trump's response to that. I'm out of time, though. I gotta go. SDG.
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0: And now, coming to you from the Full Suite Wealth Studios, here's your conservative but not bitter host, Todd Huff.
1: All right, my friends. Yesterday, we spent some time talking about the Supreme Court decision. Today, we're going to spend some time talking about the additional fallout, the potential fallout of other racially based congressional districts in America, because the Department of Justice is now asking for this to be applied nationwide instead of simply in Louisiana. And this is going to present massive problems for the Democrat Party. I want to get into this today. I also want to get into an interview I saw TMZ do with AOC, where she speculated that America may have already had its first gay president, which reminds me of something I've said on this program, of course, in a satirical way, in a hyperbolic way. But nonetheless, the left says stuff, again, that's, I just want to share that. There's other things in the news that I would like to get to as well, time permitting. I appreciate you being here. If you want to be part of the conversation, you can always text us here. 317-785-1030, 317-785-1030. Thoughts, questions, feedback, anything pertaining to what's going on in your mind as you read the news, listen to this program. Of course, be sure to accompany those questions with the appropriate amounts of adoration and praise. And who knows, my friends, you may find your message read right here on this program. I'm kidding, not kidding about the adoration and praise portion, but it's good to be here on this Friday. It is hard to believe the 1st of May, May Day, 2026. Man, it is time. I tell you, you know that time goes fast, but it just seems the older that I get, the more seasoned that I become, that time seems to speed up even more. It's a remarkable thing. But it's good to be here. Thank you for tuning in and joining us here today. My friends, if you're dealing with discomfort or you're just tired of living off of prescriptions and managing their side effects, you are not alone. A lot of folks are looking for something natural they can trust. That's why I want you to check out Christopher's Organic Botanicals, a family-run Kratom company rooted in truth, tradition, and transparency. 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They lab test everything before it ever reaches your hands. There is no hype. They don't create synthetics, and they don't engage in funny business. They just provide the real thing done right. Real Kratom, my friend, my friends, is tested. It's responsibly sourced. It's not the synthetic garbage that often leads to horror stories. Those synthetics, of course, coupled with the shady sellers out there, lead to the headlines that you read about Kratom and its dangers and so forth. But it doesn't have to be that way. But don't.
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0: What you know you can't explain. But you feel it. You felt it your entire life. 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You don't know what it is, but it's there. 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

0: fight, fight, fight, and fight we will. We fight every day right here on the MG Show.
1: Yes. Yes.
2: Yeah.
1: Yes, we fight, fight, fight, and fight we will. We fight every day right here on the MG Show. Shady Groove, I gotta introduce you first before I do anything else, according to our therapy session last night. Hi, Shady. Welcome, Shannon.
2: Hey, sir. Thank you. That was a very, very kind way to introduce me. Thank you so much for that. I appreciate you so much, sir. You, my friend, are such an inspiration to me and to all of this audience out here. We'd like to thank everybody for, by the way, thank you for your comments. Thank you for all of your support. Thank you for being on the wall, guys. I think Jeff and I want to thank you more than anything for being on the wall, because if what we were doing here were not valuable, you wouldn't be here. And we are now in a world where InfoWars is officially dead. And so it's time for a bang zoom to the moon, sir.
1: Ha. And it's interesting. 10-4 2018. 10-4. Isn't that like sign off or, you know, gotcha, understood,
2: affirmative,
1: loud and clear, 5-5?
2: Yes, sir.
1: So Mike Hess texted me this great meme this morning, and I used it as well. But let me grab it because InfoWars.
2: Mike Hess is back.
1: Yeah, Mike Hess is back on X, guys. So this is it. 4:30, 2026, InfoWars, Alex Jones signs off. 10-4. 2018, post 2337, Israeli intelligence stand down. Media assets will be removed. Ho, ho, ho. Pesky, pesky, Q-proof, Shady Groove. Huh? Huh? InfoWars
2: boy,
1: did.
2: Oh boy, that's some good news here for Friday morning. You're not going to start a Friday off better than this, guys. This might be the height of it. I'm telling you, it's like, it's an amazing moment to see this all, this nonsense. By the way, they're going to try, you know, they're going to be pivoting. You know, Alex, they didn't, unfortunately, we didn't get Alex Jones's actual name. So, you know, the Alex Jones network will continue, but the reality of the situation is InfoWars is dead.
1: InfoWars is dead, and we are your alternative right here on the MG Show. Share it, like it, forward it to your friends. And did you like, subscribe, and share, and ring the bell?
3: Answer the question.
2: Now, why would you say ring the bell like that, Jeff? You almost sounded like an Italian.
1: No, that's not Italian. That's Iranian or something.
4: Don't forget to like, subscribe, and ring the bell.
2: I'm pretty sure I'm being told that that is an Italian, my friend. A French Italian, mind you.
1: Do you guys hear that, guys? Do you guys hear that?
2: Anything.
1: You know, nobody said anything about it. Nobody said, hey, what's that like, subscribe, and ring the bell thing? I'm surprised.
2: I'm disappointed, actually.
1: Real quick, guys. MAGA is dead. Wait, let me say it right.
5: MAGA is dead. Look at this, guys.
2: Yeah, that looks dead. Like a line.
1: That looks like a line where President Trump is going to speak today to a Florida charter school. But MAGA is dead, guys. Not in real life. Maybe on your little deep dream BS Twitter, it's dead, but it's not dead here. Look at this. Look at this. MAGA's dead, guys. Wow. Yeah. Wow, look at that. Look how dead it is. Wow, look at look at all those people.
2: I'm sure if Trump held a rally today, Jeff, there'd be nobody there. You know, yeah. Once Alex Jones has made a decree, like, see, this is very good because now we've literally separated, like, you know, the layer of idiots of Democrats was kind of easy to separate. This layer is much more difficult, and now they've kind of done it for us. You can still be a buffoon and go pay attention to that stuff and start bouncing around like the Ozempic chimp if you'd like. But in all reality, nobody's going to listen to you anymore.
1: So somebody says, you know, who are those people? Those are thousands of people are in line right now to see the POTUS at the Villages High School in Florida. Mm. One man actually slept there on an air mattress just to see our president of the United States. And, you know, these... Let's just go ahead and, you know, guys, this is MAGA is dead.
6: Thousands of people are in line right now. We got here at about 5:30 this morning. One man slept here from 11 o'clock last night. He slept on an air mattress just to see the president speak. You want to be on Fox News?
7: USA! USA! USA!
6: Look at those chants. This has been going on all morning. This is like the Coachella of Central Florida. And these fans are enthusiastic, waiting for the president to show up at around 3 o'clock this afternoon.
7: USA!
8: USA! USA!
6: There we go.
7: USA!
6: USA! thousands of
1: people. They're not proud, are they? Did you hear them all saying that, you know, Trump works for Israel? You heard all that, right?
2: Yeah, that was
1: Trump's controlled by Netanyahu. Wait.
2: I didn't see a make Israel great
5: Trump
2: again.
5: Trump works for Israel.
2: I didn't see that anywhere. They told me that these were ancient boomers. They looked like some young folks out there.
5: It's a high school.
2: It just seems like everybody's telling me horse shit.
1: They are. We got students here today, Shady.
2: I'm so sorry. There's a delay between Shady and the button.
1: No, there's no delay.
2: Listen, man. Oh, God.
1: So let's see how.
2: I had your back.
1: This guy's a boomer, Shady. Look at.
8: They're going to do a great job in protecting them. And
2: that is not a boomer. You
1: know, yes, it is.
8: He's not scared. While students at the Villages Charter High School have online assignments Friday, 18-year-old James Calabrese says he's hoping to attend the president's speech.
9: It's been pretty cool. You know, not everyone gets to experience having the president of the United States of America come to your school. So they're going to do a great job in protecting them.
5: Oh, MAGA is dead.
2: You know what's amazing? I was kind of digging into this stuff a little bit. You know, we've been hearing all this crazy stuff about TPUSA and all these people acting like these things and really coming down on TPUSA. When we were talking to Gary, Gary made mention of the idea of the 2.5 million people and how many that TPSA was able to actually communicate with and get them out to vote. Let me tell you something, man. Once I started digging in, like, it is, guys, I'm going to say we're caught up in X and all this nonsense. These people are not there. They are literally like out on their own, making their own way. And I mean, I would say that 2.5 million people TPUSA turned out in 2024 is probably pushing 5, maybe 6 million young people now. People are really plugging into this. And also, Jeff, it's interesting because they're not plugged into mainstream media and they're not plugged into Alex Jones and they're not plugged into any of this current nonsense that's going on with all of the alt media. So the Jack Posobiecs or the Steve Bannons, they're completely outside of all of that. And they have trailblazed a way to information to somehow get them to be pro or at least Christian and pro MAGA. So all of these folks trying to tell us that, you know, all these narratives on X, it's just bogus. It's all bogus.
1: Complete re. The Authority Q, much love, fam. Thank you, son. I appreciate that. And G Brothers says, gifted one subscription to the MG Show. And then Sandy Star Y says, EMP hands, we're going to need more F-bomb jars.
2: Oh, chunking.
1: And speaking of F-bomb jars and supporting this show, go to thingsofholding.com/MG Show, where we got a magnet and a sticker for your liking. And the most popular is that F-bomb jar, as seen on Rumble right here on the MG Show. And, you know, get a couple of extra little things. You know, support American businesses and American businesswoman in Alaska who is actually supporting this show. And we want to thank you because we got a little bit of support from this, and we thank you so much, guys. Because
2: it's cool.
1: if you buy the magnet, you know, we get half of that, and it's actually adding up. Because what is that old saying? Wood shavings make a wood pile.
2: Yeah, you know what else is cool about this? This is a person who found us through Rumble,
1: through us
2: reading an ad, and started to watch the show, and has become now a sponsor of us here. Sweet little usses.
1: Yeah. Wow. Wow, guys. And Mark Elias lost in, Florida. Ha ha.
2: Oh, yeah. I saw that. Oh, we didn't talk about that this morning. I did see that.
1: No, we didn't. But I want to go into what our show is talked about right now. It is titled. It's about the Ayatollah has been replaced by a

0: options available for the president as commander in chief, and he's going to execute it. 60-day clock, it isn't going to matter, because at the end of the day, the president has a constitutional responsibility for the national security of the United States, and to date, he has executed it almost flawlessly.
1: Would you, if you were in charge or advising the president, would you say wait until the blockade really implodes the country? Or would you say, you know what, they need a little extra encouragement, finish off the target list, and see if that drives them back to the negotiating table?
0: I think at the end of the day, Jesse, what you're going to see is between the military and the commander-in-chief, they're going to pick the correct timing. We want to do it when we think it is going to have the maximum impact on the Iranian leadership, and especially the IRGC, to ensure that they understand we are here for the duration. We are going to ensure that you do not get a nuclear weapon nor have any nuclear program because you've shown that you're irresponsible with it. We need to also press for the ballistic missile program to be dismantled, proxy groups to be done, and the Strait of Hormuz to be open. Whatever is going to achieve those options and the timing for doing it, the president is going to execute it with a larger strategic picture in mind, because we've watched it now with Venezuela and what's going to happen with the oil there in due course when they rebuild that industry, the UAE pulling out of OPEC. When you look at it, do you think that NVIDIA chip exchange that occurred back in October last year, this was part of a strategic plan that the president is executing to build a better world, and he's just doing exactly that. And taking down Iran's nuclear program is just another step in that long chess game.
1: Yeah, you cannot have all this AI that we sold our friends in the Middle East. You can't have Iran nuclear blackmailing all of our best customers in that region. It's unacceptable. You heard about some of the targeting deck that's still on the table, the leadership, even an assault on the coastline to secure the strait. Do you foresee that happening, a ground assault on the strait, or just more airstrikes?
0: I would think we're going to see just airstrikes. I don't think we're going to actually get into a ground assault itself. I think one of the key things that need to happen is when you're looking at how we're going to even negotiate with the Iranians at this point, we really need to pull it out of Pakistan. They've never been our friend. They've never been a good ally. They have killed hundreds of Americans through the Taliban in Afghanistan. So the reality is they should have never been a player to begin with. Let's give it to Abu Dhabi. Let's give it to the UAE and make sure that they are now going to become the broker and the king player in the Middle East itself, because they are proving to be an incredible ally. But at the end of the day, Jesse, we're going to execute a plan that is going to disable the Iranian from being able to project any power to the Strait of Hormuz and throughout the Middle East.
1: Yeah, the president's driving a pretty hard
2: bargain.
3: Amazing.
4: You know, that is strength. Super, super, super good, guys.
3: Oh, my God.
4: What?
3: Peace through strength.
4: Uh-huh.
3: You know? Yeah. I mean, this is what you're seeing. You see, like, even under Reagan and what Reagan was meaning whenever he was talking about that, he was not... Reagan was weak in comparison to what Donald Trump is doing, and it takes strength to actually forge a peace. You see that? Like the peaceniks, quote-unquote, the counterculture... They don't use any strength, and they try to tell you peace. You can't have peace without strength. You have to be able to forge. You have to be able to forge relationships. You have to be able to, like, fuse things together. You have to be able to bond ideas together so that you have a commonality of some sort. Sometimes the commonality is not good. But peace through strength means that you have to have commonality. Remember what they kept telling us, that diversity is our strength. Diversity is our strength. Diversity is the death, the diversity is the coffin nail, okay? Unity is our strength, and actually projecting unity on the world stage was the last thing these globalists wanted America doing again, because the first 100 years or so of America were very beneficial to the average person.
4: Yeah. And then we got this one just yesterday as well, just after the show. Congratulations to Ali al-Zaidi on his nomination to be the next prime minister of Iraq. That's interesting, too. We wish him success as he works to form a new government free from terrorism that could deliver a brighter future for Iraq. We look forward to a strong, vibrant, and highly productive new relationship between Iraq and the United States. This is the beginning of a tremendous new chapter between our nations. prosperity, stability, and success like never seen before.

0: or Ali, or again, Ali, congratulations. So you see that he is destroying the globalist trade, destroying the globalist economy, and giving it back to you via your treasury. Guys, these are deals with the United States outside of the Federal Reserve System. That's why Jerome Powell is like, I have to stay on the board of directors because we don't trust Trump. Wow, guys, there's so much happening that it's insane.
1: You know something, Jeff, that's something that you guys can use to make this stuff simple. The New World Order meant we blackmail you and you go along with what we say. Mm-hmm. The Golden Age means everybody, each individual has free, equal opportunity to pursue happiness. You don't get happiness. You get an opportunity to pursue it. It's up to you what you're going to pursue. It's up to you whether or not that's going to be successful. If you fail, then you will learn from your failures and you will try again and do something different and be successful. That is the pattern of life. If you're a person, the pattern of life, if you're a stooge or a puppet of the deep state, is blackmail. Everything is blackmail. Everything we've been showing you and reading to you in the Bloodlines, which we'll be doing today, premium today, coming up, Bloodlines of the Illuminati, reading this book. And this book essentially says, it doesn't really say Bloodlines of the Illuminati. It says blackmail the world.
0: Yeah.
1: That's what it means. That's what mafia means.
0: Can I real quick, Shady, because it's also a Q proof. We're going to show you why. Q post 23, Shady Groove, 11-1-2017. Note, military intelligence has the same SAPs as NSA, CIA, as designated post 9-11. Why is this relevant? Who can be held hostage and controlled? CIA thinks its foreign offshore assets are strong enough to defend against the U.S. executive, not accounting for military use on domestic soil. Why does the Constitution explicitly grant this authority to the president, and why? What is it to prevent? They knew our agencies would grow in power so much that they could and can hold the executive hostage or engage with bad actors. Trump nominated someone new to direct every agency but one. He controls the top.
1: That's a very important post. It's a very important to understand the dynamic that you are in. Your life more than likely is not organized around blackmail at all. Okay? But so the idea seems foreign. But the reality is almost every single politician, almost every single head of state, almost every single leader of a company have had to interface with this layer that's out there of whether or not you're on this side or that side. And then the layer of people that are trying to find all the information out about you so that they can hold it over your head. Part of the reason that they did not like Jeff and Shannon is because they could not find the thing that they needed to hold over our head so that they could make us capitulate to not saying certain things if the day ever came that we figured it out.
2: But Jeff wore red shoes, Shady, and he drove fast. He got speeding tickets.
1: That's exactly right.
0: I can't drive. 5-5. And by the way, Shady, it's also the hostage situation. Big drop. How did NK, North Korea, obtain uranium?
1: Huh.
0: How did Iran obtain uranium?
1: Ha!
0: How did Barack Obama send billions in cash and wire to Iran? Why the cash component? Was the hostage component a cover for what? Could any of the cash component be handed off to other people? How many planes carry the cash into Iran? Did all land in Iran? Did the all land in Iran at the same location? Why is this relevant? Who controls North Korea? Who really controls North Korea? Don't think of a single person. Think of a powerful entity. Why is this important? Why are wars so important? Who benefits? What does hostage refer to? Who can be held hostage and controlled by North Korea having miniaturized nuclear weapons? Where's Barack Obama today? Where's Valerie Jarrett? Alice in Wonderland.
1: Read that. I'm going to have to get you to read that again because you're just to put Iran in instead of North Korea right there. And you answered the whole question, guys.
0: Yep.
1: If you want to distinguish between the people that are and are not CIA, pay attention to the people that are and are not pro Iran. You can notice this show is not pro Iran. We are pro MAGA. We think that Iran mullahs need to be obliterated. We think that women shouldn't have to wear rags over their head. It's the craziest thing. But there's a huge layer of our colleagues that think differently than us. They think like InfoWars. They think like Tucker Carlson. They think like Megyn Kelly. They think like Marjorie Taylor Greene. I wonder if there's a possible connection between the intelligence agencies and that line that Jeff just read there about the last one. What was it?
0: How about this? Define hostage, the sum of all fears. How about that one? Mm-hmm. And then it talks about, Shady Grove, this one here, okay? All right, so game theory, define. Why is this relevant? Moves and counter moves. Who's the enemy? False flag, shooter identification, shooter history, shooter background, shooter family, MS-13, define hostage. Define leverage, MS-13, shooter, family, hostage, force, narrative, race, background. Why is this relevant? Flynn, what is Flynn's background? What is his rank? Was he involved in intel ops? What access or special privileges? Why is this relevant? Setup. Who wins? Who becomes exposed? Who knows where the bodies are buried? Who had access? What is military intelligence? Who was part of military intelligence during Barack Obama's term? Who was fired during Barack Obama's term military intelligence? Why is this relevant? So he could set up back-end businesses, Shady, to sell out America and nukes to Saudi Arabia? Reread complete crumb graphic, confirm good, paint the picture. Disinformation exists and is necessary. 10 days, darkness, war, good versus evil, roadmap, a big picture is here. Review post-happenings, clarified crumb, not only for poll, the silent ones. Others monitoring, friends and enemies. Instructions, Snow White, Godfather, Q.
1: Now that one's important for a different reason. Now that one is important because it shows something. It shows you the way that the psyopers were able to spin things that were being posted by Q. If you read that now, you can clearly see how that reads, and it reads almost identical as Flynn is embedded in the situation, and Flynn is privy to information that other people aren't privileged to. Now, when the psyopers saw that, they spun this to mean, and we kind of interpreted this at the time to mean that because Flynn was in with this group, because he was privy to information that other people weren't, he was going to be the hammer that dropped on them to prove that everything that they were saying was a lie or that they were working against America secretly in the shadows. He didn't do that. He's had every opportunity since Trump gave him the pardon in 2020 to do that, and he has not done it here 6 years later. Why? That post shows you that Flynn has that information, and he's not sharing it.
0: Or using it to?
1: Against you.
0: So this is the Western Goals Foundation, which is what General Flynn is. It was started by Major General John K. Singlaub and publisher and spy John Reese, Congressman Larry McDonald, Shady, bloodline. It was defunct. It went defunct in 1986 when the Tower Commission revealed it had been part of Oliver North's Iran-Contra funding network. 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So our team, Michael Flynn, Shady. Just really interesting, huh? General Flynn.
1: Stock photo there, too, that we found out.
0: Yeah. Yeah. Joseph Flynn. Joaquin Sadahuete.
1: Liz Croken and Joe Kent will be there soon.
0: John P. Moynihan. Brian De La Roca. Ms. Alyssa Radovich. So just very interesting, guys. I don't know if that's what he's doing or not. I just find it pretty sus.
1: It's all sus. It's all sus because it's front companies, and the front companies are utilized for the blackmail.
0: Wigwam, that's how 10 they do subscriptions. It. Thank you so much. I appreciate that.
1: Thank you. Yeah. Right, nice. First of May, some of our first subscriptions of the month.
0: Mayday, Mayday, Mayday, Mayday, Mayday. And it's a flower moon tonight, Shady.
1: Wow. Thank you for giving me that.
0: Mm-hmm. You going to get in your little flower child outfit and everything, Shady Grove?
1: Oh, man. Boy, you're really painting a picture here on Friday.
0: By the way, for you people that are listening to that Project Constitution guy, the Harpole, who is the head of TPUSA Security lawsuit, is real. It's on the docket, and I guess that's fake, too. Another conspiracy. Tennessee courts are on it. Cash Patel, Trump, Freemasons. It must be weird going through life completely delusional. And that's from our friend Gary over at Paramount Tactical. So, yes, Candace Owens is being sued by the head of security from TPUSA.
1: Yes, and everybody's like, oh, well, this and that and all that. You guys are so done for. The reason that this waited until now is so that they could get all of you gathered up. Melania did something very similar with all the Epstein nuts, okay? You guys don't have any idea how investigations work or how law enforcement works or what defamation really is and how it has been. It's a tried and true process for people to prosecute defamation whenever they've been really defamed. And what this lawsuit shows, Jeff, which is very interesting, is that they provided evidence to Candace Owens in December, showing in December that there was no physical way that these people could be at these locations due to their flight logs showing them on flights and in different locations in different parts of the country at the exact time she claims this stuff is going on. By the way, where's the proof? She still hasn't put out a single shred of proof of any of these people doing any of the things that she has claimed. And now the American system stands up. And what you're going to see is you're going to see Miss Owens put her ego in her pocket, and she's going to have to cut a check because she's not going to just wiggle out of this, and they're not going to be able to get a judge to dismiss it. I guarantee it.
0: So it's so crazy. And then you got the Macron lawsuit against Candace Owens as well. If you go to that link, I'll drop that link in here.
1: I have
0: if you guys want it. But actually, I'm going to go to the next thing. So the next thing, Shady Groove, is Donald Trump was awesome on this interview. Yep. I don't know if you listened to it. It was last night because I don't watch Newsmax either, but I watched it this morning. And Greta Van Susteren interviewed. He called into Greta and talking about the latest steps in the military action in Iran, the lawmakers who are obstacles to the Republicans' agenda, and his thoughts on low life, low IQ Jimmy Kimmel after late night host expectant widow remark and more. Shady Groove, you ready to check it out?
1: I am.
0: Right. Here we go.
3: Mr. President, very nice to talk to you, sir.
4: Thank you, Greta. Thank you.
3: Mr. President, you and I have gone, we've gone way back, about 24 years or so, talking about the economy. And I remember very early on and consistently, you've always been disturbed that manufacturing has left the United States and hurting the workers. Well, we have a new disruptor, which is AI, which has been fabulously important to medicine. But
0: thank you, Miss Apel, and on 5 subscriptions, Wigwam 10. Thank you.
3: We're
1: supported by you.
3: Even Meta's canceled or
1: only
3: up 8,000. Have you given any thoughts about how AI can expand and help our workers rather than strip away all these jobs?
4: Well, you're really helping the workers because we're building plants all over the country. And when these plants open up, you're going to see a big surge. But you're really helping. You're helping, and you're helping a lot of other things like cures to diseases that we're going to find through AI, et cetera. But we have plants right now, as an example, construction jobs are way up. The jobs after they open are going to be way up. And AI is going to be a boon to the country. It's going to be incredible, I think. And we're leading China. You know, China wants it badly. They want to take the lead, but they won't be able to as long as we're smart. And if we're nice and smart, like we should be, we will control that industry. That industry will lead to unbelievable things and will lead to tremendous numbers of jobs.
3: I guess I worry because when I go to the grocery store, the drugstore, I no longer see people. I just, you know, punch things in because, you know, technology has taken so many of those jobs away. So I guess that I feel uneasy because of that.
4: Well, you might, but it's hard. As an example, we're doing tremendously well in the automobile manufacturing businesses. They're moving into the country, and you have a lot of people. You'll have more plants. You may have fewer people in the plants, but you'll have many more of them. And that's what's happening all over. That's what's happening.
3: All right, I know that taxes
4: Greta,
3: is not
4: so you
3: your.
4: To quench your appetite, there are more people working today in the United States than ever before. So you may not see a lot of people in the grocery store, but we have the highest number of people working today than we ever have before, by far.
0: And in addition, the AI data centers will create a whole nother economy that supports that data center. You've got, you know, garbage men, you've got restaurants, you've got everything that you need to facilitate, you know, thousands of workers in a data center, Shady.
1: I mean, man, some of this stuff is absolutely crazy.
0: Yeah.
1: I mean, it is really getting ready to change the landscape of planet Earth.
0: Yeah. So just be careful of that narrative that AI data centers are taking away jobs. They're also giving jobs. Okay. So I don't know. We'll see what happens. Okay.
3: All right. Let me turn to another branch of government, which seems to be a little, you know, it's which has got a big job, and that's the legislative branch. It's their job to in the House to do the tax code, and our tax code is just so tangled up. It's such a mess. It's so many.
0: Real quick, thank you, Kendall. God bless. Keep up the good work. Thank you. And then Miss Seabear, 5 subscriptions. Thank you so much.
1: Fix the tax code. Eliminate it.
3: Everybody has to pay to have his or her taxes done if you have any sort of income. Is there anything you can do to put some fire under Congress to get that tax code simplified?
4: Well, we are doing that, and I agree with you, but I also agree that we had the biggest tax cut in history, and people are getting $5,000, $6,000, $7,000, $8,000 back. We have no tax on tips, which made it much simpler. We have no tax on Social Security, which made it much simpler. We have no tax on overtime, which makes even the returns much simpler. So what we've done is we've cut taxes so much, and some of those taxes are no longer even have to be reported, like no tax on tips. None of them do. So we are simplifying it, but we're also going to mechanically simplify it, and that'll be easy. The big thing was getting the cuts. So people are ending up with $5,000 or $6,000 now, more than they thought they would have. And I think you see that. People are saying, wow, this is great. That's all because of the great, big, beautiful bill.
3: All right, well, you got to have a job, though, in order to be able to pay taxes to even take advantage of the big, beautiful bill.
4: Well, I just told you, we have more people working in the United States today than we've ever had in the history of our country.
1: You didn't hear that, sir.
3: Right. Let me turn now to the Senate and the filibuster.
2: What?
3: Have you had any conversations with Senator Thune, who ran on the pledge when he was named the leader, that the filibuster would not go away? So the filibuster's been standing in the way of some of the legislation that you would like to see hit your desk.
4: I think it's very foolish for the Republicans not to immediately terminate the filibuster and get everything approved, like the great, big, beautiful bill. And I think they're getting much closer to it. It's shocking that there are a couple of people that just don't want to do it. Now, why? You'll have to ask them. But if we did that, we could get things done at a record clip. I deal with it all the time. I mean, especially lately. I said, how much can a Republican senator stand? Because what they're doing with respect to defunding all of our law enforcement, frankly, which is really what they're doing. They're defunding ICE. They're defunding Border Patrol. They're defunding some of our greatest people, our greatest patriots. And at some point, I think the senators have to get smart and they have to do it, because the Democrats will do it in their first hour and they'll use it in their first day, and they'll be adding additional states, and they'll be adding additional Supreme Court justices. I hear up to 21 is the number they really want. 21. They want to dilute it, and it would be terrible. So I think the Republicans have to do they have to terminate the filibuster and approve all sorts of things, like the great big, you know, I mean, we did the great big beautiful bill. We have the Save America Act, which will be such a great thing. There will be very little voting cheating if we do the Save America Act. And the way they're going to do that is to terminate the filibuster.
3: But how do you get them actually to do that? Because as a practical matter, is that your name isn't on the ballot come November, but you are the president and you've had an enormous impact on all these races, is that if these things don't get passed, your supporters are not going to be happy, and they're not going to say that it's a filibuster in the Senate. They're probably going to point their finger at you. So how do you get this across the finish line to get rid of the filibuster so you can get that legislation passed?
4: Well,
3: what do you do with Thune?
4: Have a tendency to say when something like this happens that I'm not being properly served, because they know where I am. And I've had that before. And it is a problem. I'm not on the ballot. And I have to convince, everyone says if I was on the ballot, would win in a landslide. I have some of the best poll numbers I've ever had. And the war is actually, Harvard Harris just came out with a poll. Stopping Iran from having a nuclear weapon is a positive thing, not a negative thing. And I always felt that, but whether I felt it or not, I have to do the right thing. We can't let Iran have a nuclear weapon. But, no, I just hope that if we pass the filibuster, I think we win everything in a landslide, because we will have passed so much. Forget about the filibuster. Because we did, if we terminate the filibuster, we will pass so many things, not only the Save America Act, but every other thing that the Republicans have ever wanted. And that will lead to a landslide election victory. If we don't pass it, and if we don't pass up, it's going to be much tougher. There's no question about it, in my mind.
3: Well, there's certainly been a curse on any incumbent president. The only presidents that have won in the midterms have been FDR back in the 30s, Bill Clinton, and George Bush, 43. Every other time, every other president has had the misfortune when you're in the Oval Office is losing the midterms. You're going to change that this time?
4: Well, it doesn't make sense. I mean, we've had a great year. A lot of people say we had the greatest first year in the history of the presidency.
1: It sounded like a CIA.
4: Not only everything that we've done, we have the largest tax cuts, largest regulation cuts, best economy. What do you see when the war ends? Even with the war, you know, we just hit a new high on the economy. Think of it. We hit a new high. We have the best economy. The stock market just now hit a new high during the war or the military operation, whatever you'd like to call it. I mean, we are doing great. And yet, you had basically two or three over a 50-year period. You know, when you think about it, it doesn't make sense. Presidents that have done well, some have done well, still lose the midterms. So we have to change that. The way you change it is to terminate the filibuster. That would be the way that it's a guarantee. Otherwise, it's tougher, but we should be able to do it just based on my record. Based on my record, we should be able to do it.
3: I've been around Washington long enough to know that I never know what's going on the inside. Media is always on the outside. But looking at the Iran war, haven't you already won? I mean, isn't it?
4: We've already won, but I want to win by a bigger margin. But we have. We have.
1: It literally made more sense.
4: The Air Force destroyed all of their, if you look at their anti-aircraft equipment, their radar equipment, their leadership is...
0: She's getting frustrated. She just sat back like,
1: I know.
0: She's sitting there
1: hot, bothered.
0: Wow.
1: Her backside's getting damp.
4: Destroyed. We've destroyed everything. If we leave right now, it would take them 20 years to rebuild if they ever could rebuild. But it's not, it's actually
1: it's like
4: not
1: she
4: good
1: needs
4: enough. We have to have guarantees they will never have a nuclear weapon.
3: Who is their leadership?
4: Because the Democrats will use the filibuster, will terminate it. Just like they, I will tell you that Iran would use the nuclear weapon if they had it. I deal with these people. I know people. They will use the nuclear weapon, and we're not going to give them a chance to do it. And I actually think it's very popular, what I'm doing. I can tell you worldwide, the world is thanking me because I shouldn't be the one that's doing it. Other presidents should have done it long before me, and other countries should have done it. We were not helped by NATO at all. Other countries should have done it.
3: Well, you know, I think it's a fact that no country in the world wants Iran to have a nuclear weapon. Nobody does.
4: But they don't want to do anything about it. They don't want to do anything about it. They all
3: say
4: that.
3: Well, even some of our better friends.
4: Then you have the German chancellor, whatever he is, who says that, he disagrees with me on nuclear weapons for Iran. I said, if you disagree with me on nuclear weapons for Iran, you're doing a great disservice to the people of Germany. And, you know, how has he done with Ukraine? I mean, they've been fighting that war long before I got into office. How is the German chancellor done in Ukraine? Not too well. Not too well. So what they have to do is they have to focus on immigration and energy, not on me, because we have decimated Iran. And Iran is talking, and they want something to happen. But they're not there yet, and if they're not going to be there, they will never have a nuclear weapon.
0: Real quick, thank you, Lydia. Thank you, Jersey Talks, and thank you, Cram, for 1, 5, and 1 subscriptions, respectively, to the MG Show. Thank you.
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3: Well, here's what I don't understand is number one is I don't know who you're dealing with because the leadership seems to have been decimated and seems I don't know how you negotiate with someone who doesn't have a leader. That's the first thing. The second thing is that Steve Witkoff told me on the show is that the United States offered Iran to give them enriched uranium so that for medical and powerful purposes free if they would give up their nuclear program. Wouldn't cost them a dime, and they declined that, which to, you know, which to me suggested that they really didn't want a deal.
4: Well, and maybe it wasn't a very serious offer, because I wouldn't have approved that. Yeah, I wouldn't have. I'm not giving them anything. I wouldn't have approved that. They're going to either have a nuclear...
0: She's trying to negotiate on behalf of Iran?
5: Do you hear that? I mean, I'm hearing the exact same thing. She's like, she's trying... She's like, what do you got? Like, did they pass you a note or something, lady? What the hell?
0: Well, she is a Bush neocon, Shady.
5: I know.
4: Weapon, or they're not. And if they're not, they're in big trouble. Big. Even bigger than they are right now. And right now, their economy is collapsing.
5: On her head right now.
4: Inflation's at close to 100%. They're equivalent of...
0: She ran through the ugly forest and hit every tree? Is it too soon?
5: Miss a limb.
0: Too soon? Too soon.
4: Our dollar is non-existent. I mean, it's literally non-existent. And they can't do any oil because we have a blockade that's 100% effective. So they can't sell oil. That's $500 million a day. $500 million a day.
3: Let me bring you back to domestic issues. Senator John Fetterman, a Democrat from Pennsylvania, says it's Trump derangement syndrome for Democrats to oppose the new ballroom. I take it you agree with the senator.
4: I do. I agree.
0: Thank you, G Brothers.
4: He says. I think he's terrific, actually. He's a man of common sense. It's not politics. It's common sense. I am, too. I'm a common sense person. The ballroom is beautiful. It's going ahead of schedule. Many people want it. Many Democrats, all Democrats know it's needed. But, you know, if it was anybody else building it but me, they'd say, but it's going along beautifully. It's ahead of schedule. It's right on budget, unlike other things built in our country, like the Federal Reserve Building, which is slightly over budget by billions of dollars. You know, crazy. That's a crazy. I could have done that job for $25 million. They're going to spend maybe $4 billion, and it might not be open for Kevin, which is terrible. Terrible.
3: Turning to Jimmy Kimmel,
4: take a look at the railroad, the Gavin Newsom Railroad. It's, I think, 28 times over budget, meaning 28 times higher than original projection. There's something.
3: Well, you do like
4: wrong.
3: To build. You do like to build. That has, I mean,
4: well,
3: you've had many years
4: build,
3: of success.
4: And I build under budget, and I build ahead of schedule, and I build the most beautiful project. You know, I always built the best project for less money than other people could do it for.
3: Well, I remember years ago walking through the old post office here in D.C. with you, where there were all these rats, and you decided to take that over, and you made it into a beautiful hotel.
4: Right. I did a great job. And by the way, I built that for $201 million, and it's bigger than the Federal Reserve.
1: The whole damn thing for $200
4: million. $201
1: million.
3: One last
1: That's
3: question. Jimmy Kimmel has apologized. Is it a good apology? Do you accept the apology?
4: I haven't heard him apologize, but he's a lowlife. Whether he apologized or not, he's a lowlife. He always has been. He shouldn't be on television. I don't know how a guy can be on television where the network gets free airwaves from the United States government and spend 100% of his time knocking Republicans and conservatives and Trump 100% of his time. It's not supposed to work that way, you know, equal time provisions, et cetera, et cetera. Not supposed to work that way. But he's not a funny guy. He's got no ratings. And I don't understand how he can be on air. I think ABC is putting themselves in great jeopardy, actually. You know, they've already paid me $16 million. George Slopidopoulos said things that were untrue. And they had to pay me $16 million. So this is... this is very serious, what's going on there.
3: Mr. President, thank you, and have a safe trip to China later in May. Thank you, sir.
4: Thank you very much, and you have a great husband who's a great lawyer. Thank you very much.
3: Well, you kept him, you know, you kept him, you sent him to Poland. You promised the president
4: to get hostages.
3: Of Poland.
4: He's the only hostages, because he's the best.
3: I know, but you... You promised the president of Poland last September to get that Polish journalist out of prison. Well, he just did it 2 days ago. He
4: got
3: amazing. Back last night. So
4: and nobody wants to write about the job. The great John Cole. He's a great lawyer. He's a great guy. And it's true. He's gotten hundreds of people out, not only from this country, by the way, from other countries, too, that were unfairly kept in different locations and different countries. Your husband's done a fantastic job, and he loves doing it. He's a great guy, actually. And so are you. Thanks a lot.
0: You're a great guy, too.
5: You're a wonderful guy.
0: How did China. So? That's how you disarm somebody right there. President Trump is master class, Shady Grove.
1: Oh, dude. I mean, you know, that kind of like goes right back to where we went into this segment. You talk about he said you're a great guy. You were mentioning Brigitte Macron.
0: Uh-huh.
1: And what I was going to say to you, Jeff, is like, you know, Brigitte Macron has done us a great service. She's proven that it can be proven. I mean, it would seem like if I were Michelle Obama, I'd be filing a defamation lawsuit and marching right in there and proving
0: no, because
1: who
0: the
1: I
0: discovery
1: am.
0: Would be disgusting, Shady.
1: Oh, you don't think she's, you don't think Michelle's?
0: No, the discovery, you'd have to like prove it.
1: Well, that's what I figured. That
0: either way, it would be disgusting. All right. So, yeah. So, wow, Shady. Whew. Just play the Ellen clip. I know, dude. And there, I have another clip that I was suspended. I was suspended for playing, for showing a clip of her coming into a car, like a van, from her Virginia, D.C. home or whatever. And you could see her, and she's like adjusting the furniture.
1: She's bringing a friend.
0: And I got suspended off Twitter at that time for that video. And Shady had to do the post that week. Or that, yeah. And remember, Shady, you were like, oh, my God. I said, I told you, it's not easy, is it?
1: I mean, that, we should actually get back. That'd be cool to get back to that, to see. Like, I literally did it for a week. Jeff was suspended for that for a week. And, like, every single cue drop, I did what Jeff did on Twitter, and it was exhausting.
0: So I was suspended off X, and now we know that, you know, the administrations and the clowns were directing who to get off X. And it's very interesting, Shady Groove, that I didn't get a defamation thing.
1: No,
0: I mean, you know, I was just suspended for not saying that, right? I don't say that. You got to delete your tweet in order to move forward. I didn't delete it.
1: You wouldn't have said it if you didn't see it.
0: Right. I saw it. I got my own eyes.
1: I saw it. You didn't see it.
0: Yeah. Yeah. So there's that. And Shady Groove, we're going to be going here over to Premium, but I want to go out with, you know, for the YouTube audience and Facebook as well, because you're going to have to go over to rumble.com/MG Show to go see the second hour. Okay. And get in here, sign up for Rumble, subscribe to the channel, do it now. And don't forget to, get in here in the chat, and somebody will give you a red castle where you will be able to see hour number two, I believe, Shady.
1: Yes, and I'm also going to drop you, here is the link again to the Substack. If you guys didn't check out
0: our
1: Substack,
0: yes.
1: We have a new newsletter, and we are going to be communicating with you guys. They even say there's a chat over there on Substack. We don't know what that is yet, but
0: we're
1: going to
0: figure it out. We're going to figure it out, aren't we, Shady? Mm-hmm.
1: Yeah, we are. That's what we do, don't
0: we're
1: we?
0: Gonna, we're going to figure stuff out. And Shady,
1: I love figuring stuff out with you, by the way.
0: I wanted to real quick, I'm going to play Children of Tomorrow, and I made a video of it, Shady, and you're in it.
1: Oh, goodness.
0: But you saw this poem, I think it was on Crow House, Shady.
1: It was Crow House, yes, sir.
0: And I saw it back in 2008.
1: An older, yeah, it's really good.
0: And I first saw that poem written, and it was by Anonymous, so we don't know who wrote it. And it was posted on a website, and the Crow House. And it hit me so hard that I printed it out, and I hung it on my wall. Okay, I hung it, Shady. And it was a daily reminder to me that I cannot let these people win. Mm-hmm. Otherwise, we're going to let down our children. Mm-hmm. And that's why I'm thankful that I met you, Shady. And together we picked up that mic after you launched the Q Lounge Live and made me actually come on the air. We started making a real difference, Shady, together. And there's no more sitting silent while the Bill of Rights and Constitutions gets our APED, okay? And this song is for every patriot who woke up, who is helping you and your country and your fellow we the people. It's basically our apology to the next generation, okay? But more importantly, it's our battle cry to secure the borders, to bring back America first, to make America great again, restore the freedom, reopen the factories, teach real American history, and hand them a strong, sovereign nation. We, Shady and I, stopped being timid. We stood up. And we supported Trump, and we realized that the Q thing was Trump's agenda. And now, guys, we finish the job, Shady. This is for the children of tomorrow. And drop a comment, guys, if you like it and how you might have woken up as well. What was your wake-up moment? And have you ever printed out something that gave you motivation? Shady.
1: God bless each and every one of you. You are all his children. We are all in this together. Where we go one, we go all is not just a slogan.
0: Catchphrase.
1: It has depth. It means something. It means unity is our strength, not diversity.
0: So again, guys, I promised myself long ago that this will never happen to our children.

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0: fight, fight, fight, and fight we will. We fight every day right here on the MG Show. Wow. Welcome to the MG Show on the morning after Donald Trump at 11.09 p.m. posted another Q meme. Guys, nothing can stop what is coming and the storm has arrived. How did it go, Shady Groove? Welcome. Wow.
1: Well, yeah, you could introduce the meme before you introduce your partner in justice. Nobody would hold that against you. Welcome, everybody. It is Thursday, my friends, the last day of April.
0: Okay, I'll introduce him first.
1: Jeff is making
0: time.
1: A call right now to
0: no,
1: the counselor.
0: No, I got a call from the counselor. The counselor said I got to introduce you first. Damn it.
1: Yes, you see, and now it's okay. Listen, hey, listen, Jeff, it's okay. We all make mistakes.
0: Shady.
1: God bless you, sir. God bless you, everybody. Thank you for joining us here today. And this is an unbelievable timeline. Do you want to keep your timeline? Listen, I hear people are coming for your timeline, Jeff. They're telling you that the golden age isn't real. They're telling you that Israel is puppeting Donald Trump. And they're telling you that you're going to lose the midterms. I would be willing to argue with them.
0: Yeah. Plus 12. Plus 12 throughout the Southeast, guys, and Louisiana. 12 seats we just gained with map redistricting, guys. Huge. Okay. In fact, in Florida District 22, Ramen Noodle Head, Debbie Wasserman Schultz could lose her seat.
1: The ramen. The one that worked in tandem with the Awan brothers and all of the Flynn Network to like, oh, what was it? Oh, yeah, the Russia hoax, and we got to make sure that we've got all of these people that are in line to say all this nonsensical stuff. Well, let me tell you something, everybody.
0: Yep.
1: Whenever the conversation actually gets into on the side of the silent majority, which the reality is that the media and the country has been manipulated to make you think that there's a 50-50 split in this country, that is fake. There's about 25-30% complete morons, and everybody else is pretty normal. The problem is that the morons ended up with all the levers of government. So
0: right.
1: We're wrestling those away from them, and it's currently going in our favor.
0: You know, I got a comment from the angry hot dog. Uh-oh. Don't be angry, bro. Don't vote angry, because look at this. He says, I doubt Georgia will do anything. Well, it looks like Georgia did something, my friend. Look at this,
1: now
0: angry.
1: Now what?
0: Now we're going to change your name to Happy Hot Dog, because look at this. This is the current map. The Democrats hold 24 seats in these states. Georgia was included. Happy hot dog. See, I'm going to call you happy now because you're not angry anymore. Because look it. We got this. 12 more seats for the possible redistricting scenario right there, guys.
1: And that's just in the South. I did read a piece. Tom, what's his name? Fenton. I was able to get like 300,000 people thrown off of the old voter rolls out here in Oregon.
0: Yeah.
1: So there are different things that are happening around the country other than this that are breaking toward you, not to mention the Save America Act that Donald Trump is talking about. That's right now. Well, are we going to be able to get it done? Let's see, because notice how all the people are acting like Donald Trump can't move these people.
0: Yeah.
1: All he has to do is he has to take the screwdriver, Jeff, and turn the screw. Remember, did you notice him yesterday in that conference? You know what he was talking about? He was saying, you know, the 86 is a mob term.
0: Yeah.
1: Why would Donald Trump be bringing your attention to the mob terms? Have we been talking about the mafia and the cartels and the secret societies and all of the different NGOs and how they cooperate and coordinate against you? And then we got Candace Owens and Tucker Carlson running, and Nick Fuentes, by the way, all running to the Vatican recently. Yeah. Isn't this all very interesting how they're saying to you something very clear? Just look and you will see.
0: Yeah. Wow, guys. I mean, I'm telling you guys, this is... What you're seeing is amazing, and I want to get into this because we have little time because of the timing of the videos. But you guys, we were just gaslit like you wouldn't believe last night, guys. You know, you've got, you know, oh my gosh, Shady Group, we've got to expose this because the king came in here. In fact, I saw somebody at the when the king and queen went to the 911 memorial. And by the way, let's just get into that because I forgot to even tell you about this. This is 11.09 p.m. This is Donald J. Trump on Truth Social reposting Spiritual Street Fighter 17. There's the Q+. There's her avatar. And the storm is coming. Nothing can stop what is coming, guys. Okay? You don't just get that. Okay? I mean, you know, he knows what it is. It also, this is one of the timestamps. California targeted. How often does POTUS retweet weekly address? April showers. Okay? That is a timestamp. Also, D5, nothing can stop what is coming. Oh, wow. Interesting. D5 avalanche I posted just on April 29th. Also interesting, Anons asked and Anons received. April 25th, Army of Frogs, Magadonian said, would be cool if real Donald Trump posted some Q memes soon. Wow. There. And look at the storm. Like, look at. So look at the meme and look at this. The storm is coming. There's Pepe in a storm where we go.
1: And that's the white squall boat, it looks like, almost.
0: Yep. And then this is on a Delta thanking Anons. Personal thank you to BOs, Bakers, and Autist Anons who continually dedicate their time and energy to the Great Awakening. You all are patriots. The hard part is coming to an end, and the next phase will bring justice. Q plus.
1: Huh.
0: Okay. And by the way, that was actually a Q proof. Thank you to all of my great keyboard warriors. You're better and far more brilliant than anyone on Madison Avenue ad agencies. There is nobody like you. Personal thank you to the BOB. This is on April 29th. This is on 514, but it's a Q proof, guys, because we went back and looked.
1: And what was yesterday's date?
0: April 29th. Wow.
1: Yeah.
0: Q proofs. So, your president, okay, you know, and it's interesting, you know, and it comes days after. When did we have 2 days after we had Paramount Tactical on, and we on the second hour, we talked about Q. And that show has got almost 30,000 views on Rumble. Thank you very much, everybody.
1: Yes.
0: But look at this, guys.
1: Isn't this amazing? And also, Jeff, we will whenever we were on Greg's show on or Gary's show on Thursday, he asked, he was, we said, have you ever noticed that Donald Trump posts the Q memes? And he was like, Donald Trump posts Q memes? Question mark? And we were like, oh, yeah, he's done it many, many times. And now here we are today. Thank you very much for your attention to this matter.
0: Thank you. Thank you, Donald J. Trump. Thank you to my president, Q Plus, Shady Groove. Let's see the 17s for Q Plus in the chat.
1: I'm going to have to put one in there. I can't restrain myself. I'm really trying to hold back, Jeff, but I might use Roman numerals. No, I'm not going to do Eli.
0: World War 11?
1: Omar might not be able to read it. I'm putting in 17.
0: Hey, Adam Bomb says, you guys are the best pro-America, pro-Trump Q Plus show on the planet. Thank you very much. That's what I say.
1: Yes.
0: I couldn't agree with myself more.
1: I couldn't agree with you agreeing yourself, even if you tried to talk me out of it.
0: I know. My gosh, guys. Okay.
1: All those 17s. Did anybody get their newsletter?
0: Yeah. Did you guys get your newsletter on
1: 17 if you got your newsletter? Oh, wait.
0: Yeah. We're on Substack now, guys. Drop the link if you guys can, because I'm actually into something else. I'm trying to set it up for what we got to talk about today, because we are witnessing the old guard in full panic mode, guys. Yao Ming, thank you guys for always having a great show. Thank you, Yao.
1: Welcome.
0: You know, it's one of those things where, you know, they come in all very polite, Shady Groove, and you know what I mean? And I'm sorry, Moody Magpie, if it's not a good...
1: In trouble.
0: I'm trying, okay? But I actually love people from England that love their country and love America, too, and love freedom. Okay, they want their country back just as much as we want ours back. But you're going to see stuff about, you know, it was peak globalist theater, guys. A foreign head of state, a monarch, no less, no king, Shady Groove, you know, at the White House, lecturing our president with a smile, all while the fake news crowd is all witty and heartfelt. Trump handled it with grace, as usual, but the intent was to normalize the old order. Endless alliances, shared responsibilities that always cost you and I more, guys. Okay. And, you know, it's a dig at our sovereignty. You know, MAGA, make America great again. We know better. America doesn't need lectures from Buckingham Palace and how to run the world. Trump is restoring this republic, Shady, and exactly as our founders intended, strong, independent, and putting the American people first.
1: Oh, well, so, you know, we're not going to, capitulate to someone trying to drag us into, like, more futuristic globalist nonsense that, where you have to, like, think about the collective and forget the individual, you know, that type of stuff.
0: Yeah.
1: Mm.
0: Yeah. Yeah, you're going to watch
1: it. We're going to have a problem with that.
0: All right, so I watched this last night to try to prepare for a show today because I was watching it, and I'm like, this guy is gaslighting us, okay? Mm-hmm. All right, so let's look at the dinner. This is at the White House dinner, and we're going to watch King Charles. Okay, and we're going to, Shady, you just say pause if you want to jump in because you're going to go crazy.
1: I'm going to jump in to begin with and say that, you know, you say that like because I didn't see this, like I didn't do my homework. So
0: I didn't say it like that.
1: No, yeah, that's the way I was taking it.
0: Okay, you take it like that because that's not how I meant it. Because listen, look, sir, there's so much stuff going on that we can't cover everything. You just sit down and watch the video.
1: Hillary I was Clinton. Watching Pete Hegseth and Jenna Raising Cane defend this country to the
0: so did you watch this?
1: No, I didn't see this.
0: Okay. So calm your jets.
1: She did it on her own this time. We got
0: all right, let's go. So this is a good example. We need to clip this for the counselor.
1: Yes, yes. Okay. Because I think the counselor is watching in real time at this point. And by the way, a lot of your funds is going to this counselor. Just
0: jeez, and it's not working. I think. Man.
1: I know. I think we might need to find a new one. You guys have any suggestions? We're here.
0: So we got time crunch. So here we go.
1: I better be
0: ready. Afraid. Yes, sir. Yeah, please quit whining.
1: But you want me to get amped up. Be quiet.

Mr. President, First Lady, my wife and I are most grateful to you for your generous hospitality as United States.

0: lady and all those guests for whom this must have been a very upsetting incident. As the words of that famous anthem remind us, this is the land of the free and home of the brave, as your own response demonstrates. What used to be called in the last war in the United Kingdom, keep calm and carry on. I now realise, ladies and gentlemen, to my amazement.
1: Right, so let's talk about keep calm and carry on after praising Trump's courage. He starts with that tribute, you know, courage and steadfastness, and the security services, the post-WHCA incident, you know, the White House Association incident. Mm-hmm. Then pivots to British stiff upper lip vibe. Okay, it all sounds nice, but it softens the audience before pushing the unbreakable bond, an indispensable alliance line that keeps America paying bills for globalists' forever entanglements, guys.
0: That my first visit to this remarkable country was over 50 years ago, and, Mr. President, the golden threads of history and heritage between our lands are also embodied, as you mentioned earlier today, in your own family and your own family story, whose roots trace back to the beautiful landscapes of Britain's Outer Hebrides and continue, as we know, in the great golf courses of the Highlands. I can only imagine the immense pride with which your own dear mother, indeed both your parents, must be looking down on the great office to which you have been elected for a historic second term. And if I may say so, it is a particular pleasure to be back in this wonderful building, the heart of your democracy. On this occasion, I cannot help noticing the readjustments to the East Wing, Mr. President, following your visit to Windsor Castle last year. And I'm sorry to say that we British, of course, made our own small attempt at real estate redevelopment of the White House in 1814.
1: All right, Shady. So what happened in 1814?
2: They burned it down.
1: They burned down your White House. This is subtle monarchy condescension, guys. You know, he's being very condescending. And I tell you, you know, the references, the 1814 White House readjustments and rearranging, a British burning of family history lessons and shared French cousins. It goes on. You ready?
2: Mm-hmm.
0: Anyway, I am so glad we have an opportunity, important opportunity, at this critical time to renew those bonds of history and friendship between our nations and our peoples. 2.5 centuries ago, the United States of America was founded through an audacious and visionary act of self-determination. From the beginning, the American character has been defined by courage, tenacity, and the spirit of adventure. As the direct descendant of King George III, I know this is a nation that never gives up. And my family's history remains reflected in your maps, which read rather like our Christmas card list across the ages. North and South Carolina, Virginia, Maryland, and the cities of Charleston, a particular favorite of mine, obviously, Georgetown, and for that matter, Georgia, Annapolis, as you mentioned, and further favorites, Prince William County and Williamsburg. This said, our French friends can feel equally at home with a glance at a map. Indeed, you recently commented, Mr. President, that if it were not for the United States, European countries would be speaking German. Dare I say that if it wasn't for us, you'd be speaking French.
1: Classic deflection, diminishing American exceptionalism and military might while pretending Britain still holds the upper hand, guys. Wow.
0: Of course, we both love our French cousins greatly, and we three estates are not only bound by our shared values, but by by a profound belief that together

0: We are more than the sum of our parts. Out of the fires of a bitter and bloody revolutionary war, the triumph of the father of this country, George Washington, and his fellow founders, was to forge a democracy founded upon the rights to liberty and the rule of law. The story of Britain and America is one of reconciliation, from adversaries to the closest of allies, not always perhaps following the straightest path. As you said yourself, Mr. President, during your own state visit at Windsor Castle last year, ours is an unbreakable bond of history and heritage, culture and commerce, industry and invention, and we are determined to face the future together.
1: Pause it for a second. So I just want to bring in, you know, it's interesting the way that watching him characterize this. I agree with you, Jeff, with your assessment of like a bit of a downbeat playing, putting themselves on top. Notice what he's kind of doing there. This is a little bit of a psychological thing that he's doing. He's making it look like that we are even, making it look like that we are somehow equal, making it look like that, you know, it's the two of us together against the world. That is not the dynamic that we are currently witnessing happen right now. The dynamic that is actually currently happening right now is that the rest of the world is being put on notice that America is back to the form that it previously was before the end of the Industrial Revolution in the early 1900s. There was a 140-year span where America was free of the international bankers. He represents the international bankers, and his commentary right there is an attempt to soften Donald Trump's stance on who and what it is he is doing to them, whether it be NATO or whether it be OPEC or all of this stuff that's happening in China. These different geopolitical conversations that are currently happening are only happening because one man decided to make America the country that its forefathers intended it to be. Literally the leader of the world to set an example for the rest of the world to follow. Not a, lead from behind, think and see what they do and then go along with it. None of that stuff. You don't think like that. None of your friends and family really think like that if they're actually plugged into what it means to be American. And right there, he's trying to assimilate it and to say to some degree that they're equal to us. And that is not the dynamic that's happening right now.
2: And by the way, the most common name in the UK is what? Mohammed. Okay.
1: So
2: you can take your whiny little ass back to the UK and hang out with your Mohammeds.
1: And there's a lot of them.
2: Mm.
1: And they're actually running your government.
2: Here we go.
0: Tonight, we are here to renew an indispensable alliance which has long been a cornerstone of prosperity and security.
2: That indispensable alliance comment, that line, that keeps America paying the bills for their forever entanglements, their endless wars, guys.
1: That's what they want, or their endless socialism, effectively, because
2: yes,
1: it's really a nanny state, right?
2: Mm-hmm.
1: I mean, you know, it's like, you know, the idea that we're pouring all these millions and billions of dollars into these countries, and that what are they doing with it? They're using it to propagandize people against the American way of life, so they look down their nose at you. What if we quit doing that? If we were to quit subsidizing the world tomorrow, the worldwide economy would collapse. You understand that? Like, people don't get the reality. People don't get that we undergird the whole literal landscape of an economy. There was no economy before America. And this is another big deal, too. People don't recognize the dynamic here. There was no global economy. Each country had its own coinage. Every country had value of its own. There was no, like, global corporations. They were bloodline families that were either fighting with each other or cooperating with each other, and business would exchange due to that dynamic. That's not the American way. The American way is the rule of law. And if you want to be an American, if you want to, you don't bow to a king. You submit to the law, and you say that you're going to act in accordance with the law to be an American.
2: Yeah.
1: Not the same thing.
2: All right, so here we go. I mean, you know, here he is sitting there. This is actual, very calm. Keep calm and panic on. He's panicking, okay, guys?
1: I think he's panicking.
2: Yes, and we're going to keep going because it's this.
0: For both British and American citizens, our people have fought and fallen together in defense of the values we cherish. across the ocean and from coast to coast, we have traded, innovated, and created together. We've stood together through the best and worst of times. However, the challenges we now face, from those who wish us harm across the world to balancing the risks and opportunities of powerful new technologies to the threats to the very international rules that have allowed us to trade and have kept power in balance for 80 years, those challenges encourage us to reaffirm tonight the basis on which our partnership has been built. And yes, we have had our moments of difficulty, even in more recent history. When my mother visited in 1957...
2: Keep your eye on Trump. I mean, it's awesome. Like, he's just like, yeah, whatever, bro. I'm sitting here. I don't even need a chair. I'm sitting on my... Never mind. Here you go. Yeah.
0: Not the least of her tasks was to help put the special back into our relationship after a crisis in the Middle East. Nearly 70 years on, it is hard to imagine anything like that happening today. But it is not hard to see how important the relationship remains in matters both seen and unseen. My mother's first Prime Minister, Sir Winston Churchill, understood this so well. But then he himself was half American, a tradition of shared transatlantic heritage, which I am pleased to say is alive and well in the White House today. Indeed, such was the closeness that Sir Winston, while staying here in the White House, in those rooms you showed us upstairs, emerged naked from the bathtub to discover the door opening as President Roosevelt came in for a chat. With rapier wit, the President cast aside any embarrassment by declaring that the Prime Minister has nothing to conceal from the President of the United States. This warmth came after testing times between our leaders in the early 1940s. The kinship and friendship of many centuries provided great reassurance to my late grandfather, King George VI, as it did to my late mother. It means every bit as much to me. Of course, my late mother met no fewer than 13 serving presidents, thankfully all of them fully clothed. The first president I had the honor of meeting at the age of 10 in 1959 when he came to Balmoral was President Eisenhower, who had served as Supreme Commander of the Allied Expeditionary Forces during World War II at a most critical time in the darkest days of the 20th century. American leadership helped rebuild a shattered continent, playing a decisive role as a defender of freedom in Europe. We and I shall never forget that, not least as freedom is again under attack following Russia's invasion of Ukraine. Today, our partnerships in NATO and AUKUS deepen our technological and military cooperation and ensure that together we can meet the challenges of an increasingly complex and contested world. And speaking of submarine alliances...
2: Oh, the Russia-Ukraine as unquestioned gospel. He basically frames the Russia's invasion of Ukraine as a clear threat demanding continued NATO and AUKUS, right? Spending and unity. No acknowledgement of Trump's peace through strength, only a joke earlier about the problems in the Middle East that we're having, right? So we have peace through strength, and basically, here's what he's basically saying. America must keep funding and following the old God in the old script. It's basically what he's saying, Shady.
1: Yeah, it's exactly. Well, that's what he's begging for, you mean.
2: Yeah, begging for.
1: because they're not going to do anything there without us, and they never could do anything there without us. And the reality of the situation is it was partly due to our funding of that country that caused Russia to do what they did because of what they were doing with the old biolabs and encroachment on Russian territory. And the idea that Zelensky's trying to get into NATO. The whole agreement with Russia stepping away from those countries to begin with was so that those countries would not become part of NATO.
2: That's right. And let's not also forget that Trump's bloodline clashed with his bloodline. Okay. He, you know, remember the Vatican supported Nazi Germany and Hitler.
1: Yes.
2: Okay. Remember the Nazis moved to Ukraine, right?
1: Correct. That's,
2: okay. So this is what they're supporting. We are not going to support that as America anymore. Okay. If you want to buy our weapons, says President Trump, go ahead. But we're not funding that bullshit anymore.
1: And it hasn't been funded in that way since Donald Trump took office.
2: Boom.
1: We've been selling NATO weapons. We have not been. Have you seen a bill go through Congress where we slung them another $60 billion?
2: Yeah.
1: No, you haven't.
2: So, you know, and he talks about the indispensable alliance, right, for prosperity, security, and tech.
1: For you.
2: Facing challenges together.
1: I like
2: translation.
1: To
2: stay
1: there.
2: Locked in. Don't put MAGA in America First too hard. You know, keep the special relationship that always costs U.S. taxpayers more. He wants to rape you. Okay. He wants your tax money. He wants you to fund the globalist grift. The old guard is being destroyed, Shady.
1: Yeah. We actually highlighted that yesterday.
2: Mm-hmm.
1: Transfer. Royal transfer is what the B stands for. Remember?
2: Yep. Mm-hmm. Wow.
0: Particular AUKUS predecessor launched from a UK shipyard in 1944 that served for the majority of her life attached to the 4th Submarine Squadron in Australia, playing a critical role during the war in the Pacific. Her name? HMS Trump. So tonight, Mr. President, I am delighted to present to you as a personal gift, the original bell which hung on the conning tower of your valiant namesake. May it stand as a testimony to our nation's shared history and shining future. And should you ever need to get hold of us, well, just give us a ring.
2: So that is actually amazing right there. Remember the Where We Go One, We Go All ship, you know, from the movie? Yep. Thank you for
1: the
2: flying.
1: White Squall.
2: White Squall.
1: Mm-hmm. Yeah, we were just talking about that in the meme.
2: Yeah.
1: And actually, Rebel Valkyrie was just posted that just recently.
2: Yep. Wow.

0: 250 years, the ingenuity and imagination of the people of the United States have been an inspiration to the world. This land of opportunity has nourished some of humanity's greatest minds, from the Industrial Age to the Space Age. So many miracles of the modern world have been and still are invented in America. Indeed, we have followed the voyage of Artemis II, or Artemis II, as my family and I might like to call her, with close attention.
1: World War 11?
2: It was, yeah, Artemis 11.
1: Artemis 11, right. Thank you, Ilhan. Ilhan, or whatever your name is.
0: Now, I know you have big plans for the moon, Mr. President, but I've actually checked the papers, and I rather suspect it is already part of the Commonwealth, I'm afraid.
1: Wow.
0: On this visit, on this week's visit, I look forward to meeting the people and communities of this dynamic country, including celebrating some of the work of my King's Trust, which it has been doing in these communities, helping give young people a chance to succeed across America in this year when we mark 50 years of the Trust. Can you believe it? Every year...
1: 50 years of the Trust.
0: Millions of people journey to this.
1: What?
2: Interesting wording.
1: Right. And that says 1944. I wonder if that's a... What Q post is 1944, Shady?
2: Q post 1944? I'm not sure.
1: Let me go look. 1944.
2: Let's go look. I think I remember it, though.
1: I do. It's not like digging. 1944 is FISA, ABCs, INSCOM. Oh, let me get it over here on screen.
2: Oh, INSCOM.
1: Yeah. Ha! No foreign... NSA, INSCOM Bridge, FISA, FISC, who's accountable for Congress, civilian body, define state secrets. He just talked about the moon. That's interesting, huh?
2: Yeah, I'm reading it.
1: All right, so who has ultimate command? Your president, basically. And then let's go ahead and just show this right now. This is, thank you for playing, guys. This is, are you ready? Oh, check this out, Shani. Here we go. White Squall.
3: The ship beneath you is not a toy. Sailing's not a game.
1: You, HMS Trump, man.
3: Character, Mr. Preston, of which you are in desperately short supply.
4: They came from different places.
5: And this Ocean Academy isn't recognized as accredited.
6: It'll be a good thing, Dad.
4: They sailed for different reasons.
7: I don't want to be what I was when I left.
8: There you go.
7: Anonymous.
4: But there was only one way.
3: We'll do it together.
8: I can't.
9: Climb!
4: To survive on his ship.
3: I will challenge them, and they will come together.
4: Yeah! Become a team.
2: Yeah! Almost like this show, isn't it?
10: We go one, yeah. We go all.
4: Because where are all of you? Them,
11: what are they doing?
3: Claiming their place in the world.
4: Could not be measured in miles. They thought they had survived the greatest challenge of their lives.
3: We had come through every kind of seas imaginable.
12: Except a white squall.
4: But it was only...
12: White squalls are a phenomenon of the imagination.
4: The calm.
3: What happened to my ship was not imagined.
4: Before the storm. Largo Entertainment presents a film about loyalty.
3: Where we go one,
13: we go all.
4: Discovery.
10: But we're a crew. That's what this whole thing is about.
4: And courage.
14: Don't you walk out on this, Skipper, you don't!
12: Captain, they're only boys.
14: We listened to you, we believed you!
3: They're much more than that, sir.
14: And we are still here!
4: Jeff Bridges in a Ridley Scott film. White Squall. Based on a true story.
1: Wow. Pretty interesting, huh?
2: Yeah, you can really see why they don't like us, can't you?
1: Uh-huh.
2: Because whenever you work together, you actually accomplish things that they can never accomplish because they're not willing to work together, and they're not willing to build anything to begin with. So the reality is their whole mission is to tear down what it is that we build. So the stronger that we build things, the harder it is for them to tear it down. So the stronger something is, the more that they fight to destroy us. The truth is what leads you out of the darkness. And once you've lit the candle, you are never in the darkness again. That's where we are.
1: And they gaslit us for saying WWG1, WGA. They said, oh, that's a cute. No, it's from the movie White Squall. WWG1, WGA from the movie. Thank you for playing.
2: They also tried to say that that phrasing was on the bell on John Kennedy's yacht, which is also not true.
1: Yeah. Yeah. All right. Keep going. Wow.
0: Remarkable country. To experience its glorious national parks, soaring mountains and ancient forests. From the peaks of the Pacific Northwest to the rugged shores of the Atlantic, from the vast expanses of the West to the sweeping prairies and canyons, the natural beauty of this land is found in every corner. And in sport, in just a few weeks, the United States and Canada will be among those to welcome the world as hosts of the FIFA World Cup. So in one sense, Mr. President, as heads of state, we are joint hosts. We call this game, by the way, football, Mr. President. And I can only say, as the head of state of five competing countries, I will be watching the matches closely and with great enthusiasm. After all, we always like favourable odds. So this city, Washington, D.C., is the home of more Shakespeare folios than anywhere in the world. 82 copies are carefully preserved and shared at the Folger Library. And at this time, when the search for peace in the world is more critical than ever, I can only turn to Shakespeare's genius to remind us of the plea for peace spoken by the Duke of Burgundy at the conclusion of Henry V. My speech entreats that I may know why gentle peace should not bless us with her former qualities. Thank you, Mr. President and Mrs. Trump, for your splendid dinner this evening, which, may I say, is a very considerable improvement on the Boston Tea Party. So, whether your cup contains tea, wine, Scotch whiskey, bourbon, or even cola, let us raise our glasses and voices as we toast the past, the present, and the future. Thank you.
2: Here's to a world without you. No.
0: To the United States and the United Kingdom, God bless both our countries.
2: Good luck keeping yours.
8: Thank you. Thank you very much. Thank you. As
1: you You notice he didn't drink it. But that wasn't harmless royal banter, folks. That was the Buckingham Palace, the bloodlines, trying to put your president and us, you, we the people, and America back in its place. It ain't going to work.
2: Nope, not going to happen. And we're not going to capitulate to any of their pleas. You know, like, let's look at what happened. Supposedly, you know, you want to talk about Winston Churchill, you want to talk about World War II. Well, we didn't want to be involved in World War II. As a matter of fact, we didn't want to be involved in World War I. And whenever you go to peeling back the onion layer, you start to realize, oh, wait a minute, we were manipulated on both fronts. Americans shed their blood for 100 years for these regimes around the world, effectively for the kings.
8: It really
2: the work
8: is
2: that we did in World War I and the work that we did in World War II was to what? We were going in to settle war between kings. We didn't have any problem with anything. None of those people were bombing us. So it is very interesting that we have to go in and save them because they create a situation that forces us to save them to destroy the future of America. Let's just sit here for a second and imagine had all of the people that died in World War I and World War II and Vietnam been not dead. How about what if they all had long lives and families and their families got bigger and none of them died in war? How many people in America do you think there would be then? Right now, it's like 340 million, so they say, which I think is BS, by the way. So, but either way, we would have a much more rich country. Like, we would not be even close to having to tolerate this bunch of numbnuts over here. Why? Because the best of us are the ones that volunteer to go die in war. Unfortunately, that's the case. The best of us stand up. The best human beings in America will stand up and say, yes, sir, I love this country so much, I'm willing to go die for it. And not enough of us say, how do you thank a veteran by being an American worth fighting for?
1: Yeah.
2: That dynamic should be closer together. And if it were, we wouldn't be in this situation where we're in, where a bunch of idiots can run around with signs talking about taking out, physically assassinating our president and acting like that it's some sort of moral high ground that you're standing on when you're talking about killing someone.
1: Yeah. And, you know, due to all those No King protests, I think Americans are done with foreign monarchs, right?
2: Oh, yeah. That's supposedly.
1: Yeah, and establishment insiders telling us how to run our country. How about F right off? Where's my F-bomb jar, guys? We need to fill it up. Don't forget to go to thingsofholding.com/MG Show. 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And use code MG Show for 15% off, guys. I'm telling you guys, this guy, you know, was gaslighting you. And then it was funny because somebody was, he went to the 9/11 memorial with that short guy, Bloomberg, and somebody goes, we really needed that speech thing. No, we didn't. You have no idea what you're talking about, you dumb liberal retard.
2: Yeah, but it's also, what's the dynamic? Why is Bloomberg there?
1: Yeah.
2: You see that, but you're seeing bloodline family connections. You're seeing contracts. You're seeing business deals. You're seeing past relationships. These are the different things. These are the different reasons for this stuff. Like secret society stuff is what you're really seeing. Yeah.
1: So now we're going to go into the, he goes into the house, guys, the people's house. King Charles stood before a joint session of Congress and delivered a speech, a masterclass in royal gaslighting, Shady Groove. All while pretending to celebrate your 250th anniversary, guys.
2: They gaslight us with psyops.
1: They gaslight us with kings, with bloodlines. You know, this wasn't polite history talk. This was the British monarch pushing the full globalist script right in front of Trump's MAGA America First movement, guys. Let's go ahead and kind of look through this, Shady Groove. You ready?
2: Yep.
1: Wow. This was, oh my God. He praised checks and balances. You got, wait till you hear this, Shady. Oof.

0: Rev Rob 777, ring my bell, ring my bell. $47 Rumble Rat. Thank you so much. Did you guys like, subscribe, and share this show?
1: Answer the question.
0: Thank you.
2: Members of Congress, I have the high privilege and distinct honor of presenting to you His Majesty Charles III.
0: There's more honesty. Look at all the Democrats that say no king standing and clapping
3: standing
0: and laughing for a king. Look at this.
3: Yeah, they're idolizing him.
0: Yeah.
3: And by the way, you know, this
0: look
3: is
0: look at them like idolizing Shady. Look
3: this
0: at them. They're all like,
3: this is not just your politicians. This is pervasive in every bit of media. All the media that has been gaslighting you and telling you all these terrible things about Donald Trump and saying no kings and protests and George Floyd and all this BLM Antifa crap shoving it down your throat. They agree with those people that are standing up right there. They are the same people that were here fighting us in 1776 when they didn't want us to be breaking free from the king. Oh, no, no. They like to be under the skirt of the king. Don't let them fool you. Perfect. Thank you.
0: You're welcome, JD.
3: You're so good.
0: All right, here we go. Back to it.
3: We won't stand for America, but I'll stand for this nonsense.
0: And let's also notice that he did not talk about his Epstein ties with his entourage to the U.S. He also had, what was that guy's name? That old guy that was a freaking pedo in his parliament?
3: Seville.
0: He didn't talk about the guy that was just fired because of his Epstein ties. What's going on?
3: It's literally Andrew's his brother.
0: Yeah. And by the way, that is the royal seal.
3: That is the royal seal.
0: Here we go.
3: I thought it was a walrus.
4: Mr. Vice President, Mr. Speaker, members of Congress, representatives of the American people across all states, territories, cities, and communities. I would like, if I may, to take this opportunity to express my particular gratitude to you all for the great honor of addressing this joint meeting of Congress. And on behalf of the Queen and myself, to thank the American people for welcoming us to the United States to mark this semi-quincentennial year of the Declaration of Independence. And for all of that time,

0: for all of that time, our destinies as nations have been interlinked. As Oscar Wilde said, we have rarely everything in common with America nowadays, except, of course, language. So, ladies and gentlemen, we meet in times of great uncertainty, in times of conflict from Europe to the Middle East, which pose immense challenges for the international community and whose impact is felt in communities the length and breadth of our own countries. We meet, too, in the aftermath of the incident not far from this great building that sought to harm the leadership of your nation and to foment wider fear and discord. Let me say with unshakable resolve, such acts of violence will never succeed.
1: Let's also point out that the Bilderberg meeting was the week before, okay? So they were probably talking about something to this effect at that time. This guy's here like a couple days later after Trump's assassination attempt, and just spare me, okay?
2: Yeah, definitely spare me.

0: Whatever our differences, whatever disagreements we may have, we stand united.
1: Oh, and we have a lot of them.
0: In our commitment to uphold democracy, to protect all our people from harm, and to salute the courage of those who daily risk their lives in the service of our countries. Standing here today, it is hard not to feel the weight of history on my shoulder, because the modern relationship between our two nations and our own peoples spans not merely 250 years, but over four centuries. It is extraordinary to think that I am the 19th in our line of sovereigns to study with daily attention the affairs of America. So I come here today with the highest respect for the United States Congress, this citadel of democracy created to represent the voice of all American people to advance sacred rights and freedoms. Speaking in this renowned chamber of debate and deliberation, I cannot help but think of my late mother, Queen Elizabeth, who in 1991 was also afforded this signal honor and similarly spoke under the watchful eye of the Statue of Freedom above us. Today I am here on this great occasion in the life of our nations to express the highest regard and friendship of the British people to the people of the United States. Now, as you may know, when I address my own parliament at Westminster, we still follow an age-old tradition and take a member of parliament hostage, holding him or her at Buckingham Palace until I am safely returned. These days, we look after our guests rather well, to the point that they often do not want to leave. I don't know, Mr. Speaker, if there were any volunteers for that role here today. As I look back across the centuries, Mr. Speaker, there emerge certain patterns, certain self-evident truths from which we can learn and draw mutual strength. With the spirit of 1776 in our minds, we can perhaps agree that we do not always agree, at least in the first instance. Indeed, the very principle on which your Congress was founded, no taxation without representation, was at once a fundamental disagreement between us, and at the same time a shared democratic value which you inherited from us. Ours is a partnership born out of dispute, but no less strong for it. So perhaps in this example, we can discern that our nations are in fact instinctively like-minded, a product of the common democratic, legal, and social traditions in which our governance is rooted to this day. Drawing on these values and traditions, time and again, our two countries have always found ways to come together. And by Jove, Mr. Speaker, when we have found that way to agree, what great change is brought about, not just for the benefit of our peoples, but of all peoples. This, I believe, is the special ingredient in our relationship. As President Trump himself observed during his state visit to Britain last autumn, the bond of kinship and identity between America and the United Kingdom is priceless and eternal. It is irreplaceable and unbreakable.
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0: Broadcasting from the most confused, dumbed down, manipulated, and brainwashed nation on the face of the planet with news and information they hope and pray you never hear. Good morning, good afternoon, good evening, ladies and gentlemen. Wherever you're situated on this great, big, beautiful blue globe floating through the void of Yah's creation. Oh my gosh, the subterfuge, the gaslighting, the propaganda, the BS, the lies. Oh, it's a plethora of deception, I tell you. I'm telling you. You won't be trusted anymore. All right, welcome, dear listener, to the TGIF version of the WTF Reports. I'm your host, Dave Von Kleist, and I'm here, WTF, with the facts. And I have to, right off the bat, I want to apologize to the folks that tuned in yesterday expecting to hear a show. But I was not in a good frame of mood. I was pretty PO'd, as a matter of fact. And the reason being is because, well, I guess there are certain things that you just can't say. Yeah. And I want to lay the groundwork here. And by the way, we're going to have open lines. I'd love to hear your feedback on the particular topic that I'm going to throw to the table today. But anyway, right off the bat, I just want to remind you that this broadcast is brought to you in part by the Wave Watch. If you haven't checked it out, why haven't you checked it out? This is a piece of technology that could benefit you. I'm not here to say it's going to cure or treat anything. This is for your informational and entertainment purposes only. But we all know that Tesla was dead on the money when he said, oh, I can't say dead, can I? Anyway, unalive on the money, whatever. But Tesla was right when he said frequency is everything. And Royal Raymond Rife knew that, too. That's why he started developing machines that would, you know, create frequencies, Rife machines. Well, Linda Banbur, oh, brilliant woman that she is, she figured out how to take these frequencies and shrink them down into a wristwatch, which you wear. And it basically puts audio frequencies into your body, you know, and there's over 1,000 different frequencies. You got to check out the Wave Watch. Check out the Wave Watch. And if you decide to get one, you'll save 10% or no, $100, excuse me, if you use the promo code that will automatically be applied if you visit our website, the WTFReports.com. The pop-up will take you right to all the information that you need to know about the Wave Watch. And once you get educated, you'll understand why this is a good product and why I've been basically helping to promote this since the inception of this broadcast. Okay, that said, right off the bat, the phone number here is 215-867-8255. And I basically said I'm not going to do the show yesterday. I was very upset simply because of the fact that the wordplay, the manipulation, the censorship, the stifling, the muzzling that's going on has exponentially exploded. Now, I want to take you back a few years. For you younger folks, you probably won't remember, but we folks that are in our 40s and 50s and stuff like that, remember when we were younger and we wanted to go get a job and we would go to the business or whatever like that and they would have you fill out a job application, all right? But the point is, where did you go? When you went into that big building to go apply for a job, where would you go? You would go to the personnel department. Yeah, the Office of Personnel. Mm-hmm. Remember that? Personnel. Check in with personnel. All right. Well, they changed that. It's no longer called the Office of Personnel or the Personnel Office. Now it's called Human Resources. Now let that settle in. You went from being a person going to the personnel department to the human resource department. So you're no longer a person. You're a resource. You see how that, you see the psychology behind that? Well, this has been going on for a long time, okay? And it's really exploded in the past couple of years, especially in the past year. This is going crazy. I mean, there's certain words that you can't say. They will flag your account, okay? As an example, we have to say the word unalived now. We can't say the K word. You know, that four-letter word that starts with a K and ends with two L's. You can't say that word. You have to say unalived, all right? That's just one example, okay? Now, you've heard me say many times when I'm referring to the hokey pokey thingy dingy. Okay, you can't say the V word. You have to change it, you know. Use a woman's name. You know, what woman's name? Maxine? Yeah, okay, we could say Maxine, but you can't say the other word that represents the hokey pokey thingy dingy. All right? And another example, you have to say grape with a G in the front. Grape. All right? You can't say the other word, and we all know what it is. Maybe technically we could say involuntary schmexual penetration or something like that. But you can't say the R word that we substitute now, grape, all right? So, I mean, those are just a few examples, but this is going on across the board. And there are certain things, certain groups of people that you can't even mention. You can't say them. You know, this is why people are substituting the little box with the straw coming out, you know, that has either orange or grape or, you know, apple. Okay. You can't say that. They are clamping down across the board on things that you cannot discuss, regardless of whether or not they're factual. Doesn't make any difference. It could be absolute, documented, irrefutable truth. But if you mention it, if you dare mention it, you will be deplatformed, you will be demonetized, you will be banned, you'll be deleted. And and by whom? Well, I think we all know, but we can't say it. Anyway, I want to know what your feeling is. How do we overcome this? In the land of the free, in the home of the brave. Yeah, our First Amendment guaranteeing us freedom of speech. Well, we don't have freedom of speech anymore. And most of America doesn't care anymore. Because it's the NBA playoffs. Don't you understand, Dave? It's the basketball playoffs and the Stanley Cup playoffs. Oh, my God. Let me strip myself naked and go out into the stadium and paint my body, my team colors, and jump up and down and make an ass of myself. That's the American way. Yeah. The bread and circuses. Yeah, I tell you, you want to get a rise out of the American people. All you got to do is cancel a football game and a beer delivery. Well, it isn't football season. Okay, well, cancel a baseball game. Or cancel an NBA playoff game and a beer delivery. People will say, holy stuff, I can't deal with that. That'll get them out into the streets. Yeah, I want my beer, I want my beer. I'm proud to be an American where I get to think I'm free. Oh, man. We're watching this country go down the tubes. You know, we are witnessing it. And the sad thing is that nobody cares. Nobody gives a damn. I can't stop it. I'm only one person. You can't fight City Hall. My vote doesn't count anyway. What am I going to do? There's your masculinity for you. Anyway, you know, I, like I said, I was on a rant yesterday because, you know, I've had a couple of marks against my account because I'm spewing truth. I'm spewing facts. And yeah, I did a little bit of searching and I don't even know. I was talking to my friend Mike in Connecticut and he manages the website and sort of monitors, you know, he has a little bit of a choke chain on me. He says, Dave, you can't say that. You can't say that. I'm going to say it anyway. Well, I said it anyway, and I got a mark against my account. So I went to Google, and I did a little searching. I wanted to see what the rules are, okay? And so I went to Google, and I'm not even going to say, I typed in, will saying that blank, and the blank is referring to a certain group of people. Will saying that blank control the media get us banned from YouTube? And basically, the answer that came back says yes. Saying that blank controls the media is considered an antiseptic conspiracy theory. No, it's not a theory. It's a fact. It's a fact. You can't say that a certain group of people is controlling the media. And I pointed that out. And a certain group of people that's controlling the media, you know, it's interesting that the same group of people is controlling Big Pharma. And the same group of people is controlling Big Agra. And the same group of people is controlling Hollywood. And the same group of people is in charge of all of the porn industry. And the same group of people has been paying off our members of Congress. And the same group of people, I could go on. I could go on, but I can't say what the group of people is because it's a conspiracy theory. Really? So, you know, don't believe your lying eyes. Anyway, okay, give me a call, 215-867-8255. I want to hear from you. I know we got a bunch of listeners out there listening on AM stations around the country. Yeah, it's time to call in. And by the way, this broadcast is live from 2 until 3 p.m. Eastern time. So if you're in that time zone during that time, it's live. You're listening live. You can call in and just do the math, you know, and that would be from 11 a.m. until 12 noon Pacific. So that's the time that this is live. So if you're listening during that time, you know, you can call in. But the show does go on replay on the network several times. So if it's not during those time frames, you can't call. You can, but nobody's going to answer. So anyway, 215-867-8255. Okay, now I had a bunch of audio clips that I wanted to play. But I'll tell you what, there's a couple of news stories that I think you might find interesting. Apparently up in Canada, there is a real push right now that if you are refusing to take the, vaccine, okay, if you're refusing that, there's a group out there that wants to say that you're mentally ill and you need to be treated with psychiatric drugs. Well, there is a doctor out there that's fighting against it. Listen to this.
1: A definite assault against the unvaccinated. And you've talked about how they recommend, you know, perhaps psychiatric medication or something for people that don't want to take a vaccine.
2: So this has come out recently out of the College of Physicians and Surgeons of Ontario. The college sent out a letter or a memo to all the doctors in Ontario suggesting to them, now so far they're not mandating it, they're just suggesting it, that any of their unvaccinated patients, that they should consider that they have a mental problem and that they should be put on psychiatric medication. So far it's just a suggestion, but the College of Physicians and Surgeons of Ontario should not be making these kinds of suggestions. This is extremely unethical, and this is a very, very slippery slope. If they're suggesting that people who wish to have bodily autonomy and don't want an experimental vaccine, that there may be something mentally wrong with them, that is a very, very dangerous slippery slope that we're on.
1: Oh, man, you're so right. I just thank you for your courage. The people of Canada are really appreciative of what you've done, how you're speaking. Thank you. Please don't stop doing it. We're grateful for you, and I know the world is also going to be hearing a lot more from you, Dr. Macus. Thank you very much.
0: Okay, that's a Dr. Macus up in Canada, and he's pointing out the idea that Ontario, or the idea is being floated now, that if you're refusing to take an experimental thing, and I have to count out of this, I can't believe it. If you refuse to take an experimental thing, then there must be something wrong with you. Trust the science, they say. Yeah. I got to laugh. I have to laugh. It's just we're living in a clown world. And we're all witnessing an enormous train wreck in super slow-mo. Every single day, you see just a little bit more destruction, a little bit more destruction, a little bit more. And yours truly, for you regular listeners,

0: an informed decision if you're denied information. You know, or if the information that's being provided to you is misinformation or disinformation or out and out lies or propaganda, if you're forming your opinion based upon those lies, then that means your opinion is an extension of those lies. This is common sense, which I know is illegal. I know I'm crossing the line here, challenging people to think outside of the cage, but that's basically what it is. We're all being, you know, psyoped. Oh, who was it out there? I think it was, Dr. Robert Malone. Yeah, I had that clip up there. I played that about a month ago. But he basically said, hey, the whole world is being psyoped right now. And we are. And, you know, it's all by design. People have had it. They just throw up their arms. We are being exposed to scandals and corruption and violence and genocide and all of these things over and over every single day. Another scandalous story, another story of corruption, another story of violence, another story of this, another story of that. More and more and more, day after day after day, pound, pound, pound, poof, poof, poof, right into your head. So what's the effect? The effect is exactly what they want. People throw up their arms and say, I give up. I can't stop this. And again, I can't fight City Hall. I'm only one person. What can I do? You better discover or rediscover your testicular fortitude, because this country is not home of the free, land of the free and home of the brave, unless we have bravery. And nobody's got, like I said, the testicular fortitude to do what needs to be done. And oh, God help you if you make any suggestions. Yeah, we had a revolution in this country 250 years ago over a 3% tax on tea. Let that settle in. And now half of your labor is taxed away. Dave, that's not that much. The IRS takes about a third. Yeah, that's right. And then add on top of that your gasoline tax, your sales tax, every other tax that they've got. You know, I mean, they're taxing and taxing and taxing because I'm the tax man. Oh, I can't play that, can I? Okay. Anyways, all right, callers, where are you? Where are you? 215-867-8255. Hey, Melissa, if you're out there, don't wait until the 59th minute of the hour to call. You could develop a habit of doing that. But and Dave, if you want to call in, you're welcome to do so. Cynthia. Anyway, you regular listeners, you know who I'm talking about. Anyway, 215-867-8255. In the news. Ah, there we go. All right, let's go. Okay, caller, you're on the air. I put you right on there. No waiting. How do you like that? Okay, turn off your device or your computer. Listen to the telephone because there's about a 8 or 9 second delay. Who we got there? Is that Dave?
1: No, it's Ray from Columbus.
0: Ray, how you doing, buddy?
1: Yeah, I'm doing fine. And by the way, you're right about everything. I listen to you at least twice a day. Make sure I get it all. And the thing, the receipts that you bring up, you're a real researcher to come up with all that stuff. And Charlie Kirk, you brought up a lot of statements of his that I haven't heard before. So you're an expert at doing that. As regards the words, I think maybe the best way to handle this is to make fun of it.
0: Mm-hmm.
1: For example, when you use dingy dingy, we all know what you're talking about. So I would keep it up, you know.
0: The hokey pokey thingy dingy.
1: I mean, that's fun. I mean, make fun of it. And I think that's the way to do it. In fact, your whole program is, I mean, you bring it heavy, serious stuff, but you present it in such a way that it's like, getting sugar with your medicine. It helps it go down.
0: Well, yeah, you know, they hate it when you laugh at them. I love to point and laugh. They hate that. So that's what I'm going to do.
1: Yeah.

0: Yeah, in the one word, I'm not sure what you're referring to, but I'm wondering if grapes would be a good substitute for the one you said started with a G, because I couldn't figure out what that was.
1: Oh, that would be involuntary sexual penetration.
0: I see.
1: Okay, well, have you figured it out yet? Have you figured it out yet?
0: Yeah. Right. Call it grapes instead of something else.
1: Yeah.
0: Yeah. So anyhow, that's my suggestion. It's let's laugh at these people. I mean, this is Animal Farms all over. It's been predicted. It's here and now. And we got to laugh at them. We can't let them feel that we're overwhelmed and we're defeated. Let's laugh at them. That's my suggestion.
1: Well, I try to do my best to do exactly that. Is laugh at them. But, you know, we're going to have to consider doing more than just laughing at them. Like I said a couple minutes ago, we had a revolution based on a 3% tax on tea, and yet the American people now are sort of just bent over getting it from the federal government. Over half of your labor is taxed every year. When do people stand up and say, no, I'm not going for this anymore? Okay, and what do you have to do? Anybody who suggests anything that might be effective will be targeted and, shall we say, silenced, eliminated, you know, taken out, whatever word you want to use. So, I mean, mounting a real resistance against this totalitarian, you know, Orwellian state that has been developed, it's going to be real tough going to stop this madness until everybody, and I mean everybody, says, not no, hell no. What we need is a general strike, you know?
0: Well, I agree, absolutely. And the point that you make over and over again is, how do you motivate the average person? And that is difficult. Anything that you could think of to be a countermeasure or counterforce, you got to first of all activate the people.
1: Yeah.
0: And how to do that, I'm sure, except maybe calling them names. There's one guy locally who calls into the radio station and refers to the people as boys and girls. You need to pay attention.
1: Yeah.
0: What's going on?
1: Well, let's face it. I mean, let's face it. For the past two and a half years, we've been witnessing absolute carnage in Gaza. And everybody knows what it is. Everybody knows exactly what's going on. But it's over there. It doesn't affect us. No, so I'm going to stay quiet. Besides, if I say anything against the particular group of people who are doing that, I'll be labeled and deplatformed and, you know, throttled and demonetized, etc. And I don't want to make any trouble. I just want to go along to get along. So we sit here on our big fat butts and watch people being absolutely annihilated half a world away, and we've got nothing to say about it. And then it comes to, you know, when it comes to this whole thing about what's going on with the Epstein issue, well, nobody wants to talk about that too. It's too graphic. It's too ugly. It's too painful. It's too disgusting. So I will ignore it.
0: I think you're absolutely right with the Epstein. That needs to be exposed. We need to continue to fight for that through our representatives, because you're right. You let that thing get open and people see what disgusting individuals we have as our leaders. I mean, everybody would vomit at what's going on.
1: Yeah.
0: And in regard to Gaza, I mean, that's just cruel. Just now, just a report came out today. There's a woman with a one-year-old on her lap and two kids at her feet, and they shot her through the chest.
1: Yeah.
0: And they don't know, they didn't hit the heart, so they don't know whether she can live or not. And then they shoot medic people that come to help them, they kill them. And the reporters who are going to report on it, they shoot them.
1: Mm-hmm.
0: I mean, what goes on in Gaza, the West Bank, and now southern Lebanon is a I don't even find a word about being disgusted with it, because we're involved. We're funding it.
1: Yes,
0: I
1: we mean, are.
0: Where is our moral compass?
1: Well, this is why people have to understand. You ever heard the phrase, silence is consent? And people are silent, so it's okay with them. And for all those Zionists out there, whether you be Jewish or Christian, you need to understand something. It's coming here. It's going to come here. There's no doubt about it. You know, I mean, they're going to come. They're already condemning Christians. Christians are being slaughtered on the other side of the world. Nobody says a word. Nobody says a word. Yeah. You know?
0: People don't realize a lot of the people, I would say something like 20% of the people in Gaza are Christians. And the people in the West Bank, many of them are Christians.
1: Yeah.
0: And there's Christian churches there.
1: And Lebanon.
0: Lebanon is highly Christian.
1: Right.
0: So here you've got the evangelical Zionists supporting Israel, killing their own Christian people.
1: Mm-hmm.
0: I mean, what craziness is that?
1: Yeah.
0: I'm wondering if the word we can use is Khazars. You know, the Khazars.
1: Because
0: maybe
1: I
0: get away with that.
1: Yeah, I've said that before. You know, and like here's another hypocritical stand. You know, a lot of people are very upset about what's going on in Dearborn, Michigan, and down in Texas. They're building an epic city. Okay, and this is all for the Muslims so that they can have Sharia law. Now, a lot of people are screaming about Sharia law. It goes directly against the Constitution, which it does. You know, we have constitutional law or there's Sharia law, and people can protest against Sharia law, and that's fine. No problem. It's cool to hate on the Muslims. However, there's also something called the Noahide laws, and those Noahide laws are applicable to a different group of people. And you can't condemn the Noahide law. No, you can't even discuss that. Why is that? Again, we're dealing with hypocrisy. The stench curls my nose hairs. And unfortunately, most Americans don't even know anything about Sharia law or Noahide law, let alone constitutional law. Okay, that's how stupid and dumbed down the American people are.
0: Yeah, Sharia law would be banned. And actually, Blaze TV, Glenn Beck just recently said there should be a law against it. It should be illegal. So I'm glad to hear that from him.
1: Mm.
0: Yeah, it should be. Anyone who says they support Sharia law should be exported because they're not citizens.
1: Mm-hmm.
0: They have a different system, as you said. It's not compatible.
1: Mm-hmm.
0: They can't have citizenship. It's compatible.
1: Yeah.
0: Yeah, you know, I see all of this. And we do have, well, there's one name I want to give you. Just in case you haven't run into it. I think you enjoy it. I can spell the last name. It's B-I-L-Z-E-N. I-A-N, Belzanian, and he is half white, as he says, and I think Armenian, because I-A-N is Armenian.
1: Oh, yeah, yeah, he's got that weird haircut. The sides are all shaved off.
0: And,
1: yeah, yeah. Oh, he's
0: but
1: been making waves.
0: He really is speaking out loud and clear. He's running against the Israeli in Florida, who's a...
1: Randy Fine. He's up against Randy Fine. Yeah, I know who you're talking about.
0: He should be supported, and people should look him up because he is not willing to just go to Zionism. He says that's not the whole story,
1: mm-hmm.
0: and his story was very detailed, and even goes back to the Bolsheviks, which many people don't know that story.
1: Well, that's right.
0: And he talks about that too. Yeah. And
1: That's really interesting point. I'm glad that you brought that up because there were many people now that are posting on social media saying, hey, how come we were never taught about the Bolshevik Revolution? How come we were never taught about the 60 million Christians who were slaughtered? You know, 60 million Christians slaughtered versus the Holocaust where 6 million Jews were unalived. I had to use that word.
0: Yeah, unalive, and that is really numbers, really one tenth of them.
1: Mm-hmm.
0: And there were no gas chambers. I've looked into that for years.
1: Yeah,
0: and read all this stuff on it.
1: And they'll throw you in jail for even thinking that, let alone saying it. You know, I mean, this is just it. So anyway, Ray, hey, thank you so much for your contribution. You got anything else?
0: No, fine. Thanks a lot. I appreciate the time, and I appreciate you.
1: Okay. Oh, well, thank you, Ray. Bye-bye. Yeah, thank you, Ray, for the call. And you triggered a memory here. You mentioned that there's certain clips from Charlie Kirk that I found here. Here's one that I'd forgotten that he'd said. Listen to this.
2: You Jews own the media, then.
1: Oh, wait a second. No, that's not it. Where was it? Oh, that's the wrong clip.
3: Never mind.
1: I made a mistake. All right, let me move to a different topic. Oh, here's one that this just came in. Ever since we've been hearing all about these scientists that have been gone missing or they have been unalived, and all of them seem to have some sort of connection in the sense that they were working with or back engineering anti-gravitic technology or some sort of, something having to do with extraterrestrials or technology that is it wasn't thunk up by humans. Okay. So anyway, it's funny because this has been in the news, and it's funny because there was a recent report that there were a dozen earthquakes in the past 24 hours. I saw it posted, a dozen earthquakes in the area of Area 51. So somebody posted and said, hey, there's a dozen earthquakes in Area 51. There's something going on under the ground. Well, since he posted, there were another 5 earthquakes. So now I think we're up to 17, at least the last I checked a couple of hours ago. It may be up to 20. Who knows? But apparently, you can check with the Geological something commission or something. I don't know. There's a website you can go to check all the earthquakes that are going on all over the world. But apparently, there's a bunch of activity going on underneath Area 51. So I find that rather curious. Okay, changing gears once again. How frustrated are you? I mean, we're seeing all of these crimes, you know, insider trading, where, you know, election interference. I mean, one crime after another. And of course, there's all the Epstein stuff. Nobody's been arrested. And then there's the pandemic issue. Okay, well, yeah, they did indict this guy, David Moran, who was Tony Fauci's right-hand man. But will he get away with it? Probably. Okay. And then what's his name? Former FBI director. He was just indicted again for the threat with on President Trump. Remember the seashells that were put on the sand? It said 8647. Comey. Yeah, James Comey. Okay, so he was indicted. You think he's going to get convicted? You think he'll do any time? No, I don't think so. Nope. So we got all of these really major players committing major crimes, and nobody's been indicted. And yet there's a guy who took a bet on when Maduro was going to be taken out or something like that, some Army Ranger or something like that. Bam, they jumped on him and arrested him right away. So where is the justice? When are we going to start to see people perp walked? And again, I remind you, if there's a bank robber and he goes in and he holds up a bank and he takes the money, he runs out the front door and he's immediately tackled by police. What do? Do they assemble a committee to discuss the problem? Do they have a commission hearing? And meanwhile, the robber gets to run around free. No, that's not the way it works. If you catch the guy, you arrest him. You detain him. You put him in jail until he has to face a judge and have an arraignment. The point is that he is detained. He is grabbed and put away. So why does that not apply to all of these extremely, extremely bad crimes? I mean, all the stuff that's going on in the Netherlands right now, they've actually put out an indictment, an arrest warrant for Anthony Fauci. Okay. And then there's also Albert Bourla from Pfizer. And there's a whole bunch of other, you know, Peter Daszak, all of these people who are involved. They're all still running around free. We know what they did. We've got all the documents. We got the timestamps. We got the receipts. We know what happened now. I mean, Senator Ron Johnson, bless his heart, he's been going to town in Congress pulling up all these documents. And if you haven't seen the documentary, An Inconvenient Study, do a search and go watch that documentary. It was put together by Del Bigtree. Okay, go watch that. The evidence is overwhelming. And nobody's been arrested. Nope, can't even talk about it. Anyway, there's a woman here, and I think there might be a bad word in this audio clip, but I'll let it play anyway. But this woman is reflecting the frustration that I feel, and I'm pretty damn sure that many of you feel as well. Listen to this.
2: I am fed up. Anybody else fed up? I am so fed up. For the last 15, 20 years, we have watched so much corruption, so many dirty deeds, so much political warfare and legal warfare. And nothing gets done about it. We have these legislators that write these laws and then know how to back channel it to enrich themselves and their donors and their families. I'm sick of it. All on the backs of taxpayers. We're like rats on a wheel.
1: Yep.
2: Going out there busting our ass for scraps while they just make millions and billions off of us.
1: I thought,
2: and they don't give a shit. They don't care. We watch as they demonstrate that they care more about illegal criminal immigrants than they do the safety of American citizens. They care more about drug smugglers in Venezuela, in the Atlantic Caribbean, than they do about our teens, our kids, and our family members, our loved ones that are suffering from drug addiction and dying on the streets. They care more about them suddenly. They care more about anybody and everything but us.
1: Mm-hmm.
2: Benghazi, no accountability.
1: No accountability.
2: Fast and Furious, no accountability.
1: Bam.
2: Eric Holder, contempt of Congress, no accountability. Hillary Clinton, Bill Clinton and Loretta Lynch, back of an airplane, no accountability. Obamagate, no accountability. Our intelligence community with Russiagate, no accountability. Nothing. Lying to Congress, nothing ever happens. Lying to the American people, the media complicity, nothing ever happens. Nothing happens to anybody. I'm sick of it. I'm sick and tired of it. I'm fatigued, okay? Yet Martha Stewart go to jail for $40,000 in back taxes. She went to prison for that, okay? Meanwhile, you have Ilhan Omar in Minnesota. She went from lint in her pocket to $30 million in less than 2 years. Her entire constituency in Minnesota is responsible for about $1 billion in fraud. Nothing ever happens. I'm over it, man. I'm up to here.
1: Yeah, me too. And remember Tim Walz? What was it, last summer? I forget the congresswoman's name, but she voted against a bill that was being pushed through by the Democrats. And within, 48 hours, she was dead. Yeah, that's how it works. No accountability. None. Zero. Zip. Nada. And we're still waiting to find out what happened with Charlie Kirk. As a matter of fact, oh my gosh. Last weekend, if you recall, there was this assassination, quote unquote, an assassination attempt in Washington, D.C., okay, at the correspondents' dinner. Okay, well, there was some really weird stuff about that. I've been seeing the video footage. And first of all, I want to remind everybody that you can go to Home Depot or Lowe's and you can buy one of those Ring cameras you put outside your door. And that way you can monitor people outside 24/7. You can pull it up on your camera. I mean, on your phone. The camera links to your phone. And that camera will give you 4G full color real-time definition. And yet you watch the security footage from this assassination attempt. And it's choppy and it's, you know, I mean, the quality is, you know, piss poor. But there was one video where apparently this guy, Cole, whatever, something Cole, I forget his first name. But anyway, you see the guy, he walks into this room and then right behind him is a security guard with a dog. And the dog, you know, is on the leash and the security guard is standing right in the doorway. The dog is right there. Standing there, looking in the room where this guy Cole had just gone in, no more than 11 seconds before. So this guy goes into this room. The security guard walks up. He's looking in the room. He's got the dog right there. and that about for about 7 or 8 seconds, and then the security guard and the dog turn and start to walk away. And as soon as they turn, this guy Cole comes running out with what appears to be a shotgun. So apparently that security guard, he must have seen that. He must have. So, I mean, this whole thing just stinks to high heaven. And then afterwards, of course, Erica Kirk was being led out there and she was weeping. I can't do it. And she was so afraid, and it was sort of like making it all about, you know, the poor widow. Okay, there's poor crying Erica Kirk. She's got to take her out. She's so upset. She looked more upset in that than she was upset about Charlie being murdered. And meanwhile, somebody put out, I guess, some folks are saying that this is AI, but other people are looking at this and saying, no, it's not. This is real. And the more people are posting it, I mean, some very credible sources are posting this video, and there's no words. All it is Erica Kirk staring into your eyes, into the camera, and she doesn't say anything. But the volume is turned up real loud. Listen to this.

0: And that's all it is. That's all it is. The camera's zooming in, and she's got this wild look in her eye. And some folks are saying this is AI. But there are many people, Eric Warsaw, Ian, oh gosh, what's his last name? A lot of these people have checked into this, and they're saying, hey guys, this is not an AI video. Erica actually did this. So I don't know. And she also put out a statement, and she accused Candace Owens of saying that Erica had murdered her husband, which Candace never said. So there's so much going on with TPUSA. I mean, it's just so bad. It really is. Anyway, if you've got some opinions on anything that I've been talking about on today's show, we still have some time. You want to belly up to the telephone bar, now's the time to do it. 215-867-8255. I'm going to go full circle here. I started out talking about certain words that you can't say because you'll get a mark against your account, and certain groups of people that you can't mention for the same reason. Well, I want to take you back about 10 or 15 years. Remember George Carlin?
1: The real owners now.
0: George Carlin, okay? Now, he didn't come out and say who the real owners are, but now here we are 10, 15 years past, you know, after the fact. Now people are starting to put the puzzle pieces together. They're starting to notice. The noticing is continuing. And the more time goes by, the more people are noticing. And the particular group that are being noticed, they're trying to take action to stop the noticing. Anyway, let's go back 10, 15 years. Here's George Carlin. I wonder who he's talking about.
1: I'm talking about the real owners now. The real owners, the big wealthy business interests that control things and make all the important decisions. Forget the politicians. The politicians are put there to give you the idea that you have freedom of choice. You don't. You have no choice.
0: Really?
1: You have owners. They own you. They own everything.
0: Well, I wonder what group he's talking about that owns everything.
1: They own all the important land. They own and control the corporations.
0: Corporations.
1: Long since bought and paid for the Senate, the Congress, the state houses, the city halls. They got the judges in their back pockets.
0: I wonder how that happened. Does the word lobbying come to mind? Oh, yeah. Remember those three magic words?
2: Bribery. Coercion. Blackmail.
0: Well, you could say bribery is the same as lobbying, isn't it? Anyway, go on, George. Sorry to interrupt.
1: And they own all the big media companies, so they control just about all of the news and information you get.
0: Yeah, that's right. Yeah, all of the media. I wonder what group is controlling all the media.
1: Got you by the balls.
0: Oh, yeah.
1: They spend billions of dollars every year lobbying to get what they want. Well, we know what they want. They want more for themselves and less for everybody else. But I'll tell you what they don't want. They don't want a population of citizens capable of critical thinking.
0: They don't want people who are able to use their God-given gray matter and think for themselves. And I congratulate you, dear listener, for being one of those.
1: They want well-informed, well-educated people capable of critical thinking. They're not interested in that. That doesn't help them. That's against their interest. That's right. They don't want people who are smart enough to sit around the kitchen table to figure out how bad.
0: Okay, I got to stop it because here is where he gets a little loose with his tongue there. But you know where I'm going with this. And I think that that George Carlin knew exactly what he was talking about. Anyway, let me see. There's something else I wanted to bring you. Oh, yeah, this is important. And this is directly related to the topic of discussion when it comes to saying certain things or pointing certain things out or saying certain words that somebody might not like. And by the way, I have to remind you that for those who do create social media posts, whether it be you're posting on YouTube or Facebook or Rumble or BitChute or TikTok or Instagram, whatever. Okay, there are certain things that some people might take offense to. And they don't have to prove anything. If I say, you know, such and such on one of my shows and it gets posted on YouTube and somebody out there listening says, oh, I don't like what this guy Dave is saying, I'm going to file a complaint. And so they decide to say, I'm offended by this particular program. Or by this particular talk show host. Now, they don't have to refer to any one particular situation. All they have to do is say, I don't like it. I'm complaining. You know, I protest. I'm offended. And what happens? Bam, you get a strike against your account. All right. It's this is how the censorship is slowly and incrementally boiling the frog. And again, I refer to the change of the personnel department to the human resources department. It's been going on incrementally for year after year, and now it's accelerated at a pace it's hard to keep up with. Listen to this.
3: It is currently 11:49 p.m. East Coast time on Wednesday, April 29th, 2026. At the time of the recording of this video, I am of sound mind, and I would never disappear without telling friends and family where I was going. I also do not wish to harm myself or others.
0: Now, why would she start off making a statement like that? I wonder. Well, here's why.
3: Meet Aaron D'Souza, the CEO of Objection.
0: Aaron D'Souza, CEO of Objection,
3: which is a technology company that has developed an AI tribunal that tests claims in the media. And then it acts as jury and judge. And if this sounds like a Black Mirror episode, unfortunately, it is not. It is a real thing. Here's what you need to know about him. This is directly from Objection's website. Aaron D'Souza is the founder and CEO of Objection, the AI tribunal for testing claims made in the media. He is also the founder of the Enhanced Games and led Peter Thiel, yes, that Peter Thiel's historic litigation against Gawker Media involving the wrestler Hulk Hogan. He was the foundation editor of the journal Jurisprudence and had, notice that's in past tense, a law degree from Oxford University and PhD in intellectual property law. He is the author of three books on law, intellectual property, and philosophy. The video I'm about to show details this AI tribunal, and it is scary. And that is understandable. But because it is scary, that is the reason why it needs to be shared. Share this with at least 5 people after you watch this video, because this puts me, my friends, my fellow creators, and even those politically disaligned with us in danger. If someone who speaks out and says something against what I say, opposing beliefs, morals, and values, I want them to be able to say that, because that is free speech. That is the First Amendment right. And if they are silenced, so am I, and vice versa. This is what this seeks to do. We will not have anything but state media if something like this truly comes to fruition.
0: Mm-hmm. Yes, that's true. And then there's a promo that's being played. Again, this is called Objection. It's an AI. This is dangerous. This is like on censorship on steroids. And speaking of, I'm looking at a post here that a woman had posted. And let's see, this was put out by Bridget Fertig, The Light on Liberty. She posted this on X, and this is sad. It's a video, and this woman has duct tape across her mouth. And she's holding up a sign, and she's obviously has tremors. I mean, she's uncontrollable tremors. And there's no audio. She's just holding up the sign, trying to hold it steady. And again, she's got tape across her mouth. And the sign says, it's handwritten, and it says, and I read, "I cannot tell you what started my seizures, neurosymptoms, or blood clots, because my video will violate community guidelines, but I'm not being silenced." So she can't even suggest what created her medical problems, her seizures, her neurological symptoms, or her blood clots. She can't say what caused them, because it will violate community standards. Somebody will be offended. Somebody will be threatened with exposure, is what it comes down to. That's where we're at, folks. That's where we're at. Whew. Okay, let's see. Is there any good news out there? Well, yeah, there's good news. RFK Jr. Let me see. Do I have enough time to squeeze this comment? Well, here's the beginning statement. Here's RFK Jr.
4: "Hi, I'm Robert F. Kennedy Jr., your HHS secretary. On Thursday, the United States formally withdrew from the World Health Organization. We made this decision to reclaim our independence, to protect American sovereignty, and to free our public health policy from a system that no longer serves the American people. The World Health Organization has lost its way. It's drifted far from its founding mission, and it's become mired in bureaucracy, in conflicts of interest, and in international power politics. During the COVID pandemic, those failures weren't just abstract. They were deadly. The world watched as transparency collapsed, accountability disappeared, and ordinary citizens paid the price. That hasn't changed, and it isn't improving. President Trump recognized the problems with WHO immediately. In fact, one of his very first executive orders of his second term began the formal process of withdrawing the United States from the World Health Organization. It was an early, decisive signal that American health policy would answer to the American people and not to foreign bureaucracies. Today, we're completing that action. Protecting Americans here at home and abroad is our top priority, and that's why my team at HHS, working closely with the HHS career civil servants and scientists and the State Department, has strengthened our biosecurity, upgraded disease surveillance, improved outbreak preparedness, and expanded the rapid response capabilities or any public health emergency, wherever it begins.
0: Okay, that's about all I'm going to play with that. So the good news is that the U.S. is withdrawing from the WHO. That's great. I'm glad to hear that. The WHO and and the UN, I haven't had any support for them for decades and decades and decades. So that's a little baby step in the right direction. And in the meantime, you know, have you noticed how so many of our formerly governed federal government businesses or not businesses, they've been privatized. And when you privatize something, they no longer have to abide by the Constitution. Just keep that in mind when you hear about all these private contractors, okay? That's why everything is privatized. As an example, you know, the prison system has been privatized. And if they don't have prisoners, they don't make money. So the prison guards and the prison officials, they will lobby the local officials to create more laws to create more prisoners. Let me see. Do more laws make more freedom? I don't think so. Anyway, that's going to wrap it up for the Friday edition of the WTF Reports. 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Stay free. And God willing, I'll see you on Monday.
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15: God said, I need somebody willing to get up before dawn, milk cows, work all day in the fields, milk cows again, eat supper, then go to town and stay past midnight at a meeting of the school board. So God made a farmer.
16: My administration will be focused on three very important words. Jobs, jobs, jobs.
17: A minister, a social worker, a diplomat, a tough guy, and a gentleman. And of course, he'll have to be a genius because he'll have to feed a family on a policeman's salary.
16: From this day forward, it's going to be only America first. America first. We, the citizens of America, are now joined in a great national effort to rebuild our country and restore its promise for all of our people. Because today, we are not merely transferring power from one administration to another, or from one party to another, but we are transferring power from Washington, D.C., and giving it back to you, the people.
18: 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Buckle up for safety. You are now entering another dimension with the Scott Adams Show.

And that's right. My name is Scott Adams. You're listening to The Scott Adams Show. I want to thank everybody for tuning in today. So, you know, yesterday President Trump gave a press gaggle or conference in the Oval Office. And, you know, he was answering a lot of questions, and he was asked about James Comey. And he basically was asked about the 8647 seashells. And, you know, of course, the DOJ indicted James Comey recently, second indictment for, you know, this comes in the wake of the assassination attempt on Saturday. And the fringe left, the radical left infecting the fringe left, that's, you know, half their base is mentally ill anyway. And they're liable to kill somebody. And that's what we've been seeing, right? I mean, we've been seeing that continuously. You know, I actually have to say, I mean, I think that Democrats are mentally ill. I don't know if that's a bias. I don't know if that's because I disagree with them so vehemently. But I've actually tried to put it like pencil to paper and study it to figure out how much of that opinion is bias and how much of it is actually supported by facts. And when you take a look at like all the different dynamics, whether it's men competing in women's sports and trannies getting promoted to the highest echelons of society, I don't know how to look at that except for the fact that it's a joke, it's ridiculous, and it's an assault on Judeo-Christian values, which is the bedrock and the foundation of our country. And the blueprint underneath the blueprint of what makes the Constitution is just overall common sense and goodness. Thomas Paine, common sense. Benjamin Franklin did all these things with common sense in mind. And so the Constitution was built upon what is consciously right or righteous, a blueprint to live up to. And what's older than the Constitution is the Bible. And the Constitution was built upon the Bible. The Ten Commandments and all those things that give us conscience and guilt and help us to do right. And for many disturbed individuals, prevents them from even taking their own life. But we have this situation where the Democrats, in their quest, in their thirst for power, will do anything and say anything for the simple fact that they just want to control and indoctrinate and dictate. It's so ironic that the party of no kings wants to be the king. Without democracy, without our republic, without honest and fair elections. That's why they balked at the SCOTUS opinion about that went down 6-3 for the redistricting based on race. They said it was unconstitutional. So what the Democrats have been doing is unconstitutional. And the no kings
party, they try to say that Trump is a king. Doesn't even allow their electorates, doesn't even allow their voters, the people that support the Democrat Party, and this is why I think they're half mentally ill. They don't even get to choose who is their nominee for the presidency. Kamala wasn't their choice. It was chosen for them. Biden certainly wasn't their choice. It was chosen for them. And Hillary wasn't their choice. It was chosen for them. And I would dare say that in 2008, Obama came out of nowhere, was a manufactured Manchurian candidate. I think that the last time they actually had a choice was John Kerry in 2004 when he got his butt whipped from George W. Bush. So the thing is that the party that says that they're about no kings is acting, you know, they've tossed democracy out the window. But I also found it ironic that when King Charles spoke to the chamber in the House, in the Senate, in the Congress, that the only time that they gave a standing ovation for anybody was for the King of the United Kingdom, King Charles. Got a standing ovation, and President Trump didn't overlook it. He could have actually given them a real blow to the head. He could have said, you know, it's funny that they say no kings, but yet they stood and applauded. But no, he said to Charles in one of the dinner's speeches, he said, that was a, I've never gotten a standing ovation from the House Democrats. But you did. You got the standing ovation. So apparently they love kings. They love kings, but they don't want a king in Trump. They declare Trump as a king and they say king is bad. But when Charles comes to town, king is good. It's so ironic that they stand and applaud and give a standing ovation for King Charles. And President Trump, you know, he was friends with King Charles before King Charles was king. A long time ago, 30 years ago, back in the 80s, in fact, 40 years ago, President Trump was hobnobbing, skiing all over the world in Europe, and crossing paths with King Charles. So, President Trump said this just today. He truthed this out. He said, 86 is a mob term for kill him. They say 86 him. 86-47 means kill President Trump. James Comey, who is a dirty cop, one of the worst, knows this full well. 8 miles out, 6 feet down. Didn't he also lie to the FBI about this? I think so. So President Trump is basically saying, go after him. You know, the thing about it is James Comey's done far worse than the seashell game 86-47. But that's all they're able to get them on. Because, you know, these people that are criminals, and like James Comey and John Brennan and Peter Strzok and Lisa Page and, you know, the whole list of bandits. You know, Jack Smith, Fannie Willis, Tish James, all of these scumbags. They know what they're doing. I mean, they're slick. They're not stupid criminals. They're criminals, but they're not stupid criminals. They have a mission, and that's to take down Donald Trump. Why?
because Donald Trump wants to actually make America great again. And he stands for America First principles. And these other libtards, you know, want to somehow spend your money to take care of the world. Notice they never ever dip into their own pocket, though, do they? They never reach into their right pocket and look for a pot of cash, right? Mm-mm. No. It's like, okay, so you support black reparations, right? So that one race gets something and another race gets less. So you want to steal from the white race to give to the black race. That's called reparations, right? Oh, okay. That's going to go a long way in healing the racial divide, right? No, it's not. And not just that, when you ask a white libtard, who it's always a white liberal that has the audacity to do that, thinking that they're speaking up for, you know, the lower class, which they look at as black people. It's the same reason why it is that they say that black people can't get an ID, therefore voter ID is repressive toward black people or poor people or old people. And that argument is just gone out the window, because Amy Horowitz, for example, you know, did that famous YouTube video where he went to Cal Berkeley, the radical left-wing Berkeley. And what he did was he asked all these liberals, why is voter ID repressive? Oh, because black people can't get... Then he goes to Harlem. In Harlem, they were like, do you have an ID? Yeah, or do you know how to get an ID? Do you know how to get a driver's license? They're like looking at him like sideways, like, are you insulting me? I'm not that stupid. Just because I'm black, I'm not stupid. Of course not. Black people are equal, smart. But you wouldn't know that if you talked to a left-wing, radical, white, liberal from Berkeley, overeducated, right? These professors. Yes, well, studies have shown. And next thing you know, you go to Harlem, and they're like, yes, down the street, take a right, you go over there, you get your ID. It's not a big deal. So all of a sudden, you know, the Democrats look stupid, but they don't care because the base that supports them is even dumber. And that's sad, man. It's sad, but that's the way it is. I don't know how you could be a Democrat today with a straight face. I don't know how you could come up and say, I'm a Democrat. I don't know how you could even do that. Like, that to me is the question of the day. How in the world can you actually, with a straight face, say that? Doesn't that make you look stupid? I mean, the crap that they're getting away with, the Democrats are getting away with, is beyond

0: or when they go down to some Southern gospel church, and they start talking like they're Southern gospel preachers. You've seen it. Everybody has seen it. And when they go out to the West, they talk with a Western accent. They wear their plaid shirts and Wrangler jeans. And it's like, hello? I mean, that's what people love about Trump, is he just wears the blue suit, the red tie, no matter where he goes. Everybody wants the shtick. You know, and it doesn't matter who you are. They want to see the brand. And Trump has the brand. And he's never shied away from it. And that's what makes him a winner. Because the brand is really the truth. The truth is, the guy is exactly what he is in public is what he is in private. And that's what's so beautiful about Trump, President Trump. Anyway, let's pivot to another story. Lee Zeldin was basically on the Hill, given all kinds of answering all kinds of questions, and the left all of a sudden hates the EPA. It's crazy, but let's take a listen. This was great. Lee Zeldin, by the way, is one of my favorite politicians. Always has been. Ever since he was running for governor in New York and lost. But my goodness, the guy is just smart as a whip. And when Trump hired him for EPA, I was like, I want to pick the Zeldin for EPA, but the guy is great. Give him something. Because whatever he touches is going to turn to gold. And he got in the EPA and he found that $20 billion and found out that $2 billion of that was going to Stacey Abrams in Georgia and stopped it. Thank goodness.
1: Other crazy stuff.
0: So this is the Democrats going, losing their minds over Lee Zeldin because he's so smart. And when he comes to town, they bring out their wildest, craziest Democrats.
1: Other crazy stuff. You said other crazy stuff today.
0: You'll hear Lee Zeldin in just a moment.
1: Hey, okay. That the Biden administration. I mean, are you going to do anything at some point? I mean,
2: how many instances do you have to ask a question, give me an opportunity to answer?
1: Because I moved on, and you've done this numerous times. So listen, I just want to ask you a question. You've said that the Biden administration with the IRA had more funds than the EPA knew how to spend, and there was waste, fraud, and abuse, right? And this was going out to people that were in the Biden orbit. You had said that earlier. Yet I'm curious if you have any issue with the fact that during the 2024 campaign, the president asked the oil and gas industry for $1 billion in exchange for supporting these rollbacks that the EPA is administering now. Is that at all an issue for you that the president said to the oil and gas industry, give me $1 billion and I will do your work? Isn't that not the work that the EPA is doing today?
2: I don't know. Are you actually asking questions?
1: I am asking a question. Are you going to give an answer?
2: I'm going to start an answer and then you're going to cut me off. Is that how this works?
1: All right. Well, if that's going to be the case, I have another thing for you. What do you think about the $220 million ad campaign that Secretary Noem had with the DHS that went directly to Trump? I'm talking. That went to Trump operatives. Did you speak out against that as a member of the administration?
2: How about the fact
1: that
2: Speak out against the former Obama and Biden officials.
1: Like,
2: how about the conflicts of interest during the Biden EPA that you don't want to apply?
1: All right, what about in the Trump administration? If you want to talk about the Biden administration, talk about the Trump administration. You're a part of the administration.
2: And you don't want
1: say that Secretary Noem was wrong. You're not.
0: It's crazy, right? It's just like they can't. They just want to beat up on Trump and his cabinet members. That's all they want. This was the best, though. These were put out by Lee Zeldin, by the way. Nothing infuriates a uninformed congressional Dem more than when they realize they voluntarily triggered a debate with someone who actually knows what they're talking about. Lee Zeldin put this out. He had an exchange with Rosa DeLauro. She's the woman from Connecticut with the purple hair, and she's as dumb as a bag of

0: rocks. And, you know, AOC also, you know, they're reading this little script. They're saying words they could barely pronounce and acting like they're tough. This was the best, though, because Lee Zeldin asked her if she even read the bill that she was referring to, and she didn't.
1: When climate change is flooding our streets, poisoning our air, driving up health care and disaster costs, how can the EPA justify abandoning that duty to protect Americans to appease polluters under the false flag of economic growth?
2: Following the law, Section 202 of the Clean Air Act, where does it say anything about fighting global climate change? Loper-Bright, Supreme Court case. You familiar with it?
1: No, I maybe others are. I'm not, but let me ask
2: you. But that's really important. As a member of Congress, Loper-Bright says that we as an agency don't have the authority to get creative. If Section 202 of the Clean Air Act.
1: No, but you don't have, excuse me, you do not have the right to say climate change does not exist, that it's a hoax, and that's where this administration is coming from.
2: I understand you're upset that you don't know what Loper-Bright is. Do you know what the major policies doctrine is?
1: I'm upset because.
2: Do you know what the major policies doctrine is?
1: You know what, let me just.
2: You're a member of Congress. You should know.
1: Well, you have moved from someone who defended the environment to all of a sudden.
2: I'm very defensive about not knowing the two biggest landmark Supreme Court cases of the last year regards to your question.
1: You are very defensive about changing your policy and your positions with regard to the environment.
2: Okay.
1: Now, you just tell
2: me. You want me to tell you what the two biggest Supreme Court cases are of the last few years?
1: This is what I want you to
2: tell me. Michigan versus EPA.
1: Whoa.
2: West Virginia versus EPA.
1: You know, you're here because you need money from us. So halt for the second and wait for the questions and answer the
0: question. The funny thing is he barely needs their money. That's what they're upset about, because he's cutting. They're complaining that he's cutting the budget. And how are you going to do all this stuff for the environment if you cut all the money out of the EPA budget? You cut everything. How could you do it? And she's like, you need money from us. It's like the exact opposite of the truth.
2: And you didn't like my answer because you don't know what Loper-Bright is, because you don't know what the major policies doctrine is, because you're asking me about Section 202 of the Clean Air Act, and you don't read it. You don't know what it says.
1: Listen, and what you want to do is to deny. You want
2: no. I actually read the law. I do my homework.
1: Really?
2: You're just somebody who likes to have the microphone on. You know what I have to do? I read the law.
1: You know,
2: I read
1: Chairman,
2: the Supreme
1: I don't have
2: Court
1: to listen
2: cases.
1: To this, and I would say,
2: no,
1: this,
2: you, what you should do for your constituents is actually read statute.
1: This budget is at real risk.
2: Read
1: Let
2: your
1: me
2: Supreme
1: tell you,
2: Court.
1: This is the Appropriations Committee.
2: Oh,
1: you come here.
2: You care
1: and
2: about
1: you
2: science.
1: Us,
2: now you're threatening to defund it.
1: Oh my God! No, you don't fund
2: because
1: science
2: because you don't know what Loper-Bright is. Because
1: deniers.
2: You don't know what the major policies
1: you
2: doctrine
1: are
2: is. Your message
1: deniers.
2: To our folks at the EPA is that you want to defund us.
1: I don't have to listen to this BS.
2: The BS. You think I made up these cases?
1: Yeah, I think you have made up a whole lot of
2: I made up Loper-Bright. I made up West Virginia versus EPA. I made up Michigan versus EPA.
1: Woe is right. What are you doing? Why are you helping polluters?
0: That was the best. That was one of the best exchanges I've ever heard in my life. Lee Zeldin, man. Don't mess with Lee Zeldin. Please. So Lee Zeldin writes this. He says, I told Senator Sheldon Whitehouse is his name, but he belongs to a Rhode Island club that does not allow blacks. Today, that I won't be listening to or caring about any of his lessons on morality, knowing that he joined an all-white Rhode Island country club. Here's the exchange.
2: When predictions are made in the past, science will have a range of the pessimistic to the optimistic. And in order to justify, for example, the 2009 endangerment finding, they were adopting the most pessimistic views of the science. Now, when you get to 2026, great news, you're able to rely on present day facts in 2026 rather than any bad assumptions from 2009. And just because you take exception when a member of Congress says in January of 2019, then 12 years, the world's about to end, if we're sitting here today saying, well, gosh, it's only 4 years and 9 months left, I don't think the world is about to end, they want to vilify you as if you're denying science. I mean, I just saw a clip yesterday where Al Gore was talking about global freezing. I'm having trouble keeping up. I thought it was global warming, and now it's global freezing. And I don't know what kind of a grift, I don't know what kind of money is made. You want to talk about making money off of a climate grift. Well, what won't get referenced by your colleagues on the opposite side of the aisle who bring up the Greenhouse Gas Reduction Fund is that the money was going to former Obama and Biden officials. The money was going to Democratic donors. The conflicts of interest that we saw, the amount of self-dealing, the unqualified recipients. Climate United Fund CEO was a special assistant in OMB during the Obama-Biden administration. They received $6.9 billion. If you could go down the list with that entity, you could go through the Coalition for Green Capital about a Biden-Harris climate advisor serving on the board, joining the board in 23 while the organization was applying for GGRF. Power Forward Community CEO, CEO of Fannie Mae during the Obama-Biden administration. By the way, if we had 10 more minutes, I could just go through conflicts of interest. They're not offended by that. So we just want to stick to the truth. We want to stick to the science. And if you don't agree with them, you don't follow their logic, well, they'll want to vilify you. But hey, as long as we stay true to these facts, it's good to go. And I'm not going to take morality lessons from people who join all white country clubs.
0: Oh, man. Oh, that's a slap. Oh, my goodness gracious. I love me some Lee Zeldin. Can we get more Lee Zeldin? So Republicans score huge wins as Florida locks in four seats for midterms. And then also you got the Democrats melting down over the Supreme Court ruling race-based congressional districts are unconstitutional. Let's take a listen.
3: They think 19 seats could be at risk all throughout the South. The question will be the timing. Is this a 2028 play? Is this a 2026 play? There are some primaries here coming up, not until later in the cycle. August 6th, there's one in Tennessee. That's Steve Cohen's seat. That's a majority minority district. That's in August 6th. It won the one Democratic seat there. The Jim Clyburn seat in South Carolina. That is the Democratic seat in South Carolina. That's a June 9th primary. Jamie, this shows you the ramifications long-term for this ruling.
4: Absolutely. Just think about that number, 19 seats in play. And let's look at this politically. Laura, you talked about confusion going into this race. We're worried about voter suppression. Apart from the long-term impact, we are going to see people take advantage of that confusion. There is going to be, these midterms are so high stakes that anybody who thinks they can take advantage, on the state level of this decision, there is going to be a scramble to see if they can, because each side thinks this is an existential midterm with the House especially.
0: No, it's not that. It is existential, but it's not existential. I mean, it's important because we know that the Democrats are a terrorist organization that wants to, on day one, impeach President Trump, the best president we've ever had. And it's because he's doing all the right things that people want. I mean, let's just keep it simple, right? That's all it is. Trump is an ace, and they want, America to have a pair of twos if you're holding cards. The reason why they don't like this 6-3 decision by SCOTUS about the declaring the race-based redistricting of gerrymandering unconstitutional is because it cuts off the restrictions. They pass these laws that prevented a lot of these southern states from redistricting more aggressively because it was racially oriented. So the SCOTUS decision allows for more flexibility, and I guess I just heard 19 seats. I don't know whether that was true or not, but the Democrats are going to rue the day that they decided with that stupid Spanberger woman to do what she did in Virginia, pulling those shenanigans. Well, Florida just picked up 4 seats to neutralize the 5 seats. I guess it was 6-5. And so Virginia alone picked up 5 seats for the Democrats. If that even goes through, I'm hoping that it does not. But this is Florida right here.
5: Changes nationwide. Meanwhile, in Florida, lawmakers approving new maps, giving Republicans the edge heading into the midterms. Chandler Painter has the details. Good morning, Chandler.
6: Hey, good morning, LJ. So the Florida House and Senate voting to approve a new congressional map that sets Republicans up to gain 4 more seats in Congress. Florida's lieutenant governor says his state is already preparing for legal and political challenges ahead.
7: Look, this is not our first rodeo. You know, we know it's not gerrymandered. It's geography plus population. It's going to hold off under the courts. The shift in population in our state has been significant. This is an accurate depiction of what goes on the ground in Florida. Again, geography plus population equals reality.
6: And of course, this comes as redistricting fights spread nationwide, including in Virginia, where Democrats just approved a new map last week that gives them a 10-1 advantage. And in Louisiana, where just yesterday, the U.S. Supreme Court struck down Louisiana's congressional map in a major victory for Republicans. The court's 6-3 decision split along ideological lines, weakens a key provision of the landmark 1965 Voting Rights Act and limits the consideration of race in drawing congressional maps, a decision that could open the door for other states to redraw their maps in ways that could affect elections for years to come. But Democrats are vowing to fight back. Watch.
8: Today's decision by this illegitimate Supreme Court majority strikes a blow
0: that's
8: against the Voting Rights Act.
0: Ridiculous.
8: And is designed to undermine the ability of communities of color all across this country to elect their candidate of choice. But we're not here to step back. We're here to fight back.
6: And Democrats are also calling for the passage of an updated voting bill and Supreme Court reform. But, of course, they are currently limited in the minority in both the House and Senate. LJ?
5: All right. Thanks so much, Chandler.
0: Yeah. Oh, that was crazy. Hakeem Jeffries. It's so bad. So, Alina Habba with the truth bombs. Something the View hosts hate. So this is about James Comey. Is a former FBI director. He knows exactly what 8647 meant. Let's take a listen to this.
9: Yeah, well, during Hot Topics earlier today, we discussed the most recent federal indictment of former FBI director James Comey related to an Instagram post of seashells. An Instagram post that he deleted the very next day and apologized for. Do you think Comey's post rises to the level of a criminal threat against the life of the president and supports an indictment?
10: I do. I'll explain why. After Comey's post, and this is where I go back to Saturday's events, the responsibility of certain individuals like us, we all have a very big voice. He is a former FBI director. He knows what 8647 meant. There's no question about it. He actually went on TV
9: later.
10: What
9: do you think 86 means?
10: To kill the president, to get rid of the president. That's what it means. By the way, his word's not mine. If you look at his late night show.
9: But the dictionary disagrees with you on that.
10: Well, he's the FBI director.
11: They use it in restaurants. Do they mean to kill any of the meat?
10: You don't think
11: it might
10: get removed? Let me just tell you what happened after James Comey's post. A gentleman posted that about me. He posted on Twitter, 86 Habba. And he was also charged. He was charged in Florida. And he was held accountable because you cannot do it. Now, this is an FBI director. We have responsibilities. You guys have responsibilities not to call the president certain things or say things that could incite violence. I most certainly think after Saturday, I have a completely new perspective on how important our voices are and how we use them.
11: Can I mention one thing? That Matt Gaetz also used that 86 many times and nothing happened to him.
10: Well, I think we look at everything. I'll be honest with you. Absolutely everything is in context. I don't think anybody is immune to it. I don't think we should be sitting here and, nobody has condemned Jimmy Kimmel for his comments. Well, those were despicable.
9: Joy pointed out earlier, and the president also posted death to Democrats. Do you think the president should be held responsible for that?
10: All due respect. I have haven't seen that post, I will tell you what I did
9: see. It does exist.
10: Okay. What I can tell you is this. And what? And who was the Attorney General and the DOJ at that point?
11: Probably Pam Bondi, no? Yeah.
10: No. Here's how I feel about this. Mm-hmm. Here's directly how I feel about this. Nobody should be inciting violence, period.
9: Including the president.
10: But you have to remember something. The Department of Justice brings real cases. We are not Jack Smith. We are not Letitia James. We bring real cases against people.
9: No, I know. Had the pleasure of serving as a former federal prosecutor at the Department of Justice. But let me ask you this. I do believe that this is a vindictive prosecution against Comey, directed by the president. And so far, with little success, because he's done this many times. As Trump's personal attorney, you actually were sanctioned nearly $1 million for filing a frivolous civil lawsuit against Comey, against Hillary Clinton, and others that a federal judge called political grievances masquerading as legal claims. So why should anyone believe this pattern of targeting Trump's enemies is about justice and not revenge?
10: If you think that the Russian collusion hoax, if you think that the things that we've now seen evidence of in this Department of Justice aren't real, I'd just tell you to sit tight because things are coming. Because what they did was weaponize. I don't want to hear about weaponization because the reason you all know who I am is because of weaponization. Mm-hmm. I sat through targeting people saying we're going to get Trump. And then a Hillary Clinton appointed judge sanctioned me for suing Hillary Clinton. By the way, I'm proud of that.
12: Well,
10: I'm proud of what I did.
12: Actually,
10: because it was the right thing.
12: Let me get Alyssa in here. Let me get Alyssa.
9: To correct something, okay. Though, Whoopi. It was actually Bill Clinton that appointed that judge, but also a three-judge panel consisting of a Bush appointee, a Trump appointee, and a Biden appointee actually agreed with that court's decision. And in the 36-page opinion.
11: Which one was it again?
12: Repeat it.
9: And basically,
10: I do want to move on because...
12: Do your thing.
0: The View. How anybody can watch The View is beyond me. But Alina Haba, you know, she knows firsthand what was going down with regard to the targeting and weaponization of, you know, toward Trump. It was firsthand. I mean, we know most of what happened probably, but I guarantee if there's even stuff that we don't even know about. If you could sit down and have a conversation with Lena Hava or Todd Blanchett, acting AG, they would see firsthand how corrupt the system was. Jack Smith, Fannie Willis, Tish James, Alvin Bragg, you name it, you know, and then Adam Schiff and all these Democrats. They're all Democrats. They all hate America. They don't want a great leader. They don't want democracy. They don't want you to have a choice. That's ridiculous for you to have a choice. They don't believe in you. They don't think you're as smart as them. Oh, it's sick. It's disgusting. But, you know, that's the way it is, and that's what we're fighting against. So here is Akeem Jeffries about the Supreme Court. Again, I think you heard a piece of it. But
13: today's decision by this illegitimate Supreme Court majority strikes a blow against the Voting Rights Act and is designed to undermine the ability of communities of color all across this country to elect their candidate.
0: They want equity everywhere it goes. They want to control the outcome of everything. That's exactly what I've been saying, right? They want race-based everything. They want reparations. They want affirmative action. They want a quota-based system. They want DEI, diversity, equity, and inclusion. There's nothing equal about equity. And Kamala ran her whole campaign on it. Equity. Controlling outcomes. That's like exactly what they do with their Democratic primary. How these people can even compete and how people can even be a Democrat today is absolutely beyond me. I can't even comprehend it to be that stupid. But that's where they are. There's a lot of people that are Democrats. And I just, I can't figure it out why they still are. It makes no sense to me.
13: Of choice. But we're not here to step back. We're here to fight back.
14: Yes.
13: Now, when this decision came out earlier today, it's an unacceptable decision, but not an unexpected decision. Because this isn't even really the Roberts Court. Mm-hmm. It's the Trump Court.
14: Yes.
13: And what we would expect from the Trump Court is an effort to continue their scheme to suppress the vote and rig the midterm elections and beyond. Because these extremists have failed America in every possible way. They failed on the economy. They failed on health care. They're failing as it relates to this reckless and costly war of choice. The extremists have completely and totally failed America.
14: That's right.
13: So they've concluded, aided and abetted by the Trump court, that they have to cheat to win.
0: Oh, my goodness. Cry harder is all I want to say. So the Ayatollah Khomeini, their son, the gay Khomeini, the one that's gay, says, just told the Gulf states America can't protest them. Iran can. Says the new management of the Strait of Hormuz will bring stability and economic benefits to all Gulf countries. The future of region of the region will be without American presence. Claims U.S. bases are incapable of securing themselves, so how can they guarantee the security of others? Says Tehran shares a common fate with its Gulf neighbors and will secure the waterway. Foreigners who commit evil have no place except in the depths of waters. U.S. military presence is the main source of insecurity in the region. That is yesterday's news, man. That is so wrong on so many levels. And that's taking things out of context and misinterpreting things, because things are different now. The Gulf states and the Arab states are different. They're different. And, you know, with Hamas being completely annihilated and Hezbollah on their way out. I mean, I had this confrontation with someone online about, you know, they were complaining about the destruction of Lebanon. And I was like, well, at some point, the problem is that they, you know, the Arab states need to know when they've been conquered. And, you know, that's a line, I stole that line from, I think it was Gladiator. But it's true that they need to know when they've been conquered. The problem today, especially with these radical ideological socialist, communist, tyrannical leaders, is they have an ego that's bigger than their brain, and they can't, and they're like a petulant child. A petulant child will cry themselves to death if you let them, thinking that, you know, some small little thing is the worst thing that's ever happened to them. That's a petulant child. Thinking if you just, you know, took away their cell phone or whatever it is, that's like the end all. And if you gave them license to do whatever it is that they were thinking they needed to do, they would behave in such a way that, you know, the end result would be much greater than the actual offense. You know, it's disproportionate. And that is the problem. So, I mean, what you have here is you have these people thinking that, well, you have these people irrationally behaving, right? They're behaving irrationally. And I don't think the Gulf states are buying it. Khomeini seems really out of touch what reality is at this point. They still want that control. They want to control the Middle East. And it was, you know, for the last 47 years, I mean, the reason why we haven't had an Abraham Agreement or accord is because of the Iran proxies, Houthis wanting to control that strait on the west coast of Saudi Arabia, Iran controlling the Hormuz, the east coast of Saudi Arabia, or in Oman. And then you had the Hezbollah strategically planted in Lebanon and in Syria to wreak havoc on Israelis. And Obama was a really bad president and, you know, referred to ISIS, created ISIS, then called them ISIL. And in Levant versus in Sham, ISIS in Sham, ISIL in Levant. Levant meant a region of the earth that excludes the existence of Israel. In Sham, a smaller geographical perspective that included the state of Israel. And people don't realize what a trigger that was. And they never addressed it. And I always resented that they never did. And even Lindsey Graham used to say ISIL back in the days of Obama. And as soon as Trump became president, that stopped. But if you go back and you look at all the clips of all the cabinet members during the Obama regime, you will find that they said it ISIL 100% of the time. No mistake. It was mandated speech. Mandated speech. It was that important. And then Trump comes in and he wipes ISIS out in 2 days because it was they were a joke of a force. They weren't a fighting force. They were just the only men in town with guns. And all they were used to do, they were a mercenary group. They were paid mercenaries to guard the oil wells in Iraq and to protect and enforce the shipment and adhere to the shipments and protect the pipelines going oil shipments into Africa and into Europe. And everybody on the global stage that was taking part in the 2030 agenda of climate change and everything else was part of it. Trump came in and he disrupted everything. And I got to tell you, Lindsey Graham was not happy about it. And so to think that Lindsey Graham and Trump are friends now, think again. They're really not. It's just a facade. There's nothing. Those two have nothing in common, by the way. So, Iran's Supreme Leader Khamenei frames Iran as the Persian Gulf's historic defender against foreign powers, cites expulsion of Portugal from Hormuz, resistance against Dutch and British colonialism. It's a joke, right? I mean, they're out of touch. They have no power. And they still are gripping onto that notion that they are going to be still the stewards of control in the Middle East. And they're not. And that's going to change. And if they're not playing their cards straight, they're going to get bombed. And they're going to be put out of their misery. We absolutely need a regime change in that country. These suicidal maniacs that are running the country, the Khomeinis, the Ayatollahs, the Mullahs, whatever you want to call them, have to go. All right, so Ursula von der Leyen, president of the European Union, describes free speech as a virus and censorship as its vaccine.
14: And finally, it takes resilience. As technology evolves, we need to build up societal immunity around information manipulation. Because research has shown that pre-bunking is much more successful than debunking. Pre-bunking is basically the opposite of debunking. In short, prevention is preferable to cure. Perhaps if you think of information manipulation as a virus, instead of treating an infection once it has taken hold, that is debunking. It is much better to vaccinate so that the body is inoculated. Prebunking is the same approach. Because disinformation relies on people passing it on to others. It is essential that people know what malign information's influence is and what the techniques are that are behind it. And as the knowledge goes up, our chances of being influenced goes down. And that builds up the society resilience that we will need.
0: Well, that's scary. All right, so no wonder Gavin Newsom is suing to block Trump's executive order requiring barcode tracking for mail-in ballots. California vote fraudster Shakir Khan had 71 names and 41 completed mail-in ballots at his single house. That's crazy. That's nuts. But that's California, right? That's what we have going. So here's Jimmy Kimmel. Jimmy Kimmel is whining and complaining about Aaron Rodgers. Here's how Jimmy Kimmel reacted after Aaron Rodgers made a joke on a sports show about his possibly being in the Epstein list.
15: He decided to insinuate that I am a pedophile. This is how these nuts do it now. You don't like Trump, you're a pedophile. It's their go-to move. And it shows you how much they actually care about pedophilia. I hope the many, many decent people out there who vote conservative or whatever you want to call what goes on now, I don't see anything conservative about any of it. But to those of you who are part of that, I want to say this. And I hope you'll listen and give it a little bit of consideration. If you are a member of a group that think it's okay to randomly call someone a child molester because you don't like what that person has to say, maybe you should rethink being a part of that group. Yeah. And I think Aaron Rodgers has the right to express any opinion he wants to, but saying someone is a pedophile is not an opinion, nor is it trash talk. Sorry, Pat McAfee. And as far as the, well, you say things about people all the time argument goes, yes, I do. It's not the same. It's not even close to the same. We say a lot of things on this show. We don't make up lies. In fact, we have a team of people who work very hard to sift through facts and reputable sources before I make a joke. And that's an important distinction. A joke about someone, even when that someone is Donald Trump, even a person who lies from the minute he wakes up until the minute.
0: I can't stand that. I can't listen to it anymore. But he's whining and complaining about what happened to him, you know, because people are calling him out. His days are so numbered, it's not even funny. Well, here's what I wrote with respect to Lebanon and whatever. I said, I don't disagree with the destruction has to end, but the problem is, in part, the answer to this question. When was the last time peace talks resulted in one side admitting defeat? In Lebanon, with Iran's proxy Hezbollah, you see destruction. Also in Gaza, with Hamas, after their attack on October 7th. And just look at Iranian arrogance and their recent post on the UN after their 47 years of state-sponsored terrorism. The media telling the world that Iran is okay, or telling Iran and Ukraine to continue to fight, inciting a level of stupidity that didn't exist in the era of World War II, where we actually had winners, losers, and agreements. Iran and its proxies need to realize when they've been conquered. That's what I was saying.

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9: Now you can get generic Viagra shipped to your
10: On milk cows, work all day in the fields, milk cows again, eat supper, then go to town and stay past midnight at a meeting of the school board. So God made a farmer.
11: My administration will be focused on three very important words. Jobs, jobs, jobs.
12: This man must be a minister, a social worker, a diplomat, a tough guy, and a gentleman. And of course he'll have to be a genius because he'll have to feed a family on a policeman's salary.
11: From this day forward, it's going to be only America first. America first. We, the citizens of America, are now joined in a great national effort to rebuild our country and restore its promise for all of our people. Because today, we are not merely transferring power from one administration to another, or from one party to another, but we are transferring power from Washington, D.C., and giving it back to you, the people.
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0: And that's right. My name is Scott Adams. You're listening to the Scott Adams Show. I want to thank everybody for tuning in today. Well, you know, Cole Allen, he was arraigned yesterday. But the fallout and the real rhetoric is really playing itself out with regard to the White House Correspondents' Dinner shooting. Thank God the Secret Service warrior was wearing his bulletproof vest and it saved him. But a lot of the rhetoric, you know, like Jimmy Kimmel, all of a sudden, I don't even like talking about Jimmy Kimmel because everything he does is clickbait. He's so shallow. I mean, he just says hateful things. But, you know, that's what Melania, you know, really let him have it. And he goes about apologizing, and his apology isn't even an apology. And then you look to the Speaker of the House, leader of the Democrat Party in the House, Hakeem Jeffries, one vote away from being Speaker, third in line to succession of the presidency. You got Hakeem Jeffries. And by the way, I mean, they're talking about the next time they have this White House Correspondents' Dinner within the next 30 days. Will J.D. Vance be there? Should we have too many top brass in one building? And the answer is probably no. In light of the hateful rhetoric that the Democrat terrorist organization that just wants to kill, just wants to mouth off. You know, we live in a nation of laws where open discussion and free speech and debate is welcomed. Just look at Charlie Kirk. But the Democrat, they don't have any arguments. They get so frustrated like a petulant child that they shoot to kill. They get violent. And it's not like, you know, the Republicans couldn't get violent too if we wanted to. We're the most armed party in the country. Most of us, you know, were in combat sports. I mean, if you look at, we know how to handle ourselves. It's not like we couldn't take care of business if we needed to. You know, so I don't know, you know, where they get off acting like the angry, tough people that they're not. They're angry, but they're not tough. So, you know, we're going to play a couple of these clips here early because I have a lot to get to. And I want to talk about these things because these are some good points that I picked up along the way. And I want you to hear them, and I want to discuss them, you know, just really evolve and see why it is that we're here. Here we are.
1: The man accused of opening fire outside this weekend's White House.
0: This is the latest on the arraignment of Cole Allen.
1: On its dinner now facing three charges, including attempting to assassinate the president. The 31-year-old suspect from California also accused of transporting a firearm across state lines and discharging a firearm during a crime of violence. Justice Department releasing images of the weapons. Authorities say the suspect bought a 12-gauge pump-action shotgun last year and a 38-caliber semi-automatic pistol back in 2023. Investigators say the attack was planned for weeks, with the suspect booking the hotel back on April 6th. U.S. Attorney for D.C., Jeanine Pirro, says no stone is going to go unturned in this investigation.
2: There will be nothing that won't be identified and discovered as it relates to his past actions with this digital footprint that we're looking to establish right now. Now we have the evidence we need, the complaint we needed for the presentment. There will be a hearing on Thursday and then another preliminary hearing in May. Make no mistake, this is just the beginning of this indictment, of these charges. The indictment will include a lot more charges. We'll know a lot more. But right now, we have a solid case.
1: This was the first White House Correspondents' Dinner President Trump was attending as president. He last went back in 2011 when he was a private citizen. He did not go in his first term. But, you know, it was a different political climate back the first time he attended in 2011. White House Press Secretary Caroline Leavitt is slamming the Democrats' rhetoric that led up to this shooting. Watch.
0: Now, this was great. Caroline Leavitt, I could have played the whole conference where she shows up and she said, you know, normally I would have been on leave by now. But given the circumstances and what happened on Saturday night, we are going to, I'm here to, you know, set the record straight. And here she is.
3: This political violence stems from a systemic demonization of him and his supporters by commentators, yes, by elected members of the Democrat Party, and even some in the media. This hateful and constant and violent rhetoric directed at President Trump day after day after day for 11 years has helped to legitimize this violence and bring us to this dark moment. I have a whole host of examples that we can share with you after. It is pages and pages of major Democrat Party elected officials saying, such as Rep. Hakeem Jeffries, just this April, this month, said, "We are in an era of maximum warfare everywhere all the time."
1: And speaking of House Minority Leader Hakeem Jeffries, he is defending his comments after being called out by the White House. You heard it from her. Here he is.
4: The notion that any of us are concerned with so-called criticism from these phony Republicans as it relates to anything that has been said, certainly as it relates to the comment related to maximum warfare everywhere, all the time, in connection with the redistricting battle that Republicans launched. I stand by it. You can continue to criticize me for it. I don't give a damn about your criticism.
1: Liz Peek, wow. Your reaction to that?
5: Well, that certainly is going to help the temperature come down. Look, Hakeem Jeffries and others who have made despicable remarks, Caroline Leavitt is totally right. It has gone on for years, this pummeling of the president, this antagonism towards the president, calling him a Nazi, calling him a king, calling all these things. And really, Cheryl, it has led to this. It has led to young people in particular, 40% of whom think that political violence is acceptable under certain circumstances, deciding that there is no other avenue but to try and kill somebody, try and actually maim somebody in order to get them to shut up and not do what they disapprove of. I mean, how did we get to this place? It is the Democrat leadership. It is social media. It's a whole host of things that have come to this moment. And if Hakeem Jeffries and other Democrats don't recognize the danger here, they're going to pay a price, because it isn't just going to be President Trump that's targeted in the future. There will be all others on the left who are also at risk. And we saw Charlie Kirk get assassinated. Three times they've tried to kill President Trump. When is enough enough?
1: Well, and you're right about it happening to both sides. Governor Josh Shapiro, his home was
5: right.
1: was targeted. You know, that was a massive fire that threatened his family. But, you know, this rhetoric and the ecosystem
6: yeah.
1: that people are finding themselves more and more attracted to, where you kind of get this radicalization, that's happening online, whether it's social
6: yeah.
1: media. You know, one of the things
0: this
1: about the suspect,
0: other part
1: Cole Allen,
0: of this
1: is that
0: that
1: he
0: I wanted you
1: was
0: to hear.
1: Into video games. He created a video game. You think about a Roblox, you think about these other platforms, well, you know, violence is very much not just encouraged, but celebrated, and you end up in these chat groups where you can't become radicalized.
6: Yeah,
1: that's
6: well,
1: what they're finding about.
6: I mean, look, you know, you have politicians on the left, you have the media, you have social media influencers who are brainwashing lemmings to essentially follow their orders and follow in their footsteps. And, you know, the rhetoric has been so inflammatory, so violent, so hateful for so many years. Liz, I mean, this is the third assassination
1: yeah.
6: attempt.
1: Mm-hmm.
6: That's absolutely insane. Enough's enough. And if you think about it, you know, Republican voters, while President Biden was in office, did anybody hate him? Did anybody call him a Nazi, a fascist, Hitler?
1: Mm-hmm.
6: No. Did Republican voters dislike him? Did they think he was mentally unfit for the job? Did they question his cognitive abilities? yes, there is a big difference between disliking someone and questioning whether or not they're the right fit to be in office and absolutely hating someone and wishing death upon them. And this starts at the top. Hakeem Jeffries, all these politicians, it starts with them. After the first assassination attempt, President Biden was on TV and he said we were going to tone down the rhetoric.
5: Yeah.
6: That lasted 36 hours.
5: Yeah, right. Liz, I mean, look again, I go Liz back Peek to this, you know,
0: really
5: question
0: good,
5: mark.
0: Does
5: it change?
0: Here, that's why I'm
5: does,
0: playing.
5: Does a third assassination attempt on President Trump, and by the way, the manifesto talked about Trump cabinet officials as well, many yeah. who are in the room, you know, the security situation is a whole other story. We're going to get into that later with Jonathan Fahey. But, you know, in general, you have to wonder, Hakeem Jeffries, to me, doesn't sound like he's changing.
7: No, he's not going to change, and neither is Nancy Pelosi and all the other people who've been out there. Chris Murphy, I mean, we can go through a whole list. But you have to kind of dial it back and say, what is it they're so angry about? Enforcing our border? Is
6: right.
7: that really such a heinous thing that he's done? I mean, lowering taxes, is that so bad? Being pro-business? You really have to just, these people are kind of ill. And unfortunately, the illness is spreading, to your point, Mark, through social media. We have people now saying it's all a conspiracy, that this whole assassination was actually just rigged by the Trump administration. Man, that is really out there.
6: Yeah.
7: And they're getting attention for it, and that's what they want.
0: Yeah, I mean, that's just it. That what are they complaining about? What is the left complaining about? Orange Man Bad, they don't like Trump's personality. They don't like the way he's a straight shooter. They don't like the way he answers questions confidently and directly. They don't like the way he treats the media, who treats him bad, so he treats them bad. You know, but he treats them better than Biden ever did. And that's the other flip side, is Trump doesn't basically hold the grudge. You know, Biden actually weaponized his DOJ. Weaponize his Department of Homeland Security. Obama basically defunded any city that wouldn't buy into sanctuary. So there's, you know, Trump never does that. He's never weaponized anything. In fact, he hasn't, he should have gone after his political adversaries who committed the Russian hoax. Every one of those people from 2015, 16, 17, 18, 19, every one of those people should be in jail. Hunter Biden should not be walking the face of the earth. He should be in jail. Joe Biden, same thing. These are all criminals. Jack Smith should be behind bars. Fannie Willis, Tish James should be locked up. And if they were Republicans and Biden was in the White House, they would be. And, you know, the thing is if I was a Republican, the Republicans were doing this, I wouldn't support it. The Democrats, on the other hand, are so sick in the head that all they want to do, they never won a trophy because they're losers. And so, therefore, they have to win with their leadership. They want their leaders to win for them. You know, because they can't win their own trophy. I really believe that there's something to that. That the liberals have a loser mentality. And they can't win without, you know, they're basically sheep looking for the, you know, looking for the top dog to lead them into the corral. And they engage in groupthink that gives them comfort. The liberals are full of groupthink because it makes them comfortable. Nobody wants to stand alone. That's why they chant so well for pay, mind you, in the streets when they protest, where they're getting paid to chant the same chant. They have no thoughts of their own. They're told what to say. They're told how to think. And if they don't, they get punished. It's a terrible infrastructure. It's almost like a cult, but it's

and commit crime. Crime is down. Taxes are down. The border is secure. Trump has restored peace to 8 different regional wars. And he's neutralized the threat of Iran and Venezuela, which was on our hemisphere. Can anyone say the Monroe Doctrine, which was a doctrine that ensured the security and safety of our hemisphere? And, you know, that was almost put to test with the Bay of Pigs in Cuba, but it was also put to test with Panama and Venezuela and others, Colombia drug cartels. Now Trump is friends with Colombia, the president of Colombia. He's friends with the president of El Salvador, one of the worst places MS-13 came from. And he's friends with the Argentinian leader, Milei, and Bukele from El Salvador. You know, he's friends with these people, and he's going to actually end up being the best thing that's ever happened to Cuba in the last 70 years. And he's going to be the best thing that's ever happened to Venezuela contemporaneously. And all the while, he's gaining more and more leverage, not only over our so-called friends that aren't our friends, called the West, whether it's Starmer or Carney, whether it's Macron or Sanchez in Spain. So, you know, there's a new sheriff in town, and basically we have a new alliance. It's called the Board of Peace. You take the UN. The UN just basically appointed to, as part of their nuclear inspection group, Iranian ambassador. Tell me that's not tone deaf and out to lunch, right? But that's what they've done. And they're doing it. And they'll continue to do it. And they're feckless and they get nothing done. In fact, their whole contribution to the Middle East was basically prop up Palestinians. And we've seen where that's gotten us. Again, too much gravy, too much money in the hands of these radical left-wing terrorist groups that the Democrats support, whether it's Palestinians or the Iranian National Guard, Revolutionary Guard, whether it's any one of those things, or whether it's Zelensky, who doesn't even have an election, yet claims he's about democracy, silences his press, and grabs men off the street and puts them in the front line so they can get killed. That's Zelensky, and he has a coke problem, and he has a money laundering problem. And no one wants to audit the money that's going through Ukraine. Of course, all that money goes into the pockets of the globalists that are part of the European Union that play ball and act nice. It's really disgusting, but you know, Trump is above all that. He's above the fray, and that's why he wins. He wins because he takes the standard, the high road. He lives a standard, and he doesn't go below it. And people ask, why Venezuela? Why Iran? Why is he doing this? And it's because he looks at it and says, you know, I can get the Abraham Agreement if only Iran's proxies weren't meddling, Hezbollah, Houthis, and Hamas weren't meddling in the process. And he talks to the leaders over in the Gulf states, and he's basically, they agree with him. Yeah, these regional conflicts and this terrorism is killing us, and it's making it, you know, these false flag attacks, it makes it almost impossible to get along. So where does that lead back to? Iran, he says. And then Iran's nuclear threat. Basically, their nuclear ambitions and their control of the different straits in the region. Houthis control the West Bank of Saudi Arabia, and Iran and Oman were controlling the right bank, the East Bank, the Strait of Hormuz. And they were controlling the world's energy supply. We knew that this was going to happen when we engaged in this conflict. We knew it wasn't going to be easy, but in the long run, it's going to pay dividends.

0: on the world stage. And the only people that are paying the price, some people say, well, you know, you got Canada being friends with China, and you got Europe also looking to China. But Howard Lutnick already warned them. You shop the world for cheap labor just so you could put your middle class and your manufacturing, just so you can export your middle class and your, you could crush your middle class and export your manufacturing. Or export your manufacturing, which ends up killing your middle class, I should say. And that's what it is. Do that at your own peril, but don't expect the United States to bail you out when you fail. Because without a working, vibrant, independent, free, working middle class, you have nothing as a country. If all you have are elites and impoverished dependents, and zero working class, zero independent population, then you're not going to have the consumption, you're not going to have the productivity that you thought you wanted to have. You're going to basically export all your meaningful manufacturing, low-skilled labor, or non-intellectual jobs to China. And then you got the Belt and Road. And you got all these things worked out through the Paris Agreement. It was all part of a plan. The plan was to create the patents and intellectual property in the West, and have the BRICS nations manufacture it all in the sweatshops with 12-year-olds working 12-hour days for $20 a day. And then the elites thought that was a good idea. But nothing that's that unfair is a good idea. Yeah, we all benefit from cheaper products, but guess what? You know, when they dump their steel in our country, we have buildings that don't last half as long. We have products that aren't quite as good. And we sell out. And we got to stop doing that. We must stop. And Trump has basically put a stop to it. And so there it is. But the rest of the world has yet to wake up because they have the wrong leadership. And I think their elections are so rigged, or their population is so warped. I think that their population is warped and manipulated and psyoped to where they believe the wrong things. What they don't know, they don't know. They don't know the truth. All right, so let's talk about the violence and this Cole Allen and the prosecution that's gone on against him.
1: No place in civic life, and it certainly cannot continue to be used against the President of the United States.
2: Let this be a message to anyone who thinks that Washington, D.C. is the place to act out political violence. We will prosecute you to the fullest extent of the law.
3: The President spoke on late Saturday evening with the message of unity and a backing of law enforcement, and we have followed through on that message.
4: DOJ officials briefing the public following the shooting at the White House Correspondents' Dinner on Saturday night. The incident intensifying the debate on Capitol Hill over funding for the Department of Homeland Security, as the Secret Service has still not been paid and is still working to protect the president. One Secret Service official was shot Saturday, but expected to recover. Maria spoke with New York Congressman Mike Lawler on this program yesterday. Here's what he told her.
5: First, it was about health care. Now it's about ICE and CBP. They want to abolish it. They don't want to enforce our immigration laws. They want criminal aliens to roam free in our country. But the fact is, they need to put the politics of their far-left radical base aside, and they need to do what is right by the American people. The Department of Homeland Security needs to be funded in full. You have a Secret Service agent who was shot at point-blank range. Thank God he was wearing a vest. But he's not being paid. The Secret Service, the Coast Guard, we're in the middle of a war in Iran, and the Coast Guard is not being paid. It is absolute insanity. It is time to pass this bill. And if the Democrats won't join us in funding the department in full, then yes, we need to do reconciliation 2.0 immediately and pass full funding for the Department of Homeland Security.
4: And President Trump is urging the House to pass full funding for DHS, writing this on Truth Social. We need all Republicans to join together, support this budget blueprint, which will allow us to bypass Democrat obstruction in the Senate. House Republicans must unify and pass the same blueprint to get the bill done. I've asked for the final bill on my desk by June 1st. Joining me now, West Virginia Congressman Riley Moore. Congressman, House Speaker Johnson says he's looking to push for a modified bill, which...
0: Well, here they talk about reconciliation bills and putting the funding in and things like that. I would rather them be talking about the SAVE Act. If we're not talking about the SAVE Act, the Democrats are winning. But this reconciliation bill, 73 days without pay for the Secret Service and others, is insane. That's insane. That's just not fair. It's not right. It's wrong. And the Democrats should be ashamed of themselves. And why the American people won't stand up and speak up against this is beyond me. Whether it's Jimmy Kimmel spewing hate or the Democrats spewing hate and basically blocking everything because they can't get their way. Well, elections have consequences. Trump won and the Republicans control the House and Senate, but you wouldn't know it because we have too many rhinos. You know, we don't have as many sheep as the Democrats do. Democrats, they lock together like sheep. In part, though, because it's non-consequential. All they have to do is block the Republicans. And they win. And they get cheered on by their base. It's when you are the leadership party that you're called to account. Because your vote actually makes a difference. But in this reconciliation, if they can pack the reconciliation... reconciliation requires 51 votes. If they could sort of lace it with certain items that would normally fall into the filibuster of 60 votes, either that or you get rid of the filibuster. And John Thune is not the man for the job. He sucks, actually. And so he's got to go. But he's not going anywhere until he gets unelected. So we got bad leadership because you just know that the Democrats would stop at nothing. I mean, they already agree. Too large of a percentage of Democrats agree that you should assassinate somebody to get your way. The polls indicate that. They're that messed up in the head that they literally believe that violence can, in some cases, be the answer to getting your political ideology through. The polls indicate that. Among young liberals, 40% agree with that, actually. It's a disturbing number. So crap for brains, Jimmy Kimmel, our first lady is here. This is the joke he got himself in trouble with.
6: Our first lady, Melania, is here. Look at Melania, so beautiful. Mrs. Trump, you have a glow like an expectant widow.
0: All right, so there he is, right? And he said that on Thursday, April 23rd, and then stuff happened, right? And you wonder why, you know, these radical fringe nut jobs that are hanging by a thread psychologically get told nonsense by leaders like this advisor to Bill Clinton. He is basically Bill Clinton's campaign advisor and one of the leading spokespeople in the Democrat Party for the last 30 years. The Raging Cajun, James Carville, said this just last week.
7: I want to be clear on this. I do not want that man to die. I want to watch him suffer. And I can't watch a dead person suffer. So I want him to be fully cognizant come November. So when people tell him, I want to be clear.
0: And it gets worse. I mean, he curses and he says so many bad things. It's just, you know, how can you take this guy seriously? And James Carville. And then you got these Democrats. This is just kind of a comical thing. I'm going to play half of it. It's 5 minutes. But you got these people also acting like reverend preachers, like Cory Booker, who's gay and won't admit it, and acts all tough. He calls himself Spartacus. What an idiot. I can't even believe these people are in charge and in power. It's just unbelievable that they keep getting reelected, and they just really are sellouts to American interest.
8: Loving it like it is. After our primaries and Hillary Clinton was our nominee, there was some people, not all people, not even most people, some people said, well, I don't like her. I don't agree with everything she says. I saw it with Kamala Harris. There were too many people that say, I don't agree with her on everything. I mean, 90 out of 100, I agree with her. But
0: do you hear what he's doing there? That kind of thing? Do you hear that? Do you hear that? He's doing a Barack Obama impersonation, but he doesn't even know it. That's how dumb he is.
8: Some people, not all people, not even most people, some people said, well, I don't like her. I don't agree with everything she says. I saw it with Kamala Harris.
0: Did you hear that gay tone come out of his voice? He couldn't control it.
8: There were too many people.

0: 100% of her views, but you let someone get in office who you disagree with on everything. You let somebody get in office.
1: Well, that's really crazy, Matt.
0: You let somebody in office who's taken away our health care.
1: And these Democrats are standing, cheering, like thinking they just witnessed something, some Martin Luther King speech, like I have a dream.
2: First Lady Melania is here.
3: FBI has been used as
1: Susan Rice
3: to suggest that anybody who might be a woman, might be a person of color, might be a religious minority, might have a disability, might be a religious minority, might be a veteran or of Native descent, anybody who has benefited in any way, shape, or form from the notion that we all should be treated equally and that we should be viewed on the basis of our merits and not discounted because we happen to be a woman or happen to be a person of color. Anybody who fits the mold of somebody who is not a white Christian cisgender male is by definition in this administration deemed inferior. That is the vast majority, Brian.
1: Now, we're the party of equality. They're the party of equity. She got that backwards. Quota-based systems are not equal.
2: Right, I'm almost out of time. Brendan Carr has given me the light. Brendan Carr is the head of the FCC. Back in September, he tried to get my affiliates to throw me off the air. He said we could do this the easy way or the hard way. Same thing he said to Lindsey Graham 10 minutes ago in the all-gender restroom. By the way, where is Lindsey Graham? I know he's here.
1: It's too hard to listen to. It gets worse. It gets much, much worse. But, I mean, it's Jimmy Kimmel's just such a scumbag, right? Then you got Nicole Wallace. She was a campaign advisor to John McCain, and she said this.
4: The permission structure for violence. You've got polls about political violence. Democrats don't think it's a good idea. Only Republicans.
1: Oh, Democrats don't think it's a good idea for political violence. Only Republicans think that.
4: Only people inclined to consume conservative media are now, I think, upward of 50.
1: Well... Yeah.
4: 50% say that if necessary, violence is okay. You've only got the conduct on one of the two sides. The permission structure for violence. You've got polls about political violence. Democrats don't think it's a good idea. Only Republicans.
1: Well, she's lying. And we got one more. This was Jimmy Kimmel's apology last night.
2: 3 days before the event, in order to keep that cherished tradition alive, I did my own version of the correspondence dinner on my show. I put on a tuxedo. We pretended we had an audience of luminaries. We used old footage of the Trumps, of Pete Hegseth, J.D. Vance, Kid Rock, Vanilla Ice, all the members of his cabinet. And we made it seem like they were all together in a room. We had a little roast. Again, this was Thursday, and there was no big reaction to it until this morning when I greeted the day facing yet another Twitter vomit storm. And a call to fire me from our First Lady, Melania Trump, saying I should be fired because of a joke I made, again, 5 nights ago. It was a pretend roast. I said, our First Lady, Melania, is here. Look at her, so beautiful. Mrs. Trump, you have a glow like an expectant widow, which...
1: That's not funny.
2: Obviously, was a joke about their age difference.
1: It's never
2: and
1: funny.
2: The look of joy we see on her face every time they're together. It was a very light roast joke about the fact that he's almost 80 and she's younger than I am. It was not by any stretch of the definition
1: this is
2: a
1: not
2: call
1: an apology,
2: to assassination.
1: Folks.
2: And they know that. I've been very vocal for many years speaking out against gun violence in particular. But I understand that the First Lady had a stressful experience over the weekend, and probably every weekend is pretty stressful in that house. And also, I agree that
1: comparing an assassination attempt
2: is
1: to living
2: we
1: at Mar-a-Lago.
2: I do, and I think a great place to start to dial that back would be to have a conversation with your husband about it, because...
1: So he should be fired at this point. At this point, he should be fired. Because, you know, it's quite clear, ABC should fire him. It's quite clear that whether, you know, that was his intention or not, it doesn't matter. He screwed up. There's so many worse examples or so many lesser examples where people got fired. That one, it's rubbing everybody the wrong way. It's just wrong. Anyway, we got Dane from Mississippi on the line.
5: Yes. Listen, he's a sick man. End of story, full stop. I want to address something, the Secret Service and this security that they're providing now. I actually called in when Trump had his headquarters in Trump Tower. I got the date written down here, 12/28/15. I talked at that time. You could actually talk to somebody. The woman that answered was Dorothy, and I said, "Listen, I'd like to talk to the president." And she says, "Oh, would you? Well, he's here right now. Let me put you through to his message." Well, he would take and listen to those messages. He wouldn't answer, but he would listen to what the people said. So I was talking on his tape machine while he was probably listening, I imagine. And I said, "Listen, Mr. President, I want to give you some advice." And there was a big debate about him getting Secret Service at the time because he was running and they weren't providing him Secret Service and he wanted it. I said, "Well, if they get you Secret Service, you need a Secret Service to watch the Secret Service. And that Secret Service, you need to get another one to watch that Secret Service. And then you need your own private military Secret Service yourself to watch all of them." And this is not far from what should be happening. He should actually have a secret military service to watch them all. Because in reality, there is somebody in that system that is providing lack of coverage. They want this to happen. They want, listen, this is number three. They're not going to stop, okay? And I hope the president's listening, because he can go back to that tape machine and listen to me back in 12/28/15, okay? I'm on tape, and I'm sure the FBI at that time was listening in too, because I had problems myself under surveillance. So what I'm saying is here, Mr. President, some of your people are probably listening. Get yourself a private military Secret Service to watch them all, because they're not doing the job, obviously. They're still going to try and do you. In 1980, I went over to Southeast Asia, okay? I saw what the Black Op Deep Status can do. And they're dangerous. That was my first and last experience with them, because they can kill you at any time. They can frame you at any time. They can do whatever they want. Those people still exist, okay, in the deep state. They're still there. They're still in the CIA. They're still in the NSA. There's some good people in there, but there's also the bad ones. And if he doesn't find some way to root them out and get his own private security, because his staff, Susie Wild, she doesn't know what's happening. She's not clueless. See, it takes someone like myself who being on the ground floor in a real dangerous situation where your life is actually being threatened and you can see how the real world works. Because otherwise, you're living in this little bubble ivory tower there and you don't realize what's happening. But it's happening. And they're there. You. Always got to look back to Kennedy.
1: Yeah. All right. Well, I appreciate the call. Thank you.
5: Thank you.
1: Thank you. Take care. All right. Well, you know, a lot of people are talking like Kennedy from The Five, that female. Well, there used to be with MTV, Kennedy. That's her. She just goes by the name Kennedy. Was saying, you know, she was staying there for 3 days at the Hilton. And they call it the Hinckley Hilton is the nickname for that Hilton in D.C. Because that's where Hinckley shot President Reagan. But she said they didn't even ask her for an ID. She was allowed to roam all around the place. You know, people who were just walking in off the street were 15 yards, 20 yards from the conference door. They could walk right by it. And it's just the security was way too lax. So they're having meetings now about perimeters. But it is true that, you know, when President Trump has to go to a hotel, whether it's the National Press Club or the Hilton or anywhere in between, they have to get into a motorcade. You know how expensive that is? You know how difficult that is to police the entire route and get the president safely to that destination in D.C. and then secure the building and set up a perimeter and, you know, look at every adjacent building and all the different windows and whether they open or not. You know, I have a friend that was a Secret Service guy, and he said, you know, the details are amazing. Like when a president goes to a certain area, if he's going by gas stations, they have to actually tell the gas station to fill up the gas in those tanks underneath the ground. Fill them to the top, otherwise they could explode. So, I mean, there's every little detail that goes into these things. And all I'm saying is that the ballroom would save the taxpayer tons of money. It's, by the way, the ballroom is being paid for not by taxpayers, but by Trump and his colleagues and his friends and his donors and his cronies. I say cronies not in a negative way, friends. Basically, he's footing the bill for this. And it's going to be there for a long time. I've seen the infrastructure of it. And it's a real deal. That's a real solid foundation they're building with huge beams. And all I'm saying is that, you know, they wouldn't have to get the caravan, you know, the entourage of the beast and all of the vehicles that go along with it, the Secret Service to protect the route, the perimeter, and set up in a remote site in a hotel just across town. They could stay there. It's all fortified. They don't have to do a thing. That's about 100,000 easy just in the security apparatus that was set up for the Hilton. Probably more than 100,000. Hundreds of thousands of dollars that we will save every single time there's an event. So the ballroom is essential. And why the Democrats and why the that organization that's suing Trump is continuing to do so is kind of like senseless. All right, so here's Hakeem Jeffries. We already heard Hakeem Jeffries. This was him calling for extreme warfare.
6: Republicans. As it relates to anything.
1: This is him standing by his statement. All right. If the Democrats win the midterms, President Trump will be impeached on day one, and you will witness maximum warfare. Maximum warfare, quote.
7: It is an election year, as you know. Midterms are coming in
1: Scott
7: November.
1: Jennings.
7: Let me ask you a question to begin today's show. What is the first thing that Democrats would do if they win back the House in November? Would they lower your taxes, do anything to make your life better? No, the answer is no. The first thing, the very first thing, is impeach Donald Trump. Again, for the third time. That is the big idea, but don't take my word for it. According to a new report from Axios, breaking today, House Democrats are already laying the groundwork for a day one impeachment if they take power after the 2026 election. Day one. They're talking about building a case right now, holding shadow hearings, lining everything up so the minute they grab the gavels, they can go straight to impeaching the president. Now, right after the last election, a lot of Democrats were hesitant to go down this road again. But now the pressure is building inside their party among the radicals who now call the shots. Support for impeachment inside the Democratic caucus has jumped significantly, according to the reports, with more and more House members signing on. So here we are again, the same playbook, the same obsession with the idea that Donald Trump is not and has never been a legitimate president. That is what's at the heart of all of this. They cannot get over the fact that Donald Trump beat Hillary Clinton way back in 2016. The party that talks about democracy and the will of the people has studiously ignored these things when it comes to Trump, his legitimacy, and his authority as the duly elected president of our nation. That's the news today. The Democratic Party is once again preparing to center its agenda around impeaching the president of the United States. Now, even some Democrats admit this isn't necessarily the most important thing they should be doing. There is some internal debate. There's clearly some hesitation. But the leaders of the Democratic Party are powerless to stop the radical mob that makes up the core of their movement. After all, they've had the Department of Homeland Security shut down for the last 70 days to appease this mob. You think they wouldn't go further and impeach the president? Come on. They want it. And they want it immediately. And that pressure is driving this entire conversation. Let me translate this into plain English. If they win, they are not coming to govern. They are coming to retaliate. They are coming for retribution. They are coming for political blood. As Hakeem Jeffries, the Democratic House leader, has said this week, it's maximum warfare. Let's listen to him in Cut 27.
1: Well, we've heard that part. So there's that. Then there's the Democrats aren't a political party. They're a full-blown criminal racket, says Jesse Waters.
8: Hackman doesn't care that the group sent $1 million to the neo-Nazis. They paid the Grand Wizard. He doesn't care. They also don't care that the group committed bank fraud, wire fraud, and defrauded all their donors. Don't care. As long as they smeared Republicans. Doesn't matter. The ends justify the means. I'm beginning to think the entire Democrat Party is a whole scam. What is it really about? Stealing money, flooding the country with illegals, and calling us racists. That's it. Every time you look under the hood, all you find are scams. COVID. Wait a second. Fauci funded the lab where the virus came from? What? Somali daycare, $19 billion. Wait a second. There's no children in the daycare center. What happened to USAID? None of the money left D.C. It all went to Democrats there. Everything. Russia, Hunter, whatever happened to the Green New Deal? It was about $1 trillion, right? Where are the windmills?
9: The green.
8: Where are the solar panels? Where'd they go?
1: Where are the EV chargers?
8: They haven't even built the little charging stations for the EVs. Where did it go? How about Omar? Omar, the other day, was worth $100,000. Next month, she was worth $30 million. Then she went back down to $100,000. How does that happen? They put Donald Trump on trial because of a bookkeeping thing. And she just gets away with inflating and deflating her net worth. Maybe she's hiding the money. Maybe there was never any money. Here's the point. You can't pay racists and then raise money off racism. And it all started 10 years ago in 2014 when they started incubating the nation with racism. You saw it all over television, all over the newspapers. Race, race. Remember the syrup? Remember the songs? We used to do stories on the Five all day long. And it crushed the heart and soul of the country. Everyone was afraid. People were getting canceled. You couldn't say what you wanted to say. And then what did it turn out to be? A big fat psyop. And it turns out we all love each other. And they don't want us to love each other. But we do anyway. We love you.
1: Yeah, I mean, it's all about divide and conquer, right? I mean, you can't conquer a unity. A unified country cannot be conquered. A unified country usurps power from the elite. So the Democrats understand that better than the Republicans, perhaps. But the Republicans don't think that way. The Republicans want a strong country. The Democrats want a strong Democrat Party because they're pushing in a radical agenda. So they don't care about the well-being of America. And so therefore, they push to divide it. Obama, Biden, anytime you borrow from Peter to pay Paul, you could always depend on Paul's support. And that's where we are, is you divide and conquer. And that's exactly what they're trying to do. Take this. This is where the NGOs come in.
10: Have more in assets than the combined 2025 GDP.
1: Right here.
10: The Federal Reserve has revealed that U.S. NGOs have more assets than the combined 2025 GDP estimates for Japan, Germany, and India combined. India and Japan's GDP each just over $4 trillion, Germany $5 trillion, about $13.5 trillion together. Guess what? The combined assets held by U.S. NGOs equals $14.2 trillion of your tax money and that of your children and grandchildren and great-great-great-great-great-grandchildren. Ever wonder why everything is so absolutely unaffordable today? It's not actually rocket science. Government has forgotten the fundamental reasons for which it was formed, to serve and protect our civil liberties. It has inverted the entire formula and decided that we are the ones here to serve, to work, and through our individual labors to support their desires and the behemoth of a bureaucracy that has emanated from those desires.
1: Carolyn Phippen is who that is. If I know people are going to want to ask. So investigations are ramping up into Somalian Representative Ilhan Omar's fraud.
9: Investigation for allegedly marrying her brother so he could immigrate to either a European country or America from Somalia. His name, Ahmed Nir Saad Elmi. They divorced and then he fled the country. Does that seem a little bit odd to you?
11: When I started talking about her latest episodes of what seemingly corrupt behavior, I heard from more people at home, former people business. One channel in particular, these guys are retired now, told me that they had the information on Ilhan back in 2013 or 14 when she was first on the rise in Minnesota politics, and their station would not play the story because Minnesotans are afraid of being called names like racist or xenophobe or
9: Islamophobe. Congressman, are you talking about a local station in Minnesota?
11: Yes.
9: Okay.
11: Yes. That's exactly what I'm talking about. Look, I know Tom Homan was on last night somewhere because I heard that he was talking about they are digging into her files as we speak.
9: Okay.
11: And there is more to come.
1: Yeah, we have to stop being lied to and defrauded. And we have to start seeing arrests and indictments and litigation, convictions and prosecutions. We have to see this stuff. It's just, we're never going to get ahead of this fraud if we don't. Well, that brings us to the end of the Scott Adams Show. I want to thank everybody for tuning in today. Be sure to check us out over at Substack, scottadamsshow.substack.com. 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
1: All right, my friends. Yesterday, we spent some time talking about the Supreme Court decision. Today, we're going to spend some time talking about the additional fallout, the potential fallout of other racially based congressional districts in America, because the Department of Justice is now asking for this to be applied nationwide instead of simply in Louisiana. And this is going to present massive problems for the Democrat Party. I want to get into this today. I also want to get into an interview I saw TMZ do with AOC, where she speculated that America may have already had its first gay president, which reminds me of something I've said on this program, of course, in a satirical way, in a hyperbolic way. But nonetheless, the left says stuff, again, that's, I just want to share that. There's other things in the news that I would like to get to as well, time permitting. I appreciate you being here. If you want to be part of the conversation, you can always text us here. 317-785-1030, 317-785-1030. Thoughts, questions, feedback, anything pertaining to what's going on in your mind as you read the news, listen to this program. Of course, be sure to accompany those questions with the appropriate amounts of adoration and praise. And who knows, my friends, you may find your message read right here on this program. I'm kidding, not kidding about the adoration and praise portion, but it's good to be here on this Friday. It is hard to believe the 1st of May, May Day, 2026. Man, it is time. I tell you, you know that time goes fast, but it just seems the older that I get, the more seasoned that I become, that time seems to speed up even more. It's a remarkable thing. But it's good to be here. Thank you for tuning in and joining us here today. My friends, if you're dealing with discomfort or you're just tired of living off of prescriptions and managing their side effects, you are not alone. 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Truth, tradition, transparency. Okay, I want to start here today. I want to start here today by reading a bit from an article that I found, I think, on Bongino Report. This is written at the Epoch Times, and let's jump right into this. It says DOJ seeks nationwide enforcement of Supreme Court's ruling on Voting Rights Act. The Supreme Court on April 29th, that would have been Wednesday, struck down a map creating a second black majority congressional district in Louisiana. So we talked about this, the case yesterday, the decision, what went into it, a little bit about why race-based districts is, by definition, a racist thing to do. Whatever group is seeking to benefit from these districts, the Supreme Court said you can't use it as the primary I don't know, methodology for determining your district. Political boundaries are fine, but to select a district simply by race is crossing a line that is not allowed by the Constitution. Let's get into this. The U.S. Department of Justice is working to enforce nationwide the Supreme Court's ruling in Louisiana versus Calais, which limited the use of race in redistricting under Section 2 of the Voting Rights Act. In a 6-3 decision on April 29th, the Supreme Court struck down a map that gave Louisiana a second black majority congressional district, ruling it an unconstitutional racial gerrymandering. Even though the map was intended to comply with Section 2 of the 1965 Federal Voting Rights Act, Louisiana was just trying to follow the rules as the courts had told them the rules were, by the way. This is me talking, not the article. So, again, we went through this. We went through and then we said, you know, they only had one majority black district, and the allegation was you needed a second because you have approximately 33% about approximately 33% of your population, Louisiana, is black. Therefore, we need one-third of your districts to be black majority districts, and so that means you have six districts. Two of those need to be black majority. That started this whole snowball. And now, through the events that happened, the courts were telling them the opposite is true. And the Supreme Court ruled with the court that said you can't be using race as the primary factor in these things. Section 2, going back to the article here, prohibits voting practices or procedures that discriminate based on race, color, or membership in a large language minority group, such as American Indian, Asian American, Alaskan Native, or American Hispanic. By the way, this says American Indian. You know that sometimes there's the boxes you check that's Native American. And I remember Rush talking about this on his program years ago. He said he had a friend who, when he would go to the doctor and they give you the papers to fill out, and of course in those papers include little boxes typically that say I'm one of these things, or I'm not any of these things. I'm Caucasian, I'm black, I'm African, or American Indian, Asian American, Alaskan Native, American Hispanic, whatever the check boxes are. And he said his friend always marked that he was Native American, even though he wasn't in the true common definition of the word. But he said, listen, I am Native American. I am a Native American. I am from here. I am here legally. I was born here. I am Native to America. Therefore, I am Native American. So just interesting thoughts on how we classify ourselves and all that, especially based upon race and so forth. A lot of these folks want to keep these differences alive and at the forefront of everyone's thinking. I absolutely understand that there are racists out there. There will always be racists out there. I'm not here to excuse that. But the human heart is full of wickedness, and it's wicked to hate a group of people or a person because of his or her racial or ethnic identity and so forth. And there's always going to be people that do this. It is much less common today, at least as it comes from state policy, or, well, it doesn't find itself in U.S. law in the same sense, where we have throughout history in this country had laws on the books that were also inherently and absolutely racist. It wasn't a question of interpretation on anything. These laws were outright racist. It was racist to have chattel slavery in this republic. It was racist, the laws of segregation that allowed blacks or forced blacks to use different drinking fountains and all that ridiculous nonsense. We don't have that today. This country has rectified those mistakes, those errors, those sins, those evils. This nation has rectified those. And we should be able to recognize that while at the same time recognizing that there are and always will be racists among us. There's going to be any group, whatever. I'm not just saying racist. There's going to be sexists among us. There's going to be people who hate Christians among us. There's going to be people who hate any group of people, anti-Semites among us. That doesn't excuse that they exist or that they behave the way that they do, or that we condone the hatred. It simply acknowledges a reality. This is the condition of the heart of humanity. It's why, by the way, God came. God sent his son to redeem us, to restore us, to give us. The Bible says that God makes us a new creation when he comes into our lives. It's a remarkable thing. God basically said, look, you cannot make it to me on your own. Let me fix it. Let me fix it. I'm going to make you more like me. I'm going to transform your heart from the inside out. That's what I'm going to do through my spirit. And that's what God does, or is trying to do, with his children, those who have accepted him. Hopefully, we all comply, and we all accept his lordship. Sometimes it's painful, the things that he has to change in our lives. But outside of massive worldwide revival happening, the reality is that there will always be racists and all those other groups of people that I just mentioned, and the ones I haven't mentioned, they'll be among us. There's no doubt about this. But there's a group of people that benefit. You can call them whatever you want to call them. There are people that keep this fight alive, these tensions high, because they can politically use it, or sometimes they can use it to personally enrich themselves. These are the folks who are in the race-based business. They need there to be this tension between the races. It allows them to fund their racially based groups or nonprofits or whatever they are, to run their race-based business, to keep this tension high. And it's not healthy. It's not good. You should seek ways to break down these walls. But politicians use this as well. They cause one group to believe another group is responsible. This isn't just race-based, by the way. This is also based upon our socioeconomic position. Again, I don't like talking about people in any of these terms. We are all people made in the image of God. Yes, some people have more material wealth than others. Yes, some people have a different skin color than others, have a different cultural practices than others. But it shouldn't be the main identifier of us. In fact, we share a lot of things in common. We share a whole lot in common. That's why what this nation was founded upon, by the way, it appeals to every group of people. That's why we have, go to a lot of these other countries and you will find that the people that are there inside the boundaries of said countries, in many cases, it's not anywhere as ethnically or racially diverse as it is in places in this great country. This country's liberty, the things that we are built upon, the ideals that people have for their dreams and ambitions and how they want to pursue those things. America is appealing to all groups of people because it taps into a natural human desire. It taps into truth. And we've talked about this repeatedly on this program, that all men are created equal. All people are created equal, endowed by their creator, with certain unalienable rights. Among those are life, liberty, and the pursuit of happiness. And we are created in the image of God. We are made to be free. We're not made to be ruled over. Certainly, God instituted government, and we have to respect it. But it doesn't mean that we can't speak out against it, especially when it's doing something that's harmful to people, or that's tyrannical to people or taking away their rights, dare I say killing the unborn or teaching children, for example, that they should be a male, well, a boy when they're a girl or a girl when they're a boy. These sorts of things need to be spoken out against and stopped. Abortion, of course, takes the life of a human being. These things need to be spoken out against and so forth. But at the core of America and what it is, what it was created to be, it's attractive to all groups of people because it appeals to our common, say, need, a truth that applies to all of us, that we were made by God and that we were created to be free. And so you have people that are going to flock here because of what it speaks universally to humanity.

0: one and only, the ever so benevolent dictator behind the microphone, Todd Huff, back here in just a minute.
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0: Welcome back, my friends. So, we have the Supreme Court case on Wednesday, the ruling that said, hey, you cannot use race as the primary factor in drawing these congressional districts. And then on Thursday, you have the Department of Justice beginning the process and, of course, being urged on by Senator Schmidt of Missouri to take that ruling and apply it to all these districts that could be impacted around the country. And so, again, the point here is that now this

0: has opened up, I mean, the metaphorical can of worms here, because now you have the possibility of districts being redrawn in a midterm election year that could change who is represented in those districts. Now, it's not at this point known. It's not at this point known which of these districts are definitively protected or enabled by Section 2 of the Voting Rights Act, or the result of that. So this would include any district that's the result of racially based political districting as the primary method for drawing a district. Now, there can certainly be minority or racially districts that are drawn that have a majority of minorities in it. That's not the problem. The problem is whether the districts were drawn specifically because of this interpretation of Section 2 of the Voting Rights Act. So the question is, how many does this impact? Now, if you go to Google's AI, it says this only. So here's what it says. Racially focused districts, majority minority districts as of 2024, 148 districts were identified as majority minority, comprising about 34% of the 435 total House districts. Now, again, this doesn't apply to all 48 of those. Now, it says here Voting Rights Act influence. Only a subset of these districts, roughly 30 to 40, are specifically mandated or protected by the Voting Rights Act, while others are the results of organic demographic changes or political districting. So again, if these are just basically how the districts have been drawn, if this was not explicitly or clearly the result of a state trying to comply with racially redistricting or drawing the district lines, then it isn't going to be impacted. So most of the districts that are in this subset are not in the final group of districts that could be jeopardized here. But 30 to 40 seats could be. I don't know. We're going to see what this number turns out to be pretty quickly here. It's not going to take long to be able to identify this. Again, there's 435 districts. It's not like it's, you know, tens of thousands of things and all that. But they're going to have to find out or identify which that it is. And then these districts should have to be redrawn. The Supreme Court has ruled that you can't use race as the primary determining factor for where these districts are drawn. And so now if it's determined that these 30 or 40 or whatever it is, districts are drawn for, you know, with that as the primary motivation or the primary rationale, then these are going to get struck down. And then the states where these are going to have to redraw. And of course, a lot of these are going to be in the South. I don't know what percentage of those that are going to have these, or how many, you know. But the point is that this is typically going to cause Democrat districts to be redrawn. So we'll see where this comes into play. The South is where most of these are going to be. Key states include Alabama, Mississippi, Louisiana, South Carolina. Could be some in the Southwest, Arizona, New Mexico, Nevada. Could be some in other states. I don't know. New York, potentially Illinois, New Jersey. We'll see. We'll see where they come up, but I imagine most of these are going to be in the South, American South, the Southeast. And so what's going to happen? A lot of those our Republican legislatures, who, of course, constitutionally, we know have the responsibility, the power to redistrict. And so they're going to be ordered by the court to redistrict, potentially, or as a next step, guidance from the Department of Justice and compliance with this court ruling. And you're going to have districts that, at least some districts that are blue, that are going to be redrawn, because it doesn't just affect the district that is at question, because you're going to have to redraw it, which means you're going to have to change other districts. So then now these states have a constitutional mandate to redistrict. We've gone from states having the option of redistricting, who have been led and inspired and pressured by Trump to redistrict. Some of them have taken it up. The most recent would be Florida, who did it very... By the way, did you see the lunatic representative when the vote was held on redistricting, or drawing the new maps, actually passing those in the House, in the Florida State House? Did you see? Saw there was a representative from Jacksonville. She took to the Senate, or excuse me, the House floor with the megaphone and was just screaming into the megaphone. I got the soundbite. I've thought about playing it. It's just gonna sound like chaos over your speakers. But that's out there if you've not seen that. So anyway, we've got potential here for major problems at the metaphorical 11th hour for Democrats as we move to the midterm elections. This, by the way, the current breakdown of the House of Representatives, I mean, it is razor thin, my friends. I'll tell you, the Senate is 53 Republicans. Now, redistricting, of course, does not matter to the Senate, because the Senate is for the entire state. There's no districts. You have two senators from your whole state. Wherever your state boundaries are, that's where you can vote if you live within those boundaries, and that's where your senator will be elected from. You have two of those. So senators aren't impacted, but just to give you a breakdown of Congress's makeup, there's 53 Republicans, only 45 Democrats, but there's two independents who caucus with the Democrats. So it's 53-47 majority Republican in the Senate. Could you imagine what that would be if we did not change the Constitution and we still had the state legislatures elect our senators? We would have probably close to 60, I would think, Republican senators. Regardless, House of Representatives, our current breakdown there is 217 Republicans, 212 Democrats, 5 vacancies. So Republicans have a razor-thin margin here. In fact, technically, the only reason they have the majority now is because there's vacancies, because you need 218 to have a majority out of the 435 seats. But since only 430 of those seats are currently filled, they only need 215 seats, but they only have 217. So you can see why this matters so much in a midterm election year. So we'll see where this goes, but this could cause massive, massive problems when all the dust settles from all the redistricting that has happened based upon states taking it upon themselves. Not Indiana, of course, who dropped the ball in a major way, but when you factor in the states who did redistrict because of that, and states are going to have to redistrict because of this, there could be a massive shift towards Republican districts. 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
0: Welcome back, my friends. Third and final segment of today. Final segment of the week. Today is May 1st. Time flies when you're having fun. I'll tell you something else that's fun. That's listening to an AOC interview. She was interviewed, caught by reporters from TMZ, or a reporter from TMZ. And she was asked questions about running, of course, for President of the United States, which of course she's potentially going to be a nominee, which is wild to think about, by the way. that she's going to be a potential presidential candidate. But she's being asked questions by TMZ about... it's in my ear, but not in your... Not in your ear yet. So she's asked by TMZ some questions about the presidency. Well, I'll let you listen to this, but there's one question in particular I want you to listen to her response. It reminds me of something I've said on here, jokingly. I think she's serious about it. But nonetheless, here's AOC being asked questions about presidential politics and that sort of thing. I think she's outside the Capitol building. I'm not entirely sure. I can't really tell from the video, at least the part that I've seen. But here she is answering these questions, and I want to talk about one of these answers in particular. Here you go.
6: Hey, if you could click your fingers and Tucker Carlson is president instead of Donald Trump, would you do it?
7: I think so, but it's kind of a toss-up. I'm not really sure.
6: Okay, last thing then. What do you think we're going to have first? Are we going to have a female president first or a gay president?
7: Well, we don't know if we've already had a gay president.
6: Hey, that's true.
7: I think there.
0: She says we don't know if we've already had a gay president. You know, I've jokingly said on this program, because this is how... Going back to identity politics, how the left uses identity to get people to do things that maybe they wouldn't do normally. And it's become a popular thing to say, oh, we want... in fact, I remember a scene from The Office when Daryl Philbin, who Michael referred to as Reege, is that right? Regis, I forget the final nickname that he gave him. But anyway, Daryl Philbin said he wants to vote. He said, I wanted to live long enough to vote for the first black president. And he's like, and then I didn't realize how easy that would be. This was in the days of Obama being president, of course. And so he said, I want to live long enough to vote for all the types of presidents. The first, you know, female, the first gay president, starts listing them. But this is how some people think. They think that this is just about America progressing to a point where she is ready to elect somebody who has something about them that historically has not been accepted or whatever over the course of time. I've always said on this program, it's a wonderful thing that America has gotten to the point that we have voted for a black president, but we shouldn't vote for someone simply because they're black or because they're not black or because they're white or because they're not white or because whatever, right? This is just kind of common sense in my mind and my way of thinking here. But she speculates that we don't know that we've not had America's first gay president. I've said in the past, we don't know if America's had a transgender president. Did anybody actually take the time to go back and scrub the archives or to even ask him at the time of his service, James K. Polk, was he? I'm not picking on James Polk. I'm just saying we don't know. No one ever asked these presidents how they identify. We don't know. So she says we may have had America's first gay president already. I would love, and I've thought about this. Can you imagine? I want to see a journalist ask Trump. I want to see a journalist who says AOC was asked about whether or not America would elect a female president first or a gay president. And she said that we don't know that America's not had its first gay president. With that being said, Mr. President, fill in the blank here. Are you potentially a closet homosexual? She's the one that's set this up. I'm just here as the host. I've played this in my mind, and I just think I just would want to hear his answer. You know how Trump Not that I've, to be clear, I think that there's, this is crazy, but listen, this is the way that it works. I just want to hear Trump's answer from a purely entertainment perspective. It reminds me of, again, as most things do, either The Office or Seinfeld. This reminds me of both an Office and a Seinfeld. It reminds me of Michael Scott, who was offended that people said he was gay because he says, I'm so the opposite of that. And it reminds me of the outing episode of Seinfeld, where a journalist from NYU thinks that George and Jerry are homosexuals in a relationship. It's the episode where they keep saying, not that there's anything wrong with that. They're desperately trying to make sure that she doesn't portray. Anyway, it's just, we've reached a point. We've been here for a long time, but the craziness of politics, these are the things that matter to people out there casting ballots, which is appalling and terrifying, especially when we have such important things at stake. But I just think it'd be interesting to hear Trump's response to that. I'm out of time, though. I gotta go. SDG.
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0: And now, coming to you from the Full Suite Wealth Studios, here's your conservative but not bitter host, Todd Huff.
1: All right, my friends. Yesterday, we spent some time talking about the Supreme Court decision. Today, we're going to spend some time talking about the additional fallout, the potential fallout of other racially based congressional districts in America, because the Department of Justice is now asking for this to be applied nationwide instead of simply in Louisiana. And this is going to present massive problems for the Democrat Party. I want to get into this today. I also want to get into an interview I saw TMZ do with AOC, where she speculated that America may have already had its first gay president, which reminds me of something I've said on this program, of course, in a satirical way, in a hyperbolic way. But nonetheless, the left says stuff, again, that's, I just want to share that. There's other things in the news that I would like to get to as well, time permitting. I appreciate you being here. If you want to be part of the conversation, you can always text us here. 317-785-1030, 317-785-1030. Thoughts, questions, feedback, anything pertaining to what's going on in your mind as you read the news, listen to this program. Of course, be sure to accompany those questions with the appropriate amounts of adoration and praise. And who knows, my friends, you may find your message read right here on this program. I'm kidding, not kidding about the adoration and praise portion, but it's good to be here on this Friday. It is hard to believe the 1st of May, May Day, 2026. Man, it is time. I tell you, you know that time goes fast, but it just seems the older that I get, the more seasoned that I become, that time seems to speed up even more. It's a remarkable thing. But it's good to be here. Thank you for tuning in and joining us here today. My friends, if you're dealing with discomfort or you're just tired of living off of prescriptions and managing their side effects, you are not alone. A lot of folks are looking for something natural they can trust. 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

0: The end won't be for everyone. That choice to know will be yours. Where we go one, we go all. Fight, fight, fight, and fight we will. We fight every day right here on the MG Show. Yes. Yes.
1: Yeah.
0: Yes, we fight, fight, fight, and fight we will. We fight every day right here on the MG Show. Shady Groove, I gotta introduce you first before I do anything else. According to our therapy session last night, hi Shady, welcome.
1: Shannon. Hey sir, thank you. That was a very, very kind way to introduce me. Thank you so much for that. I appreciate you so much, sir. You, my friend, are such an inspiration to me and to all of this audience out here. We'd like to thank everybody for. By the way, thank you for your comments. Thank you for all of your support. Thank you for being on the wall, guys. I think Jeff and I want to thank you more than anything for being on the wall, because if what we were doing here were not valuable, you wouldn't be here. And we are now in a world where InfoWars is officially dead. And so it's time for a bang zoom to the moon, sir.
0: Ha. And it's interesting. 10-4, 2018. 10-4. Isn't that like sign off or, you know, gotcha, understood,
1: affirmative,
0: loud and clear, 5-5?
1: Yes, sir.
0: So Mike Hess texted me this great meme this morning, and I used it as well. But let me grab it because InfoWars.
1: Mike Hess is back.
0: Yeah, Mike Hess is back on X, guys. So this is it. 4:30, 2026, InfoWars, Alex Jones signs off. 10-4. 2018, post 2337, Israeli intelligence stand down. Media assets will be removed. Ho, ho, ho. Pesky, pesky. Q-proof, Shady Groove. Huh? Huh? InfoWars did.
1: Oh, boy. That's some good news here for Friday morning. You're not going to start a Friday off better than this, guys. This might be the height of it. I'm telling you. It's like, it's an amazing moment to see this all, this nonsense. By the way, they're going to try, you know, they're going to be pivoting. You know, Alex, they didn't, unfortunately, we didn't get Alex Jones's actual name. So, you know, the Alex Jones network will continue, but the reality of the situation is InfoWars is dead.
0: InfoWars is dead, and we are your alternative right here on the MG Show. Share it, like it, forward it to your friends, and did you like, subscribe, and share, and ring the bell?
2: Answer the question.
1: Now, why would you say ring the bell like that, Jeff? You almost sounded like an Italian.
0: No, that's not Italian. That's Iranian or something.
3: Like, subscribe, and ring the bell.
1: I'm pretty sure I'm being told that that is an Italian, my friend. A French Italian, mind you.
0: Do you guys hear that, guys? Do you guys hear that?
1: Anything.
0: You know, nobody said anything about it. Nobody said, hey, what's that like, subscribe, and ring the bell thing? I'm surprised.
1: I'm disappointed, actually.
0: Real quick, guys. MAGA is dead. Wait, let me say it right.
4: MAGA is dead. Look at this, guys.
1: Yeah, that looks dead. Like a line.
0: That looks like a line where President Trump
1: for?
0: Is going to speak today to a Florida charter school. But MAGA is dead, guys. Not in real life. Maybe on your little deep dream BS Twitter, it's dead, but it's not dead here. Look at this. Look at this. MAGA's dead, guys. Wow. Yeah. Wow, look at that. Look how dead it is. Wow, look at look at all those people.
1: I'm sure if Trump held a rally today, Jeff, there'd be nobody there. You know, yeah. Once Alex Jones has made a decree, like, see, this is very good because now we've literally separated, like, you know, the layer of idiots of Democrats was kind of easy to separate. This layer is much more difficult, and now they've kind of done it for us. You can still be a buffoon and go pay attention to that stuff and start bouncing around like the Ozempic chimp if you'd like. But in all reality, nobody's going to listen to you anymore.
0: So somebody says, you know, who are those people? Those are thousands of people are in line right now to see the POTUS at the Villages High School in Florida. Mm. One man actually slept there on an air mattress just to see our president of the United States. And, you know, these... Let's just go ahead and, you know, guys, this is MAGA is dead.
5: Thousands of people are in line right now. We got here at about 5:30 this morning. One man slept here from 11 o'clock last night. He slept on an air mattress just to see the president speak. You want to be on Fox News?
6: USA! USA!
5: USA! Look at those chants. This has been going on all morning. This is like the Coachella of Central Florida. And these fans are enthusiastic, waiting for the president to show up at around 3 o'clock this afternoon.
6: USA!
5: There we go. Thousands of
0: Wow, they're not proud, are they? Did you hear them all saying that, you know, Trump works for Israel? You heard all that, right?
1: Yeah, that was
0: Trump's controlled by Netanyahu. Wait.
1: I didn't see a make Israel great
4: Trump
1: again.
4: Trump works for Israel!
1: I didn't see that anywhere. They told me that these were ancient boomers. They looked like some young folks out there.
4: It's a high school.
1: It just seems like everybody's telling me horse shit.
0: They are. We got students here today, Shady.
1: I'm so sorry. There's a delay between Shady and the button.
0: No, there's no delay.
1: Listen, man. Oh, God.
0: So let's see how.
1: I had your back.
0: This guy's a boomer, Shady. Look at.
7: They're going to do a great job in protecting them. And
1: that is not a boomer. You
0: know, yes, it is.
7: He's not scared.
8: While students at the Village's Charter High School have online assignments Friday, 18-year-old James Calabrese says he's hoping to attend the president's speech.
7: It's been pretty cool. You know, not everyone gets to experience having the president of the United States of America come to your school. So they're going to do a great job. And protecting them.
4: Oh. MAGA is dead!
1: You know what's amazing? I was kind of digging into this stuff a little bit. You know, we've been hearing all this crazy stuff about TPUSA and all these people acting like these things and really coming down on TPUSA. When we were talking to Gary, Gary made mention of the idea of the 2.5 million people and how many the TPSA was able to actually communicate with and get them out to vote. Let me tell you something, man. Once I started digging in, like, it is... Guys, I'm going to say we're caught up in X and all this nonsense. These people are not there. They are literally like out on their own, making their own way. And I mean, I would say that 2.5 million people that TPUSA turned out in 2024 is probably pushing 5, maybe 6 million young people now. Mm. And people are really plugging into this. And also, Jeff, it's interesting because they're not plugged into mainstream media. And they're not plugged into Alex Jones, and they're not plugged into any of this current nonsense that's going on with all of the alt media. So the Jack Posobiecs or the Steve Bannons, and all, they're completely outside of all of that. And they have trailblazed a way to information to somehow get them to be pro or at least Christian and pro MAGA. So yeah. All of these folks trying to tell us that, you know, all these narratives on X, it's just bogus. It's all bogus.
0: Right?
1: Complete re.
0: The Authority Q, much love, fam. Thank you, son. I appreciate that. And G Brothers says, gifted one subscription to the MG show. And then Sandy Star Y says, EMP hands, we're going to need more F-bomb jars.
1: Oh, chunking.
0: And speaking of F-bomb jars and supporting this show, go to thingsofholding.com/MG show, where we got a magnet and a sticker for your liking. And the most popular is that F-bomb jar, as seen on Rumble right here on the MG show. And, you know, get a couple of extra little things. You know, support American businesses and American businesswoman in Alaska who is actually supporting this show. And we want to thank you because we got... A little bit of support from this, and we thank you so much, guys. Because
1: it's cool.
0: if you buy the magnet, you know, we get half of that, and it's actually adding up. Because what is that old saying? Wood shavings make a wood pile.
1: Yeah, you know what else is thank cool you. About this? This is a person who found us through Rumble,
0: through us reading
1: an ad, and started to watch the show, and has become now a sponsor of us here. The sweet little usses.
0: Yeah. Wow. Wow, guys. And Mark Elias lost in, Florida. Ha ha.
1: Oh, yeah. I saw that. Oh, we didn't talk about that this morning. I did see that.
0: No, we didn't. But I want to go into what our show is talked about right now. It is titled. It's about the Ayatollah has been replaced by a thugocracy. And Yeti wanted to use Tupac. I'm like, you can't use Tupac in the background.
1: He was so down with putting Tupac into the thumbnail.
0: Well, you can't do that because, one, he's not Iranian. And, two, isn't he still alive or is he wearing a mask or is he with JFK Jr.?
1: Yeti has a hard time differentiating between, gotten races and things like that.
9: Remember, thumbs up if you like the video, subscribe to the channel, and don't forget to ring that bell. Stay tuned.
1: That, my friends, is French Italian.
0: Shady, get the button for me, please. Thank you.
1: You're welcome. Teamwork makes the dream work.
0: But we love that, don't we? All right, so don't forget to ring that bell.
1: It's going to be in your head all day.
0: Don't tell me to ring no bells.
1: I'm not ringing your bell.
0: I am standing here beside myself ringing the bell.
1: Describe schizophrenia.
0: Ring my bell.
10: Apologize for that.
0: My bell. Okay. All right, here we go. So, great job by highly respected Navy Commander Kirk Leopold. In an interview with Jesse Waters on Fox News. Very smart and insightful concerning Iran and more. Thank you, Commander, President Donald J. Trump. And it was interesting that Jesse did not put it up there. But guess who grabbed it today for your viewing pleasure?
1: Nice.
0: All right. Let's go. 4 minutes. Here we go.
11: Kirk Leopold is a military analyst and retired U.S. Navy commander of the USS Cole. Kirk, the briefing today for the commander-in-chief about additional options. What do you think is going to happen here?
12: Well, I think when you look at it, Jesse, the president always considers options. And I think at the end of the day, Admiral Cooper sat down and said, Mr. President, here are the options we have to strike the final blow if necessary. Because at this point, Iran is backed into a corner. The reality of it is the Ayatollah doesn't matter anymore. The IRGC has taken over the government, the military, the economy. They own it in toto. They are no longer a theocracy. They are a thugocracy because the military is running everything. They are now the target. And I'm sure that Admiral Cooper laid out a very distinct set of target options available for the president as commander-in-chief, and he's going to execute it. 60-day clock, it isn't going to matter because at the end of the day, the president has a constitutional responsibility for the national security of the United States, and to date, he has executed it almost flawlessly.
11: Would you, if you were in charge or advising the president, would you say wait until the blockade really implodes the country? Or would you say, you know what, they need a little extra encouragement, finish off the target list, and see if that drives them back to the negotiating table?
12: I think at the end of the day, Jesse, what you're going to see is between the military and the commander-in-chief, they're going to pick the correct timing. We want to do it when we think it is going to have the maximum impact on the Iranian leadership and especially the IRGC to ensure that they understand we are here for the duration. We are going to ensure that you do not get a nuclear weapon nor have any nuclear program because you've shown that you're irresponsible with it. We need to also press for the ballistic missile program to be dismantled, proxy groups to be done, and the Strait of Hormuz to be open. Whatever is going to achieve those options and the timing for doing it, the president is going to execute it with a larger strategic picture in mind because we've watched it now with Venezuela and what's going to happen with the oil there in due course when they rebuild that industry, the UAE pulling out of OPEC. When you look at it, do you think that NVIDIA chip exchange that occurred back in October last year, this was part of a strategic plan that the president is executing to build a better world. And he's just doing exactly that. And taking down Iran's nuclear program is just another step in that long chess game.
11: Yeah, you cannot have all this AI that we sold our friends in the Middle East. You can't have Iran nuclear blackmailing all of our best customers in that region. It's unacceptable. You heard about some of the targeting deck that's still on the table, the leadership, even an assault on the coastline to secure the strait. Do you foresee that happening, a ground assault on the strait, or just more airstrikes?
12: I would think we're going to see just airstrikes. I don't think we're going to actually get into a ground assault itself. I think one of the key things that need to happen is when you're looking at how we're going to even negotiate with the Iranians at this point, we really need to pull it out of Pakistan. They've never been our friend. They've never been a good ally. They have killed hundreds of Americans through the Taliban in Afghanistan. So the reality is they should have never been a player to begin with. Let's give it to Abu Dhabi. Let's give it to the UAE and make sure that they are now going to become the broker and the king player in the Middle East itself, because they are proving to be an incredible ally. But at the end of the day, Jesse, we're going to execute a plan that is going to disable the Iranian from being able to project any power to the Strait of Hormuz and throughout the Middle East.
11: Yeah, the president's driving a pretty hard
0: bargain.
10: Amazing.
0: You know that. That is super, super, super good, guys.
10: Oh, my God.
0: What?
10: Peace through strength.
0: Uh-huh.
10: You know? Yeah. I mean, this is what you're seeing. You see, like, even under Reagan and what Reagan was meaning whenever he was talking about that, he was not – Reagan was weak in comparison to what Donald Trump is doing, and it takes strength to actually forge a peace. You see that? Like the peaceniks, quote-unquote, the counterculture – they don't use any strength, and they try to tell you peace. You can't have peace without strength. You have to be able to forge. You have to be able to forge relationships. You have to be able to, like, fuse things together. You have to be able to bond ideas together so that you have a commonality of some sort. Doesn't sometimes the commonality is not good, but peace through strength means that you have to have commonality. Remember what they've kept telling us, that diversity is our strength. Diversity is our strength. Diversity is the death, the diversity is the coffin nail, okay? Unity is our strength, and actually projecting unity on the world stage was the last thing these globalists wanted America doing again, because the first 100 years or so of America were very beneficial to the average person.
0: Yeah. And then we got this one just yesterday as well, just after the show. Congratulations to Ali al-Zaidi on his nomination to be the next prime minister of Iraq. That's interesting, too. We wish him success as he works to form a new government free from terrorism that could deliver a brighter future for Iraq. We look forward to a strong, vibrant, and highly productive new relationship between Iraq and the United States. This is the beginning of a tremendous new chapter between our nations. Prosperity, stability, and success like never seen before. Ali, congratulations. So you see that he is destroying the globalist trade, destroying the globalist economy, and giving it back to you via your treasury, guys. These are deals with the United States outside of the Federal Reserve System. That's why Jerome Powell is like, I have to stay on the board of directors because we don't trust Trump. Wow, guys. There's so much happening that it's insane.
10: You know something, Jeff, that's something that you guys can use to make this stuff simple. The New World Order meant we blackmail you and you go along with what we say. Mm-hmm. The Golden Age means everybody, each individual has free, equal opportunity to pursue happiness. You don't get happiness. You get an opportunity to pursue it. It's up to you what you're going to pursue. It's up to you whether or not that's going to be successful. If you fail, then you will learn from your failures and you will try again and do something different and be successful. That is the pattern of life. If you're a person, the pattern of life, if you're a stooge or a puppet of the deep state, is blackmail. Everything is blackmail. Everything we've been showing you and reading to you in the Bloodlines, which we'll be doing today, premium today, coming up, Bloodlines of the Illuminati, reading this book. And this book essentially says, it doesn't really say Bloodlines of the Illuminati. It says blackmail the world.
0: Yeah.
10: That's what it means. That's what also mafia means.
0: Can I, real quick, Shady, because it's also a Q proof. We're going to show you why. Q Post 23, Shady Groove, 11-1, 2017. Note, military intelligence has the same SAPs as NSA, CIA, as designated post 9-11. Why is this relevant? Who can be held hostage and controlled? CIA thinks its foreign offshore assets are strong enough to defend against the U.S. executive, not accounting for military use on domestic soil. Why does the Constitution explicitly grant this authority to the president, and why What is it to prevent? They knew our agencies would grow in power so much that they could and can hold the executive hostage or engage with bad actors. Trump nominated someone new to direct every agency but one. He controls the top.
10: That's a very important post. It's a very important to understand the dynamic that you are in. Your life more than likely is not organized around blackmail at all. Okay? But so the idea seems foreign, but the reality is almost every single politician, almost every single head of state, almost every single leader of a company have had to interface with this layer that's out there of whether or not you're on this side or that side, and then the layer of people that are trying to find all the information out about you so that they can hold it over your head. Part of the reason that they did not like Jeff and Shannon is because they could not find the thing that they needed to hold over our head so that they could make us capitulate to not saying certain things if the day ever came that we figured it out.
13: But Jeff wore red shoes, Shady, and he drove fast. He got speeding tickets.
10: That's exactly right.
0: I can't drive. 5-5. And by the way, Shady, it's also the hostage situation. Big drop. How did NK, North Korea, obtain uranium?
10: Huh.
0: How did Iran obtain uranium?
10: Huh.
0: How did Barack Obama send billions in cash and wire to Iran? Why the cash component? Was the hostage component a cover for

0: North Korea having miniaturized nuclear weapons. Where's Barack Obama today? Where's Valerie Jarrett? Alice in Wonderland.
1: Read that. I'm going to have to get you to read that again, because you just to put Iran in instead of North Korea right there. And you answered the whole question, guys.
0: Yep.
1: If you want to distinguish between the people that are and are not CIA, pay attention to the people that are and are not pro Iran. You can notice this show is not pro Iran. We are pro MAGA. We think that Iran mullahs need to be obliterated. We think that women shouldn't have to wear rags over their head. It's the craziest thing. But there's a huge layer of our colleagues that think differently than us. They think like InfoWars. They think like Tucker Carlson. They think like Megyn Kelly. They think like Marjorie Taylor Greene. I wonder if there's a possible connection between the intelligence agencies and that line that Jeff just read there about what was it?
0: How about this? Define hostage, the sum of all fears. How about that one? Mm-hmm. And then it talks about Shady Grove. This one here, okay. All right. So game theory. Define what is? Why is this relevant? Moves and counter moves. Who's the enemy? False flag, shooter identification, shooter history, shooter background, shooter family, MS-13, define hostage, define leverage, MS-13, shooter, family, hostage, force, narrative, race, background. Why is this relevant? Flynn, what is Flynn's background? What is his rank? Was he involved in intel ops? What access or special privileges? Why is this relevant? Setup, who wins? Who becomes exposed? Who knows where the bodies are buried? Who had access? What is military intelligence? Who was part of military intelligence during Barack Obama's term? Who was fired during Barack Obama's term military intelligence? Why is this relevant? So he could set up back-end businesses, Shady, to sell out America and nukes to Saudi Arabia? Reread complete Chrome graphic, confirm good, paint the picture. Disinformation exists and is necessary. 10 days, darkness, war, good versus evil, roadmap, a big picture is here. Review post-happenings, clarified Chrome, not only for poll, the silent ones. Others monitoring friends and enemies. Instruction, Snow White, Godfather, Q.
1: Now that one's important for a different reason. Now that one is important because it shows something. It shows you the way that the psyopers were able to spin things that were being posted by Q. If you read that now, you can clearly see how that reads, and it reads almost identical as Flynn is embedded in the situation, and Flynn is privy to information that other people aren't privileged to. Now, when the psyopers saw that, they spun this to mean, and we kind of interpreted this at the time to mean, that because Flynn was in with this group, because he was privy to information that other people weren't, he was going to be the hammer that dropped on them to prove that everything that they were saying was a lie, or that they were working against America secretly in the shadows. He didn't do that. He's had every opportunity since Trump gave him the pardon in 2020 to do that, and he has not done it here 6 years later. Why? That post shows you that Flynn has that information, and he's not sharing it.
0: Or using it to?
1: Against you.
0: So this is the Western Goals Foundation, which is what General Flynn is. It was started by Major General John K. Singlaub. And published publisher and spy John Reese, Congressman Larry McDonald, Shady, bloodline. It went defunct in 1986 when the Tower Commission revealed it had been part of Oliver North's Iran-Contra funding network. Okay, and then today, General Flynn has a new company called 3-Star Global Energy, fueling the future. 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So our team... Michael Flynn, Shady. Just really interesting, huh? General Flynn.
1: Stock photo there, too, that we found out.
0: Yeah. Yeah. Joseph Flynn. Joaquin Sadahuete.
1: Liz Croken and Joe Kent will be there soon.
0: John P. Moynihan. Brian De La Roca. Ms. Alyssa Radovich. So just very interesting, guys. I don't know if that's what he's doing or not. I just find it pretty sus.
1: It's all sus. It's all sus because it's front companies, and the front companies are utilized for the blackmail.
0: Mm. Mm. Wigwam, 10 subscriptions.

0: Thank you so much. I appreciate that.
1: Thank you.
0: Yeah.
2: Right. Nice. First of May, some of our first subscriptions of the month.
0: Mayday, Mayday, Mayday, Mayday, Mayday. And it's a flower moon tonight, Shady.
1: Oh, wow. Thank you for giving me that.
0: Mm-hmm. You going to get in your little flower child outfit and everything, Shady Groom?
1: Oh, man. Boy, you're really painting a picture here on Friday.
0: By the way, for you people that are listening to that Project Constitution guy, the Harpole, who is the head of TPUSA Security, lawsuit is real. On the docket, and I guess that's fake too. Another conspiracy. Tennessee courts are on it. Cash Patel, Trump, Freemasons. It must be weird going through life completely delusional. And that's from our friend Gary over at Paramount Tactical. So, yes, Candace Owens is being sued by the head of security from TPUSA.
1: Yes, and everybody's like, oh, well, this and that, and all that. You guys are so done for. The reason that this waited until now is so that they could get all of you gathered up. Melania did something very similar with all the Epstein nuts, okay? You guys don't have any idea how investigations work or how law enforcement works or what defamation really is and how it has been. It's a tried and true process for people to prosecute defamation whenever they've been really defamed. And what this lawsuit shows, Jeff, which is very interesting, is that they provided evidence to Candace Owens in December, showing in December that there was no physical way that these people could be at these locations due to their flight logs showing them on flights and in different locations in different parts of the country at the exact time she claims this stuff is going on. By the way, where's the proof? She still hasn't put out a single shred of proof of any of these people doing any of the things that she has claimed. And now the American system stands up. And what you're going to see is you're going to see Miss Owens put her ego in her pocket, and she's going to have to cut a check because she's not going to just wiggle out of this, and they're not going to be able to get a judge to dismiss it. I guarantee it.
0: So it's so crazy. And then you got the Macron lawsuit against Candace Owens as well. If you go to that link, I'll drop that link in here.
1: I have
0: if you guys want it. But actually, I'm going to go to the next thing. So the next thing, Shady Groove, is Donald Trump was awesome on this interview. Yep. I don't know if you listened to it. It was last night because I don't watch Newsmax either, but I watched it this morning. And Greta Van Susteren interviewed. He called into Greta and talking about the latest steps in the military action in Iran, the lawmakers who are obstacles to the Republicans' agenda, and his thoughts on low life, low IQ Jimmy Kimmel after late night host expectant widow remark and more. Shady Groove, you ready to check it out?
1: I am.
0: Right. Here we go.
3: Mr. President, very nice to talk to you, sir.
4: Thank you, Greta. Thank you.
3: Mr. President, you and I have gone, we've gone way back, about 24 years or so, talking about the economy. And I remember very early on and consistently, you've always been disturbed that manufacturing has left the United States and hurting the workers. Well, we have a new disruptor, which is AI, which has been fabulously important to medicine. But
0: thank you, Miss APAL, and on 5 subscriptions, Wigwam 10. Thank you.
3: We're
1: supported by you.
3: Even Meta's canceled or
1: only
3: up 8,000. Have you given any thoughts about how AI can expand and help our workers rather than strip away all these jobs?
4: Well, you're really helping the workers because we're building plants all over the country. And when these plants open up, you're going to see a big surge. But you're really helping. You're helping, and you're helping a lot of other things like cures to diseases that we're going to find through AI, et cetera. But we have plants right now, as an example, construction jobs are way up. The jobs after they open are going to be way up. And AI is going to be a boon to the country. It's going to be incredible, I think. And we're leading China. You know, China wants it badly. They want to take the lead, but they won't be able to as long as we're smart. And if we're nice and smart, like we should be, we will control that industry. That industry will lead to unbelievable things and will lead to tremendous numbers of jobs.
3: I guess I worry because when I go to the grocery store, the drugstore, I no longer see people. I just, you know, punch things in because, you know, technology has taken so many of those jobs away. So I guess that I feel uneasy because of that.
4: Well, you might, but it's hard. As an example, we're doing tremendously well in the automobile manufacturing businesses. They're moving into the country, and you have a lot of people. You'll have more plants. You may have fewer people in the plants, but you'll have many more of them. And that's what's happening all over. That's what's happening.
3: All right, I know that taxes
4: Greta,
3: is not
4: so you
3: your...
4: To quench your appetite, there are more people working today in the United States than ever before. So you may not see a lot of people in the grocery store, but we have the highest number of people working today than we ever have before, by far.
0: And in addition, the AI data centers will create a whole nother economy that supports that data center. You've got, you know, garbage men, you've got restaurants, you've got everything that you need to facilitate, you know, thousands of workers in a data center, Shady.
1: It, I mean, man, some of this stuff is absolutely crazy.
0: Yeah.
1: I mean, it is really getting ready to change the landscape of planet Earth.
0: Yeah. So just be careful of that narrative that AI data centers are taking away jobs. They're also giving jobs. Okay. So I don't know. We'll see what happens. Okay.
3: All right. Let me turn to another branch of government, which seems to be a little, you know, it's which has got a big job, and that's the legislative branch. It's their job to in the House to do the tax code. And our tax code is just so tangled up. It's such a mess. It's so many.
0: Real quick, thank you, Candle. God bless. Keep up the good work. Thank you. And then Miss Seabear, 5 subscriptions. Thank you so much.
1: Fix the tax code. Eliminate it.
3: Everybody has to pay to have his or her taxes done if you have any sort of income. Is there anything you can do to put some fire under Congress to get that tax code simplified?
4: Well, we are doing that, and I agree with you, but I also agree that we had the biggest tax cut in history, and people are getting $5,000, $6,000, $7,000, $8,000 back. We have no tax on tips, which made it much simpler. We have no tax on Social Security, which made it much simpler. We have no tax on overtime, which makes even the returns much simpler. So what we've done is we've cut taxes so much, and some of those taxes are no longer even have to be reported, like no tax on tips. None of them do. So we are simplifying it, but we're also going to mechanically simplify it, and that'll be easy. The big thing was getting the cuts. So people are ending up with $5,000 or $6,000 now, more than they thought they would have. And I think you see that. People are saying, wow, this is great. That's all because of the great, big, beautiful bill.
3: All right, well, you got to have a job, though, in order to be able to pay taxes to even take advantage of the big, beautiful bill.
4: Well, I just told you, we have more people working in the United States today than we've ever had in the history of our country.
1: You didn't hear that, sir.
3: All right, let me turn now to the Senate and the filibuster. And have you had any conversations with Senator Thune, who ran on the pledge when he was named the leader, that the filibuster would not go away? So the filibuster has been standing in the way of some of the legislation that you would like to see hit your desk.
4: I think it's very foolish for the Republicans not to immediately terminate the filibuster and get everything approved, like the great, big, beautiful bill. And I think they're getting much closer to it. It's shocking that there are a couple of people that just don't want to do it. Now, why? You'll have to ask them. But if we did that, we could get things done at a record clip. I deal with it all the time. I mean, especially lately. I said, how much can a Republican senator stand? Because what they're doing with respect to defunding all of our law enforcement, frankly, which is really what they're doing. They're defunding ICE. They're defunding Border Patrol. They're defunding some of our greatest people, our greatest patriots. And at some point, I think the senators have to get smart and they have to do it, because the Democrats will do it in their first hour and they'll use it in their first day, and they'll be adding additional states, and they'll be adding additional Supreme Court justices. I hear up to 21 is the number they really want. 21. They want to dilute it, and it would be terrible. So I think the Republicans have to terminate the filibuster and approve all sorts of things, like the great big, you know, I mean, we did the great big beautiful bill. We have the Save America Act, which will be such a great thing. And there will be very little voting cheating if we do the Save America Act. And the way they're going to do that is to terminate the filibuster.
3: But how do you get them actually to do that? Because as a practical matter, is that your name isn't on the ballot come November, but you are the president and you've had an enormous impact on all these races, is that if these things don't get passed, your supporters are not going to be happy, and they're not going to say that it's a filibuster in the Senate. They're probably going to point their finger at you. So how do you get this across the finish line to get rid of the filibuster so you can get that legislation passed?
4: Well,
3: what do you do with Thune?
4: have a tendency to say when something like this happens that, I'm not being properly served because they know where I am. And I've had that before. And it is a problem. I'm not on the ballot. And I have to convince, everyone says if I was on the ballot, would win in a landslide. I have the best, I have some of the best poll numbers I've ever had. And the war is actually, Harvard-Harris just came out with a poll. Stopping Iran from having a nuclear weapon is a positive thing, not a negative thing. And I always felt that, but whether I felt it or not, I have to do the right thing. We can't let Iran have a nuclear weapon. But, no, I just hope that if we pass the filibuster, I think we win everything in a landslide. Because we will have passed so much, forget about the filibuster, because we did, if we terminate the filibuster, we will pass so many things, not only the Save America Act, but every other thing that the Republicans have ever wanted. And that will lead to a landslide election victory. If we don't pass it, and if we don't pass up, it's going to be much tougher. There's no question about it, in my mind.
3: Well, there's certainly been a curse on any incumbent president. The only presidents that have won in the midterms have been FDR back in the 30s, Bill Clinton, and George Bush, 43. Every other time, every other president has had the misfortune when you're in the Oval Office is losing the midterms. You're going to change that this time?
4: Well, it doesn't make sense. I mean, we've had a great year. A lot of people say we had the greatest first year in the history of the presidency.
1: It sounded like a CIA.
4: Not only everything that we've done, we have the largest tax cuts, largest regulation cuts, best economy. What do you see when the war ends? Even with the war, you know, we just hit a new high on the economy. Think of it. We hit a new high. We have the best economy. The stock market just now hit a new high during the war or the military operation, whatever you'd like to call it. I mean, we are doing great. And yet, no president, even, you know, you had basically two or three over a 50-year period. You know, when you think about it, it doesn't make sense. Presidents that have done well, some have done well, still lose the midterms. So we have to change that. The way you change it is to terminate the filibuster. That would be the way that it's a guarantee. Otherwise, it's tougher, but we should be able to do it just based on my record. Based on my record, we should be able to do it.
3: I've been around Washington long enough to know that I never know what's going on the inside. It's always on the outside. But looking at the Iran war, haven't you already won? I mean, isn't it?
4: We've already won, but I want to win by a bigger margin. But we have. We have.
1: It literally made more sense.
4: Destroyed all of their, if you look at their anti-aircraft equipment, their radar equipment, their leadership is.
0: She's getting frustrated. She just sat back like,
1: I know.
0: She's sitting there going,
1: bothered.
0: Wow.
1: Her backside's getting damp.
4: Destroyed. We've destroyed everything. If we leave right now, it would take them 20 years to rebuild if they ever could rebuild. But it's not, it's actually
1: it's like
4: not good
1: enough.
4: We have to have guarantees they will never have a nuclear weapon.
3: Who is their leadership?
4: Because the Democrats will use the filibuster, will terminate it. Just like they, I will tell you that Iran would use the nuclear weapon if they had it. I deal with these people. I know people. They will use the nuclear weapon, and we're not going to give them a chance to do it. And I actually think it's very popular, what I'm doing. I can tell you worldwide, the world is thanking me because I shouldn't be the one that's doing it. Other presidents should have done it long before me, and other countries should have done it. We were not helped by NATO at all. Other countries should have done it.
3: Well, you know, I think it's a fact that no country in the world wants Iran to have a nuclear weapon. Nobody does.
4: But they don't want to do anything about it. They don't want to do anything about it. They all
3: say
4: that.
3: Some of our better friends.
4: Then you have the German chancellor, whatever he is, who says that, he disagrees with me on nuclear weapons for Iran. I said, if you disagree with me on nuclear weapons for Iran, you're doing a great disservice to the people of Germany. And, you know, how has he done with Ukraine? I mean, they've been fighting that war long before I got into office. How is the German chancellor done in Ukraine? Not too well. Not too well. So what they have to do is they have to focus on immigration and energy, not on me, because we have decimated Iran. And Iran is talking, and they want something to happen. but they're not there yet. And if they're not going to be there, they will never have a nuclear weapon.
0: Real quick, thank you, Lydia. Thank you, Jersey Talks. And thank you, Cram, for one, five and one subscriptions, respectively, to the MG Show. Thank you.
1: Back, get all those red castles.
0: Back to the Sea Lion, Shady.
1: Back to the Sea Lion Show.
3: Well, here's what I don't understand is, number one is, I don't know who you're dealing with, because the leadership seems to have been decimated, and seems, yeah. I don't know how you negotiate with someone who doesn't have a leader. That's the first thing. The second thing is that Steve Witkoff taught me on the show is that the United States offered Iran to give them enriched uranium so that for medical and powerful purposes, free, if they would give up their nuclear program, wouldn't cost them a dime, and they declined that, which to me suggested that they really didn't want a deal.
4: Well, and maybe it wasn't a very serious offer, because I wouldn't have approved that. Yeah, I wouldn't have. I'm not giving them anything. I wouldn't have approved that. They're going to either have a nuclear.
0: She's trying to negotiate on behalf of Iran.
1: Do you hear that? I mean, I'm hearing the exact same thing. She's like, what do you got? Like, did they pass you a note or something, lady? What the hell?
0: Well, she is a Bush neocon, Shady.
1: I know.
4: Weapon, or they're not. And if they're not, they're in big trouble. Big. Even bigger than they are right now. And right now, their economy is collapsing.
1: On her head right now.
4: Inflation's at close to 100%. Their equivalent of...
0: She ran through the ugly forest and hit every tree? Is it too soon?
1: Miss a limb.
0: Too soon? Too soon.
4: Perfect time. Non-existent. I mean, it's literally non-existent. And they can't do any oil because we have a blockade that's 100% effective. So they can't sell oil. That's $500 million a day. $500 million a day.
3: Let me bring you back to domestic issues. Senator John Fetterman, a Democrat from Pennsylvania, says it's Trump derangement syndrome for Democrats to oppose the new ballroom. I take it you agree with the senator.
4: I do. I agree.
0: Thank you, G Brothers.
4: He says. I think he's terrific, actually. He's a man of common sense. It's not politics. It's common sense. I am, too. I'm a common sense person. The ballroom is beautiful. It's going ahead of schedule. Many people want it. Many Democrats, all Democrats know it's needed. But, you know, if it was anybody else building it but me, they'd say, but it's going along beautifully. It's ahead of schedule. It's right on budget, unlike other things built in our country, like the Federal Reserve Building, which is slightly over budget by billions of dollars, you know. Crazy. That's a crazy. I could have done that job for $25 million. They're going to spend maybe $4 billion, and it might not be open for Kevin, which is terrible. Terrible.
3: Turning to Jimmy Kimmel.
4: Take a look at the railroad, the Gavin Newsom Railroad. It's, I think, 28 times over budget, meaning 28 times higher than original projection. There's something.
3: Well, you do like
4: wrong.
3: To build. You do like to build. That has. I mean,
4: well,
3: you've had many years
4: build,
3: of success.
4: And I build under budget, and I build ahead of schedule, and I build the most beautiful project. You know, I always built the best project for less money than other people could do it for.
3: Well, I remember years ago walking through that. I remember years ago walking through the old post office here in D.C. with you, where there were all these rats, and you decided to take that over, and you made it into a beautiful hotel.
4: That's right. I did a great job. And by the way, I built that for $201 million, and it's bigger than the Federal Reserve.
1: The whole damn thing for $200
4: million. $201
3: million. One last question. Jimmy Kimmel has apologized. Is it a good apology? Do you accept the apology?
4: I haven't heard him apologize, but he's a lowlife. Whether he apologized or not, he's a lowlife. He always has been. He shouldn't be on television. I don't know how a guy can be on television where the network gets free airwaves from the United States government and spend 100% of his time knocking Republicans and conservatives and Trump 100% of his time. It's not supposed to work that way, you know, equal time provisions, et cetera, et cetera. Not supposed to work that way. But he's not a funny guy. He's got no ratings. And I don't understand how he can be on air. I think ABC is putting themselves in great jeopardy, actually. You know, they've already paid me $16 million. George Slapidopoulos said things that were untrue. And they had to pay me $16 million. So this is... this is very serious, what's going on there.
3: Mr. President, thank you, and have a safe trip to China later in May. Thank you, sir.
4: Thank you very much, and you have a great husband who's a great lawyer. Thank you very much.
3: Well, you You kept him. You sent him to Poland. You promised the president of Poland.
4: He's the only one I sent to get hostages because he's the best.
3: I know, but you promised the president of Poland last September to get that Polish journalist out of prison. Well, he just did it 2 days ago. He just got back last night. So
4: and nobody wants to write about the job. The great John Cole. He's a great lawyer. He's a great guy. And it's true. He's gotten hundreds of people out, not only from this country, by the way, from other countries, too, that were unfairly kept in different locations and different countries. Your husband's done a fantastic job, and he loves doing it. He's a great guy, actually. And so are you. Thanks a lot.
0: You're a great guy, too.
1: You're a wonderful guy.
0: That's how you disarm somebody right there. President Trump is master class, Shady Grove.
1: Oh, dude. I mean, you know, that kind of like goes right back to where we went into this segment. You talk about he said you're a great guy. You were mentioning Brigitte Macron.
0: Uh-huh.
1: And what I was going to say to you, Jeff, is like, you know, Brigitte Macron has done us a great service. She's proven that it can be proven. I mean, it would seem like if I were Michelle Obama, I'd be filing a defamation lawsuit and marching right in there and proving.
0: No, because
1: who
0: the discovery would be disgusting, Shady.
1: Oh, you don't think she's. You don't think Michelle's.
0: No, the discovery, you'd have to, like. Prove it.
1: Well, that's what I figured. That
0: either way, it would be disgusting. All right, so, yeah. So, wow, Shady. Whew. Just play the Ellen clip. I know, dude. And there, I have another clip that I was suspended. I was suspended for playing, for showing a clip of her coming into a car, like a van, from her Virginia, D.C. home or whatever. And you could see her, and she's like adjusting the furniture.
1: She's bringing a friend.
0: And I got suspended off Twitter at that time for that video. And Shady had to do the post that week. And remember, Shady, you were like, oh, my God. I said, I told you, it's not easy, is it?
1: I mean, we should actually get back. That'd be cool to get back to that, to see. Like, I literally did it for a week. Jeff was suspended for that for a week. And, like, every single cue drop, I did what Jeff did on Twitter, and it was exhausting.
0: So I was suspended off X, and now we know that, you know, the administrations and the clowns were directing who to get off X. And it's very interesting, Shady Groove, that I didn't get a defamation thing.
1: No, okay.
0: I mean, you know, I was just suspended for not saying that, right? I don't say that. You got to delete your tweet in order to move forward. I didn't delete it.
1: You wouldn't have said it if you didn't see it.
0: Right. I saw it. I got my own eyes.
1: I saw it. You didn't see it.
0: Yeah. Yeah. So there's that. And Shady Groove, we're going to be going here over to Premium. But I want to go out with, you know, for the YouTube audience and Facebook as well, because you're going to have to go over to rumble.com/MG Show to go see the second hour. Okay. And get in here, sign up for Rumble, subscribe to the channel, do it now. And don't forget to, get in here in the chat, and somebody will give you a red castle where you will be able to see hour number two, I believe, Shady.
1: Yes, and I'm also going to drop you, here is the link again to the Substack. If you guys didn't check out
0: our
1: Substack,
0: yes.
1: We have a new newsletter, and we are going to be communicating with you guys. They even say there's a chat over there on Substack. We don't know what that is yet, but we're
0: going to figure it out. We're going to figure it out, aren't we, Shady? Mm-hmm.
1: Yeah, we are. That's what we do, don't
0: we? We're going to figure stuff out. And Shady, I wanted to...
1: I love figuring stuff out with you, by the way.
0: I wanted to real quick, I'm going to play Children of Tomorrow, and I made a video of it, Shady, and you're in it.
1: Oh, goodness.
0: But you saw this poem, I think it was on Crow House. Shady.
1: It was Crow House, yes, sir.
0: And I saw it back in 2008.
1: It's older. Yeah, it's really good.
0: And I first saw that poem written, and it was by Anonymous, so we don't know who wrote it. And it was posted on a website, and the Crow House. And it hit me so hard that I printed it out, and I hung it on my wall. Okay, I hung it, Shady. And it was a daily reminder to me that I cannot let these people win. Mm-hmm. Otherwise, we're going to let down our children. Mm-hmm. And that's why I'm thankful that I met you, Shady. And together we picked up that mic after you launched the Q Lounge Live and made me actually come on the air. We started making a real difference, Shady, together. And there's no more sitting silent while the Bill of Rights and Constitutions gets our AP. PED. Okay. And this song is for every patriot who woke up, who is helping you and your country and your fellow we the people. It's basically our apology to the next generation, okay? But more importantly, it's our battle cry to secure the borders, to bring back America first, to make America great again, restore the freedom, reopen the factories, teach real American history, and hand them a strong, sovereign nation. We, Shady and I, stopped being timid. We stood up. And we supported Trump, and we realized that the Q thing was Trump's agenda. And now, guys, we finish the job, Shady. This is for the children of tomorrow. And drop a comment, guys, if you like it and how you might have woken up as well. What was your wake-up moment? And have you ever printed out something that gave you motivation? Shady.
1: God bless each and every one of you. You are all his children. We are all in this together. Where we go one, we go all is not just a, it's not just a slogan.
0: Catchphrase.
1: It has depth. It means something. It means unity is our strength, not diversity.
0: So again, guys, I promised myself long ago that this will never happen to our children.

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5: 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You felt it your entire life. 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You don't know what it is, but it's there. 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

0: fight, fight, fight, and fight we will. We fight every day right here on the MG Show.
1: Wow. Welcome to the MG Show on the morning after Donald Trump at 11:09 p.m. posted another Q meme. Guys, nothing can stop what is coming, and the storm has arrived. How did it go, Shady Goof? Welcome. Wow.
2: Well, yeah, you could introduce the meme before you introduce your partner in justice. Nobody would hold that against you. Welcome, everybody. It is Thursday, my friends, the last day of April.
1: Okay, I'll introduce him first.
2: Jeff is making
1: time.
2: A call right now to
1: no,
2: the counselor.
1: I got a call from the counselor. The counselor said I got to introduce you first. Damn it.
2: Yes, you see, and now it's okay. Listen, hey, listen, Jeff, it's okay. We all make mistakes.
1: Shady.
2: God bless you, sir. God bless you, everybody. Thank you for joining us here today. And this is an unbelievable timeline. Do you want to keep your timeline? Listen, I hear people are coming for your timeline, Jeff. They're telling you that the golden age isn't real. They're telling you that Israel is puppeting Donald Trump. And they're telling you that you're going to lose the midterms. I would be willing to argue with them.
1: Yeah. Plus 12. Plus 12 throughout the Southeast, guys, and Louisiana. 12 seats we just gained with map redistricting, guys. Huge. Okay. In Florida, District 22, ramen noodle head, Debbie Wasserman Schultz could lose her seat.
2: The ramen. The one that worked in tandem with the Awan brothers and all of the Flynn Network to the Russia hoax. And we got to make sure that we've got all of these people that are in line to say all this nonsensical stuff. Well, let me tell you something, everybody.
1: Yep.
2: Whenever the conversation actually gets into on the side of the silent majority, which the reality is that the media and the country has been manipulated to make you think that there's a 50-50 split in this country, that is fake. There's about 25-30% complete morons, and everybody else is pretty normal. The problem is that the morons ended up with all the levers of government. So we're wrestling those away from them, and it's currently going in our favor.
1: You know, I got a comment from the angry hot dog. Uh-oh. Don't be angry, bro. Don't vote angry, because look at this. He says, I doubt Georgia will do anything. Well, it looks like Georgia did something, my friend. Look at this,
2: now
1: angry.
2: Now what?
1: Now we're going to change your name to Happy Hot Dog, because look at this. This is the current map. The Democrats hold 24 seats in these states. Georgia was included. Happy Hot Dog. See, I'm going to call you Happy now because you're not angry anymore. Because look it. We got this. 12 more seats for the possible redistricting scenario right there, guys.
2: And that's just in the South. I did read a piece. Tom, what's his name? Fenton. I was able to get like 300,000 people thrown off of the old voter rolls out here in Oregon.
1: Yeah.
2: So there are different things that are happening around the country other than this that are breaking toward you, not to mention the Save America Act that Donald Trump is talking about. That's right now. Well, are we going to be able to get it done? Let's see, because notice how all the people are acting like Donald Trump can't move these people.
1: Yeah.
2: All he has to do is he has to take the screwdriver, Jeff, and turn the screw. Remember, did you notice him yesterday in that conference? You know what he was talking about? He was saying, you know, that 86 is a mob term.
1: Yeah.
2: Why would Donald Trump be bringing your attention to the mob terms? Have we been talking about the mafia and the cartels and the secret societies and all of the different NGOs and how they cooperate and coordinate against you? And then we got Candace Owens and Tucker Carlson running, and Nick Fuentes, by the way, all running to the Vatican recently. Yeah. Isn't this all very interesting how they're saying to you something very clear? Just look and you will see.
1: Yeah. Wow, guys. I mean, I'm telling you guys, this is... What you're seeing is amazing, and I want to get into this because we have little time because of the timing of the videos. But you guys, we were just gaslit like you wouldn't believe last night, guys. You know, you've got, you know, oh my gosh, Shady Group, we've got to expose this because the king came in here. In fact, I saw somebody at the when the king and queen went to the 911 memorial. And by the way, let's just get into that because I forgot to even tell you about this. This is 11:09 p.m. This is Donald J. Trump on Truth Social reposting Spiritual Street Fighter 17. There's the Q+. There's her avatar. And the storm is coming. Nothing can stop what is coming, guys. Okay? You don't just get that. Okay? I mean, you know, he knows what it is. It also, this is one of the timestamps. California targeted. How often does POTUS retweet weekly address? April showers. Okay? That is a timestamp. Also, D5, nothing can stop what is coming. Oh, wow. Interesting. D5 avalanche I posted just on April 29th. Also interesting, Anons asked and Anons received. April 25th, Army of Frogs, Magadonian said, would be cool if real Donald Trump posted some Q memes soon. Wow. There. And look at the storm. Look at. So look at the meme and look at this. The storm is coming. There's Pepe in a storm where we go.
2: And that's the white squall boat, it looks like, almost.
1: Yep. And then this is on a Delta thanking Anons. Personal thank you to BOs, Bakers, and Autis Anons who continually dedicate their time and energy to the Great Awakening. You all are patriots. The hard part is coming to an end, and the next phase will bring justice. Q plus.
2: Huh.
1: Okay. And by the way, that was actually a Q proof. Thank you to all of my great keyboard warriors. You're better and far more brilliant than anyone on Madison Avenue ad agencies. There is nobody like you. Personal thank you to the BOB. This is on April 29th. This is on 514, but it's a Q proof, guys, because we went back and looked.
2: And what was yesterday's date?
1: April 29th. Wow.
2: Yeah.
1: Q proofs. So your president, okay, you know, and it's interesting, you know, and it comes days after. When did we have 2 days after we had Paramount Tactical on, and we on the second hour we talked about Q, and that show has got almost 30,000 views on Rumble. Thank you very much, everybody.
2: Yes,
1: but look at this, guys.
2: Isn't this amazing? And also, Jeff, we will whenever we were on Greg's show on or Gary's show on Thursday, he asked, he was we said, have you ever noticed that Donald Trump posts the Q memes? And he was like, Donald Trump posts Q memes? Question mark? And we were like, oh yeah, he's done it many, many times. And now here we are today. Thank you very much for your attention to this matter.
1: Thank you. Thank you, Donald J. Trump. Thank you to my president, Q plus, Shady Groove. Let's see the 17s for Q plus in the chat.
2: I'm going to have to put one in there. I can't restrain myself. I'm really trying to hold back, Jeff, but I might use Roman numerals. No, I'm not going to do Elon.
1: World War 11?
2: Omar might not be able to read it. I'm putting in 17.
1: Hey, Adam Bomb says, you guys are the best pro-America, pro-Trump Q plus show on the planet. Thank you very much.
2: That's what we say.
1: That's what I say.
2: Yes.
1: I couldn't agree with myself more.
2: I couldn't agree with you agreeing yourself, even if you tried to talk me out of it.
1: I know. My gosh, guys. Okay.
2: All those 17s. Did anybody get their newsletter?
1: Yeah, did you guys get your newsletter on...
2: 17 if you got your newsletter. Oh, wait.
1: Yeah. We're on Substack now, guys. Drop the link if you guys can, because I'm actually into something else. I'm trying to set it up for what we got to talk about today, because we are witnessing the old guard in full panic mode, guys. Yao Ming, thank you guys for always having a great show. Thank you, Yao.
2: Welcome.
1: You know, it's one of those things where, you know, they come in all very polite, Shady Groove, and you know what I mean? And I'm sorry, Moody Magpie, if it's not a good...
2: You're in trouble.
1: I'm trying, okay? But I actually love people from England that love their country and love America, too, and love freedom. Okay, they want their country back just as much as we want ours back. But you're going to see stuff about, you know, it was peak globalist theater, guys. A foreign head of state, a monarch, no less, no king, Shady Groove, you know, at the White House, lecturing our president with a smile, all while the fake news crowd is all witty and heartfelt. Trump handled it with grace, as usual, but the intent was to normalize the old order. Endless alliances, shared responsibilities that always cost you and I more, guys. Okay. And, you know, it's a dig at our sovereignty. You know, MAGA, make America great again. We know better. America doesn't need lectures from Buckingham Palace and how to run the world. Trump is restoring this republic, Shady, and exactly as our founders intended, strong, independent, and putting the American people first.
2: Oh, well, so, you know, we're not going to capitulate to someone trying to drag us into more futuristic globalist nonsense that where you have to think about the collective and forget the individual, you know, that type of stuff.
1: Yeah.
2: Mm.
1: Yeah. Yeah, you're going to watch it.
2: We're going to have a problem with that.
1: All right, so I watched this last night to try to prepare for a show today because I was watching it, and I'm like, this guy is gaslighting us, okay? All right, so let's look at the dinner. This is at the White House dinner, and we're going to watch King Charles, okay? And we're going to, Shady, you just say pause if you want to jump in because you're going to go crazy.
2: I'm going to jump in to begin with and say that, you know, you say that like because I didn't see this, like I didn't do my homework. So
1: I didn't say it like that.
2: No, yeah, that's the way I was taking. And I was
1: okay. You take it like that because that's not how I meant it. Because listen, look, sir, there's so much stuff going on that we can't cover everything. You just sit down and watch the video.
2: Hillary I was Clinton. Watching Pete Hegseth and Jenna Raising Cain defend this country to the
1: so
2: biggest
1: did you
2: group
1: watch this?
2: No, I didn't see this.
1: Okay, so calm your jets.
2: You did it on our own this time. We got
1: all right, let's go. Here, Eniel, so this is a good example. This is we need to clip this for the counselor.
2: Yes, okay. Because I think the counselor's watching in real time at this point. And by the way, a lot of your funds is going to this counselor. Just
1: jeez, and it's not working. I think. Man.
2: I know. I think we might need to find a new one. You guys have any suggestions? We're here.
1: So we got time crunch. So here we go.
2: I better be
1: ready. Behind. Yes, sir. Yeah, please quit whining.
2: But you moaning. Want me to get amped up, but be quiet.

0: Mr. President, First Lady, my wife and I are most grateful to you for your generous hospitality as the United States celebrates this very special anniversary year of the Declaration of Independence. And may I also just start by paying tribute to your own courage and steadfastness, as well as to your security services, for their swift actions on Saturday evening in preventing further injury. My thoughts... My thoughts and sympathies are very much with you, the First Lady, and all those guests for whom this must have been a very upsetting incident. As the words of that famous anthem remind us, this is the land of the free and home of the brave, as your own response demonstrates. What used to be called in the last war in the United Kingdom, keep calm and carry on. I now realise... to my amazement.
1: Right, so let's talk about keep calm and carry on after praising Trump's courage. He starts with that tribute, you know, courage and steadfastness, and the security services, the post-WHCA incident, you know, the White House Association incident. Mm-hmm. Then pivots to British stiff upper lip vibe. Okay, it all sounds nice, but it softens the audience before pushing the unbreakable bond, an indispensable alliance line that keeps America paying bills for globalists' forever entanglements, guys.
0: That my first visit to this remarkable country was over 50 years ago, and, Mr. President, the golden threads of history and heritage between our lands are also embodied, as you mentioned earlier today, in your own family and your own family story, whose roots trace back to the beautiful landscapes of Britain's Outer Hebrides and continue, as we know, in the great golf courses of the Highlands. I can only imagine the immense pride with which your own dear mother, indeed both your parents, must be looking down on the great office to which you have been elected for a historic second term. And if I may say so, it is a particular pleasure to be back in this wonderful building, the heart of your democracy. On this occasion, I cannot help noticing the readjustments to the East Wing, Mr. President. Following your visit to Windsor Castle last year. And I'm sorry to say that we British, of course, made our own small attempt at real estate redevelopment of the White House in 1814.
1: All right, J.D., so what happened in 1814?
2: They burned it down.
1: They burned down your White House. This is subtle monarchy condescension, guys. You know, he's being very condescending. And I tell you, you know, the references, the 1814 White House readjustments and rearranging, the British burning of family history lessons and shared French cousins. It goes on. You ready?
2: Mm-hmm.
0: Anyway, I am so glad we have an opportunity, important opportunity, at this critical time to renew those bonds of history and friendship between our nations and our peoples. 2.5 centuries ago, the United States of America was founded through an audacious and visionary act of self-determination. From the beginning, the American character has been defined by courage, tenacity, and the spirit of adventure. As the direct descendant of King George III, I know this is a nation that never gives up. And my family's history remains reflected in your maps, which read rather like our Christmas card list across the ages. North and South Carolina, Virginia, Maryland, and the cities of Charleston, a particular favorite of mine, obviously, Georgetown, and for that matter, Georgia, Annapolis, as you mentioned, and further favorites, Prince William County and Williamsburg. This said, our French friends can feel equally at home with a glance at a map. Indeed, you recently commented, Mr. President, that if it were not for the United States, European countries would be speaking German. Dare I say that if it wasn't for us, you'd be speaking French.
1: Classic deflection, diminishing American exceptionalism and military might while pretending Britain still holds the upper hand, guys. Wow.
0: Of course, we both love our French cousins greatly, and we three estates are not only bound by our shared values, but by a profound belief that together we are more than the sum of our parts. Out of the fires of a bitter and bloody revolutionary war, the triumph of the father of this country, George Washington, and his fellow founders, was to forge a democracy founded upon the rights to liberty and the rule of law. The story of Britain and America is one of reconciliation from adversaries to the closest of allies, not always perhaps following the straightest path. As you said yourself, Mr. President, during your own state visit at Windsor Castle last year, ours is an unbreakable bond of history and heritage, culture and commerce, industry and invention, and we are determined to face the future together.
3: Pass it for a second. So I just want to bring in, you know, it's interesting the way that watching him characterize this. I agree with you, Jeff, with your assessment of like a bit of a downbeat playing, putting themselves on top. Notice what he's kind of doing there. This is a little bit of a psychological thing that he's doing. He's making it look like that we are even, making it look like that we are somehow equal, making it look like that, you know, it's the two of us together against the world. That is not the dynamic that we are currently witnessing happen right now. The dynamic that is actually currently happening right now is that the rest of the world is being put on notice that America is back to the form that it previously was before the end of the Industrial Revolution in the early 1900s. There was a 140-year span, where America was free of the international bankers. He represents the international bankers, and his commentary right there is an attempt to soften Donald Trump's stance on who and what it is he is doing to them, whether it be NATO or whether it be OPEC or all of this stuff that's happening in China. These different geopolitical conversations that are currently happening are only happening because one man decided to make America the country that its forefathers intended it to be. Literally the leader of the world to set an example for the rest of the world to follow, not a, lead from behind, think and see what they do and then go along with it. None of that stuff. You don't think like that. None of your friends and family really think like that if they're actually plugged into what it means to be American. And right there, he's trying to assimilate it and to say, to some degree, that they're equal to us. And that is not the dynamic that's happening right now.
1: And by the way, the most common name in the UK is what? Mohammed. Okay?
3: So isn't that interesting?
1: You can take your whiny little ass back to the UK and hang out with your Mohammeds.
3: And there's a lot of them.
1: Mm.
3: And they're actually running your government.
1: Here we go.
0: Tonight, we are here to renew an indispensable alliance, which has long been a cornerstone of prosperity and security.
1: That indispensable alliance comment, that line, that keeps America paying the bills for their forever entanglements, their endless wars, guys.
3: That's what they want, or their endless socialism, effectively, because
1: yes.
3: It's really a nanny state, right?
1: Mm-hmm.
3: I mean, you know, it's like, you know, the idea that we're pouring all these millions and billions of dollars into these countries, and that what are they doing with it? They're using it to propagandize people against the American way of life, so they look down their nose at

0: find families that were either fighting with each other or cooperating with each other, and business would exchange due to that dynamic. That's not the American way. The American way is the rule of law. And if you want to be an American, if you want to, you don't bow to a king. You submit to the law, and you say that you're going to act in accordance with the law to be an American.
1: Yeah.
0: Not the same thing.
1: All right. So here we go. I mean, you know, here he is sitting there. This is actual very calm. Keep calm and panic on. He's panicking. Okay, guys.
0: I think he's panicking.
1: Yes. And we're going to keep going because it's this.
2: For both British and American citizens, our people have fought and fallen together in defense of the values we cherish across the ocean. And from coast to coast, we have traded, innovated, and created together. We've stood together through the best and worst of times. However, the challenges we now face, from those who wish us harm across the world, to balancing the risks and opportunities of powerful new technologies, to the threats to the very international rules that have allowed us to trade and have kept power in balance for 80 years, those challenges encourage us to reaffirm tonight the basis on which our partnership has been built. And yes, we have had our moments of difficulty, even in more recent history. When my mother visited in 1957...
1: I mean, you know, keep your eye on Trump. I mean, it's awesome. Like, he's just like, yeah, whatever, bro. I'm sitting here. I don't even need a chair. I'm sitting on my... Never mind. Here you go. Yeah.
2: Not the least of her tasks was to help put the special back into our relationship after a crisis in the Middle East. Nearly 70 years on, it is hard to imagine anything like that happening today. But it is not hard to see how important the relationship remains in matters both seen and unseen. My mother's first Prime Minister, Sir Winston Churchill, understood this so well. But then he himself was half American, a tradition of shared transatlantic heritage, which I am pleased to say is alive and well in the White House today. Indeed, such was the closeness that Sir Winston, while staying here in the White House, in those rooms you showed us upstairs, emerged naked from the bathtub to discover the door opening as President Roosevelt came in for a chat. With rapier wit, The president cast aside any embarrassment by declaring that the prime minister has nothing to conceal from the president of the United States. This warmth came after testing times between our leaders in the early 1940s. The kinship and friendship of many centuries provided great reassurance to my late grandfather, King George VI, as it did to my late mother. It means every bit as much to me. Of course, my late mother knew fewer than 13 serving presidents, thankfully all of them fully clothed. The first president I had the honor of meeting at the age of 10 in 1959 when he came to Balmoral was President Eisenhower, who had served as Supreme Commander of the Allied Expeditionary Forces during World War II at a most critical time, in the darkest days of the 20th century. American leadership helped rebuild a shattered continent, playing a decisive role as a defender of freedom in Europe. We and I shall never forget that, not least as freedom is again under attack following Russia's invasion of Ukraine. Today, our partnerships in NATO and AUKUS deepen our technological and military cooperation and ensure that together we can meet the challenges of an increasingly complex and contested world. And speaking of submarine alliances...
1: Oh, the Russia-Ukraine as unquestioned gossip. He basically frames the Russia's invasion of Ukraine as a clear threat demanding continued NATO and AUKUS, right? Spending and unity. No acknowledgement of Trump's peace through strength, only a joke earlier about the problems in the Middle East that we're having, right? So we have peace through strength, and basically, here's what he's basically saying. America must keep funding and following the old God in the old script. It's basically what he's saying, Shady.
0: Yeah, that's exactly. Well, that's what he's begging for, you mean?
1: Yeah, begging.

0: for.
1: Effectively, because that's because they're not going to do anything there without us, and they never could do anything there without us. And the reality of the situation is, it was partly due to our funding of that country that caused Russia to do what they did because of the, what they were doing with the old biolabs and encroachment on Russian territory. And the idea that Zelensky's trying to get into NATO. The whole agreement with Russia stepping away from those countries to begin with was so that those countries would not become part of NATO.
2: That's right. And let's not also forget that Trump's bloodline clashed with his bloodline. Okay. Remember the Vatican supported Nazi Germany and Hitler.
1: Yes.
2: Okay. Remember the Nazis moved to Ukraine, right?
1: Correct. That's-
2: Okay, so this is what they're supporting. We are not going to support that as America anymore, okay? If you want to buy our weapons, says President Trump, go ahead. But we're not funding that bullshit anymore.
1: And it hasn't been funded in that way since Donald Trump took office.
2: Boom.
1: We've been selling NATO weapons. We have not been. Have you seen a bill go through Congress where we slung them another $60 billion?
2: Yeah.
1: No, yeah. You haven't.
2: So, you know, and he talks about the indispensable alliance, right, for prosperity, security, and tech.
1: For you.
2: Facing challenges together.
1: I like
2: translation.
1: To
2: stay
1: there.
2: Locked in. Don't put MAGA in America First too hard. You know, keep the special relationship that always costs U.S. taxpayers more. He wants to rape you, okay? He wants your tax money. He wants you to fund the globalist grift. The old guard is being destroyed, Shady.
1: Yeah, we actually highlighted that yesterday.
2: Mm-hmm.
1: Transfer, royal transfer is what the B stands for, remember?
2: Yep. Wow.
3: Particular AUKUS predecessor launched from a UK shipyard in 1944 that served for the majority of her life attached to the 4th Submarine Squadron in Australia, playing a critical role during the war in the Pacific. Her name? HMS Trump. So tonight, Mr. President, I am delighted to present to you, as a personal gift, the original bell which hung on the conning tower of your valiant namesake. May it stand as a testimony to our nation's shared history and shining future. And should you ever need to get hold of us, well, just give us a ring.
2: So that is actually amazing right there. Remember the Where We Go One, We Go All ship, you know, from the movie? Yep. Thank you for
1: the
2: flying.
1: White Squall.
2: White Squall.
1: Mm-hmm. Yeah, we were just talking about that in the meme.
2: Yeah.
1: And actually, Rebel Valkyrie was just posted that recently.
2: Yep.

0: For 250 years, the ingenuity and imagination of the people of the United States have been inspiration to the world. This land of opportunity has nourished some of humanity's greatest minds, from the industrial age to the space age. So many miracles of the modern world have been and still are invented in America. Indeed, we have followed the voyage of Artemis II, or Artemis II, as my family and I might like to call her. With close attention.
1: World War XI?
2: Artemis XI.
1: Artemis XI, right. Thank you, Ilhan, or whatever your name is.
0: Now, I know you have big plans for the moon, Mr. President, but I've actually checked the papers, and I rather suspect it is already part of the Commonwealth, I'm afraid.
1: Wow.
0: Gentlemen, on this visit, on this week's visit, I look forward to meeting the people and communities of this dynamic country, including celebrating some of the work of my King's Trust, which it has been doing in these communities, helping give young people a chance to succeed across America in this year when we mark 50 years of the Trust. Can you believe it? Every year...
1: 50 years of the Trust.
0: Millions of people journey to this...
1: What?
2: Interesting wording.
1: Right. And that says 1944. I wonder if that's a... What Q post is 1944, Shady?
2: Q post 1944? I'm not sure.
1: Let me go look. 1944.
2: Let's go look. I think I remember it, though.
1: I do. It's not like digging. 1944 is FISA, ABCs, INSCOM. Oh, let me get it over here on screen.
2: Oh, INSCOM.
1: Yeah. Ha! No foreign... NSA, INSCOM Bridge, FISA, FISC, who's accountable for Congress, civilian body, define state secrets. He just talked about the moon. That's interesting, huh?
2: Yeah, I'm reading it.
1: All right, so who has ultimate command? Your president, basically. And then let's go ahead and just show this right now. This is, thank you for playing, guys. This is, are you ready? Oh, check this out, Shady. Here we go. White Squall.
3: The ship beneath you is not a toy. Sailing's not a game.
1: So you, HMS Trump, man.
3: Bill's character, Mr. Preston, of which you are in desperately short supply.
4: They came from different places.
5: And this Ocean Academy isn't recognized as accredited.
6: It'll be a good thing, Dad.
4: They sailed for different reasons.
6: I don't want to be what I was when I left.
7: There you go.
6: Anonymous.
4: But there was only one way.
3: We'll do it together.
6: I can't.
7: Climb!
4: To survive on his ship.
3: I will challenge them, and they will come together.
4: Yeah! Become a team.
2: Yeah! Almost like this show, isn't it?
8: We go one, we go all.
4: Because where he was taking them...
6: What are they doing?
3: Claiming their place in the world.
4: Could not be measured in miles. They thought they had survived the greatest challenge of their lives.
9: We had come through every kind of seas imaginable.
10: Except a white squall.
4: But it was only...
10: White squalls are a phenomenon of the imagination.
4: A calm.
9: What happened to my ship was not imagined.
4: Before the storm. Largo Entertainment presents a film about loyalty.
3: Where we go one,
6: we go all.
4: Discovery.
10: But we're a crew.
8: That's what this whole thing is about.
4: And courage.
11: Don't you walk out of this, Skipper, you don't!
9: Captain, they're only boys.
11: We listened to you, we believed you!
9: They're much more than that, sir.
11: And we are still here!
4: Jeff Bridges in a Ridley Scott film. White Squall. Based on a true story.
1: Wow. Pretty interesting, huh?
2: Yeah, you can really see why they don't like us, can't you?
1: Uh-huh.
2: Because whenever you work together, you actually accomplish things that they can never accomplish because they're not willing to work together and they're not willing to build anything to begin with. So the reality is their whole mission is to tear down what it is that we build. So the stronger that we build things, the harder it is for them to tear it down. So the stronger something is, the more that they fight to destroy us. The truth is what leads you out of the darkness. And once you've lit the candle, you are never in the darkness again. That's where we are.
1: And they gaslit us for saying WWG1, WGA. They said, oh, that's a cute... No, it's from the movie White Squall. WWG1, WGA from the movie. Thank you for playing.
2: They also tried to say that that phrasing was on the bell on John Kennedy's yacht, which is also not true.
1: Yeah. Yeah. All right, keep going. Wow.
0: Remarkable country to experience its glorious national parks, soaring mountains, and ancient forests. From the peaks of the Pacific Northwest to the rugged shores of the Atlantic, from the vast expanses of the West to the sweeping prairies and canyons, the natural beauty of this land is found in every corner. And in sport, in just a few weeks, the United States and Canada will be among those to welcome the world as hosts of the FIFA World Cup. So in one sense, Mr. President, as heads of state, we are joint hosts. We call this game, by the way, football, Mr. President. And I can only say, as the head of state of five competing countries, I will be watching the matches closely and with great enthusiasm. After all, we always like favourable odds. So this city, Washington, D.C., is the home of more Shakespeare folios than anywhere in the world. 82 copies are carefully preserved and shared at the Folger Library. And at this time, when the search for peace in the world is more critical than ever, I can only turn to Shakespeare's genius to remind us of the plea for peace spoken by the Duke of Burgundy at the conclusion of Henry V. My speech entreats that I may know why gentle peace should not bless us with her former qualities. Thank you, Mr. President and Mrs. Trump, for your splendid dinner this evening, which, may I say, is a very considerable improvement on the Boston Tea Party. So, whether your cup contains tea, wine, Scotch whiskey, bourbon, or even cola, let us raise our glasses and voices as we toast the past, the present, and the future. Thank you.
2: Here's to a world without you. No.
0: To the United States and the United Kingdom, God bless both our countries.
2: Good luck keeping yours.
7: Thank you. Thank you very much. Thank you.
1: Thank you. You notice he didn't drink it. But that wasn't harmless royal banter, folks. That was the Buckingham Palace, the bloodlines, trying to put your president and us, you, we the people, and America back in its place. It ain't going to work.
2: Nope, not going to happen. And we're not going to capitulate to any of their pleas. You know, like, let's look at what happened. Supposedly, you know, you want to talk about Winston Churchill, you want to talk about World War II. Well, we didn't want to be involved in World War II. As a matter of fact, we didn't want to be involved in World War I. And whenever you go to peeling back the onion layer, you start to realize, oh, wait a minute, we were manipulated on both fronts. Americans shed their blood for 100 years for these regimes around the world, effectively for the kings.
7: It really
2: the work
7: is
2: that we did in World War I and the work that we did in World War II was to what? We were going in to settle war between kings. We didn't have any problem with any of them. None of those people were bombing us. So it is very interesting that we have to go in and save them because they create a situation that forces us to save them to destroy the future of America. Let's just sit here for a second and imagine had all of the people that died in World War I and World War II and Vietnam been not dead. How about what if they all had long lives and families and their families got bigger and none of them died in war? How many people in America do you think there would be then? Right now, it's like 340 million, so they say, which I think is BS, by the way. So, but either way, we would have a much more rich country. Like, we would not be even close to having to tolerate this bunch of numbnuts over here. Why? Because the best of us are the ones that volunteer to go die in war. Unfortunately, that's the case. The best of us stand up. The best human beings in America will stand up and say, yes, sir, I love this country so much, I'm willing to go die for it. And not enough of us say, how do you thank a veteran by being an American worth fighting for?
1: Yeah.
2: That dynamic should be closer together. And if it were, we wouldn't be in this situation where we're in, where a bunch of idiots can run around with signs talking about taking out, physically assassinating our president and acting like that it's some sort of moral high ground that you're standing on when you're talking about killing someone.
1: Yeah. And, you know, due to all those No King protests, I think Americans are done with foreign monarchs, right?
2: Oh, yeah. That's supposedly.
1: Yeah, and establishment insiders telling us how to run our country? How about F right off? Where's my F-bomb jar, guys? We need to fill it up. Don't forget to go to thingsofholding.com/MG Show. 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And use code MG Show for 15% off, guys. I'm telling you guys, this guy, you know, was gaslighting you. And then it was funny because somebody was, he went to the 9/11 memorial with that short guy, Bloomberg, and somebody goes, we really needed that speech thing. No, we didn't. You have no idea what you're talking about, you dumb liberal retard.
2: Yeah, but it's also, what's the dynamic? Why is Bloomberg there?
1: Yeah.
2: You see that, but you're seeing bloodline family connections. You're seeing contracts. You're seeing business deals. You're seeing past relationships. These are the different things. These are the different reasons for this stuff. Like secret society stuff is what you're really seeing. Yeah.
1: So now we're going to go into the, he goes into the house, guys, the people's house. King Charles stood before a joint session of Congress and delivered a speech, a masterclass in royal gaslighting, Shady Groove. All while pretending to celebrate your 250th anniversary, guys.
2: They gaslight us with psyops.
1: They gaslight us with kings, with bloodlines. You know, this wasn't polite history talk. This was the British monarch pushing the full globalist script right in front of Trump's MAGA America First movement, guys. Let's go ahead and kind of look through this, Shady Groove. You ready?
2: Yep.
1: Wow. This was, oh my God. He praised checks and balances. You got, wait till you hear this, Shady. Oof.

0: Rev Rob 777, ring my bell, ring my bell. $47 ring. Rumble rat. Thank you so much. Did you guys like, subscribe, and share this show?
1: Answer the question.
0: Thank you.
2: Members of Congress, I have the high privilege and distinct honor of presenting to you His Majesty Charles III.
0: This is more honesty. Look at all the Democrats that say no king standing and clapping and laughing for a king. Look at this. Yeah, they're
3: idolizing him.
0: Yeah.
3: And by the way, you know, this
0: look
3: is
0: pervasive. Look at them idolizing Shady. Look at them. They're all like,
3: this is not just your politicians. This is pervasive in every bit of media. All the media that has been gaslighting you and telling you all these terrible things about Donald Trump and saying no kings and protests and George Floyd and all this BLM Antifa crap shoving it down your throat. They agree with those people that are standing up right there. They are the same people that were here fighting us in 1776 when they didn't want us to be breaking free from the king. Oh, no, no. They like to be under the skirt of the king. Don't let them fool you. Perfect. Thank you.
0: You're welcome, JD.
3: You're so good.
0: All right, here we go. Back to it.
3: They don't stand for America, but they'll stand for this nonsense.
0: And let's also notice that he did not talk about his Epstein ties with his entourage to the U.S. He also had, what was that guy's name? That old guy that was a freaking pedo in his parliament?
3: Seville.
0: He didn't talk about the guy that was just fired because of his Epstein ties. What's going on?
3: It's literally Andrews' brother.
0: Yeah. And by the way, that is the royal seal.
3: That is the royal seal.
0: Here we go.
3: I thought it was a walrus.
4: Mr. Vice President, Mr. Speaker, members of Congress, representatives of the American people across all states, territories, cities, and communities. I would like, if I may, to take this opportunity to express my particular gratitude to you all for the great honor of addressing this joint meeting of Congress, and on behalf of the Queen and myself, to thank the American people for welcoming us to the United States to mark this semi-quincentennial year of the Declaration of Independence. And for all of that time...

0: for all of that time, our destinies as nations have been interlinked. As Oscar Wilde said, we have rarely everything in common with America nowadays, except, of course, language. So, ladies and gentlemen, we meet in times of great uncertainty, in times of conflict from Europe to the Middle East, which pose immense challenges for the international community and whose impact is felt in communities the length and breadth of our own countries. We meet too in the aftermath of the incident not far from this great building that sought to harm the leadership of your nation and to foment wider fear and discord. Let me say with unshakable resolve, such acts of violence will never succeed.
1: Let's also point out that the Bilderberg meeting was the week before, okay? So they were probably talking about something to this effect at that time. This guy's here like a couple days later after Trump's assassination attempt, and just spare me, okay?
2: Yeah, definitely spare me.

0: Whatever our differences, whatever disagreements we may have, we stand united.
1: Oh, and we have a lot of them.
0: In our commitment to uphold democracy, to protect all our people from harm, and to salute the courage of those who daily risk their lives in the service of our countries. Standing here today, it is hard not to feel the weight of history on my shoulder, because the modern relationship between our two nations and our own peoples spans not merely 250 years, but over four centuries. It is extraordinary to think that I am the 19th in our line of sovereigns to study with daily attention the affairs of America. So I come here today with the highest respect for the United States Congress, this citadel of democracy created to represent the voice of all American people to advance sacred rights and freedoms. Speaking in this renowned chamber of debate and deliberation, I cannot help but think of my late mother, Queen Elizabeth, who in 1991 was also afforded this signal honor and similarly spoke under the watchful eye of the Statue of Freedom above us. Today I am here on this great occasion in the life of our nations to express the highest regard and friendship of the British people to the people of the United States. Now, as you may know, when I address my own parliament at Westminster, we still follow an age-old tradition and take a member of parliament hostage, holding him or her at Buckingham Palace until I am safely returned. These days, we look after our guests rather well, to the point that they often do not want to leave. I don't know, Mr. Speaker, if there were any volunteers for that role here today. As I look back across the centuries, Mr. Speaker, there emerge certain patterns, certain self-evident truths from which we can learn and draw mutual strength. With the spirit of 1776 in our minds, we can perhaps agree that we do not always agree, at least in the first instance. Indeed, the very principle on which your Congress was founded, no taxation without representation, was at once a fundamental disagreement between us, and at the same time a shared democratic value which you inherited from us. Ours is a partnership born out of dispute, but no less strong for it. So perhaps in this example, we can discern that our nations are in fact instinctively like-minded, a product of the common democratic, legal, and social traditions in which our governance is rooted to this day. Drawing on these values and traditions, time and again, our two countries have always found ways to come together. And by Jove, Mr. Speaker, when we have found that way to agree, what great change is brought about, not just for the benefit of our peoples, but of all peoples. This, I believe, is the special ingredient in our relationship. As President Trump himself observed during his state visit to Britain last autumn, the bond of kinship and identity between America and the United Kingdom is priceless and eternal. It is irreplaceable and unbreakable.
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13: This is going to be a unique set of segments. And the reason that I say that is I don't think I've ever taken prolonged comments from people, cataloged them over time, recent time, and I've categorized them. And I'm getting a lot of the people in my audience and things that I'm seeing out and about, personal contacts, family members, that are all saying the same thing about life today. I'm going to do a two-part series because it's too intense to go just one. We're going to break it up. But we're going to do a third part where we talk about there are some solutions to the hopelessness that people are expressing. And I have said this over and over and over. You drive down the freeway, you see mental illness on display. You see extreme anger being manifested in the way people drive and the way they treat each other. You're seeing it in the stores. You know, people don't even hold the door for each other anymore. So when you look at this, we're seeing a complete transformation of society in our general attitude. Yesterday, I did a piece, and I don't condone violence. I want to make sure that you understand that. Even if the people that are being acted against are reprehensible, it's not the way to handle our problems. But what we are seeing is the elite are panicking. They want to seriously get us under control because people like Sam Altman, that's been firebombed and attacked, and Elon Musk, whose electric vehicles have been sabotaged, and he's had to hire extra security, which is reprehensible. But these people are panicked because they fear regular people, because regular people are in a mental state that I don't think we've ever seen in this country. Not across the board. And this mental state is not defined by left, right, Democrat, Republican, independent, race, religion. This is ubiquitous. It's everywhere. And I'm getting this from people in all walks of life, except for the extreme elite, where life is just wonderful, and they don't know how much we pay for eggs. We're going to go through the comments. I'm just going to say them. I'll offer a couple commentaries, but basically I'm going to let the people and what I've been told by them speak for themselves, and I'd like you to comment. Listen, I know we're not getting options for people to subscribe very often, to share. This is what you're telling me. Go to the comment section. You're seeing people say this. So I'm going to ask you to take this upon yourself and share if you've accidentally stumbled upon this, because you probably haven't been notified. So please share this far and wide, because I'm going to take a mental health approach to this. If I were a counselor and I'm saying, okay, I'm going to help you fix your general attitude, but first I'd have to know how you feel, how you're perceiving the world, and I'd have to try to see it through your eyes, empathy. And this is what we're going to do here. I'm going to lay out what people are saying. We're going to establish the baseline. This is the intake of society. And then we'll start talking about prescriptions. What can we do about the horrible state of mind, emotional desolation that we are feeling today? What can we do about it? So I'm not going to leave you hanging. This is just not a, we're going to bitch about this and accumulate our sorrows and just share the misery. What we're going to do is identify the misery, and then we're going to come back and say, is there anything we can collectively do about it? And I do believe there is. But this is tough. My name is Dave Hodges. This is the Common Sense Show. Former therapist, former professor, former teacher, former coach. I've got to wear a lot of hats in my life. And hopefully I can put some of that experience to work here. I've never seen this country in the state of emotional distress that it's in now. And I've lived long enough to see the trends. I've taught history in my young days as a history teacher. And I'm familiar with struggles in our times and the Great Depression and 300 years of inhuman slavery. But I don't think I've ever seen such a collective across the board, crossing all demographics, a feeling of just overwhelming hopelessness. Some people are pissed. Some people have gone through that and they've given up. This is extremely disturbing to me, because what we're seeing about venting our frustrations against the elite. This is the extreme outgrowth of these feelings. And I think we're going to see more people drift to that, although that is on the fringe. I don't think it describes the bulk of people. But I want to go through and I'm going to read these comments. And I'm going to say one thing to you off the top. I went to a pulmonologist yesterday for a checkup. And he wants to see me again another year. This is a fine doctor. He is good. He's competent. But no one is perfect in their projections. And he was one of several that told me, you got strip lung linings from RSV, and Dave, they may not come back. At your age, this is tough. And I went and researched this, and the prognosis was horrendous. I might not even be here today had this gone the progression that many good doctors felt. And like I said, this is not a criticism of this doctor. I have the utmost respect for him, and I will go back for checkups because of what I've been through, because I trust him. He is amazed. He told me, and I'm not bragging because I'm going to explain it in a couple of different ways. He said, the patients I see, because I told him what my exercise routine was, because you're a whole new person, Dave. And I told him, I said, well, I run sprints a couple times a week, did it yesterday. I told him that I do lifting upper body one day, lower body the next, then take a day off. I told him I do the farmer's walk. Yeah, and I went through the whole thing and I said, and I lift to failure because I don't want things like diabetes and coronary heart disease. And that is for all cause mortality, progressive weightlifting is the best thing you can do. But how did I get there? How did I get from not being able to walk up a flight of stairs to what I'm able to do today? And I'm not bragging. Trust me, I'm not. My heart goes out to people right now who are listening to these words that don't feel like you have control over your body and your lifestyle. I feel horrible for you, but I may have some solution. It was the day that I met Scotty Sachs. He said, Dave, I want to recruit you over to Sovereign Media. I want to syndicate your show, get it out there, partner with you. And you've heard Scotty on my show, and I've been on his, and we're good friends. And we're right now involved in putting together another business venture. I love the man. Hollywood producer, left for the right reasons, moral, integrity, intelligent, cares about people. And he said to me, he said, man, Dave, I know you're in really bad shape. Have you tried the NanoSoma products? And I said, no, I don't even know what they are. And he showed me. And I'm going to show you, if you're watching on media here, and maybe I won't show you because it disappeared on me. Well, here it is. Can I get this to come up? Maybe, maybe not. Boy, this is not, okay, not cooperating with me. Anyway, I'll just show you here. This is the gel I put on my muscles to where I can do what I want to do now because it grows pluripotent stem cells. The biggest thing that did when I got my lung function back was the NanoSoma liquid spray. Five sprays once a day is maintenance dose to keep your immune system up. Well, I was doing it every hour in the hour, and you can because it's all natural. And then there's a skin cream for cuts and burns, and you've seen me treat a cut. With healthcare the way it is, and you're going to hear these comments in this presentation, this two-part presentation over and over about the ripoff that healthcare is, and no knock on the doctors and the nurses. The professionals I deal with medically, they're good people, and they're captured in this system too, and they hate it. It sucks. And when you get to know them, they start to tell you how bad it sucks. This system is run by corrupt, evil, devil-worshipping people. They don't give a damn whether you live or die as long as they make money. They don't want you to find a cure for anything. They want to keep you on whatever they want to give you and make a lot of money and keep charging you more and more and more. Listen, am I saying anything you don't agree with? Okay, well, there's an option for you. There's an option for your healthcare costs. And this was it for me. I'm virtually taking nothing but supplements. Wasn't that way when I was sick? I'm hoping you can come around to this too. All you got to do is go to iwantmyhealthback.com/Dave Hodges. And this fits right into what I'm talking about. This gave me a measure of control over my health. Now, I'm not going to be immortal, but right now I'm on a plane that I didn't think I would be on. I'm on a level of existence that I'm grateful for. And it's not just this. Look, I had to be a little stubborn not to accept what I was told. And I remember they had non-visitation rules when I had to go in for this 2 years ago. Okay. So in other words, your spouse couldn't come in with you and sit in the waiting room. They still were under these restrictions, if you remember. And so my wife picks me up and I said, well, it's not a good prognosis, but I'm not accepting it. And I got really stubborn. And then Scotty came into my life and told me about the stuff. And I got determined to go in the gym and do just as much as I possibly could and keep improving. So I was a little stubborn. Grace of God allowed this to happen. And then medical professionals helped me finish off the recovery. And this is not a knock on modern medicine. I was lucky. They guessed what I was going to be like based on the models they had. I'm hopeful that you, if you sound, this sounds like you, and your healthcare costs are spiraling and you're on 17 medications like my mother was until my late sister and I fixed this, I'm hopeful that you can have the same turnaround that I've had. I want my healthback.com. All right, let's get into this. And like I said, the sponsorship of this program by this products, it's representative of what I'm going to tell you here. It's just part of the story. Let me go through just comments and I'll make them. One of the things that came through loud and clear over and over and over as I reviewed comments and categorized, everyone mentions 2020. The world turned in 2020. Things were different. Things were more negative. Things lost meaning. But 2020 was a benchmark year. And if you remember, we were locked down. We became slaves to our devices because what the hell else are you going to do? My son and I went out and we basically put together a whole gym. When they had the 15 days to flatten the curve, we had built our own gym. And we have just about everything that we would need here. It worked well for us. And anyway, a lot of people just miserable, miserable, gained weight, were bored, lost meaning, TV shows sucked, everything sucked, it was terrible, kids were miserable, they lost, some kids lost the ability to speak because correctly as they were learning it because they weren't getting interactions with their peers. Education suffered dramatically and I don't believe has fully recovered. It was a bad time, and people keep talking about 2020 as the year. And they say this too oftentimes. We're not talking about the sickness that was happening. We're talking about the restrictions and what it did to us, and we just haven't come back. Yeah. All right. Here are some things they say. You can't trust a blanking thing the media says. Well, the research bears that out. Less than 10% of the country trusts the media. I hate this government. They're filled with self-serving people who are downright evil, and most of them could give a damn about how the rest of us are doing. They just take care of themselves. I hear this over and over and over. Well, the polls tell us that the trust of Congress is at about 9%. Yep. The answer, I'm afraid, is not going to be in our corrupt leaders because they're serving in a corrupt system that controls them through money. Another thing I hear, they give us the illusion of choice. They make us think we have a choice and we don't. They make us think we have freedom and we don't. We have a sick care system. They don't want to cure you of anything. They just want to keep you on their medications. This is what people are saying over and over and over. And that I agree with. And then there's the college myth. Used to be true. My generation, this was true. You want to get ahead in life unless you were really good at your trade. And there were people in the trades that did really well. But unless you were really good at your trade, if you wanted to make money and live a nice life, you should really try to go to college. And when I went, Unfortunately, I had a scholarship for undergrad. I didn't for my two graduate programs, but for my undergrad, I did. But it wasn't that expensive. People could work a second job, go to school, and afford to live. Sure as hell can't do that now. And you know, here's a stat, people, that validates these feelings about not trusting college and then becoming liberal factories for perverted thinking. College graduates are now more unemployed on a percentage basis than high school graduates. Hello, Dave Ramsey. Are you listening? Are you listening? And yet, we pay exorbitant fees where the tuition of college has gone up 8 times faster than the cost of living. And we take out these ungodly student loans that you pay off maybe until you're 50. This is crazy. And you do it to become a more unemployed person? Some people are saying this, and I'm going to have to run this by Sherry Edwards, you know, the bioacoustics lady, right? Dr. Sherry Edwards. But she can tell things about people based on their voice frequencies. She's proven it over and over. The science is solid. Major corporations have offered her millions to buy her out, but she won't give it to them because she knows how they'll use it. So she's made it free. Just go to soundhealthportals.com. She's not paying me for that ad. I'm just telling you, if you go to soundhealthportals.com, okay, you'll see exactly what she's talking about. And you can learn to do this for yourself. There's treatment frequencies too, and this is all the rage now. But if we look at this here, people say this, the frequency has changed. We're not living in the same environment. It's a different existence we're in, and a lot of people are using frequency descriptions. I'm not telling them to say this. Sherry's not telling them to say this. But increasingly, I am hearing this from people. And if we would have heard this, say, 5, 10 years ago, we'd have said, oh, that's a new age freak. I think there's something to what they're saying, you know, and like I said, bioacoustics really explains a lot of it. Citizens are made to divide and conquer. Oh, do I ever agree with this? The Southern Poverty Law Center is a perfect example. We just did a show on that. Couldn't play it here. But it was a guy who owns a woman's wellness center. And he got firebombed. And yeah, we talked about the Southern Poverty Law Center is under indictment now. You know what they're under indictment for? Misuse of donor money. And you know how they misused it? Southern Poverty Law Center is supposed to go against people who are prejudiced, abusive, right? Like they're anti-Jewish or anti-this or that or the other. But they would fund the opposition to create the boogeyman to give them existence. It's kind of like the Cold War, you know, how we lied about the number of nuclear weapons the Soviets had so we could keep spending and make more money for the military industrial complex. And when we did the SALT talks with the Russians and did nuclear arms reduction, that was discovered. They weren't nearly quite the boogeyman that we thought. Well, people are seeing through this now. Divide and conquer. Black versus white, gay versus straight, rich versus poor, although that is real. That's a real conflict today. But we're being turned against each other because they don't want us to get on the same page. Let me tell you something right now. Someone who is struggling middle class in Tokyo, who doesn't know a word of English, and I don't know a sentence of Japanese, I have more in common with them than I have with the people running this country, and so do you. People are not the same since 2020. This is what I hear a lot. People are distant. They're unemotional. They're uninvolved. You can't get close to them. They seem to be pervasively angry or terribly withdrawn. I'm tired of talking about something and then I'm inundated with ads on my social media. But here's what people are increasingly saying. And listen, I'm just presenting what they're saying. I'm not making a value judgment for myself. I haven't personally experienced this, but people are saying, if I just think about something and not verbalize it, I'm still getting the ads. There's a small basis for what they're saying. We now have planes, fighter planes, that can work on the cognition of the pilot because it's faster than their hand-eye reflex. And it can be the difference between life and death. The technology is top secret. We're not allowed to know about it. We just simply know it exists. Could that be related to what these people are sensing? Possibly. I'm just giving that as an alternative explanation. Like I said, I haven't experienced this, so I can't really comment on it. There's a new awareness. Things don't feel right. I wake up every day and things just feel off. Time is going faster and faster and faster. I don't have the time I need to get the things done that I used to. But even when I get started, I lack motivation that I used to have to continue because these things have lost their meaning. Food tastes differently. I hear this a lot. Well, I think this is why RFK is in the position he's in. It's called processed foods. But they're talking about even things like fast foods. I get this. Like, I used to love a Big Mac. I can't stand it now. And it's across the board. It's not just McDonald's. I'm not just picking on McDonald's. But I am getting a lot of these comments that our food is different. Society is fostering a mass psychotic break with reality. I have experienced this. I don't think personally, I don't feel I'm having major psychotic episodes, but I'm seeing unbridled anger like I've never seen. And it manifests when you drive, but it's in other places too. And it's in relationships. Domestic violence is up. Assault and battery is up. Murder's down. Thank goodness it's down. But we see a lot of these indicators where people are manifesting negative behaviors and projecting them outwards on the people around them because they're pervasively angry. I feel like I'm in the Truman Show. Oh, I've heard this one quite a bit. Everybody's watching me. I got this feeling everyone's watching me. Remember that song? Well, it's true. It's true. I have a TV in front of me off to my left, about 3 feet above my head. And sometimes when I'm in here researching or talking on the phone, arranging an ad or something, I'll have it on the background. Might be a baseball game that I have on, might be the news, whatever. But that TV is likely spying on me. And how do I know? Because Texas has three lawsuits against three TV companies for doing exactly that. And your computer. And of course,

See, I think your data belongs to you. But I remember Facebook won a court case several years ago where people sued collectively as a class action lawsuit and they lost. And their position was that you don't have the right to use my demographic data without my permission. And the court said, oh, yes, you do. Well, because the courts were bought and paid for. Of course they don't. It's intrusive. You have no expectation of privacy now. And you used to. When you leave your house in the morning, you are tracked wherever you go, and it's going into a database. Did you know that? This is not paranoid thinking. This is stuff that we know from what the police tell us. Yeah. This is, I just look at it. Society tries to keep us distracted so we don't recognize how we're getting screwed. This is a comment that's common. And this is the one that one of the ones that really crosses all demographic lines, politically, socioeconomically. This is universal to how most people are feeling. I just want to pull away from all the noise. I used to go out and want to be social. Now I just want to be isolated. Some people bury themselves in their electronic games. Some people just bury themselves in the TV. Some people do endless social media scrolling, but they don't want to go out and interact with people. They feel, and I hear this phrase this way, a negative energy when I leave my house. And it makes me feel almost paranoid. I hear this a lot, people. Some people reacted to my stories about making homelessness illegal, putting them in camps and forcing them into labor to pay for the alleged fines, right? Okay. We talked about one state that's already doing it, another state that's close, six more states that have legislation. And here's what I got for a lot of comments, that they're making nonconformity illegal. How dare you not find a way to live in our system and be controlled by us? We will make you illegal and we'll turn you into a slave. I thought that was a really, really good outlook on this, and it's accurate. It's absolutely accurate. The biggest thing that concerns me, though, and I'll hit this again in part two, the pervasive sense of hopelessness people feel. And hopelessness is the biggest predictor of self-harm. A lot of people say it's depression. No, it's not. I can tell you from someone who's worked in this area that the biggest predictor of self-harm, dangerous self-harm, can't say the word here, is a sense of hopelessness. It just doesn't matter. Tomorrow will be the same as today. It doesn't matter what I do. It always turns out that way. And some people are commenting on this and they're feeling like this is being designed purposefully to take away our hope. And oh, this sounds so terribly conspiratorial, actually science fiction conspiratorial. But I have to say, the way the rewards are structured, I agree. Let me give you an example. You're on your own at 19 and you're working at your minimum wage job. The federal minimum is what, seven something an hour? But the median rent is $1,400 a month. That should be criminal. The carrot and stick, well, you're getting the stick, not the carrot. And it's conditioning you for learned helplessness. And let me explain this very quickly. There was a psychologist named Seligman, and he did an experiment to show that you could condition a dog. And he later said this is true with humans, that you could condition a dog to be helpless and hopeless. So he put a dog on a grid, open grid, shocked it. Dog jumped off the grid. No more pain, stays off the grid. Okay. Put a dog on a grid. I'll put a barrier around the grid where it can't escape. And you shock it. The dog tries to escape, but eventually the dog gives up. And the dog gets conditioned that its actions make no difference. Now, take down the barrier and shock that same dog, and it still lays there and accepts the shock.

0: because it's conditioned. This is what I'm talking about, the application of the carrot and stick. In psychology, we call this positive or negative reinforcement or punishment in terms of aversive conditioning technique. But this is all part of Pavlovian conditioning. We're conditioned to feel helpless and hopeless. When you can't afford to live a normal life, shelter and food, clothing, when you can't meet your basic needs, and 65% of America can't afford a $500 emergency bill, and you look at this, you just say, have we been conditioned to be helpless and hopeless? Yeah, because if this crap was going on in the 1960s, we would have tens of millions of people in the street protesting. And today, the abuse compared to what our founding fathers had when they revolted against the king, what we're going through today is a million times worse. They rebelled over a 2% tax on tea. You know, searching without a warrant, a general warrant. And they rebelled against that. And today, we just pull the covers over our head and accept it. And so when people say that we are being conditioned to accept, we are being brainwashed as a result, brainwashing is not the term I would use. This is what people say. I'd like to say we're being conditioned to conform at any cost. This is it for part one. Part two even gets more revealing because it's more of the desperation that comes through in people's comments. I'd like to say these people are the outliers. They're not. This is the mainstream. I'm Dave Hodges. This is The Common Sense Show. Hello, America. Dave Hodges here. I'm the host of The Common Sense Show. We are the show freeing America, one enslaved mind at a time. We are about God, family, and country in that order. And we have totally deviated from where we used to be as a nation. We've never been perfect. No one ever will be. But we are the inverse of where we should be. People are saying in these comments we're reviewing to find common ground for how America's feeling, the barometer is saying this: they're stealing our souls. I've heard this in a number of ways and a number of times, and I want to share with you what we are looking at here and what people are saying. Part one, it's some general things. Here, we're going to get pretty hardcore. And I think that there's a message here for the elite. You better pay attention because America's had enough. Yesterday, we did a piece where I condemned the actions of violence against the elite. But I also said it's almost predictable because you reap what you sow. And we have fringe members of society. They're going to act in aberrant ways where the rest of us sit back and judge you. And we say, we don't want anything that you're offering because you're a bunch of thieves. You're not Christian. You're not loyal to America. And you seem to hate the general bulk of humanity. Well, these comments are going to really reinforce that. And then we're going to do a third part in a later segment talking about what can we do? One of the things I recommend, if you have the money, is we all need storable food. And I mean this sincerely, ladies and gentlemen. I'm talking about you had better take stock of where you're at because we are headed for really hard times. And with this ill-advised war that we are in, we are looking at just horrible, horrible times. And I mean, seriously, supply chains disrupted because oil is the lifeblood of society, right? Would you agree with that? Is oil the lifeblood of society? Well, let's take a look at My Patriot Supply, and I have my supply of this. I have 25 years supply, quite a length of time. There are five reasons why 3 million Americans have trusted My Patriot Supply, and this is, I think, an uncompromising time where you need to store food. Reason number one, peace of mind when disaster strikes. We don't make good decisions when we're stressed, and this can really set aside the stress because you know you're prepped for when disaster strikes. Number two, real food that's built to last. This is great food. It lasts up to 25 years. 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And you'll be prepped. I recommend too that you actually bury some of the food. What if you're robbed? You better bury. All right. Let's take a look at this is just amazing. Souls under attack. I hear some people of the younger variety, more in their 20s, they're saying society needs to collapse. And they go into their reasons. And they just say, we're going into digital enslavement. And the younger people really understand this much better than people my age do. They get it. They see this is digital enslavement. We're spied on everywhere. We talked about that last segment, but it's true. There's no growth, there's no room for ambition. Workers are discredited. You're treated like absolute horrible garbage. You're thrown out like a piece of trash. I mean, what is it? Oracle, Mr. TikTok man, 37,000 employees, 6 a.m. email. Bye-bye. See ya. Thanks for stopping by. And then 30,000 Amazon. And Amazon, as I mentioned yesterday, says that by the early 2030s, they're going to eliminate almost 700,000 jobs from Amazon in favor of AI. Yeah, I mean, what are you planning for? What are you planning for? No growth, no motivation. Loneliness permeates our society. People are withdrawn. There's no trust. We can't trust the government. We don't trust the corporations. We don't trust the media. And it's infecting our relationships with each other. We're lonely. We don't trust each other. It's not safe to open up. It seems like everyone's an exploiter, even though I don't believe that's true. We live in an AI reality. That's false. And I hear this a lot from the 20 to 30 crowd. I hear this a lot from them. AI is creating everything and it's not healthy. It's not real. We are lied to about everything. And I want to remind you of a quote. Former CIA director William Casey said, "We know we've been successful when everything the American people believe is a lie." And that's really what these people are saying here. There's a lack of meaning in life. We have what psychologists from the humanistic existential personality theory mode, like Viktor Frankl, we have existential frustration, failure to find meaning in life. Now, I told you before the major reason for self-harm, say this in part one, is hopelessness. But that hopelessness often comes from not having meaning in life. And Viktor Frankl used to talk about this in the death camps. He was in there for 4 years, imprisoned by Hitler's people. And he said, "You know, I was down to 80 pounds. I probably wouldn't have lasted much longer had the Allies not rescued us. But he said a lot of people just gave up. They pulled the covers over their head and they died. They just gave up and they quit. They lost hope. They didn't have meaning in their existence. He said, those of us that survived, and we didn't get sent to the gas chambers, he said, those of us that survived found meaning in our frustration. He would say, I'd watch a bird fly over the camp and imagine I was the bird and I could get outside the wire and the guards. And I'd fantasize about what that bird was seeing. And so he was able to daydream for a better life. And then they would play games with each other. They'd form meaningful social relationships. And those that didn't, he said, didn't survive. And we're kind of going through this, not kind of, we're going through this in our society today. One of the things I've heard people say, and this isn't in my language, I was had to actually stop and think about the meaning of this. Wages are calibrated. Wages are calibrated. In other words, they know how much they can keep you on the edge. And keep you on the edge of debt. Remember, 65% can't afford a $500 car repair bill. They keep you on the edge and keep you working at meaningless jobs that are increasingly crappy, that have no meaning, and you're treated like a piece of garbage, and you have to go get a second gig, and those are filling up. And the future, you can't plan to have a future now. You just can't. The American dream is the American nightmare. One of the things that I've heard people say that, like 30s, 40s, and 50s, 40s and 50s particular, was that go abroad, and take a look at how expats are. And what the expats are saying is, I moved to Costa Rica, I moved to Portugal, I moved to Thailand. And they're saying, I found freedom. The biggest illusion Americans have, according to expats that comment to me, freedom is an illusion in America. They say you have it, but you really don't. Censorship rules the day. I think there's really something to be said here. We're looking now at taxes on our equity for our homes. We're looking at exit taxes if you want to escape the tyrannical leadership of blue, Democratic, Communist, Bolshevik parties, and you want to leave, well, they're finding a way to tax you on the way out. It's just, everything is abusive. It's designed to exploit you. And so from the time that you leave your house in the day and the time you come home, you're exploited. Then when you're home, you're spied on. This is what they're saying. This is not me espousing this. This is what I have been told. That's amazing. The corporations are our enemies. The kids are saying, why should I do anything in school and get prepared for anything? AI is just going to take my job. I can't afford to buy a house. I can't afford to get married and have a family. Life is just not affordable. Life just sucks. But I see these very rich people just living the life of luxury while everybody else suffers. They're living without. And that's true. We have the greatest wealth disparity ever. I'm going to give you a stat that really validates what these people are saying. From 1979 to today, worker output has increased by, are you ready? 90%. Almost double in a 40-hour period. Now you work during the week. How much have wages gone up? About 25, 26%. Life is increasingly crappier. This is why we used to, you look at the old Leave It to Beaver reruns that are on TV, right? June stayed home. She didn't work. Ward went out and worked, and they were comfortable. That's the way it used to be for the middle class. But when your productivity goes up 90% and your wages aren't even a third of that in terms of increase, you're not keeping up with what? Inflation. And what did the new Fed chair who takes a office in 2 weeks, what did he say? We're not going to have 2% inflation. We got to pay the debt off with your savings. We're going to let inflation go to double digits. That's just going to make that gap wider. But where'd that 90% increased productivity go? Into the pockets of the corporate elite. And who's suffering a lower standard of living? Yeah, this is why people are upset. They see it. The veil has been moved. And the magic year, again, I said this in part one, is 2020. People said 2020 is when I started to notice the change. I hear this over and over and over again. And it has nothing to do with illnesses or being sick. It has to do with the way government started to act, the way healthcare started to act, the way business started to act. And people saw it real clearly. Wait a minute, because of safety, I can't have my business open. I can't go to church. I can't even go to the playground and shoot baskets. Oh, but the box stores can be open and make all the profits. People saw through the BS. I want to be creative, but I'm getting crushed. Freedom breeds creativity. That used to be true in America, where we invented almost everything that was worth inventing in the world at one time. Today, not the case. Not the case, because we've killed creativity through absolute demand for conformity. Be careful what you say. We're coming for you. It's absolutely amazing, isn't it? We are, here's another phrase I've heard a couple times. We're lab rats just waiting to be controlled for the next fad, the next belief, the next false promise by politicians. Have you learned through this war that it doesn't matter who you elect? This is what people are saying. Have you learned? Have you learned anything? Even Trump got turned, and he was once identifying with us, and he was acting accordingly. Now he's one of them. That's what people are saying. And I'm one of those people. People need to leave the digital world. It's enslaving our minds, it's preventing growth, it's leading to hopelessness. We can never even plan our lives at all, because we're so locked into our phones, our games on computers. Good comment. We need to opt out of the system. I'm hearing that a lot from the younger people. Hey, I just want a 1,000-foot apartment. You'll afford it, 1,000 square feet. I'd like to be able to raise my own food. Daisy Luther could teach you how to do that in your apartment. This is a really good comment. People just want to be left alone. Do you know the existential writers of the 1800s? They talked about this, Thoreau, right? They talked about getting back to nature. The Amish may have the right idea, because we're enslaved by this digital system, and it's enslaving us, and it's robbing us of our hope. It's making us miserable. This is a bad, bad place to be. Society is increasingly evil. Leaders are hopelessly corrupt. They do things they won't allow us to do, and they call it illegal when we do it and unethical. But when they do insider trading, it's perfectly fine. And then there's the Epstein files. Oh my goodness. The Bible is so clear on this, and people have mentioned this so many times to me. Have they ever read the biblical phrase, better to tie a millstone around your neck than to harm a young person? When you deny justice to the women and the children harmed by Epstein-style activities, you are as evil as those doing it. You know, the old, you go back to the Edomites, right? And they watched Jerusalem get destroyed. Well, they got destroyed because they were on the other side and watched. See, the other side, that's where that phrase comes from. The other side, right out of the Bible. Yeah, this is really interesting, because we're watching evil. And particularly with leaders like Pam Bondi, Kash Patel, that could do something about this, and they're doing nothing. They're inviting God's wrath to our country. You reap what you sow. And to passively not intervene when there's wrongdoing, the Bible condemns this like no one's business. And the Edomites are living proof of that philosophy. And as Americans, we are right there today, because this is your leaders. What Epstein files? There's no Epstein files. What are you possibly talking? This is crazy talk. There's no Epstein files. What they're saying is there's no justice. We don't give a crap. We're on the other side. That's their problem. They're just going to have to deal with it. You reap what you sow. And as a nation, we're under judgment. Some people, and this is my commentary, some people perpetually say we're not around on the end days and we're new Babylon, and Babylon that conquered Jerusalem got destroyed because of their evil ways. Well, are we any different? You look at the perversions, things that would have gotten people thrown in jail, fired from their jobs, ostracized to the end of the day, became mainstream behavior in the Democratic Party and for some Republicans too. But I will never forgive this government for looking the other way on the Epstein files, both for the financial criminality and the other things he did and the nation that got him started. Oh, and that wasn't America. We're just covering it up. This is one thing I hear a lot. I'm exhausted. I can sleep 8, 9 hours and I wake up and I just have this dread, this overwhelming malaise that I can't shed. I just feel so burdened. And I go into brain fog and I'm 30 years old and I have brain fog like someone who's 80. And I hear this a lot from these people, a lot. This is really downright scary. Because this is actually physiological symptoms manifesting. Some people got into the esoteric science fiction. Maybe they're bombarding us with waves and it's making us depressed. Well, technically, that's possible because we are biochemical beings and electricity does affect us. Electrical currents can affect us. That's been proven. If you're next to a cell tower, well, good luck with the health of your brain down the road. So that is true, but I don't know if there's an actual plot with that going on. But what I do know is the cumulative effect of hopelessness, fatigue, anger, it's pervasive. How many times have you heard me say in the last year, it's an adventure to go out driving now. People are acting crazy. It's symptomology of what we are dealing with. And if you look at our water is not fit to drink, as RFK Jr. has so pointed out, fighting an uphill battle that the media will never talk about because who owns them? But our food's not fit to eat. Our air is not fit to breathe. I think we heard that before in the movie Network. Peter Finch, remember? Howard Beale's character, remember? That show was 50 years ahead of its time because this is where we're at today. And people are living it. More and more Americans want to leave the country if they could just find the money to do so. They want to get out of here. They recognize that we're not free. The kids are so hopeless today. They're disengaging from society. And we're seeing this in China. I reported this on China. It's called Ben Loy, Let It Rot. And the Chinese kids, when tutoring was taken away, where the mid kids could compete with the elite kids because they brought their education up to task, and the CCP outlawed tutoring so they couldn't catch up. Okay, well, that's kind of what we do with college education in this country for a long time when it went up 8 times faster than the cost of living. No big deal to someone who's a billionaire, very big deal to the middle class. And these kids are looking at this society and saying, what the, who cares? And in China and in America, we're having kids stay with their parents and becoming effectively domestic engineers. But see, society doesn't want to let that continue. Have you ever thought about, besides just getting your money, why they want to tax the equity on your home so you can't keep it? When you die and your kids don't have a profession that's going to support themselves, how are they going to pay the property taxes and the tax on their equity that's now coming? California just passed the bill, 78-0 vote. This is going nationwide. AOC and Bernie Sanders are advocating for this, and they run the Democratic Party. And by the way, they're going to be the dominant party because of this war. So back to what people were telling me. I get this a lot when people write to me, Dave, I just feel hopeless. Going to the grocery store gives me a panic attack. I just dread going to the grocery store because I know it's going to be nothing but bad news and anxiety. Wow. This is incredible. I'll leave you with that for your edification.
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16: My administration will be focused on three very important words. Jobs, jobs, jobs.
17: Man must be a minister, a social worker, a diplomat, a tough guy, and a gentleman. And of course he'll have to be a genius because he'll have to feed a family on a policeman's salary.
16: From this day forward, it's going to be only America first. America first. We, the citizens of America, are now joined in a great national effort to rebuild our country and restore its promise for all of our people. Because today, we are not merely transferring power from one administration to another, or from one party to another, but we are transferring power from Washington, D.C., and giving it back to you, the people.
18: 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Buckle up for safety. You are now entering another dimension with the Scott Adams Show.

0: And that's right. My name is Scott Adams. You're listening to The Scott Adams Show. I want to thank everybody for tuning in today. So, you know, yesterday President Trump gave a press gaggle or conference in the Oval Office. And, you know, he was answering a lot of questions, and he was asked about James Comey. And he basically was asked about the 8647 seashells. And, you know, of course, the DOJ indicted James Comey recently, second indictment for, you know, this comes in the wake of the assassination attempt on Saturday, and the fringe left, the radical left infecting the fringe left. That's, you know, half their base is mentally ill anyway, and they're liable to kill somebody. And that's what we've been seeing, right? I mean, we've been seeing that continuously. You know, I actually have to say, I mean, I think that Democrats are mentally ill. I don't know if that's a bias. I don't know if that's because I disagree with them so vehemently. But I've actually tried to put it like pencil to paper and study it to figure out how much of that opinion is bias and how much of it is actually supported by facts. And when you take a look at like all the different dynamics, whether it's men competing in women's sports and trannies getting promoted to the highest echelons of society, I don't know how to look at that except for the fact that it's a joke, it's ridiculous, and it's an assault on Judeo-Christian values, which is the bedrock and the foundation of our country. And the blueprint underneath the blueprint of what makes the Constitution is just overall common sense and goodness. Thomas Paine, common sense. Benjamin Franklin did all these things with common sense in mind. And so the Constitution was built upon what is consciously right or righteous, a blueprint to live up to. And what's older than the Constitution is the Bible. And the Constitution was built upon the Bible. The Ten Commandments and all those things that give us conscience and guilt and help us to do right. And for many disturbed individuals, prevents them from even taking their own life. But we have this situation where the Democrats, in their quest, in their thirst for power, will do anything and say anything for the simple fact that they just want to control and indoctrinate and dictate. It's so ironic that the party of no kings wants to be the king. Without democracy, without our republic, without honest and fair elections. That's why they balked at the SCOTUS opinion about that went down 6-3 for the redistricting based on race. They said it was unconstitutional. So what the Democrats have been doing is unconstitutional. And the no kings party, they try to say that Trump is a king. Doesn't even allow their electorates, doesn't even allow their voters, the people that support the Democrat Party, and this is why I think they're half mentally ill. They don't even get to choose who is their nominee for the presidency. Kamala wasn't their choice. It was chosen for them. Biden certainly wasn't their choice. It was chosen for them. And Hillary wasn't their choice. It was chosen for them. And I would dare say that in 2008, Obama came out of nowhere, was a manufactured Manchurian candidate. I think that the last time they actually had a choice was John Kerry in 2004 when he got his butt whipped from George W. Bush. So the thing is that the party that says that they're about no kings is acting, you know, they've tossed democracy out the window. But I also found it ironic that when King Charles spoke to the chamber in the House, in the Senate, in the Congress, that the only time that they gave a standing ovation for anybody was for the King of the United Kingdom, King Charles. Got a standing ovation, and President Trump didn't overlook it. He could have actually given them a real blow to the head. He could have said, you know, it's funny that they say no kings, but yet they stood and applauded. But no, he said to Charles in one of the dinner's speeches, he said, that was I've never gotten a standing ovation from the House Democrats. But you did. You got the standing ovation. So apparently they love kings. They love kings, but they don't want a king in Trump. They declare Trump as a king, and they say king is bad. But when Charles comes to town, king is good. It's so ironic that they stand and applaud and give a standing ovation for King Charles. And President Trump, you know, he was friends with King Charles before King Charles was king. A long time ago, 30 years ago, back in the 80s, in fact, 40 years ago, President Trump was hobnobbing, skiing all over the world in Europe, and crossing paths with King Charles. So, President Trump said this just today. He truthed this out. He said, 86 is a mob term for kill him. They say 86 him. 8647 means kill President Trump. James Comey, who is a dirty cop, one of the worst, knows this full well. 8 miles out, 6 feet down. Didn't he also lie to the FBI about this? I think so. So President Trump is basically saying, go after him. You know, the thing about it is James Comey's done far worse than the seashell game 86-47. But that's all they're able to get them on. Because, you know, these people that are criminals, and like James Comey and John Brennan and Peter Strzok and Lisa Page and, you know, the whole list of bandits, you know, Jack Smith, Fannie Willis, Tish James, all of these scumbags. They know what they're doing. I mean, they're slick. They're not stupid criminals. They're criminals, but they're not stupid criminals. They have a mission, and that's to take down Donald Trump. Why? because Donald Trump wants to actually make America great again. And he stands for America First principles. And these other libtards, you know, want to somehow spend your money to take care of the world. Notice they never ever dip into their own pocket, though, do they? They never reach into their right pocket and look for a pot of cash, right? Mm-mm. No. It's like, okay, so you support black reparations, right? So that one race gets something and another race gets less. So you want to steal from the white race to give to the black race. That's called reparations, right? Oh, okay. That's going to go a long way in healing the racial divide, right? No, it's not. And not just that, when you ask a white libtard, who it's always a white liberal that has the audacity to do that, thinking that they're speaking up for, you know, the lower class, which they look at as black people. It's the same reason why it is that they say that black people can't get an ID, therefore voter ID is repressive toward black people or poor people or old people. And that argument is just gone out the window, because Amy Horowitz, for example, you know, did that famous YouTube video where he went to Cal Berkeley, the radical left-wing Berkeley. And what he did was he asked all these liberals, why is voter ID repressive? Oh, because black people can't get... Then he goes to Harlem. In Harlem, they were like, do you have an ID? Yeah, or do you know how to get an ID? Do you know how to get a driver's license? They're like looking at him like sideways, like, are you insulting me? I'm not that stupid. Just because I'm black, I'm not stupid. Of course not. Black people are equal, smart. But you wouldn't know that if you talked to a left-wing, radical, white liberal from Berkeley, overeducated, right? These professors. Yes, well, studies have shown. And next thing you know, you go to Harlem, and they're like, yes, down the street, take a right, you go over there, you get your ID. It's not a big deal. So all of a sudden, you know, the Democrats look stupid, but they don't care because the base that supports them is even dumber. And that's sad, man. It's sad, but that's the way it is. I don't know how you could be a Democrat today with a straight face. I don't know how you could come up and say, I'm a Democrat. I don't know how you could even do that. Like, that to me is the question of the day. How in the world can you actually, with a straight face, say that? Doesn't that make you look stupid? I mean, the crap that they're getting away with, the Democrats are getting away with, is beyond, it's disbelief. It's beyond belief, right? I mean, what they get away with, and I can go on with a list that's a mile long, like it would take me all day. I mean, just think about like when Hillary and Kamala talk like a black reverend preacher when they go down to the South in a black community. You know, when they go to Al Sharpton's place and go to his action committee, right? Or when they go down to... some Southern gospel church, and they start talking like they're Southern gospel preachers. You've seen it. Everybody has seen it. And when they go out to the West, they talk with a Western accent. They wear their plaid shirts and Wrangler jeans. And it's like, hello? I mean, that's what people love about Trump, is he just wears the blue suit, the red tie, no matter where he goes. Everybody wants the shtick. You know, and it doesn't matter who you are. They want to see the brand. And Trump has the brand. And he's never shied away from it. And that's what makes him a winner. Because the brand is really the truth. The truth is, the guy is exactly what he is in public is what he is in private. And that's what's so beautiful about Trump, President Trump. Anyway, let's pivot to another story. Lee Zeldin was basically on the Hill, given all kinds of answering all kinds of questions. And the left all of a sudden hates the EPA. It's crazy, but let's take a listen. This was great. Lee Zeldin, by the way, is one of my favorite politicians. Always has been. Ever since he was running for governor in New York and lost. But my goodness, the guy is just smart as a whip. And when Trump hired him for EPA, I was like, I want to pick Zeldin for EPA, but the guy is great. Give him something. Because whatever he touches is going to turn to gold. And he got in the EPA and he found that $20 billion and found out that $2 billion of that was going to Stacey Abrams in Georgia and stopped it. Thank goodness.
1: Other crazy Scott, you question.
0: Said, so this is the Democrats going, losing their minds over Lee Zeldin because he's so smart. And when he comes to town, they bring out their wildest, craziest Democrats.
1: Other crazy Scott, you said other crazy stuff today.
0: You'll hear Lee Zeldin in just a moment.
1: Hey, okay. That the Biden administration, I mean, are you going to do anything at some point? I mean,
2: how many instances do you have to give me an opportunity to answer?
1: Because I moved on, and you've done this numerous times. So listen, I just want to ask you a question. You've said that the Biden administration with the IRA had more funds than the EPA knew how to spend, and there was waste, fraud, and abuse, right? And this was going out to people that were in the Biden orbit. You had said that earlier. Yet I'm curious if you have any issue with the fact that during the 2024 campaign, the president asked the oil and gas industry for $1 billion in exchange for supporting these rollbacks that the EPA is administering now. Is that at all an issue for you that the president said to the oil and gas industry, give me $1 billion and I will do your work? Isn't that not the work that the EPA is doing today?
2: I don't know. Are you actually asking questions?
1: I am asking a question. Are you going to give an answer?
2: I'm going to start an answer and then you're going to cut me off. Is that how this works?
1: All right. Well, if that's going to be the case, then I have another thing for you. What do you think about the $220 million ad campaign that Secretary Noem had with the DHS that went directly to Trump? I'm talking. That went to Trump operatives. Did you speak out against that as a member of the administration?
2: How about the fact that
1: speak
2: the Biden
1: out,
2: was
1: speak
2: giving
1: out against that against the administration.
2: To former Obama and Biden officials.
1: I mean, like, the whole day.
2: How about the conflicts of interest during the Biden EPA that you don't want to uphold?
1: All right, what about in the Trump administration?
2: The
1: well, if you want to talk about the Biden administration, talk about the Trump administration. You're a part
2: you
1: of the administration.
2: And you don't
1: so
2: want
1: say
2: the
1: that Secretary Noem was wrong.
2: Say that Secretary Noem was wrong.
1: You're not.
0: It's crazy, right? It's just like they can't. They just want to beat up on Trump and his cabinet members. That's all they want. This was the best, though. Well, these were put out by Lee Zeldin, by the way. Nothing infuriates an uninformed congressional Dem more than when they realize they voluntarily triggered a debate with someone who actually knows what they're talking about. Lee Zeldin put this out. He had an exchange with Rosa DeLauro. She's the woman from Connecticut with the purple hair, and she's as dumb as a bag of rocks. And, you know, AOC also, you know, they're reading this little script. They're saying words they could barely pronounce and acting like they're tough. This was the best, though, because Lee Zeldin asked her if she even read the bill that she was referring to, and she didn't.
3: When climate change is flooding our streets, poisoning our air, driving up health care and disaster costs. How can the EPA justify abandoning that duty to protect Americans to appease polluters under the false flag of economic growth?
2: Following the law, Section 202 of the Clean Air Act, where does it say anything about fighting global climate change? Loper-Bright, Supreme Court case. You familiar with it?
3: No, maybe others are. I'm not, but let me ask.
2: But that's really important. As a member of Congress, Loper-Bright says that we as an agency don't have the authority to get creative if Section 202 of the Clean Air Act.
3: No, but you don't have, excuse me, you do not have the right to say climate change does not exist, that it's a hoax, and that's where this administration is coming from.
2: I understand you're upset that you don't know what Loper-Bright is. Do you know what the major policies doctrine is?
3: I'm upset because
2: you know what the major policies doctrine is?
3: You know what, let me just
2: you're a member of Congress. You should know.
3: Well, you have moved from someone who defended the environment to all of a sudden
2: being very defensive about not knowing the two biggest landmark Supreme Court cases of the last year
3: You are very defensive about changing your policy and your positions with regard to the environment.
2: Okay.
3: Now, you just tell
2: me. You want me to tell you what the two biggest Supreme Court cases are of the last few years?
3: This is what I want you
2: Michigan
3: to tell me.
2: Michigan versus EPA.
3: Whoa.
2: West Virginia versus EPA.
3: You know, you're here because you need money from us. So halt for the second and wait for the questions and answer the questions.
0: The funny thing is he barely needs their money. That's what they're upset about, because he's cutting. They're complaining that he's cutting the budget. And how are you going to do all this stuff for the environment if you cut all the money out of the EPA budget? You cut everything. How could you do it? And she's like, you need money from us. It's like the exact opposite of the truth.
2: And you didn't like my answer because you don't know what Loper-Bright is, because you don't know what the major policies doctrine is, because you're asking me about Section 202 of the Clean Air Act, and you don't read it. You don't know what it says.
3: Listen, and what you want to do is to deny.
2: No, I actually read the law. I do my homework.
3: Really?
2: You're just somebody who likes to have the microphone on. You know what I have to do? I read the law.
3: No,
2: I read
3: Chairman,
2: the Supreme Court cases.
3: I don't have to listen to this, and I would say
2: no,
3: this.
2: No, what you should do for your constituents is actually read statute.
3: The budget is at real risk.
2: Read
3: Let
2: your Supreme
3: you,
2: Court.
3: This is the Appropriations Committee.
2: Oh, you're,
3: you
2: you're
3: come
2: not,
3: here.
2: You care about
3: you
2: science.
3: Us,
2: now you're threatening to defund it?
3: Oh, my God. No, you don't fund science.
2: Because you don't know what Loper-Bright is. Because
3: deniers.
2: You don't know what the major policies
3: you
2: doctrine
3: are
2: is. Your message
3: deniers.
2: To our folks at the EPA is that you want to defund us.
3: I don't have to listen to this
2: BS. You think I made up these cases?
3: Yeah, I think you have made up a whole lot of
2: BS. I made up Loper-Bright. I made up West Virginia versus EPA. I made up Michigan versus EPA.
3: Woe is right. What are you doing? Why are you helping polluters?
0: That was the best. That was one of the best exchanges I've ever heard in my life. Lee Zeldin, man. Don't mess with Lee Zeldin. Please. So Lee Zeldin writes this. He says, I told Senator Sheldon Whitecliff.

0: the optimistic. And in order to justify, for example, the 2009 endangerment finding, they were adopting the most pessimistic views of the science. Now, when you get to 2026, great news, you're able to rely on present-day facts in 2026 rather than any bad assumptions from 2009. And just because you take exception when a member of Congress says in January of 2019, in 12 years, the world's about to end, if we're sitting here today saying, well, gosh, it's only 4 years and 9 months left, I don't think the world is about to end, they want to vilify you as if you're denying science. I mean, I just saw a clip yesterday where Al Gore was talking about global freezing. I'm like, I'm having trouble keeping up. I thought it was global warming, and now it's global freezing. And I don't know what kind of money is made. You want to talk about making money off of a climate grift? Well, what won't get referenced by your colleagues on the opposite side of the aisle who bring up the Greenhouse Gas Reduction Fund is that the money was going to former Obama and Biden officials. The money was going to Democratic donors. The conflicts of interest that we saw, the amount of self-dealing, the unqualified recipients. Climate United Fund CEO was a special assistant in OMB during the Obama-Biden administration. They received $6.9 billion. If you could go down the list with that entity, you could go through the Coalition for Green Capital about a Biden-Harris climate advisor serving on the board, joining the board in 23 while the organization was applying for GGRF. Power Forward Community CEO of Fannie Mae during the Obama-Biden administration. By the way, if we had 10 more minutes, I could just go through conflicts of interest. They're not offended by that. So we just want to stick to the truth. We want to stick to the science. And if you don't agree with them, you don't follow their logic, well, they'll want to vilify you. But hey, as long as we stay true to these facts, it's good to go. And I'm not going to take morality lessons from people who join all white country clubs.
1: Oh, man. Oh, that's a slap. Oh, my goodness gracious. I love me some Lee Zeldin. Can we get more Lee Zeldin? So Republicans score huge wins as Florida locks in plus four seats for midterms. And then also you got the Democrats melting down over the Supreme Court ruling race-based congressional districts are unconstitutional. Let's take a listen.
2: They think 19 seats could be at risk all throughout the South. The question will be the timing. Is this a 2028 play? Is this a 2026 play? There are some primaries here coming up, not until later in the cycle. August 6th, there's one in Tennessee. That's Steve Cohen's seat. That's a majority minority district. That's an August 6th. It won the one Democratic seat there. The Jim Clyburn seat in South Carolina, that is the Democratic seat in South Carolina. That's a June 9th primary. Jamie, this shows you the ramifications long-term for this ruling.
3: Absolutely. Just think about that number, 19 seats in play. And let's look at this politically. Laura, you talked about confusion going into this race. We're worried about voter suppression. Apart from the long-term impact, we are going to see people take advantage of that confusion. There is going to be, these midterms are so high stakes that anybody who thinks they can take advantage, on the state level of this decision, there is going to be a scramble to see if they can, because each side thinks this is an existential midterm with the House especially.
1: No, it's not that. It is existential, but it's not existential. I mean, it's important. Because we know that the Democrats are a terrorist organization that wants to, on day one, impeach President Trump, the best president we've ever had. And it's because he's doing all the right things that people want. I mean, let's just keep it simple, right? That's all it is. Trump is an ace, and they want, America to have a pair of twos if you're holding cards. The reason why they don't like this 6-3 decision by SCOTUS about the declaring the race-based redistricting of gerrymandering unconstitutional.

0: constitutional is because it cuts off the restrictions. They passed these laws that prevented a lot of these southern states from redistricting more aggressively because it was racially oriented. So the SCOTUS decision allows for more flexibility, and I guess I just heard 19 seats. I don't know whether that was true or not, but the Democrats are going to rue the day that they decided with that stupid Spamberger woman to do what she did in Virginia, pulling those shenanigans. Well, Florida just picked up 4 seats to neutralize the 5 seats. I guess it was 6-5. And Virginia alone picked up 5 seats for the Democrats. If that even goes through, I'm hoping that it does not. But this is Florida right here.
1: Changes nationwide. Meanwhile, in Florida, lawmakers approving new maps, giving Republicans the edge heading into the midterms. Chandler Painter has the details. Good morning, Chandler.
2: Hey, good morning, LJ. So the Florida House and Senate voting to approve a new congressional map that sets Republicans up to gain 4 more seats in Congress. Florida's lieutenant governor says his state is already preparing for legal and political challenges ahead.
3: Look, this is not our first rodeo. You know, we know it's not gerrymandered. It's geography plus population. It's going to hold off under the courts. The shift in population in our state has been significant. This is an accurate depiction of what goes on the ground in Florida. Again, geography plus population equals reality.
2: And of course, this comes as redistricting fights spread nationwide, including in Virginia, where Democrats just approved a new map last week that gives them a 10-1 advantage. And in Louisiana, where just yesterday, the U.S. Supreme Court struck down Louisiana's congressional map in a major victory for Republicans. The court's 6-3 decision split along ideological lines, weakens a key provision of the landmark 1965 Voting Rights Act and limits the consideration of race in drawing congressional maps, a decision that could open the door for other states to redraw their maps in ways that could affect elections for years to come. But Democrats are vowing to fight back. Watch.
4: Today's decision by this illegitimate Supreme Court majority strikes a blow
0: that's
4: against the Voting Rights Act.
0: Ridiculous.
4: And is designed to undermine the ability of communities of color all across this country to elect their candidate of choice. But we're not here to step back. We're here to fight back.
2: And Democrats are also calling for the passage of an updated voting rights bill and Supreme Court reform. But, of course, they are currently limited in the minority in both the House and Senate. LJ?
1: All right. Thanks so much, Chandler.
0: Yeah. Oh, that was crazy. Hakeem Jeffries. It's so bad. So, Alina Habba with the truth bombs. Something the View hosts hate. So this is about James Comey. Is a former FBI director. He knows exactly what 8647 meant. Let's take a listen to this.
5: During Hot Topics earlier today, we discussed the most recent federal indictment of former FBI director James Comey related to an Instagram post of seashells. An Instagram post that he deleted the very next day and apologized for. Do you think Comey's post rises to the level of a criminal threat against the life of the president and supports an indictment?
6: I do. I'll explain why. After Comey's post, and this is where I go back to Saturday's events, the responsibility of certain individuals like us. We all have a very big voice. He is a former FBI director. He knows what 8647 meant. There's no question about it. He actually went on TV later.
5: What do you think 86 means?
6: To kill the president. To get rid of the president. That's what it means. By the way, his words, not mine, if you look at his late night show.
5: But the dictionary disagrees with you on that.
6: Well, he's the FBI director.
7: They use it in restaurants. Do they mean to kill any
6: of the meat? What are they killing? Let me just tell you what happened. After James Comey's post, a gentleman posted that about me. He posted on Twitter, 86 Habba, and he was also charged. He was charged in Florida, and he was held accountable because you cannot do it. Now, this is an FBI director. We have responsibilities. You guys have responsibilities not to call the president certain things or say things that could incite violence. I most certainly think after Saturday, I have a completely new perspective on how important our voices are and how we use them.
7: Can I mention one thing? That Matt Gaetz also used that 86 many times, and nothing happened to him.
6: Well, I think we look at everything. I'll be honest with you. Absolutely everything is in context. I don't think anybody is immune to it. I don't think we should be sitting here and, nobody has condemned Jimmy Kimmel for his comments. Those were despicable.
5: Joy pointed out earlier, and the president also posted death to Democrats. Do you think the president should be held responsible for that?
6: When you, all due respect. Seen that post? I will tell you what I did.
5: It does exist.
6: Okay. What I can tell you is this, and what and who was the attorney general and the DOJ at that point?
7: Probably Pam Bondi. No.
6: Here's how I feel about this. Mm-hmm. Here's directly how I feel about this. Nobody should be inciting violence. Period.
5: Including the president.
6: But you have to remember something. The Department of Justice brings real cases. We are not Jack Smith. We are not Letitia James. We bring real cases against people.
5: No, I know. I had the pleasure of serving as a former federal prosecutor at the Department of Justice. But let me ask you this. I do believe that this is a vindictive prosecution against Comey, directed by the president. And so far, with little success, because he's done this many times. As Trump's personal attorney, you actually were sanctioned nearly $1 million for filing a frivolous civil lawsuit against Comey, against Hillary Clinton and others, that a federal judge called political grievances masquerading as legal claims. So why should anyone believe this pattern of targeting Trump's enemies is about justice and not revenge?
6: If you think that the Russian collusion hoax, if you think that the things that we've now seen evidence of in this Department of Justice aren't real, I just tell you to sit tight because things are coming. Because what they did was weaponized. I don't want to hear about weaponization because the reason you all know who I am is because of weaponization. Mm-hmm. I sat through targeting people saying we're going to get Trump. And then a Hillary Clinton appointed judge sanctioned me for suing Hillary Clinton. By the way, I'm proud of that.
5: Well,
6: I'm proud of what I did.
5: Actually,
6: it was the right thing.
8: Let me get Alyssa in here. Let me get Alyssa.
5: I just have to correct something, Whoopi. It was actually Bill Clinton, but that appointed that judge. But also a three judge panel. Consisting of a Bush appointee, a Trump appointee, and a Biden appointee, actually agreed with that court's decision. And in the 36-page opinion.
7: Which one was it again?
0: The View. How anybody can watch The View is beyond me. But Alina Haba, you know, she knows firsthand what was going down with regard to the targeting and weaponization of, you know, toward Trump. It was firsthand. I mean, we know most of what happened probably, but I guarantee if there's even stuff that we don't even know about. If you could sit down and have a conversation with Lena Haba or Todd Blanchett, Todd Blanche, the acting AG, you know, they would see firsthand how corrupt the system was. Jack Smith, Fannie Willis, Tish James, Alvin Bragg, you name it. You know, and then Adam Schiff and all these Democrats. They're all Democrats. They all hate America. They don't want a great leader. They don't want democracy. They don't want you to have a choice. That's ridiculous for you to have a choice. They don't believe in you. They don't think you're as smart as them. Oh, it's sick. It's disgusting. But, you know, that's the way it is, and that's what we're fighting against. So here is Akeem Jeffries about the Supreme Court. Again, I think you heard a piece of it. But
9: today's decision by this illegitimate Supreme Court majority strikes a blow against the Voting Rights Act, and is designed to undermine the ability of communities of color all across this country to elect their candidate.
0: They want equity everywhere it goes. They want to control the outcome of everything. That's exactly what I've been saying, right? They want race-based everything. They want reparations. They want affirmative action. They want a quota-based system. They want DEI, diversity, equity, and inclusion. There's nothing equal about equity. And Kamala ran her whole campaign on it. Equity. Controlling outcomes. That's like exactly what they do with their Democratic primary. How these people could even compete and how people can even be a Democrat today is absolutely beyond me. I can't even comprehend it to be that stupid. But that's where they are. There's a lot of people that are Democrats. And I can't figure it out why they still are. It makes no sense to me.
9: Of choice. But we're not here to step back. We're here to fight back.
10: Yes.
9: Now, when this decision came out earlier today, it's an unacceptable decision, but not an unexpected decision. Because this isn't even really the Roberts Court. Mm-hmm. It's the Trump Court.
10: Yes.
9: And what we would expect from the Trump Court is an effort to continue their scheme to suppress the vote and rig the midterm elections and beyond. Because these extremists have failed America in every possible way. They failed on the economy. They failed on health care. They're failing as it relates to this reckless and costly war of choice. The extremists have completely and totally failed America.
10: That's right.
9: So they've concluded, aided and abetted by the Trump court, that they have to cheat to win.
0: Oh, my goodness. Cry harder is all I want to say. So the Ayatollah Khomeini, their son, the gay Khomeini, the one that's gay, says, just told the Gulf states America can't protest them. Iran can. Says the new management of the Strait of Hormuz will bring stability and economic benefits to all Gulf countries. The future of the region will be without American presence, claims U.S. bases are incapable of securing themselves, so how can they guarantee the security of others? Says Tehran shares a common fate with its Gulf neighbors and will secure the waterway. Foreigners who commit evil have no place except in the depths of waters. U.S. military presence is the main source of insecurity in the region. That is yesterday's news, man. That is so wrong on so many levels. And that's taking things out of context and misinterpreting things. Because things are different now. The Gulf states and the Arab states are different. They're different. And, you know, with Hamas being completely annihilated and Hezbollah on their way out. I mean, I had this confrontation with someone online about, you know, they were complaining about the destruction of Lebanon. And I was like, well, at some point, the problem is that they... you know, the Arab states need to know when they've been conquered. And, you know, that's a line. I stole that line from, I think it was Gladiator. But it's true that they need to know when they've been conquered. The problem today, especially with these radical, ideological, socialist, communist, tyrannical leaders, is they have an ego that's bigger than their brain, and they can't, and they're like a petulant child. A petulant child will cry themselves to death if you let them, thinking that, you know, some small little thing is the worst thing that's ever happened to them. That's a petulant child. thinking if you just, you know, took away their cell phone or whatever it is, that's like the end all. And if you gave them license to do whatever it is that they were thinking they needed to do, they would behave in such a way that, you know, the end result would be much greater than the actual offense. You know, it's disproportionate. And that is the problem. So, I mean, what you have here is you have these people thinking that, you have these people irrationally behaving, right? They're behaving irrationally. And I don't think the Gulf states are buying it. Khomeini seems really out of touch with what reality is at this point. They still want that control. They want to control the Middle East. And it was, you know, for the last 47 years, I mean, the reason why we haven't had an Abraham agreement or accord is because of the Iran proxies, Houthis wanting to control that strait on the west coast of Saudi Arabia, Iran controlling the Hormuz, the east coast of Saudi Arabia, or in Oman. And then you had the Hezbollah strategically planted in Lebanon and in Syria to wreak havoc on Israelis. And Obama was a really bad president and, you know, referred to ISIS, created ISIS, then called them ISIL. And in Levant versus in Sham, ISIS in Sham, ISIL in Levant. Levant meant a region of the earth that excludes the existence of Israel. In Sham, a smaller geographical perspective that included the state of Israel. And people don't realize what a trigger that was. And they never addressed it. And I always resented that they never did. And even Lindsey Graham used to say ISIL back in the days of Obama. And as soon as Trump became president, that stopped. But if you go back and you look at all the clips of all the cabinet members during the Obama regime, you will find that they said it ISIL 100% of the time. No mistake. It was mandated speech. Mandated speech. It was that important. And then Trump comes in and he wipes ISIS out in 2 days because it was they were a joke of a force. They weren't a fighting force. They were just the only men in town with guns. And all they were used to do, they were a mercenary group. They were paid mercenaries to guard the oil wells in Iraq and to protect and enforce the shipment and adhere to the shipments and protect the pipelines going and ship oil shipments into Africa and into Europe. And everybody on the global stage that was taking part in the 2030 agenda of climate change and everything else was part of it. Trump came in and he disrupted everything. And I got to tell you, Lindsey Graham was not happy about it. And so to think that Lindsey Graham and Trump are friends now, think again. They're really not. It's just a facade. There's nothing. Those two have nothing in common, by the way. So, Iran Supreme Leader Khomeini frames Iran as the Persian Gulf's historic defender against foreign powers, cites expulsion of Portugal from Hormuz, resistance against Dutch and British colonialism. It's a joke, right? I mean, they're out of touch. They have no power. And they still are gripping onto that notion that they are going to be still the stewards of control in the Middle East. And they're not. And that's going to change. And if they're not playing their cards straight, they're going to get bombed. And they're going to be put out of their misery. We absolutely need a regime change in that country. These suicidal maniacs that are running the country, the Khomeinis, the Ayatollahs, the Mullahs, whatever you want to call them, have to go. All right, so Ursula von der Leyen, president of the European Union, describes free speech as a virus and censorship as its vaccine.
10: And finally, it takes resilience. As technology evolves, we need to build up societal immunity around information manipulation. Because research has shown that pre-bunking is much more successful than debunking. Pre-bunking is basically the opposite of debunking. In short, prevention is preferable to cure. Perhaps if you think of information manipulation as a virus, instead of treating an infection once it has taken hold, that is debunking. It is much better to vaccinate so that the body is inoculated. Pre-bunking is the same approach. Because disinformation relies on people passing it on to others. It is essential that people know what malign information's influence is and what the techniques are that are behind it. And as the knowledge goes up, our chances of being influenced goes down. And that builds up the society resilience that we will need.
0: Well, that's scary. All right, so no wonder Gavin Newsom is suing to block Trump's executive order requiring barcode tracking for mail-in ballots. California vote fraudster Shakir Khan had 71 names and 41 completed mail-in ballots at his single house. That's crazy. That's nuts. But that's California, right? That's what we have going. So here's Jimmy Kimmel. Jimmy Kimmel is whining and complaining about Aaron Rodgers. Here's how Jimmy Kimmel reacted after Aaron Rodgers made a joke on a sports show about his possibly being in the Epstein list.
11: He decided to insinuate that I am a pedophile. This is how these nuts do it now. You don't like Trump, you're a pedophile. It's their go-to move. And it shows you how much they actually care about pedophilia. I hope the many, many decent people out there who vote conservative or whatever you want to call what goes on now, I don't see anything conservative about any of it, but to those of you who are part of that, I want to say this, and I hope you'll listen and give it a little bit of consideration. If you are a member of a group that think it's okay to randomly call someone a child molester because you don't like what that person has to say, maybe you should rethink being a part of that group. Yeah. And I think Aaron Rodgers has the right to express any opinion he wants to, but saying someone is a pedophile is not an opinion, nor is it trash talk. Sorry, Pat McAfee. And as far as the, well, you say things about people all the time argument goes, yes, I do. It's not the same. It's not even close to the same. We say a lot of things on this show. We don't make up lies. In fact, we have a team of people who work very hard to sift through facts and reputable sources before I make a joke. And that's an important distinction. A joke about someone, even when that someone is Donald Trump, even a person who lies from the minute he wakes up until the minute.
0: I can't stand that. I can't listen to it anymore. But he's whining and complaining about what happened to him, you know, because people are calling him out. His days are so numbered, it's not even funny. Well, here's what I wrote with respect to Lebanon and whatever. I said, I don't disagree with the destruction has to end, but the problem is in part the answer to this question. When was the last time peace talks resulted in one side admitting defeat? In Lebanon, with Iran's proxy Hezbollah, you see destruction. Also in Gaza, with Hamas, after their attack on October 7th. And just look at Iranian arrogance and their recent post on the UN after their 47 years of state-sponsored terrorism. The media telling the world that Iran is okay, or telling Iran and Ukraine to continue to fight, inciting a level of stupidity that didn't exist in the era of World War II, where we actually had winners, losers, and agreements. Iran is, and its proxies need to realize when they've been conquered.

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3: God said, I need somebody willing to get up before dawn, milk cows, work all day in the fields, milk cows again, eat supper, then go to town and stay past midnight at a meeting of the school board. So God made a farmer.
4: My administration will be focused on three very important words. Jobs, jobs, jobs.
5: This man must be a minister, a social worker, a diplomat, a tough guy, and a gentleman. And of course he'll have to be a genius because he'll have to feed a family on a policeman's salary.
4: From this day forward, it's going to be only America first. America first. We, the citizens of America, are now joined in a great national effort to rebuild our country and restore its promise for all of our people. Because today, we are not merely transferring power from one administration to another, or from one party to another, but we are transferring power from Washington, D.C., and giving it back to you, the people.
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0: And that's right. My name is Scott Adams. You're listening to The Scott Adams Show. I want to thank everybody for tuning in today. So, you know, yesterday President Trump gave a press gaggle or conference in the Oval Office. And, you know, he was answering a lot of questions, and he was asked about James Comey. And he basically was asked about the 8647 seashells. And, you know, of course, the DOJ indicted James Comey recently, second indictment for, you know, this comes in the wake of the assassination attempt on Saturday. And the fringe left, the radical left infecting the fringe left, that's, you know, half their base is mentally ill anyway. And they're liable to kill somebody. And that's what we've been seeing, right? I mean, we've been seeing that continuously. You know, I actually have to say, I mean, I think that Democrats are mentally ill. I don't know if that's a bias. I don't know if that's because I disagree with them so vehemently. But I've actually tried to put it like pencil to paper and study it to figure out how much of that opinion is bias and how much of it is actually supported by facts. And when you take a look at like all the different dynamics, whether it's men competing in women's sports and trannies getting promoted to the highest echelons of society, I don't know how to look at that except for the fact that it's a joke, it's ridiculous, and it's an assault on Judeo-Christian values, which is the bedrock and the foundation of our country. And the blueprint underneath the blueprint of what makes the Constitution is just overall common sense and goodness. Thomas Paine, common sense. Benjamin Franklin did all these things with common sense in mind. And so the Constitution was built upon what is consciously right or righteous, a blueprint to live up to. And what's older than the Constitution is the Bible. And the Constitution was built upon the Bible. The Ten Commandments and all those things that give us conscience and guilt and help us to do right. And for many disturbed individuals, prevents them from even taking their own life. But we have this situation where the Democrats, in their quest and their thirst for power, will do anything and say anything for the simple fact that they just want to control and indoctrinate and dictate. It's so ironic that the party of no kings wants to be the king. Without democracy, without our republic, without honest and fair elections. That's why they balked at the SCOTUS opinion about that went down 6-3 for the redistricting based on race. They said it was unconstitutional. So what the Democrats have been doing is unconstitutional. And the no kings party, they try to say that Trump is a king. Doesn't even allow their electorates, doesn't even allow their voters, the people that support the Democrat Party, and this is why I think they're half mentally ill. They don't even get to choose who is their nominee for the presidency. Kamala wasn't their choice. It was chosen for them. Biden certainly wasn't their choice. It was chosen for them. And Hillary wasn't their choice. It was chosen for them. And I would dare say that in 2008, Obama came out of nowhere, was a manufactured Manchurian candidate. I think that the last time they actually had a choice was John Kerry in 2004, when he got his butt whipped from George W. Bush. So the thing is that the party that says that they're about no kings is acting, you know, they've tossed democracy out the window. But I also found it ironic that when King Charles spoke to the chamber in the House, in the Senate, in the Congress, that the only time that they gave a standing ovation for anybody was for the King of the United Kingdom, King Charles. Got a standing ovation, and President Trump didn't overlook it. He could have actually given them a real blow to the head. He could have said, you know, it's funny that they say no kings, but yet they stood and applauded. But no, he said to Charles in one of the dinner's speeches, he said, that was I've never gotten a standing ovation from the House Democrats. But you did. You got the standing ovation. So apparently they love kings. They love kings, but they don't want a king in Trump. They declare Trump as a king, and they say king is bad. But when Charles comes to town, king is good. It's so ironic that they stand and applaud and give a standing ovation for King Charles. And President Trump, you know, he was friends with King Charles before King Charles was king. A long time ago, 30 years ago, back in the 80s, in fact, 40 years ago, President Trump was hobnobbing, skiing all over the world in Europe, and crossing paths with King Charles. So, President Trump said this just today. He truthed this out. He said, 86 is a mob term for kill him. They say 86 him. 86-47 means kill President Trump. James Comey, who is a dirty cop, one of the worst, knows this full well. 8 miles out, 6 feet down. Didn't he also lie to the FBI about this? I think so. So President Trump is basically saying, go after him. You know, the thing about it is James Comey's done far worse than the seashell game 86-47. But that's all they're able to get him on. Because, you know, these people that are criminals, and like James Comey and John Brennan and Peter Strzok and Lisa Page and, you know, the whole list of bandits, you know, Jack Smith, Fannie Willis, Tish James, all of these scumbags. They know what they're doing. I mean, they're slick. They're not stupid criminals. They're criminals. But they're not stupid criminals. They have a mission, and that's to take down Donald Trump. Why? because Donald Trump wants to actually make America great again. And he stands for America First principles. And these other libtards, you know, want to somehow spend your money to take care of the world. Notice they never ever dip into their own pocket, though, do they? They never reach into their right pocket and look for a pot of cash, right? Mm-mm. No. It's like, okay, so you support black reparations, right? So that one race gets something and another race gets less. So you want to steal from the white race to give to the black race. That's called reparations, right? Oh, okay. That's going to go a long way in healing the racial divide, right? No, it's not. And not just that. When you ask a white libtard, who it's always a white liberal that has the audacity to do that, thinking that they're speaking up for, you know, the lower class, which they look at as black people. It's the same reason why it is that they say that black people can't get an ID, therefore voter ID is repressive toward black people or poor people or old people. And that argument is just gone out the window. Because Amy Horowitz, for example, you know, did that famous YouTube video where he went to Cal Berkeley, the radical left-wing Berkeley. And what he did was he asked all these liberals, why is voter ID repressive? Oh, because black people can't get... Then he goes to Harlem. In Harlem, they were like, do you have an ID? Yeah, or do you know how to get an ID? Do you know how to get a driver's license? They're like looking at him like sideways, like, are you insulting me? I'm not that stupid. Just because I'm black, I'm not stupid. Of course not. Black people are equal, smart. But you wouldn't know that if you talked to a left-wing, radical, white liberal from Berkeley, overeducated, right? These professors. Yes, well, studies have shown. And next thing you know, you go to Harlem and they're like, yes, down the street, take a right, you go over there, you get your ID. It's not a big deal. So all of a sudden, you know, the Democrats look stupid, but they don't care because the base that supports them is even dumber. And that's sad, man. It's sad, but that's the way it is. I don't know how you could be a Democrat today with a straight face. I don't know how you could come up and say, I'm a Democrat. I don't know how you could even do that. Like, that to me is the question of the day. How in the world can you actually, with a straight face, say that? Doesn't that make you look stupid? I mean, the crap that they're getting away with, the Democrats are getting away with, is beyond, it's disbelief. It's beyond belief, right? I mean, what they get away with, and I can go on with a list that's a mile long, like it would take me all day. I mean, just think about like when Hillary and Kamala talk like a black reverend preacher when they go down to the South in a black community. You know, when they go to Al Sharpton's place and go to his action committee, right? Or when they go down to some Southern gospel church and they start talking like they're Southern gospel preachers. You've seen it. Everybody has seen it. And when they go out to the West, they talk with a Western accent. They wear their plaid shirts and Wrangler jeans. And it's like, hello? I mean, that's what people love about Trump, is he just wears the blue suit, the red tie, no matter where he goes. Everybody wants the shtick. You know, and it doesn't matter who you are. They want to see the brand. And Trump has the brand. And he's never shied away from it. And that's what makes him a winner. Because the brand is really the truth. The truth is, the guy is exactly what he is in public is what he is in private. And that's what's so beautiful about Trump, President Trump. Anyway, let's pivot to another story. Lee Zeldin was basically on the Hill given all kinds of answering all kinds of questions. And the left all of a sudden hates the EPA. It's crazy. But let's take a listen. This was great. Lee Zeldin, by the way, is one of my favorite politicians. Always has been. Ever since he was running for governor in New York and lost. But my goodness, the guy is just smart as a whip. And when Trump hired him for EPA, I was like, I want to pick Zeldin for EPA, but the guy is great. Give him something. Because whatever he touches is going to turn to gold. And he got in the EPA and he found that $20 billion and found out that $2 billion of that was going to Stacey Abrams in Georgia and stopped it. Thank goodness.
1: Other crazy stuff. So
0: this is the Democrats going, losing their minds over Lee Zeldin because he's so smart. And when he comes to town, they bring out their wildest, craziest Democrats.
1: Other crazy stuff. You said other stuff, crazy stuff today.
0: You'll hear Lee Zeldin in just a moment.
1: Hey, okay. That the Biden administration, I mean, are you going to do anything at some point? I mean,
2: how many instances do you have to give me an opportunity to answer?
1: Because I moved on, and you've done this numerous times. So listen, I just want to ask you a question. You've said that the Biden administration with the IRA had more funds than the EPA knew how to spend, and there was waste, fraud, and abuse, right? And this was going out to people that were in the Biden orbit. You had said that earlier. Yet I'm curious if you have any issue with the fact that during the 2024 campaign, the president asked the oil and gas industry for $1 billion in exchange for supporting these rollbacks that the EPA is administering now. Is that at all an issue for you that the president said to the oil and gas industry, give me $1 billion and I will do your work? Isn't that not the work that the EPA is doing today?
2: I don't know. Are you actually asking questions where you
1: I am asking
2: answers?
1: A question. Are you going to give an answer?
2: I'm going to start an answer and then you're going to cut me off. Is that how this works?
1: All right. Well, if that's going to be the case, then I have another thing for you. What do you think about the $220 million ad campaign that Secretary Noem had with the DHS that went directly to Trump? I'm talking. That went to Trump operatives. Did you speak out against that as a member of the administration?
2: How about the fact that
1: Speak out against the former
2: Obama and Biden officials. How about the conflicts of interest during the Biden EPA that you don't want to uphold?
1: All right, what about in the Trump administration? If you want to talk about the Biden administration, talk about the Trump administration. You're a part of the administration.
2: And you don't want
1: say that Secretary Noem was wrong. Say that Secretary Noem was wrong. You're not.
0: It's crazy, right? It's just like they can't. They just want to beat up on Trump and his cabinet members. That's all they want. This was the best, though. Well, these were put out by Lee Zeldin, by the way. Nothing infuriates a uninformed congressional Dem more than when they realize they voluntarily triggered a debate with someone who actually knows what they're talking about. Lee Zeldin put this out. He had an exchange with Rosa DeLauro. She's the woman from Connecticut with the purple hair, and she's as dumb as a bag of rocks. And, you know, AOC also, you know, they're reading this little script. They're saying words they could barely pronounce and acting like they're tough. This was the best, though, because Lee Zeldin asked her if she even read the bill that she was referring to, and she didn't.
3: When climate change is flooding our streets, poisoning our air, driving up health care and disaster costs. How can the EPA justify abandoning that duty to protect Americans, to appease polluters under the false flag of economic growth?
2: Following the law, Section 202 of the Clean Air Act, where does it say anything about fighting global climate change? Loper-Bright, Supreme Court case. You're familiar with it?
3: No, I maybe others are. I'm not, but let me ask.
2: But that's really important. As a member of Congress, Loper-Bright says that we as an agency don't have the authority to get creative. If Section 202 of the Clean Air Act.
3: No, but you don't have, excuse me, you do not have the right to say climate change does not exist, that it's a hoax, and that's where this administration is coming from.
2: I understand you're upset that you don't know what Loper-Bright is. Do you know what the major policies doctrine is?
3: I'm upset because.
2: Do you know what the major policies doctrine is?
3: You know what, let me just.
2: You're a member of Congress. You should know.
3: Well, you have moved from someone who defended the environment to all of a sudden.
2: I'm very defensive about not knowing the two biggest landmark Supreme Court cases of the last year regards to your question.
3: You are very defensive about changing your policy and your positions with regard to the environment.
2: Okay.
3: Now, you just tell
2: me. You want me to tell you what the two biggest Supreme Court cases are of the last few years?
3: This is what I want you to
2: tell me. Michigan versus EPA.
3: Whoa.
2: West Virginia versus EPA.
3: You know, you're here because you need money from us. So halt for the second and wait for the questions and answer the questions.
0: The funny thing is he barely needs their money. That's what they're upset about, because he's cutting. They're complaining that he's cutting the budget. And how are you going to do all this stuff for the environment if you cut all the money out of the EPA budget? You cut everything. How could you do it? And she's like, you need money from us. It's like the exact opposite of the truth.
2: And you didn't like my answer because you don't know what Loper-Bright is, because you don't know what the major policies doctrine is, because you're asking me about Section 202 of the Clean Air Act, and you don't read it. You don't know what it says.
3: Listen, and what you want to do is to deny. You want to.
2: No, I actually read the law. I do my homework.
3: Really?
2: You're just somebody who likes to have the microphone on. You know what I have to do? I read the law.
3: No,
2: I read
3: Chairman,
2: the Supreme Court cases.
3: I don't have to listen to this, and I would say
2: no,
3: this.
2: No, what you should do for your constituents is actually read statute.
3: This budget is at real risk.
2: Read
3: Let
2: your Supreme Court.
3: This is the Appropriations Committee.
2: Oh, you
3: care
2: about
3: you
2: science?
3: Us,
2: now you're threatening to defund it?
3: Oh, my God. No, you don't fund science.
2: Because you don't know what Loper-Bright is. Because
3: deniers.
2: You don't know what the major policies doctrine is. Your message
3: deniers.
2: To our folks at the EPA is that you want to defund us.
3: I don't have to listen to this BS.
2: The BS. You think I made up these cases?
3: Yeah, I think you have made up a
2: whole lot of BS. I made up Loper-Bright. I made up West Virginia versus EPA. I made up Michigan versus EPA.
3: Woe is right. What are you doing? Why are you helping polluters?
0: That was the best. That was one of the best exchanges I've ever heard in my life. Lee Zeldin, man. Don't mess with Lee Zeldin. Please. So Lee Zeldin writes this. He says, I told Senator Sheldon Whitehouse is his name, but he belongs to a Rhode Island club that does not allow blacks. Today, that I won't be listening to or caring about any of his lessons on morality, knowing that he joined an all-white Rhode Island country club. Here's the exchange.
2: When predictions are made in the past, science will have a range of the pessimistic to the optimistic.

0: And they want to vilify you as if you're denying science. I mean, I just saw a clip yesterday where Al Gore was talking about global freezing. I'm like, I'm having trouble keeping up. I thought it was global warming, and now it's global freezing. And I don't know what kind of a grift. I don't know what kind of money is made. You want to talk about making money off of a climate grift? Well, what won't get referenced by your colleagues on the opposite side of the aisle who bring up the Greenhouse Gas Reduction Fund is that the money was going to former Obama and Biden officials. The money was going to Democratic donors. The conflicts of interest that we saw, the amount of self-dealing, the unqualified recipients. Climate United Fund CEO was a special assistant in OMB during the Obama-Biden administration. They received $6.9 billion. If you could go down the list with that entity, you could go through the Coalition for Green Capital about a Biden-Harris climate advisor serving on the board, joining the board in 23 while the organization was applying for GGRF. Power Forward Community CEO, CEO of Fannie Mae during the Obama-Biden administration. By the way, if we had 10 more minutes, I could just go through conflicts of interest. They're not offended by that. So we just want to stick to the truth. We want to stick to the science. And if you don't agree with them, you don't follow their logic, well, they'll want to vilify you. But hey, as long as we stay true to these facts, it's good to go. And I'm not going to take morality lessons from people who join all white country clubs.
1: Oh, man. Oh, that's a slap. Oh, my goodness gracious. I love me some Lee Zeldin. Can we get more Lee Zeldin? So Republicans score huge wins as Florida locks in four seats for midterms. And then also you got the Democrats melting down over the Supreme Court ruling race-based congressional districts are unconstitutional. Let's take a listen.
2: They think 19 seats could be at risk all throughout the South. The question will be the timing. Is this a 2028 play? Is this a 2026 play? There are some primaries here coming up, not until later in the cycle, August 6th. There's one in Tennessee. That's Steve Cohen's seat. That's a majority minority district. That's in August 6th. It won the one Democratic seat there. The Jim Clyburn seat in South Carolina. That is the one, the Democratic seat in South Carolina. That's a June 9th primary. Jamie, this shows you the ramifications long-term for this ruling.
3: Absolutely. Just think about that number, 19 seats in play. And let's look at this politically. Laura, you talked about confusion going into this race. We're worried about voter suppression. Apart from the long-term impact, we are going to see people take advantage of that confusion. There is going to be, you know, these midterms are so high stakes that anybody who thinks they can take advantage, you know, on the state level of this decision, there is going to be a scramble to see if they can, because each side thinks this is an existential midterm with the House especially.
1: No, it's not that. It is existential, but it's not existential. I mean, it's important because we know that the Democrats are a terrorist organization that wants to, you know, on day one, impeach President Trump, the best president we've ever had. And it's because he's doing all the right things that people want. I mean, let's just keep it simple, right? That's all it is. You know, Trump is an ace and they want, you know, America to have a pair of twos if you're holding cards. The reason why they don't like this 6-3 decision by SCOTUS about the declaring the race-based redistricting of gerrymandering unconstitutional is because it cuts off the restrictions. They passed these laws that prevented a lot of these southern states from redistricting more aggressively because it was racially oriented. So the SCOTUS decision allows for more flexibility And I guess I just heard 9.

0: 14 seats. I don't know whether that was true or not, but the Democrats are going to rue the day that they decided with that stupid Spamberger woman to do what she did in Virginia, pulling those shenanigans. Well, Florida just picked up 4 seats to neutralize the 5 seats. I guess it was 6-5. And so Virginia alone picked up 5 seats for the Democrats. If that even goes through, I'm hoping that it does not. But this is Florida right here.
1: Changes nationwide. Meanwhile, in Florida, lawmakers approving new maps, giving Republicans the edge heading into the midterms. Chandler Painter has the details. Good morning, Chandler.
2: Hey, good morning, LJ. So the Florida House and Senate voting to approve a new congressional map that sets Republicans up to gain 4 more seats in Congress. Florida's lieutenant governor says his state is already preparing for legal and political challenges ahead.
3: Look, this is not our first rodeo. You know, we know it's not gerrymandered. It's geography plus population. It's going to hold up on the courts. The shift in population in our state has been significant. This is an accurate depiction of what goes on the ground in Florida. Again, geography plus population equals reality.
2: And of course, this comes as redistricting fights spread nationwide, including in Virginia, where Democrats just approved a new map last week that gives them a 10-1 advantage. And in Louisiana, where just yesterday, the U.S. Supreme Court struck down Louisiana's congressional map in a major victory for Republicans. The court's 6-3 decision split along ideological lines, weakens a key provision of the landmark 1965 Voting Rights Act and limits the consideration of race in drawing congressional maps, a decision that could open the door for other states to redraw their maps in ways that could affect elections for years to come. But Democrats are vowing to fight back. Watch.
4: Today's decision by this illegitimate Supreme Court majority strikes a blow
0: that's
4: against the Voting Rights Act.
0: Ridiculous.
4: And is designed to undermine the ability of communities of color all across this country to elect their candidate of choice. But we're not here to step back. We're here to fight back.
2: And Democrats are also calling for the passage of an updated voting bill and Supreme Court reform. But, of course, they are currently limited in the minority in both the House and Senate. LJ?
1: All right. Thanks so much, Chandler.
0: Yeah. Oh, that was crazy. Hakeem Jeffries. It's so bad. So, Alina Habba with the truth bombs. Something the View hosts hate. So this is about James Comey. Is a former FBI director. He knows exactly what 8647 meant. Let's take a listen to this.
5: During Hot Topics earlier today, we discussed the most recent federal indictment of former FBI director James Comey related to an Instagram post of seashells. An Instagram post that he deleted the very next day and apologized for. Do you think Comey's post rises to the level of a criminal threat against the life of the president and supports an indictment?
6: I do. I'll explain why. After Comey's post, and this is where I go back to Saturday's events, the responsibility of certain individuals like us, we all have a very big voice. He is a former FBI director. He knows what 8647 meant. There's no question about it. He actually went on TV
5: what
6: later.
5: What do you think 86 means?
6: To kill the president, to get rid of the president. That's what it means. By the way, his words, not mine. If you look at his late night show.
5: But the dictionary disagrees with you on that.
6: Well, he's the FBI director.
7: They use it in restaurants. Do they mean to kill any
6: of
7: the meat?
6: What are they killing? Let me just tell you what happened after James Comey's post. A gentleman posted that about me. He posted on Twitter, 86 Habba, and he was also charged. He was charged in Florida, and he was held accountable because you cannot do it. Now, this is an FBI director. We have responsibilities. You guys have responsibilities not to call the president certain things or say things that could incite violence. I most certainly think after Saturday, I have a completely new perspective on how important our voices are and how we use them.
7: Can I mention one thing? That Matt Gaetz also used that 86 many times and nothing happened to him.
6: Well, I think we look at everything. I'll be honest with you. Absolutely everything is in context. I don't think anybody is immune to it. I don't think we should be sitting here and, nobody has condemned Jimmy Kimmel for his comments. Those were despicable.
5: Joy pointed out earlier, and the president also posted death to Democrats. Do you think the president should be held responsible for that?
6: When you, all due respect. I haven't seen that post. I will tell you what I did.
5: It does exist.
6: Okay. What I can tell you is this. And what? And who was the attorney general and the DOJ at that point?
7: Probably Pam Bondi, no?
6: Here's how I feel about this. Mm-hmm. Here's directly how I feel about this. Nobody should be inciting violence. Period.
5: Including the president.
6: But you have to remember something. The Department of Justice brings real cases. We are not Jack Smith. We are not Letitia James. We bring real cases against people.
5: No, I know. I actually had the pleasure of serving as a former federal prosecutor at the Department of Justice. But let me ask you this. I do believe that this is a vindictive prosecution against Comey, directed by the president. And so far, with little success, because he's done this many times. As Trump's personal attorney, you actually were sanctioned nearly $1 million for filing a frivolous civil lawsuit against Comey, against Hillary Clinton and others, that a federal judge called political grievances masquerading as legal claims. So why should anyone believe this pattern of targeting Trump's enemies is about justice and not revenge?
6: If you think that the Russian collusion hoax, if you think that the things that we've now seen evidence of in this Department of Justice aren't real, I just tell you to sit tight because things are coming. Because what they did was weaponized. I don't want to hear about weaponization because the reason you all know who I am is because of weaponization. Mm-hmm. I sat through targeting people saying we're going to get Trump. And then a Hillary Clinton appointed judge sanctioned me for suing Hillary Clinton. By the way, I'm proud of that.
5: Well,
6: I'm proud of what I did.
5: Actually,
6: it was the right thing.
8: Let me get Alyssa in here. Let me get Alyssa.
5: I just have to correct something, Whoopi. It was actually Bill Clinton, but that appointed that judge. But also a three judge panel. Consisting of a Bush appointee, a Trump appointee, and a Biden appointee, actually agreed with that court's decision. And in the 36-page opinion.
7: Which one was it again?
5: Basically,
6: I do want to move on because.
8: Do your thing.
0: The View. How anybody can watch The View is beyond me. But Alina Haba, you know, she knows firsthand what was going down with regard to the targeting and weaponization of, you know, toward Trump. It was firsthand. I mean, we know most of what happened probably, but I guarantee you there's even stuff that we don't even know about. If you could sit down and have a conversation with Lena Haba or Todd Blanchett, Todd Blanche, the acting AG, they would see firsthand how corrupt the system was. Jack Smith, Fannie Willis, Tish James, Alvin Bragg, you name it, you know, and then Adam Schiff and all these Democrats. They're all Democrats. They all hate America. They don't want a great leader. They don't want democracy. They don't want you to have a choice. That's ridiculous for you to have a choice. They don't believe in you. They don't think you're as smart as them. Oh, it's sick. It's disgusting. But, you know, that's the way it is, and that's what we're fighting against. So here is Akeem Jeffries about the Supreme Court. Again, I think you heard a piece of it. But
9: today's decision by this illegitimate Supreme Court majority strikes a blow against the Voting Rights Act and is designed to undermine the ability of communities of color all across this country to elect their candidate.
0: They want equity everywhere it goes. They want to control the outcome of everything. That's exactly what I've been saying, right? They want race-based everything. They want reparations. They want affirmative action. They want a quota-based system. They want DEI, diversity, equity, and inclusion. There's nothing equal about equity. And Kamala ran her whole campaign on it. Equity. Controlling outcomes. That's like exactly what they do with their Democratic primary. How these people could even compete And how people can even be a Democrat today is absolutely beyond me. I can't even comprehend it to be that stupid. But that's where they are. There's a lot of people that are Democrats. And I just, I can't figure it out why they still are. It makes no sense to me.
9: Of choice. But we're not here to step back. We're here to fight back.
10: Yes.
9: Now, when this decision came out earlier today, it's an unacceptable decision, but not an unexpected decision. Because this isn't even really the Roberts Court. Mm-hmm. It's the Trump Court.
10: Yes.
9: And what we would expect from the Trump Court is an effort to continue their scheme to suppress the vote and rig the midterm elections and beyond. Because these extremists have failed America in every possible way. They failed on the economy. They failed on health care. They're failing as it relates to this reckless and costly war of choice. The extremists have completely and totally failed America.
10: That's right.
9: So they've concluded, aided and abetted by the Trump court, that they have to cheat to win.
0: Oh, my goodness. Cry harder is all I want to say. So the Ayatollah Khomeini, their son, the gay Khomeini, the one that's gay, says, just told the Gulf states America can't protest them. Iran can. Says the new management of the Strait of Hormuz will bring stability and economic benefits to all Gulf countries. The future of the region will be without American presence, claims U.S. bases are incapable of securing themselves, so how can they guarantee the security of others? Says Tehran shares a common fate with its Gulf neighbors and will secure the waterway. Foreigners who commit evil have no place except in the depths of waters. U.S. military presence is the main source of insecurity in the region. That is yesterday's news, man. That is so wrong on so many levels. And that's taking things out of context and misinterpreting things. Because things are different now. The Gulf states and the Arab states are different. They're different. And, with Hamas being completely annihilated and Hezbollah on their way out. I mean, I had this confrontation with someone online about, they were complaining about the destruction of Lebanon. And I was like, well, at some point, the problem is that they, the Arab states need to know when they've been conquered. And, that's a line, I stole that line from, I think it was Gladiator. But it's true that they need to know when they've been conquered. The problem today, especially with these radical ideological socialist, communist, tyrannical leaders, is they have an ego that's bigger than their brain, and they can't, and they're like a petulant child. A petulant child will cry themselves to death if you let them, thinking that, some small little thing is the worst thing that's ever happened to them. That's a petulant child. Thinking if you just, took away their cell phone or whatever it is, that's like the end all. And if you gave them license to do whatever it is that they were thinking they needed to do, they would behave in such a way that, the end result would be much greater than the actual offense. It's disproportionate. And that is the problem. So, I mean, what you have here is you have these people thinking that, you have these people irrationally behaving, right? They're behaving irrationally. And I don't think the Gulf states are buying it. Khomeini seems really out of touch with what reality is at this point. They still want that control. They want to control the Middle East. And it was, you know, for the last 47 years, I mean, the reason why we haven't had an Abraham Agreement or accord is because of the Iran proxies, Houthis wanting to control that strait on the west coast of Saudi Arabia, Iran controlling the Hormuz, the east coast of Saudi Arabia, or in Oman. And then you had the Hezbollah strategically planted in Lebanon and in Syria to wreak havoc on Israelis. And Obama was a really bad president and, you know, referred to ISIS, created ISIS, then called them ISIL. And in Levant versus in Sham, ISIS in Sham, ISIL in Levant. Levant meant a region of the earth that excludes the existence of Israel. In Sham, a smaller geographical perspective that included the state of Israel. And people don't realize what a trigger that was. And they never addressed it. And I always resented that they never did. And even Lindsey Graham used to say ISIL back in the days of Obama. And as soon as Trump became president, that stopped. But if you go back and you look at all the clips of all the cabinet members during the Obama regime, you will find that they said it ISIL 100% of the time. No mistake. It was mandated speech. Mandated speech. It was that important. And then Trump comes in and he wipes ISIS out in 2 days because it was they were a joke of a force. They weren't a fighting force. They were just the only men in town with guns. And all they were used to do, they were a mercenary group. They were paid mercenaries to guard the oil wells in Iraq and to protect and enforce the shipment and adhere to the shipments and protect the pipelines going and ship oil shipments into Africa and into Europe. And everybody on the global stage that was taking part in the 2030 agenda of climate change and everything else was part of it. Trump came in and he disrupted everything. And I got to tell you, Lindsey Graham was not happy about it. And so to think that Lindsey Graham and Trump are friends now, think again. They're really not. It's just a facade. There's nothing. Those two have nothing in common, by the way. So, Iran Supreme Leader Khomeini frames Iran as the Persian Gulf's historic defender against foreign powers, cites expulsion of Portugal from Hormuz, resistance against Dutch and British colonialism. It's a joke, right? I mean, they're out of touch. They have no power. And they still are gripping onto that notion that they are going to be still the stewards of control in the Middle East. And they're not. And that's going to change. And if they're not playing their cards straight, they're going to get bombed. And they're going to be put out of their misery. We absolutely need a regime change in that country. These suicidal maniacs that are running the country, the Khomeinis, the Ayatollahs, the Mullahs, whatever you want to call them, have to go. All right, so Ursula von der Leyen, president of the European Union, describes free speech as a virus and censorship as its vaccine.
10: And finally, it takes resilience. As technology evolves, we need to build up societal immunity around information manipulation. because research has shown that pre-bunking is much more successful than debunking. Pre-bunking is basically the opposite of debunking. In short, prevention is preferable to cure. Perhaps if you think of information manipulation as a virus, instead of treating an infection once it has taken hold, that is debunking. It is much better to vaccinate so that the body is inoculated. Pre-bunking is the same approach. Because disinformation relies on people passing it on to others. It is essential that people know what malign information's influence is and what the techniques are that are behind it. And as the knowledge goes up, our chances of being influenced goes down. And that builds up the society resilience that we will need.
0: Well, that's scary. All right, so no wonder Gavin Newsom is suing to block Trump's executive order requiring barcode tracking for mail-in ballots. California vote fraudster Shakir Khan had 71 names and 41 completed mail-in ballots at his single house. That's crazy. That's nuts. But that's California, right? That's what we have going. So here's Jimmy Kimmel. Jimmy Kimmel is whining and complaining about Aaron Rodgers. Here's how Jimmy Kimmel reacted after Aaron Rodgers made a joke on a sports show about his possibly being in the Epstein list.
11: He decided to insinuate that I am a pedophile. This is how these nuts do it now. You don't like Trump, you're a pedophile. It's their go-to move. And it shows you how much they actually care about pedophilia. I hope the many, many decent people out there who vote conservative or whatever you want to call what goes on now, I don't see anything conservative about any of it, but to those of you who are part of that, I want to say this, and I hope you'll listen and give it a little bit of consideration. If you are a member of a group that think it's okay to randomly call someone a child molester because you don't like what that person has to say, maybe you should rethink being a part of that group. Yeah. And I think Aaron Rodgers has the right to express any opinion he wants to, but saying someone is a pedophile is not an opinion, nor is it trash talk. Sorry, Pat McAfee. And as far as the, well, you say things about people all the time argument goes, yes, I do. It's not the same. It's not even close to the same. We say a lot of things on this show. We don't make up lies. In fact, we have a team of people who work very hard to sift through facts and reputable sources before I make a joke. And that's an important distinction. A joke about someone, even when that someone is Donald Trump, even a person who lies from the minute he wakes up until the minute.
0: I can't stand that. I can't listen to it anymore. But he's whining and complaining about what happened to him, you know, because people are calling him out. His days are so numbered, it's not even funny. Well, here's what I wrote with respect to Lebanon and whatever. I said, I don't disagree with the destruction has to end, but the problem is in part the answer to this question. When was the last time peace talks resulted in one side admitting defeat? In Lebanon, with Iran's proxy Hezbollah, you see destruction. Also in Gaza, with Hamas, after their attack on October 7th. And just look at Iranian arrogance and their recent post on the UN after their 47 years of state-sponsored terrorism. The media telling the world that Iran is okay, or telling Iran and Ukraine to continue to fight, inciting a level of stupidity that didn't exist in the era of World War II, where we actually had winners, losers, and agreements. Iran is, and its proxies need to realize when they've been conquered. That's what I was saying.
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1: Hi, I'm Karen, and I'm a new Californian because California has failed its 40 million people and it's irreparably broken legislatively, judiciously, and financially. The only remedy left is to exercise our rights given to us by Article 4, Section 3 of the U.S. Constitution. By splitting the state, New California will return the U.S. Constitution back to being the supreme law of the land for both states, just as our founding fathers intended. New California will restore our God-given freedoms and liberties by giving the power back to the people that progressives have been stripping from us for decades by amending the California Constitution over 900 times. Elections will be controlled again by the people, for the people, with one-day voting, paper ballots, hand counting, voter ID, and no machines. The Constitution was written for a time like this. Now is time to reread it, not change it. I'm committed to New California, and failure is not an option. It's the only way to save my state and my home. I do this for the children, mine and yours.

I'm exhausted because I've been doing a lot of homework. I've been going through the voter rolls that were given to me by Rebecca Spencer, the registrar of voters. Do you guys realize we have deceased people all throughout our rolls, and some of them are voting? Do you care about that? Do you realize we have duplicates and triplets of people all throughout the rolls? I just went through 5,000. We had 1 million people voting, over 1 million people in the 2020 election. And I estimate 30 to 35% of those people are doubles in the rolls, and some of them are voting. Those are felonies. Our voter rolls are housed within the Dominion machines electronically. Do you guys care about that? I don't think so, because we had a lot of people come and tell you that we wanted the machines gone. So in my opinion, I think you're all corrupt. A couple of you corrupt in and out. But I'm confident, and I want the people of Riverside County to know that I believe that in the near future, you guys aren't going to be just answering to we the people. You're going to be answering to law enforcement. Have a crappy day.

Well, here we are at Castle Air Force Base, just right outside of Merced, in the center of California. This Air Force Base was decommissioned in the 90s and is one of the most spectacular Air Force bases in California. It needs to be better utilized. In a new California, we will do just that. We'll bring Castle Air Force Base and a lot of the other decommissioned properties that the Democrats were so inclined to destroy in the 1990s back to New California. President Trump, come out to Castle Air Force Base. We'll have a surprise for you from New California.

0: tuned to the program that is about to predict the future. A future in a whole new light. A radical change from what it's been to what is now. You're moments away from Agenda 21.
1: Vice President Harris will say repeatedly, what is the quote?
2: I can imagine what can be and be unburdened by what has been.
1: Is that word salad or Marxism? It's Marxism. That is, in fact, not at all word salad.
2: I can imagine what can be.
1: So you can see the possibility of a world that's unburdened from its own history.
2: By what has been.
1: Which is exactly what Mao Zedong did when he launched the campaign of Smash the Four Olds. They were going to make a new China that was going to be unburdened
2: by what has been.
1: This is what the Soviets, the Bolsheviks, did when they took over power in Russia, is that they were going to make the new Russia. People could become unburdened by what has been so that they could see what could possibly be in the terms of a socialist utopia.
2: I can imagine what can be and be unburdened by what has been.
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3: 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New California State, state of the future, and boy, what a future we have here in New California. Okay, we have a lot to talk about here. Uranium One is becoming a big thing, and this story you just saw from Simone, this is about a year old, at least maybe 2 years old. Two. And unbelievably relevant today. Yes, it's very, very relevant today, and you're going to be hearing more about this particular story, so keep that in mind. This is a big, big deal. It's not going away as a story. Some people want it to go away, but it's not. It's here, and again, whatever you want to try and do about Uranium One and the information that's coming out that just unfolded on this radio show, again, this is, like I said, it's a major story. More from Simone a little bit later. I think she's going to be on the show sometime here pretty soon. We'll see. Again, anyway, we've got those things going on. We're also going to be talking about what's going on with the fallout of the president and the situation there. We got a lot more news and information to bring you about, well, CalMatters. How does CalMatters get all wrapped? Now, remember, that's the magazine that wrote this disparaging article about the Riverside County situation and also New California. And they called this secessionist. And that the secessionist being a New California, that was a problem. Well, that their problem is their problem now because we're going to take action against them. But the point is that CalMatters keeps popping up, and everything that we're looking at about the guy who was the attempted assassin, Allen. I mean, we couldn't make it up when we found out the information that we're going to divulge here today on the radio show. And again, we're going to also chime in with the Promethean ladies and find out what's going on with this. Remember, King Charles is here. We broadcast the ceremony the other day. And what is he actually doing here? Is he giving something up? And clearly he is, because there is a change going on between the relationship of the British and the Crown, in other words, and the United States of America. And that includes Canada. Canada in the figure. What is going on in Canada that is so, I guess you would say, relevant to what's going on in New California? Connect dots, please. Connect dots. And also, what's going on with, Cuba? Are we going to invade Cuba or not? Do we have war powers or not? And again, Venezuela pops up, because remember, it was Venezuela that was receiving over 200 men a day coming in from Tehran into Caracas from 2006 until Trump stopped it. The second round. Yeah, because they had to take out Maduro. And what happened? Well, all things shifted now, didn't it? All things shifted. And again, Venezuela will come back as a republic, because it always was a republic. All the states, all the nations in South America and Central America, they're all republics. They were founded as republics. Let's bring that all back to home so that you understand, because what do we have out here in California as a state in the United States? A non-republic. It's a democracy. They wanted a democracy. They told you they're going to give you a democracy. And guess what? How's that working out for everybody? Well, it's not, is it? And again, I want to put this in your mind so you understand it very clearly. With all the graft and corruption, the multi-billion dollars, trillions of dollars of fraud, all being reported right now in California, These same people that did this to us are also running our election systems. Now, if you think you're having fun with the fraud situation, upwards of $3 trillion worth of fraud and debt being hammered on the state of California, if you think you like that one, what do you think they're going to do with the election systems? And what do you think they're going to do to try and preserve what they have and have the machines all the time? Now, again, the absurdity is the absurd. The same people who brought you this, the debt, everything else, child sex trafficking, all of it wrapped up in a bundle, they're running the elections. Let's put that into perspective. Why in the world would we do this? Why in the world would we allow this to happen? Well, we shouldn't allow it to happen. We should not allow it to happen. And what we should do is take it back. There's no question about it. This isn't a matter of starting to count ballots, you know, and neuter or change, ignore the machine while it still runs over there in the corner. Oh, yeah, it'll still be plugged into the circuit. Yeah, everybody is online. And, of course, that's an essential to run the algorithms properly. Everybody online in all the counties all the time. No deficiencies, all batteries checked, all ready to go. We can take care of this thing. Yeah, right. You know you can. The machine should not even be present there. The absurdity of what goes on with these machines is despicable, but that's right. This is the government that brings you the most despicable people on the planet. After all, they love genital mutilation. What is their love affair? What is this all about with this genital mutilation business of children and even adults who take the Kool-Aid?
4: Meet the CEO of California's money laundering industrial complex, Gavin Newsom. The evidence that he manages one of the largest money laundering conglomerates in the U.S. is pretty darn undeniable. Examples include the Fire and Emergency Disaster Declaration Complex, Child Labor and Sex Trafficking Complex, Pornography and Pedophilia Haven Complex, Human and Drug Trafficking Complex, Forever Homelessness Complex, Campaign Finance Fraud and Billionaire Special Favor Complex, Climate Change Hoax Complex, Open Border and Giving Money to Illegal Aliens Complex, High Gas Prices, Retail Crime and Wage Stagnation Complex, Highest Income Tax and Anti-Business Regulations Complex, Abuse of the Nonprofit Status to Pay Himself, His Wife, and Others Complex. Don't forget budget deficits, the Train to Nowhere, mortgage fraud, state military serving in foreign wars like Ukraine, election fraud, and prison closings complexes. Many feel that Gavin is incompetent, but in fact, he excels at fraud and corruption. That's why he was hired by the British Crown and Cabal. The same people that want us Californians poor, sick, or dead.

Mr. Mayorkas, I actually really want to thank you as well for coming here today, for your performance. I have watched with absolute fascination as you have danced and dodged and lied. Yes, lied. We know you've lied. You know you've lied. But more importantly, the American public knows that you lied throughout your testimony today. And yet you believe that you and your fellow architects of the censorship industrial complex think that you should be able to determine what is and isn't true and what is and isn't untrue. You are the walking, talking epitome of the very tyrant that our forefathers recognized would gravitate towards government service. And it is because of people like you that they drafted the First Amendment. I thank them for their foresight. I thank them for recognizing that you and people like you would do everything in your power to control speech, to control freedom, to take away our rights. And they've written a document that isn't going to allow you to do that. Unfortunately, we still have courts and judges who recognize that you don't have the power that you are attempting to take, that you do not have the right to limit our freedom of speech, our freedom of association, our right to communicate. Thank God we have the First Amendment so that we can stop you from doing what you've been doing. With that, I yield back.

She yields back. Yeah. Wouldn't you like to question those guys now? They're coming after Fauci's staff, finally. And I say finally. It's been a long time. I know everybody wants prosecution, all that stuff. And we have to be patient because these things take a long time. And especially when you have a corrupt FBI, which still, like, the remnants are still there. There's no question about it. Nobody's fooling anybody. And anyway, so we get back down to the real things that are happening in the FBI. And we find out, yeah, there's more corruption. There's more. Certainly, I do want to say that there's hints, even in the Secret Service. Why were they so asleep at the switch? What I'm talking about is they were really asleep at the switch right there where they had the magnetometers. As you know, people come in, they get checked and all that for weapons and blah, blah, blah. Well, this guy just blazed right on by, and no one's really seemed to stop him or wanted to. You know, he's running so fast. Everybody was caught off their guard, clearly. Why were they caught off guard? Because they did not have enough security people at that station. That's my opinion. That's my straight up flat opinion. You got the not only do you have the president inside, but you got the vice president. You have the director of the FBI. You had the first lady in there. You had Carolyn Leavitt pregnant in there. And again, where was the security outside? Those are questions that really, is this Butler all over again? Deja vu all over again? Is that what we're seeing? I mean, these are questions we really have to take a long look at, and we'll explore many of these questions in the weeks ahead, because it'll take weeks to unravel these things, but it's all going to come back. You're going to see there's it's almost like playing. Have you ever played racquetball? I used to play racquetball all the time, and I'm telling you, you learn a lot in racquetball. You learn, first of all, you don't want to stand in front of where the guy's going to hit the ball, because he'll hit you in the butt. You know, that doesn't feel good. Or the back of the head, or the back, whatever. And, you know, you got a welt back there, because that little racquetball hurts when it hits you. But you learn a lot by, you know, dodging around, hitting, swatting, going for the kill shot, things like that. You know, those are the things that you learn. You learn some of those things. But, you know, when you're guarding the president of the United States, there should be no nuances about what you're doing. And it's really clear that there's a lot of hesitation on perhaps some of the situations that are going on right now. Lack security. Now, that was a theme. I did not believe it. I did not believe it. And I, you know, when these things happen, you know, we have a process, because we have so many of these false flag business going on. And most of these are planned. There are planned things. They're planned events. They're targeted events. And now what you do know, as my listening audience, you do know that most of these perpetrators are MK-Ultra. So you have the MK-Ultra element in that. And again, this goes back, folks, to 15 years ago we were calling out, there's some sort of control going on, because every one of the shooters that were involved, like during the Obama era, they all did the same thing. They all had the same pattern of behavior to murder a lot of people that ultimately kill themselves. And they did the same sort of things and behaviors the day before that led up to the assassination. And then voila, no one thought that those people were going to do it. It all pans together here. And now we're getting even deeper into what's happening with this so-called assassin attempt, individual, Allen. The assassin, the attempted assassin anyway, he belonged to quite an elite group of people. And again, quite an elite group of people. In fact, he was part of Caltech's program down there. And he was rubbing shoulders with all these top scientists, that have been missing. Oh, okay. Well, let's see. He lives in Torrance, California. He's around the RAND Corporation and Raytheon and all that stuff down there. And he's a high-value product. He's been screened, basically, probably through the GATE program. Yeah, we found out that the GATE program is nothing more than an MK-Ultra program. You all the GATE program, all you parents out there, I've got a genius child. Well, this, listen, and I learned this years ago when I was a school administrator. And I never liked the GATE program. I didn't like the way things were going with the GATE program. There was too much secrecy. As a school administrator, there was too much secrecy going on. And now I know why, because I knew why probably about 15 years ago, when a college professor from UC Davis said, "Oh, Paul, we are tracking students that are kindergartens as to whether or not they're going to get into this university."
That's how far back it goes. We have, and I said, so you have the records? Oh, yeah, we've got all the records. And I said, well, that might explain why one of the high schools that I was at, all the CUME folders for about 50% of the student body were stolen from the registrar's office. They had to break through a locked cabinet, a couple of them, to steal the CUME folder. Now, CUME folder is the history of the students. And I said, a blatant stealing. I said, oh, well, they're much more sophisticated than that now. They just work everything out with the counselors. And the counselors, high school counselors or junior high school counselors, and even counselors that work at the elementary school or certain teachers, they're targeted. They will pick out who is an intelligent child in their opinion for further testing. And all of a sudden, lo and behold, when you're sitting there as a parent, you don't expect it. Has your, you know, your child is really, really intelligent. Have you ever had an intelligence test? Have you ever done this and done that? Maybe they should get your child in the GATE program. Well, that's the recruitment for MK Ultra. Sorry, GATE program. I'm glad to out you. But that's exactly what the door opens there. And of course, what happened? See, this is how far the tentacles are in with these totalitarians. They are totally infused in our education system. And of course, out here in California, now it's just blatantly wide open. And it has been since Arnold Schwarzenegger gave up our constitutional rights in California to educate our kids as we see fit and turned it over to the federal government. That was Arnold Schwarzenegger that did that. These operations are just in the classroom. That's all they are. An open recruitment into MK Ultra is being sought. So if you want to sell your child, like we had one sold out here when we had a missing child, three kids were taken, all of the females, all of the same size and stature, differing ages. Two of them were 15, one was 19. The 19-year-old was face down in the river the next day because they didn't want her. She was too old. Right, too old, aged up. The other two went missing. We found one of them. And the third one we didn't find. The third one we did not find. And so further questioning of the parents found out that what? They sold their child, who happened to be one of these children. Oh, okay. Yeah, and just recently, if we get the video right up here in Fernley in Nevada, you'll see how some of this really the big thick of things works when you have a missing child and what happens, what goes on, what happens when the police stumble into something literally and take action to save three kids. It's quite alarming, but I've seen this before. This is what happens when you traffic with children. And right now we're going to see an explosion in this. It's already happening in California, and it's very lucrative. It's very lucrative. And a lot of these immigrants that are here, illegal parents that are here, they don't know any better. They just give up their child. If the child is stolen, so what? Or when they come across the border, they're stolen before they even get to the Pomona Fairplex, which is the distribution center for these people. I say distribution center. It's a reception and distribution center. The children are culled out usually, or were certainly in the time of Obama. And Grassley had a hearing on this. We've seen the people that testified. We've heard the testimony from these people. It's not any different than what I'm telling you, except it's on mass scale. That's why we like to talk about Mayorkas, because the mass scale folks are also in charge of what? The mass scale folks who brought you the problems of a mass invasion of 100 million people. And now, by the way, people are starting to believe the statements by Michael Yon and myself and others. And I'm using his numbers for the most part, but his numbers are backed up by other people that we have talked to on the ground, out in the field. There's 100 million people that were brought in the flat with the Biden administration. So where are those people, right? Number one. But number two, 10 million were children. And, you know, I've ran this by some of our guests. You've heard me say this. Where are those kids? And they're going, we don't know, but they were here. One night when we were down in Redlands, California, they were looking for several hundred children that had been gone, that were taken. There was a panic going on in that town, that community, in that whole area along the I-15 corridor.
I-10 actually into Los Angeles, into the Fairplex, right into the Pomona Fairplex. There was a whole big thing going on because they were looking for these hundreds of children. Never found them. See, these are the real things you don't know about because they keep it from you. They hide it from you. But hiding is not going to work much longer.

is one of the most spectacular Air Force bases in California. It needs to be better utilized. And in New California, we will do just that. We'll bring Castle Air Force Base and a lot of the other decommissioned properties that the Democrats were so inclined to destroy in the 1990s back to New California. President Trump, come out to Castle Air Force Base. We'll have a surprise for you from New California.

And here we are at the Gateway Pundit, as promised. As promised, what in the world is really going on here? And check it out. It says here, Trump, DOJ, ATF unleash massive Second Amendment overhaul, 34 new reforms slash red tape for gun owners, dealers, and small businesses. All right, I'm in for that. I'm very much in for that. California gun laws are stupid, and we want to get rid of them. That's exactly right. We want to get rid of them. And in due time, we will get rid of them. So let's take a little dive into this to see what this is all about, because this is a matter of our Second Amendment right. Thank you very much. Now, of course, in New California, we don't have this problem now, do we? Okay, it says, in a huge victory for the Second Amendment and law-abiding Americans everywhere, the Department of Justice and the Bureau of Alcohol, Tobacco, and Firearms and Explosives announced this week that they are unleashing 34 notices of final and proposed rulemaking to slash the mountain of Biden-era red tape strangling gun owners and federal FFL, federal firearms licensees. Says the move follows a top-to-the-bottom review of ATF regulations ordered by President Trump's executive order of 14206, protecting Second Amendment rights. And again, we're arming up America. I want you to, I mean, really what's happening here. We are arming up the citizenry. That's what's happening here. And I wonder why. I wonder why. No, I mean, seriously, do we have to have this conversation? We will in a second. It says the move follows a top-to-bottom review of the ATF regulations ordered by President Trump's order. After years of Biden ATF acting as an unaccountable attack dog against honest gun shops and citizens, the agency is finally being forced to listen to industry experts, FFLs, and everyday Americans who just want to exercise their God-given constitutional rights without the federal government breathing down their necks. And this is the first wave of reforms. More are coming. The Trump administration is seeking its promise to dismantle the deep state gun control apparatus piece by piece. It says the Second Amendment is not a second-class right, said U.S. Acting Attorney General Todd Blanche. It says the Department of Justice is ending the weaponization of federal authority of law-abiding gun owners. It says we will continue to vigorously defend their rights as the constitutional demands. Says modernization, says updating record keeping and business practices such as electronic records for gun dealers, changes to Form 4473, defined retention periods for records, licenses, verification dates. This is a reduced burden. Removing or simplifying requirements is seen as costly and unnecessary. That would be a really nice big one. Clarity, providing clearer definitions and standards, including show purchase language or straw purchase language, mental health related prohibitions, biological sex designation on ATF forms, male or female, business promises or premises definitions, updating and regulations to match court rulings and statutes. That would be wonderful. Of course, that just shoots everything down the hill for California, right? Yeah, right. California. Really? California. Yeah, California. What are we doing about California? That is the big question. Okay, another one here. Orleans Parish Sheriff arrested in connection with last year's jailbreak of 10 inmates. All right. An arrested sheriff in connection. So this parish sheriff, Susan Hudson, and the CFO,

0: Poe, chief financial officer, apparently, of the parish, were both indicted on charges in connection with last year's jailbreak. Last May, 10 dangerous inmates, including murderers at the Orleans Parish Correctional Facility, escaped. And it said some bolts were removed in the outside. Well, that'll do it every time. So who did something like that? That had to have been an inside job. I mean, that sheriff is not a good criminal. She arrests criminals, but she's not a good one. That's right. So if she's arresting the criminals because she's not a good criminal or doesn't understand how good criminals behave, what do you think? Says Seattle socialist mayor laughs at idea of millionaires fleeing the city over new higher taxes. Bye. Okay, go ahead, honey. Laugh because your city's next. Don't laugh at people who pay your salary. See, this is the problem. This is the problem. The smugness. Here we go.
1: I think the claims that millionaires are going to leave our state are like super overblown. And if, you know, the ones that leave, like, bye.
0: Don't you just love the attitude on that woman? There you go. Socialism at its best, right? Oh, here's one. Political violence and willful self-deception of the left. Well, we know that that's what they want and that's what they're doing. Does President Trump know that the DOJ's weaponization working group is no longer working? Let's get to this one first. Southern Poverty Law Center, my favorite place to find criminals. Right, because they are criminals. And, you know, I used to, if this was in the 80s, the early 80s, maybe, you would be hearing me saying, oh, I love the Southern Poverty Law Center. I'm serious. I was a supporter of those folks. I would rely upon them for information going on in my schools, literally. Because at the time, they were a source that was working. And that's all you had. Then something happened. Then they turned. Oh, they turned. Right. That makes a big difference now, doesn't it? So anyway, the Southern Poverty Law Center became evil. That's what happened. They became evil. And now we know that there's some hanky panky that was really going on. And what it was the Southern Poverty Law Center. They became more of a criminal element, in my opinion, of course. And now they're being drawn and quartered because they got caught as an NGO giving money to the other team. Their opposition, people that they were supposed to be complaining about and following and monitoring. And what were they doing? They were giving money to, you know, like KKK. All these groups that they would be reporting on, saying they're doing this evil dude, this evil duty, they're doing this, they're doing that. And it's all against the Constitution. And by the way, there's racism there. And blacks and whites and Hispanics are all being discriminated against and shouldn't be. Oh, I'm sorry. The whites, it's okay to be discriminated against. Anyway, they are 501c3. And it says, in other words, the fraud is widespread. Extremist groups resort to the 501c3 label to actively run psychological operations, cover their shady tactics with the guise of legal formalities and related campaigns to hurt the MAGA movement. So they were actually funding, using their funds at the Southern Poverty Law Center to encourage people to riot against MAGA and this president. So you want to know where people are getting paid from. It was the people like at the Southern Poverty Law Center paying those groups that they would end up investigating. See, they have to justify their investigations. Why not pay the people to be investigated, right? And at the same time, you get a riot out of them or a demonstration against MAGA. Now, we all know, guys, listen, that many of these demonstrations, they are just paid actors in place. And I was reviewing this last night on John B. Wells' radio program that, you know, when we go out to some of these demonstrations and caravans and stuff like that, which, by the way, are a lot of fun, really enjoyed the brotherhood and everything like that that you experience with fellow MAGA people and stuff like that. You get in your truck, you got your flag flying around out there. I was in a Tesla waving my flag at people. And of course, we were driving right by the demonstrators. This is the funny thing. You drive right by a row of demonstrators. This is in Sacramento, California, actually in Roseville. Roseville. And you go driving by a line of them. They're on the street. They got their signs. All the signs are the same kind of signs. They're all made the same way. You can tell they went to the same printer. Dozens of them, hundreds of them, hundreds of people out there. And, you know, I'm sitting here looking at the age, and they're like my age or even, you know, 20 years one way or another. I'm not dating myself here. But, you know, the point is, a lot of them, they'd see us with a MAGA flag or, you know, New California flag or U.S. flag. And we're talking about Trump, you're your savior, you know, blah, blah, blah. Who's your daddy? They heard that from me all the time. Who's your daddy? Donald J. Trump. And they, oh, some of the people would, they're on the other team. Some of the protesters go, thumbs up, yeah, and smile. And they're shaking their, no, the down with MAGA sign. They're shaking so hard. And they're going, yeah, yeah, yeah. In other words, they're supporting Donald J. Trump. They couldn't hide it anymore. They weren't the protesters they thought they were, right? But they got paid. And, oh, by the way, when it was lunchtime, absolutely lunchtime at 1:30, they were gone. We were out in front of this one demonstration at 1:30. This is when we all saw it in mass. People are leaving. We're going, where are they going? Well, you follow them. They find the buses. Oh, buses. They're busted, right? They're busted and bust in. So, you know, this is what goes on with these demonstrations. So Southern Poverty Law Center would do the same thing. They'd pay groups that are antagonistic to them or to MAGA. And actually groups that you would think of the Southern Poverty Law Center for years was they were monitoring it because we're holier than thou, we're better than that. And we know that MAGA is a racist. Your first clue is when they're making statements like that they're no good. And of course, this has been going on for years with them. Actually, around after the 1980s, they started to turn to the other direction. They found out they could fund these groups. Those groups could go out and create all kinds of chaos. And then, doink! Everybody turns to the Southern Poverty Law Center, donate, donate, donate. That's what happens. And they got busted. And good for them being busted. Now we know what we know. This is the stuff that's going on that's going to protect this country in the future. Getting rid of these kind of groups that are protesters that are not protest. You know, it's one thing in a First Amendment right to go out and protest. It's another to lie to people about what you're doing and being disingenuous. But that's the Nazi style. The Nazis do that. Fascists do that. So that's what we're dealing with here, actually. You have to come to terms with that. That's actually what we're dealing with. We're dealing with the Nazis. And quite frankly, don't like the Nazis too much.
2: I do not respect an oath breaker. Anybody who's holding a public office has taken the oath to defend the Constitution of the United States. That does not mean you put how you feel first, how you emotionally react to a tragedy first, because you think it's better that I will be safer. You abrogate my constitutional rights. That's breaking your oath. And I have no respect for that. I am a mom. And there's only one thing that I'm afraid of. And that's the people in elected office taking away my rights. I'm not afraid of the crook that's going to come to my door. Because if my dogs don't get him, I will. And it's my job to defend myself. It's not your job to protect me. It's not your job to defend me. It's your job to protect the Constitution and protect my rights to defend myself.

A constitutional republic, not a democracy. The ideal of a democracy is universal equality. The ideal of a constitutional republic is individual liberty. A democracy always degenerates into dictatorship, which promises government-guaranteed equality and security, but it delivers nothing but poverty and serfdom for the people it robs and rules. America was founded as a constitutional republic to safeguard the liberties of the people against the tyranny of democracy or of one-man dictatorship. In this century, great strides have been made toward the goal of subverting our republic into a democracy. The foremost tactic of the subverters is subversion of language. By calling America a democracy until people thoughtlessly accept and use the term, the totalitarians have obscured the real meaning of our principles of government.

0: 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Remember to visit our website, a21r.com, and of course, New California State, State of the Future. And what you're looking at right here is Westminster, California. Kind of interesting. And somebody just beeped this into my X account. And what is it? Well, it's Charlie Kirk Avenue. Isn't that nice? Yeah, this is in Orange County. And of course, Orange County being berated for its panning to supporting of Islam taking over the county. The new Orange County, as they're calling it, in Islam land and down there. This is the Southern California city of Westminster has officially installed Charlie Kirk Way signs. And we'll blow this up so you can see a little bit clear. There it is, Charlie Kirk Way in Westminster. And that's a pretty neat sign. A lot of things go on down in Westminster that you don't realize. Westminster in that area is Little Saigon. So back in the day, when I was down there and as a school administrator, we had a lot of dealings with Westminster and some of the schools and people, and it was awesome. In fact, a lot of my employees that I had that I was monitoring and had responsibility for were Vietnamese boat people. They came over in boats and really suffered. Now, this is the type of people that you want in your country, the people who will do the things that they did to get here in so many different ways, and they did it legally. The Vietnamese and Hmong and Mien, for the most part, that are here legally. They are. Right, they are. They're absolutely here legally, and there's nothing wrong with that. Now, the big controversy is brewing in other worlds about whether or not somebody should be here illegally and then granted, you know, status to be here. That's becoming the big thing. I find it absolutely hilarious that people that are supporting Steve Hilton, who his citizenship is still questionable. Until he starts producing documents, even documents that can be FOIA'd about his citizenship, I don't trust the guy at all. And I certainly don't think he should be running for governor. He's not an American-born governor. There's a problem there. And he's only recently, I don't care if you say go back to 2012, that's recent. He's recently decided that he's going to be an American citizen and go through that process. 2021, that qualifies him to be able to come and run the great state of California. I mean, run it the right way. So you got to be figuring out he's probably going to run it the wrong way into the ground. Yeah, into the ground, which is exactly what they want him to do. I mean, you got to take a look at what has happened here in California, and why a Steve Hilton shows up right now. You really do. And I know Donald Trump supports him. I know he wants to go all mega and get mega into California and get Republicans into California. We disagree on how that's going to happen. It's not going to. And then what vote on that? Use the same voting system. To fix the same old problems that are brought to us by who? The same people who created the fraud. Come on. Come on, people. Hilton fits into that crowd very much so. So here we have Charlie Kirk Way down in Westminster. And I think that's pretty cool what they've done here in Westminster. And again, there's some other stories here. Here we go with, this is an interesting one. It says, New California gubernatorial candidate, California gubernatorial candidate Chad Bianco torches Katie Porter after apparently tried to recreate a Kamala Harris I'm speaking moment. Says the moment came while the candidates were being questioned and going about what? We'll figure this out. So creating
1: just
0: Kamala
1: to summarize
0: Harris.
1: The squabbling for everybody, what he wants to do is unconstitutional. What he's proposing is a good idea, but was already done. We don't want more people on the FAIR plan because it's a huge financial liability for the state of California.
2: It's single payer. You want it somewhere else.
1: Excuse me.
2: Single payer.
1: I'm speaking.
3: The important is you said the truth.
2: I know you are.
4: Oh, he's talking.
2: Mr. And
4: Bianco,
2: we're lying
4: we'll
2: to kids.
4: You. We'll go to you next.
2: Oh, I wasn't sure if I was even up here anymore.
5: Neither were any
4: Give
5: of
4: me
5: us.
4: A minute may and then you will get your
1: May
4: time
1: I finish? Time. The reinsurance is a really important part of this, thinking about how to insure the insurers. There are ways that we could put California state dollars at play to bring down the cost of reinsurance, which would help more people come back.
0: There are no more the California dollars, guys. There's none.
1: into this market and write more affordable policies.
4: Thank you, Ms. Porter. Now, to your point, Mr. Bianco, Ms. Porter has supported single-payer health care insurance, and you are saying that this is essentially the same thing. Can you elaborate on your concern and then, frankly, chime in on what you think these plans will do to the insurance market?
2: Yeah, I was walking in here tonight, and I was asked the most strange question ever by a CBS reporter that said, are you afraid of tonight? And my answer was, I'm not afraid of anything. I'm truly not. But actually, I'm terrified that one of these people are going to be your next governor and these kids are all going to have to move. This is absolutely ridiculous. We're lying to we're not taking responsibility for failed Democrat policies that have brought us here. The FAIR plan is 100% a single payer, and it is a failure. Absolute failure. So we're not going to medical because it's the same thing. The insurance companies left because the insurance companies can't be forced into bankruptcy by the state. They told the state it wasn't global warming. Stop believing that. It was a failed environmental policy that doesn't allow fire departments to prevent defensible space around our homes or clear out the brush for 30 years that are building in those in our mountains and in our hills that took out a city. Okay, they specifically said we were going to lose a city, and our governor said we don't care, and so the insurance companies left.
5: Mr. Bianco,
6: Julie, may I ask a question?
5: Do you have any ideas for what you would do so far? All you said is this group has failed.
2: The regulations.
5: What would you do?
2: Exactly. I will stop the 16 years of Democrat failure of regulations in this state that have destroyed their ability to live here. They are going to have to find a different state to live, not grow up in the California that I had the opportunity to grow up in, because regulations in this state is destroying our ability to live here.
4: Thank you, Mr.
0: Okay, and Katie Porter just gets crushed by Chad Bianco. And so did the rest of the Democrats that are standing up there with their thumbs in their you know where. I'm sorry, that's reserved for their heads. That's right, I forgot. Are they the same size? No, that's getting a little technical, isn't it? That's a technicality. But Chad put it exactly right. Hello. In other words, what am I saying here? The same group of people that are on that stage represent the same group of people that we've seen year in and year out over the last 40 years. Oh, I'm sorry, Steve. It's not 16 years. Oh, no. No, because had you lived here and been a citizen in California, you would know such things. But you don't know that it's more than 16 years that we've been under this tyrannical one-party rule. You obviously can't do the math, or you don't know intuitively. Of course you don't know intuitively, because you're not really a citizen now, are you? Your loyalty lies with the king, who's here. I was surprised you weren't in the audience in Congress. Or were you? I don't even know. Where was your wife? Was she there? You know, she's not a citizen. I mean, guys, you've got to see that Hilton is playing with the other team. These other people are just part of the stooges, but they got to get Hilton in, and they got to get him in, and obviously to finish off California. That's what he's here for. Clearly he is. His loyalties don't belong here. They belong with, the city of London. I think we've pretty much figured that one out. But, Chad did a great job here. I'm really impressed that what he did. Let's just check out just very quickly what else we got going on here. It says here, oh, here we go. Oh, did you know that Comey was arrested? It says, this is from Pascal Najati, says Comey quietly cooperating as star witness in massive deep state conspiracy case related to Russiagate. Preparing to testify against Obama to grand jury, disgraced to former FBI James Comey, who was indicted yesterday for threatening the life of the president. Yes, he was indicted on two counts of doing that. Now, here is the deal about James Comey. James Comey is the key to it all. And remember, he wrote, the thing in the sand about, he's going to off the president in 86 and all that stuff. Remember that? Okay, that's what he got busted for. Two counts. He was arrested. He's in jail. He's arrested and he's in jail. Now, what's going to happen to Comey is you got it. Think about it. Comey is singing like a songbird. That is what is happening with Comey. Now, once again, he was indicted, folks. He was indicted, and he's now in jail. more coming. He's got other counts coming. They're going to refile some other charges. That's okay. But what we're hearing now, I agree with this story, that he is now singing like a songbird, because he does. Listen, James Comey, you know, he's one of these guys that we suspect is MK altered at an early age, because he and his brother, Peter, were actually kidnapped. A lot of people don't know this, and deeply sexually abused by the kidnapper. Both of them. He's got a twin brother. And Peter happens to be, wait for it, the CFO of the Clinton Foundation. Oh, no, daddy. Who's your daddy? Well, we know who the daddy is. It's Donald J. Trump. Yeah, James, who is your daddy? Don't you love it when a plan starts to come together? When we come back, we're going to talk more about this monster, or these monsters, I guess you can say, in plural, because we're not done yet in terms of who we're talking about with these clowns that want to destroy our country. There's no question about it. Anyway, thanks for listening to Agenda 21 Radio. 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We are exceptional Americans.

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11: The evidence keeps mounting.

I'm exhausted because I've been doing a lot of homework. I've been going through the voter rolls that were given to me by Rebecca Spencer, the registrar of voters. Do you guys realize we have deceased people all throughout our rolls? And some of them are voting. Do you care about that? Do you realize we have duplicates and triplets of people all throughout the rolls? I just went through 5,000. We had a million people voting, over a million people in the 2020 election. And I estimate 30 to 35% of those people are doubles in the rolls, and some of them are voting. Those are felonies. Our voter rolls are housed within the Dominion machines electronically. Do you guys care about that? I don't think so, because we had a lot of people come and tell you that we wanted the machines gone. So in my opinion, I think you're all corrupt. A couple of you corrupt in and out. But I'm confident, and I want the people of Riverside County to know that I believe that in the near future, you guys aren't going to be just answering to we the people. You're going to be answering to law enforcement. Have a crappy day.

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2: Vice President Harris will say repeatedly, what is the quote?
3: I can imagine what can be and be unburdened by what has been.
2: Is that word salad or Marxism? It's Marxism. That is, in fact, not at all word salad.
3: I can imagine what can be.
2: So you can see the possibility of a world that's unburdened from its own history.
3: By what has been.
2: Which is exactly what Mao Zedong did when he launched the campaign of Smash the Four Olds. They were going to make a new China that was going to be unburdened
3: by what has been.
2: This is what the Soviets, the Bolsheviks did when they took over power in Russia, is that they were going to make the new Russia. People could become unburdened by what has been so that they could see what could possibly be in the terms of a socialist utopia.
3: I can imagine what can be and be unburdened by what has been.
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4: 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And yes, ladies and gentlemen, are you that exceptional American? Well, of course you are. That's why you're listening to this radio show right here, right now on Agenda 21 Radio and the American Exceptionalism News Network, which is what we're building right now. And by the way, it's going to be exceptional American news. There's no question about it. So we have a lot of exceptional Americans to talk about, some not so good Americans to talk about, deceivers, liars, and so on, all inculcated with the same machinery that's decided. We're going to do some positioning here so you have a clear understanding about who's running your elections, right? Who are the people that are running your elections? They're the same people that are defrauding you right now of trillions of dollars out of California. Wake up. The same people. The same people are running your elections. What could possibly go wrong? Well, for us, everything. But for them, everything can go right. That's right, because they control it, right? Because we allow it. That's wrong of us. We're not demanding more and saying no more. But, you know, that's obviously going to have to be changed at a systemic state level. And that's why New California State comes into play. Yeah, the great New California State. And by the way, I want to say thank you very much for everybody who's been participating in the New California State movement. We got a lot of people. You know, we have about 400,000 people have come. Most have gone. And where'd they go? They left the state. Why? Because of what Chad Bianco was talking about there. And again, what's pretty interesting is he was in a debate last night, and he's answering and responding to what was her name? The college professor out of Irvine, who's never won an election. Her numbers don't. The numbers guy has calculated her algorithms and so on since 2018 when she first came on, or 2020 when she first came on the scene. And this woman has never won an election, not even close. But again, because of the algorithm that was used and has been used for her, she was able to get two terms in Congress. And now she's out and she's running for governor, Katie Porter. And Katie Porter is the one who was caught bitching at people. Remember that tirade that she was having, and then she pulled that off with a reporter. The reporter was really there to do a puff piece on her, and she turns it into a nightmare. Everybody's listening. Who's this Katie Porter bitch? You know, that's what they were saying. Because she acted like a bitch, and to the reporter who was really on her team, that was the thing. This is a leftist reporter, and she was actually doing shouldn't say a leftist. She leaned left as a reporter. Obviously, these network reporters do, but she was doing legitimate reporting as a reporter. I have to back her up on that. She was absolutely doing legitimate reporting, and she was opening it up. She was allowing to be Katie Porter, really inviting her to be on her air, the reporter's air, and that's network air. And they were going to do a big puff piece on her, and she just breaks into some repetitive question thing, and it turns into an absolute nightmare for the reporter, and it just blew up on Katie Porter all over. Then people started picking up on X. Oh, remember when Katie Porter was chewing out her person behind her and over her shoulder and what she was saying and how she was doing? Remember all that? Oh, yeah, that all came back. And then we realized she's just a bitch. That's what it is. You can't say it in any way. That's what she has embedded onto herself. And so This is what we have on the liberal side. I have so much now, give me more. I deserve it. Right. No, yeah, you deserve. You deserve. We know what you deserve. Not to be representing us. But listen, this is what you have over here in California. This is what is leading in the government right now. This is the group of folks she represents. And these people are the ones that are running your elections. And they're the ones committing all the fraud. And it's not little fraud, guys. This is not, come here, kitty, kitty. This is nothing like that. This is well beyond, this is the megadon of all frauds being committed against this country. And it's led in California. The largest state in the union naturally would have the largest amount of fraud, and it does. Yet no one on the left wants to stop it. That should tell you about what they're doing with our elections, because they're running the elections, they're running the machines, and everything is all good in the hood and all smooth, and we're going to have the crappiest thing going on, aren't we? Have a crappy day. Anyway, so let's get back into what we see here with John Brennan and his little friends. And this is on the Gateway Pundit. By the way, Jim Hoff has been hospitalized, and thoughts and prayers for him. A lot of thoughts and prayers for him. Joe Hoff's brother, Joe and I talked the other day, and you said a prayer for Jim, and he's got a heart situation. It's been around for a long time. We don't, we're not saying there's anything nefarious here, because this has been something that goes beyond before, many years back, I guess this whole thing started. But this is a problem, obviously, for the Gateway Pundit, because, you know, Jim and Joe started the Gateway Pundit, and now Joe is going to have to really take over, obviously, the day-to-day of the Gateway Pundit. So we're the best of luck to Joe and to everybody else at the Gateway Pundit. Anyway, but getting back into the X channel right here, we were talking before about Jim Comey. He's singing the blues. Actually, we think he's absolutely becoming the star witness against everybody and against Obama. Now, we will be able to see, in my opinion, we're going to be able to see for the first time the capability of James Comey, certainly leading the charge and testifying against John Brennan. He's up for arrest, by the way. I think that was really one of the tells. He's up for arrest. And we're going to chime in here and see what they have to say about this.
5: Over Crossfire Hurricane, they lied to Congress. There's so much sketchy stuff about John Brennan. He was the station chief in Saudi Arabia and actually signed the visas for half of the terrorists that crashed the planes into the Twin Towers.
6: Well, yeah.
5: And then he comes to the United States, back to the U.S., and he ends up director of the CIA, and now we see that his fingerprints are all over Crossfire Hurricane. They lied to Congress, they lied to the American people, and they did it out of pure, sheer greed and lust for power. It's got to stop, and it's you and me and the American people that have got to stop it. It's not our representative. It is we, the people, have to take a stand. There's so much sketchy stuff about John Brennan. He was the station chief in Saudi Arabia.
4: Listen to this one more time.
5: And actually signed the visas for half of the terrorists that crashed the planes into the Twin Towers.
6: Well,
4: so he signed, for at least half of them, the visas for those that crashed the planes into the Twin Towers. Says, no wonder Gavin Newsom is suing to block Trump's executive order requiring barcode tracking for mail-in ballots. California voter fraudster Shakira Khan had 71 names and 41 complete. Now, we reported on this, of course. Mail-in ballots at a single house. Yeah, and this was something that we helped to create. And I know the touts are out there saying they did it, but they were far from it. Anyway, this was something that says California voter fraudster Shakira Khan was the person. We've covered him thoroughly. You may remember there's more to the story. We're not bringing it out yet because there's more to the story. And that was voter fraud, classic voter fraud. And what was the voter fraud and the votes being utilized for? That's the other thing. Okay, Don Mitchell, what an amazing luncheon with Sheriff Chad Bianco. He was introduced by Lorenzo Lamas, who fully supports Bianco for governor. It was a packed house. Sheriff Bianco gave a heartfelt presentation on what he will do to make California better, followed by a question and an answer session. And we don't have any tape on that, I don't think. I was looking for some tape. I did not see that. And anyway, another little thing here. It says California governor candidate Chad Bianco explains nonprofits are being by developers to get rid of the buildings they can't sell. Let's see. So nonprofits are being, well, anyway, this, they got this one wrong here. They're being developed to get rid of buildings that the developers can't sell. That would be true. They're looking for that money that is coming in from the NGOs to buy the buildings. Because there's massive vacancies out here in terms of the nonprofit, in terms of the buildings, commercial property. We went through this in 2008, 9, and 10. In fact, I bought a building for a song that was very, very expensive on a lease option. And this is going on again. But who's inside these empty buildings? That's the big question. That was a question that was posited. Where are all the people that have come to California? Where are they? What buildings are they in? Here we go. Let's listen in on this one.
6: The salary of the person that's, you've got a building that you can't sell and it's worth $3 million. Mm-hmm. And I have my nonprofit for the homeless and I just got $10 million. So I'll tell you what, you have your $3 million business, your $3 million building. I'll give you $6 million for it. And now you make all of that money off of that building that you couldn't sell to begin with. And I'm not out any money because I was given $10 million to buy a building to help the homeless. So I still have all my money. I still have $4 million left and I have a building that I can sell too. And my best friend just made $6 million on a building that he couldn't sell. That's how it's working. That's how it's that simple. That's how the money is being laundered. And then you can have a nonprofit. You get a couple of million dollars in your nonprofit and you can make $750,000 as a salary of the person that's running that nonprofit. And then while you're at it, go ahead and give your wife a $500,000 salary. And oh, while you're at it, you got three kids, give them $500,000 salaries.
7: All this could be tracked.
6: It can be tracked. They choose not to track it. We are going to make sure this gets out.
4: Of course, I appreciate that. We've been talking about this for years. There's a property down there in Sacramento, Mather Air Force Base. Something going on there. Congressman Jamie Raskin has been ordered to repay the federal government $304,000 he took from the illegal student loan debt relief program for his daughter's tuition to Stanford. Raskin knew the program would be shot down, wrote 14th District Judge Joseph A. Barron. Yeah, he knew beforehand, and because something like that just didn't quite pan out for him. Now, did it? No, it did not. It did not pan out for him. Okay, we're going to run to a break here real quick. You're listening to Agenda 21 Radio. Remember to visit our website, a21r.com. And, of course, New California State, stay the future. Back in as early as 2010, 2011, and 2012, we saw out here in California a great shift, if you will, in the education processes that were going on in our economy. Things started to unravel, what we would call unravel, all the way across the board, from the economy to the education, everything. With a progressive, democratic, one-party system that had developed over time, starting in the 90s, it was very, very obvious that things were turning against us all the way across the board of the state. We recognized what the Founding Fathers said might happen. And that is that we could, as a country, have a tyrant as a leader and have a tyranny that would befall the country. And we recognized that we were in a tyranny. And the tyranny was moving quicker than a lot of people realized. California government is a one-party system, let's be very clear. Right now, I'll give you an example of the one-party system at work. One-party system, we have 80 assembly members. That's like our House of Representatives. But we have 80 assembly members, and I believe it's now down to 17 are Republicans. Okay, now we have 40 senators, and as I understand it, we're down to 7, or it's either, depending upon what happens in the races, because we haven't gotten through that yet, 7 or 8 are Republicans. Many of the writers now have come out and said, we have joined, as a state of California, all the other one-party systems of the world, such as North Korea, China, Cuba, Venezuela, and that's really a fact. If you look at Sacramento, San Francisco, and Los Angeles, you have 20 million people. And I said, gosh, where do the rest of the people live? And they said, well, they live in about 90% of the landmass, all the rural areas. This is really an urban versus rural debate. I can't tell you, I don't think anybody's going to tell Californians we are free from invasion and we're free from domestic violence. Also, we wouldn't have fentanyl in the streets. I wouldn't, when I go do my radio show in the morning, I wouldn't be looking at all the fentanyl addicts on the street laying their dying. I do that every morning and I hear their cries. But I also wouldn't be seeing an invasion happening at my southern border. As we look at California today, it's become extremely violent. And unfortunately, we are one of the largest slave trading states in the Union. And I don't think anybody's going to argue that. We have gone down and challenged Gavin Newsom. We've challenged every state legislator. We've gone down to the Capitol steps and we screamed it from microphones into the building. Why are you not trying to stop child sex trafficking?

0: And welcome back to Agenda 21 Radio. We're talking about comments by Chad Bianco and other people, and you're just now finding out about money laundering. He spelled it. Now, you all know, and we've been reporting on the money laundering for a long, long time. Chris Bish is our point person on that. By the way, we need to get her on the show. Chris Bish has been really a great authority on a lot of things. So we're going to be having a big affair coming down. We're talking about at the state capitol. This is going to be on the 8th, next Friday. We'd love to see everybody there. And Chris Bish, we're going to invite her too. Anyway, it's going to be the Proclamation Day for New California State. So this is going to be fun and exciting because it's the last proclamation before statehood. The last proclamation. Anyway, but getting back into the Chad Bianco situation, is Chad Bianco knows what we know. He obviously does. He's followed this. He knows exactly what's happening with the money laundering. He spells it out correctly. I'm going to play this again so everybody's clear on what this money laundering scam is in real estate. And this is, by the way, this is what he's describing here is a small situation. Okay, so what we had, this is back in 2008, 9, and 10, in that era, we had a really big glut in California of commercial space. And why do we have that? That's because businesses were leaving. Yeah, they were leaving back then. We were starting to see the real pressure of what was going on here with the systemic type of situation that was developed under really a precursor to this was Jerry Brown back in the 80s, 70s and 80s. Then Jerry Brown comes back and does another thing after in 2010. How did he get to do that? That's another little gimmick that they played on us. And so what happened was the real estate market was devastated, and it was commercial property because big businesses were being run out of California. So property became empty. Big, huge commercial property. I purchased a property from my charter school. I went through the process and got an unbelievable deal on a property. And I'm going, okay, this is unbelievable. And in fact, the broker friend of mine, who's a Navy SEAL, by the way, Vietnam era, he couldn't believe it. He couldn't believe it. I said, man, don't want to tell you his name. I said, give them this offer, see what they do. And they took it. And he about fell out of his chair. He said, I can't believe they took this thing and blah, blah, blah. He said, yeah, who are you? I said, I don't know, buddy. I said, they took it and they did. And I was really, really happy. But the point is, when you're money laundering, what better place to do it than an empty building and help your buddy out? Okay, I'll tell you about the one, and you may recall this, us talking about this, probably 5-6 years ago. I hate to mention it. It was about the election time in 2020. We were talking about all this stuff because of what was going on with Gavin Newsom and stuff like that. There is a property. I'll tell it anyway. There's a property. The property is in Sacramento, California, and it's right at the end of the Mather Air Force Base. I think that's Carmichael, maybe. The right at the end of the Air Force Base runway, pretty much, just about a mile off to the left, off one end to the left. And it's a commercial property. It's a big one. It's a nice property. I went by it. I drove around the property. It was still empty. But what happened was that the person who is related to Gavin Newsom caught wind of this property, that the government was selling the property for $12 million. And he bought the property for $12 million. Okay. He turned around about a year later and sold it for $24 million. And there was a second trust deed put on it. Wait for it. For $400 million. That's money laundering. Oh, by the way, no one had to pay off the second trust deed. It was marked as paid. Now, isn't that interesting? All that money went to one guy, purportedly, in the sale. That is Mondo. This is what I'm talking about. You scale this up. You just don't mess around. But we were, this is what we've been doing in New California all this time, is uncovering this kind of crap and bringing it to light. And the same people that are in power today are running your elections. And that's what they do. The money laundering is endless in California's commercial field because, and where, by the way, where are these people that have been brought across the border? Where are these military age men? Everybody says, oh, wow, they disappeared. It doesn't surprise me that they're probably in these commercial properties that are empty, because we still, don't we have a mass exodus? And we do, because these clowns that run, that are running the elections, are running the exodus from elections to exodus. This is what we have. And again, we're going to tolerate this, right? So the same people that are running all the fraud or running the elections. I'm going to say that over and over and over again until it melts into your mind and you realize, oh my God. Yeah. And there's no fixing the elections. The only way that you fix it is to change the state around. Yeah. It's so systemic. It's so bad. It has to change. And this is the problem. Well, that's their problem. Our problem is we've solved the problem with the new California state. Isn't that interesting? Getting back, and I'm going to play this again so you kind of get the drift of what's going on. Take the banner down so you can kind of see it here a little bit better than what we have. Okay, we're going to do that. And now listen to the chat. He's on the bottom there, that little ditty. I'll fix that up for you. And here we go. All right. Chad Bianco, he's going to talk about money laundering and so on. Here we go.
1: You've got a building that you can't sell, and it's worth $3 million. Mm-hmm. And I have my nonprofit for

0: have all my money. I still have $4 million left and I have a building that I can sell too. And my best friend just made $6 million on a building that he couldn't sell. That's how it's working. That's how it's that simple. That's how the money is being laundered. And then you can have a nonprofit. You get a couple of million dollars in your nonprofit and you can make $750,000 as a salary of the person that's running that nonprofit. And then while you're at it, go ahead and give your wife a $500,000 salary. And oh, while you're at it, you got three kids, give them $500,000 salaries.
1: All this could be tracked.
0: It can be tracked. They choose not to.
2: They choose not to track it. Jamie Raskin, we talked about that one. Here we go. Just the news, no noise. This is a very interesting
3: one that was running in three separate. And tonight we're going to show you the other side of this conspiracy, the protection racket. We've all known for a long time that James Comey exonerated Hillary Clinton without authority to do so and without finishing his investigation when it came to the classified emails. Tonight, we're going to tell you about the other Clinton investigation, one that was running in three separate FBI offices, New York, Washington, and Little Rock. It was a predicated criminal investigation that was examining whether Hillary Clinton ran a pay-to-play scheme that delivered favors from her perch as Secretary of State while foreigners and others paid large sums of money to her family foundation, the Clinton Foundation, run by Bill Clinton and their daughter, eventually Chelsea Clinton. Three separate agencies, three separate bureaus, offices of the FBI believe they had predicated evidence to pursue that. Every time they tried to move the ball down the road in the shadows of the 2016 election, they got shut down. I mean, they got shut down at the highest levels of their agency. Andrew McCabe, the deputy director, a man who potentially had a conflict of interest with Hillary Clinton. His wife got money from Hillary Clinton's former campaign chair to run for a Virginia State Senate. And by the way, McCabe attended the meeting where that assistance was solicited. He eventually was conflicted out, but not before he gave the order to his agents that you won't investigate or do anything on this unless I approve it. Downstream from them, four different U.S. attorney's offices under Barack Obama were asked for help by the agents. Agents need help. We need a grand jury. We need to get evidence. We want to move the case down the road. All three of those four offices told the agents, you're on your own. We will not assist you in your pursuit of criminal charges against Hillary Clinton. And then perhaps the most extraordinary statement in the document that we are going to show you on screen now, they can put it up as you're looking here. The Deputy Attorney General for Barack Obama, Sally Yates, explicitly told the FBI, shut it down, meaning the corruption probes of Hillary Clinton. Think about this. While Donald Trump was out on the campaign trail chanting, lock her up, maybe there was a good reason to lock up Hillary Clinton, he would argue every night, the Obama Justice Department was telling the FBI agents who also thought there might be a reason to lock up Hillary Clinton, shut it down. Remember those words.
2: Shut it down. There you go. Shut it down. Shut it down. Here we go. Gangsterson, Gavin Newsom's California recognizing National Fentanyl Awareness Day by stepping up to fight for and honor those who we've lost to the crisis. Isn't that nice? Now, this is a little thing you want to see. We'll put this up here. You can definitely see what's going on here. This is, here we go. We're going to start this thing. Here you go. This is what we see with the fentanyl crisis. Yes, and there we go. Ganking, pants down. Not knowing what, can't move. I call it ganking. This is the fentanyl crisis they're talking about.
4: Youngster, yeah. Pull your pants up. Pull them up.
2: Pull up your pants. Get a look at it, guys. Get a look at it. Newsom, California. It actually, the Democrats, California.
4: Somebody stepped on it.

0: It was accident.
1: Stepped on your fentanyl. It's what fentanyl does.
0: Trying to do clean it. Huh? Pull the switch for you. What is it? What is supposed to be? Fentanyl and crystal. So you mix them both? Wow, that's powerful.
1: Yep, that's powerful. Streets of San Francisco. Or is it? I think is it San Francisco or Los Angeles? I didn't see the
0: y'all bill said up there. Getting high together. Y'all know each other's name. He said, what's your name again? Oh, nice to meet you.
2: No, I know you're not.
0: Youngster, let me ask you a question. What city are you from?
2: Sacramento and Placerville.
0: Sacramento, Placerville. Got that. What city are you from?
3: From Washington.
0: Washington, God, you okay? Okay, I just like to know what city, like, how many people come to San Francisco from different states or cities? How long you been here?
2: Since me and her been here since February 24th.
0: February 24th. Why you come down? What was your reason for coming to San Francisco?
4: We just lost our house. Our dog passed away, and his mom passed away on the same 2 months. And we just left.
0: But honestly. What made y'all decide to stay in San Francisco? You said it a minute ago.
2: There's more money here. There's more opportunities, and it's 106 degrees in the daytime here in Sacramento.
4: And it's cheaper.
0: The what's cheaper?
4: The dope is cheaper here.
0: The dope is cheaper here.
4: Nicer here than the weather.
0: The dope is cheaper here. Is the dope better here?
4: Yeah.
2: Yeah.
0: Okay. Y'all stay there. I'll stay safe.
2: Thank you.
0: All right.
1: The dope is safer. Yep. More of the same. Welcome to the Democrats, California. And if you think you enjoy all this, then obviously you're going to enjoy the rest of it, aren't you? And the elections, because it's the same people who brought you that, bring you the elections. Okay, so this is... really, Republicans, what the hell are you doing? Is this America First? Nevada Governor Joe Lombardo, the supposed conservative former sheriff, tough on crime Republican, just officially surrendered. Says on February 23rd, 2026, he proudly signed the proclamation declaring April 26th as Arab American Heritage Month in Nevada. There you go. And it says, Nevadans, how much more of your state are you willing to hand over to and push back on? Wake up, Carson City. Wake up, Las Vegas. Wake up, Nevada. Wake up, America. Yep. So Muslims come first. That's really what he's saying. Okay. This is another one. It says Donald Trump's advisor, Alina Hava, discovered the fake Oval Office where Joe Biden allegedly pretended to be president. And the room includes a teleprompter positioned directly in front of him and a smaller desk. Okay, so there's this office that was there you go. This is the fake office. Isn't that interesting? Elena Hava giving us this tour here.
5: Show. Look at the room that they put me in. We're in Biden's fake Oval Office, everybody. And I've actually figured this out. I now know why. I now get it. Turn the camera around. There is a screen, teleprompter to the face. All I can say is the last administration was a disgrace. You guys, I just finished a show. Look at the room that they put me in. We're in Biden's fake Oval Office, everybody. And I've actually figured this out. I now know why. I now get it. Turn the camera around. There is a screen, teleprompter to the face. All I can say is the last administration was a disgrace. You guys,
1: I don't know how to talk in a teleprompter. There was a We have a teleprompter, and we can rig up this equipment as a teleprompter. But I don't know how to talk into a teleprompter. We are teleprompter free. I'm serious. We used to say that on KMYC 1410 AM all the time. We're teleprompter free right here on 1410 AM, KMYC 1410, Marysville, California. Right. We used to say that. Teleprompter free. Okay. What do we have over here? Now we're checking in with James O'Keefe. It says last year, Fox 11 reporter were introduced not to the mayor covered. Oh, to not cover Mayor Karen Bass's phone call that they published, according to a leaked message. So let's find out what's going on. This Karen Bass, man, she should never be in office, guys. She's a total communist. Trevor Loudon, who was the first national figure to endorse New California State back in San Luis Obispo. Trevor Loudon named, she was one of the first ones in his book called The Enemy Within. And boy, hasn't it turned out exactly as Trevor Loudon has said. Here we go.
3: Breaking news, text messages from within Fox 11 News in Los Angeles reveal that reporters are being told not to cover the secret recording of the Mayor Bass phone call released on Friday. In the phone call from January 4th, just 3 days before the fires, Mayor Bass preemptively defends her Ghana trip.
6: And just in terms of my trip, just so you know, I'm missing 2 workdays. That's it.
3: She also sends a very cryptic message to read between the lines, whatever that means.
6: And hopefully you can read in between the lines. But I would just appreciate, just, and it's hard for me to tell you this, but hold tight. You will understand soon.
3: Now, in these text messages provided to Citizen Journalism Foundation within Fox 11, they read, quote, I know the companies, Fox's lawyers, have had some concerns about this one and have asked us to pause. I wish it was up to me. It's an interesting tape, and I'd like to know what she's referring to. We also asked if Fox 11 can at least cover this on social media. They were informed they were barred from posting the story on social media as well. Yeah, it's both for now. We'll work to get clearance on both. Now, this recording of Mayor Karen Bass has received 6 million views on X, and residents are demanding answers about what she meant by what she was saying in this recording. Of course, this is one of the problems with access journalism, where corporate media outlets are afraid to be too adversarial for biting the hand that feeds them. Fox 11 coming off a big interview with Mayor Karen Bass recently, and maybe she's not too happy about it. But this is why we need citizen journalism, why we can't rely upon the corporate press or the legacy media to do the job, where we have to do what is right. And only what is newsworthy is the biggest consideration. Of course, sometimes what's lost in corporate media and legacy media is any semblance of right and wrong.
7: Hi, I'm Karen, and I'm a new Californian because California has failed its 40 million people and it's irreparably broken legislatively, judiciously, and financially. The only remedy left is to exercise our rights given to us by Article 4, Section 3 of the U.S. Constitution. By splitting the state, New California will return the U.S. Constitution back to being the supreme law of the land for both states, just as our founding fathers intended. New California will restore our God-given freedoms and liberties by giving the power back to the people that progressive have been stripping from us for decades by amending the California Constitution over 900 times. Elections will be controlled again by the people for the people, with one-day voting, paper ballots, hand counting, voter ID, and no machines. The Constitution was written for a time like this. Now is time to reread it, not change it. I'm committed to New California, and failure is not an option. It's the only way to save my state and my home. I do this for the children, mine and yours.
1: And welcome back. Okay, elections, ballots, big stuff happening. Big arrests are happening around the nation. It's coming to California, and it's here. They are here. A big question. Air Force One is flying over New California right now. And I don't know why, but, you know, what's Air Force Two left San Diego recently, just this morning. Live action brought to you by, yes, New California State people down there in Santa Clara County. Thank you very much. So we're watching who's flying over our airspace in New California. And right now it's J.D. Vance. Wonder what he's up to. Well, we're going to find out, because we're going to find out what they're doing in other states that are going to apply to here. This state, New California, California first, of course. It's going to be cleaned out. They're coming for you, guys. They're coming for you. There's not a thing you can do about it. Lawyer up, maybe. That might be a good idea.
8: And we're back. We're back, y'all. Thank you for watching today. Go ahead and hit that like button, my people. You know that it helps us out a ton. And, of course, it helps you, because it helps us keep bringing you these stories every day. Now, y'all, as we've been reporting, there is a fight a-brewing between Michigan, particularly Wayne County, Michigan, where Detroit is located, and the United States Department of Justice. The DOJ has demanded that Wayne County turn over certain voter rolls, and Wayne County has said no. And now, y'all, the Department of Justice, it looks like they're getting ready to go in on a raid. It looks like they're getting to go in with the boys in blue. So we're going to take a look at that today. I know this has been building, but just recently, Harmeet Dhillon, a high-ranking DOJ official, Fox News reports that as early as this week, they may be going in, y'all. And at the same time, yo, girl, Letitia James done stuck her nose into this entire Michigan situation, y'all. You know, she's out of New York. She done put her nose into the Michigan controversy. So we'll take a look at that as well, y'all. Looks like it's shaping up to be an eventful week. We will preview it here. So without further ado, let's go ahead and get into it.
9: On to this. The Justice Department may take legal action next week against the clerk for the Detroit area, and it is demanding about 865.
10: The more you practice chair tai chi, the more comfortable your body will feel. Starts Monday, May.
9: 5,000 ballots and hundreds of thousands of records from the 2024 election. Michigan's attorney general says that the request is baseless and politically motivated. Let's bring in Harmeet Dhillon. You know her. She's the U.S. Assistant Attorney General for Civil Rights. Harmeet, why are you looking at these ballots in Wayne County? What caused the DOJ to take a look here?
11: Well, Kaylee, thanks for having me. The reason we're doing this is because Michigan itself has had several instances of voter prosecutions for fraudulent voting in the last couple of years. And so we cited those in our letter. And we're entitled, on behalf of the Attorney General, to look at these records under several federal statutes. I'm looking specifically at the 1960 Civil Rights Act, a transparency statute. And so we've been going all over the country to look at voter rolls to make sure that states are compliant with the Help America Vote Act. And because Wayne County has had these problematic issues and we're within the statute of limitations of 22 months where they have to retain these records, we'd like to look at them. And particularly given the instances of fraud that I just mentioned, as well as 2020 election complaints and irregularities.
9: So you've asked all 50 states to look at the voter rolls. And I think it's a worthy endeavor. No one wants illegal immigrants voting. Everyone wants, you know, dead people off the rolls. Some states have worked with you. Other states have not. Can you tell me about that effort and where it stands today?
11: Sure. We've gotten voluntary compliance or settlements with about a third of the states, and we've run about 60 million plus records. And in that regard, we've already found 350,000 dead people on the voter rolls, and those are in the states that are voluntarily complying with us. And we've referred about 25,000 people with no citizenship records in those states, again, the ones that are voluntarily complying with us. Now, big states like California, New York, Illinois, Democrat states, and Michigan, they're defying our efforts, and they don't want to show us their voter rolls. They have a requirement under federal law to maintain clean voter rolls. And frankly, they don't do it. Most states don't. They're out of compliance. And Americans, no matter their party, need to have confidence in the outcome of our elections. And that in turn means only American citizens are getting ballots and voting ballots and only once. Pretty basic.
9: So how do you get access to these? Do you take these states to court?
11: Oh, yeah. We're in litigation with 29 states and the District of Columbia. and we're in expedited appeals in the Ninth Circuit and the Sixth Circuit, and we're teeing up appeals in the First Circuit as well. Some judges are simply refusing to comply with this federal civil rights statute. And, you know, it hasn't been litigated much because the DOJ, frankly, hasn't been doing this job in prior administrations. And now we are. And it's a very important role and it's overdue.
8: So there you can see Harmeet Dhillon saying that they're ramping up their efforts. Now, I'm going to remind y'all at the end of this video that Michigan, they're worried about a Fulton County style raid, y'all, which looks like it might be coming. But once you watch that part at the end of the video, you let me know what you think. But before we get to that, let's look at your girl, y'all. The nose of this woman is sticking into the places that are not hers. She got her nose. Letitia James has her nose in Michigan now, y'all. Let's take a look at some recent remarks that she gave about what's going on in Wayne County.
12: The moral collapse, the legal stain, the tension, the hate, the violence, the shredding of the ties that bind us all. So it means more than I can express to receive this award, this Ida B. Wells Freedom and Justice Award. I share this award with my fellow AG from Michigan, AG Dana Nessel, who recently denied the Department of Justice's request for ballot information, calling it an attempt to interfere in state elections and an attempt to sabotage Michigan's democratic process. This award's namesake once said, the way to right wrongs is to light the truth upon them, to shine light in the darkness. A.G. Nessel is the holder of that light of liberty in Michigan. Just as our ancestors grabbed the torch of freedom and used it to light the way forward for all of us.
8: So there you can see your girl sticking her nose into Michigan's business, y'all. And does she see herself as a national civil rights leader? Kind of like, hey, your boy, the illustrious sub 10% approval rating mayor of Chicago, Brandon Brandy Boy Johnson. So is this like, are we in the era of everybody wanting to be like the next MLK? Is that what's happening now? Are we like, everybody's a civil rights leader at this point, y'all? Or can you just be an attorney general? Can you just lock up the bad guys, please? Can you just be the mayor of the most unaffordable, the most unsafe big city in the United States? Can you just be their mayor, Brandy Boy? Anyway, y'all, I want to remind you that Michigan, Wayne County in particular, seems to be anticipating a Fulton style raid, y'all. That's what they said in their response to Harmeet.
11: Gone and asked all 50 states in the District of Columbia to give us their voter rolls. This is something that the Attorney General is entitled to under the Civil Rights Act of 1960, which is basically a transparency statute. And we're using those to try to help these states comply with their Help America Vote Act requirements to keep their voter rolls up to date. So far, at least a third of the states have complied with us voluntarily or reached settlements with us. And what we're running and finding in these voter rolls is that there are hundreds of thousands of dead people on the voter rolls.
1: What happened here? The dang these guys.
11: And there are quite a few suspected non-citizens on the voter rolls. And now we're digging in further to see, did people actually vote and what have you. But that's alarming. And that is from the states who are cooperating with us. So imagine what the ACLU and these other groups are trying to hide vis-a-vis the states that are not cooperating with us. And what you're going to find in states like California, where in Los Angeles County, for example, in 2017, they already admitted to Judicial Watch that they had over 1 million people on the voter rolls out of 10 million who didn't belong there. So those are pretty staggering numbers when you think about how elections, like the 2020 election, for example, was really decided by tens of thousands of votes in half a dozen counties. So this is no joke. And it's really important that we get to the bottom of this. We have transparency and voters are entitled to that.
8: Okay, so there Harmeet sets up the legal basis for her request, for the DOJ's request, for the DOJ's demand. Should we call it a demand? Give us the ballots, Wayne County, is what the DOJ is saying. But she didn't mention Wayne County there, y'all. But she is. She's going to specifically point out Michigan right now.
13: And I think the state that you're locking heads with that's important to call out is Michigan. So you have a letter that you sent to the county clerk, and you want the ballots from the November 2024 federal election in Wayne County. But you've got Governor Gretchen Whitmer refusing to hand over the data. She says that the DOJ is trying to take away the constitutional rights of people in Michigan to vote. It just seems that there is a reason here that is deeper than that. She's accusing the president of weaponizing the Justice Department. Talk to us about how Gretchen Whitmer has any legal authority to prevent you from seeing these records, Harmeet.
11: The idea that anybody like Gretchen Whitmer can talk with a straight face about weaponizing the Department of Justice after the revelations that we've seen out of this Department of Justice in recent weeks is really laughable. But that be that as it may, just looking at the logistics here, she sent this letter, the Attorney General of Michigan, a lot of bombast, posturing, and hand waving. But that's a distraction from the fact that she doesn't seem to actually have a client here. It's not clear that she's representing Wayne County. And we have a right to get these records from Wayne County. And our citations in our complaint, our letter complaining about why we need this, include at least three instances of improper voting conduct in that jurisdiction from the 2020 election, as well as alleged improprieties that I think I and other election lawyers identified very clearly in prior elections, including the 2020 election, where in Michigan, observers who are entitled to observe by law were barred from doing so. And so we intend to get these records, and we intend to get to the bottom of what's going on with these sloppy record keeping and inconsistent procedures in these states. Because what happens when you have these types of loosey-goosey procedures is people lose confidence in the outcome of elections, and then they don't.
1: Yeah, they sure do, don't they? They absolutely lose confidence in the elections because the same people committing all the fraud are running the elections. Wow. They're pristine, and they don't commit fraud when they run the elections. Whoa, there you go. You got to be thinking these things through, folks. Anyway, thanks for listening to Agenda 21. Ray, more to come. More to come here on Agenda 21 Radio in the fourth hour. The fourth hour. Yeah, we go 4 hours. Thanks for listening to Agenda 21 Radio. Remember, stay strong, America. We are exceptional Americans.

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4: 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They were going to make a new China that was going to be unburdened
5: by what has been.
4: 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People could become unburdened by what has been so that they could see what could possibly be in the terms of a socialist utopia.
5: I can imagine what can be and be unburdened by what has been.
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6: 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New California State, state of the future. What a future you have in New California State. Okay, we have a lot of things to cover here on Agenda 21 Radio. Appreciate your listenership. We've gone really into some crazy stuff from Uranium One all the way to ballots and elections and voting. And of course, the central theme today is the same people, the same exact people that are committing the fraud all around California and all areas, from elections to education to you name it, the billions of dollars, NGOs, all this fraud that's being perpetrated. These people are going to run a legitimate election. I want you to understand that, right? You guys can understand that. On the planet, in the world of economies, anything in the United States of America's history, we've not seen so much abundant fraud. So go ahead. Let's just go ahead and let the same people who committed this atrocity to the nation, to destroy the nation, hello, open the borders and still a sanctuary state, are going to run your election. So obviously California cares about your constitutional rights under Article 4, Section 4, which is a guarantee for a Republican form of government. Not California is a representative democracy. They changed their mind back in 1879, said, oh my God, let's just go back to a democracy. Let's be a democracy. Forget about this stuff that the founding fathers said. These guys had no idea what they're talking about. They declared independence. What a ruse that was, right? Right. They declared independence. So did New California from California. And it's significant when that happens. The people downtown, the people in London, and the people in the Vatican, they heard our Declaration of Independence. Now they've got a problem. They've got a big problem because you know what? The Constitution follows, and we got a Constitution now. Yep, and we've got the grievances, 190 of them against California, and declarations coming. Now we have a proclamation coming. The last in a string of proclamations will be on the 8th of May. Sacramento, west side of the state capitol. We encourage you to be there. It will be a monumental historic moment. Monumental historic moment. Because we will say for once and for all, we are New California. We proclaim it, finally, officially. And, you know, we are a state. And we will be a state in the union. And we're taking that step. That's what we're going to proclaim. And, you know, they're going to not fight it. The reason is because they're not following the Constitution at all. They're in violation of Article 4, Section 4 of the Constitution, plain and simple, and they know it. They can't get out from the mountain of debt. They don't really care, actually. They want to destroy everything about this country, everything about this country, everything that the founding fathers gave us, everything that we've worked so hard for in this country to remain that bastion of liberty. They have violated it. They have destroyed it. They trampled on it. They've urinated on it. They've done whatever the disgusting things. They've genitally mutilated the Constitution. Yeah, that's what these folks are doing. We don't tolerate that in the new California, and we are not going to tolerate it in the restored California. Now, that brings up another topic, the 14th of this next month. Be in Roseville. Get your tickets. They're up there, $25 a piece. The value on these tickets could be valued as high as $500 at the end. So, by the way, buy your tickets. Go to the website, newcaliforniastate.com. Be in Roseville. We'll be in Roseville. We're going to bring the house down. Anyway, we got a bunch of things we're going to talk about here right now. I want to get into this about the Declaration of Independence because you have the 250th anniversary. And by the way, we're not done with all the election stuff going on, all the fraud. No, no, we are deeply embedded. We're doing a lot of things on the behind the scenes to make sure that we have a free and fair election. And you know what? I think Donald J. Trump is doing the same thing. And what in the world right now as we speak, Air Force Two is flying over California. Well, Air Force Two? Yeah, it's designated. It's designated on the flight indicators right now today, left San Diego. Air Force Two. Now, you get that designation because the vice president is on the plane. If the vice president wasn't on the plane, it would not get that designation. So here we go. Don't you love it when a plan starts to come together? Let's talk about this. Let's talk about one of the most important documents of all time. That document, of course, is the Declaration of Independence. There's no doubt the Declaration of Independence is America's premier document. After all, premier document.
0: On June 7th, Richard Henry Lee of Virginia introduced resolutions in Congress declaring that these United Colonies are and of right ought to be free and independent states, absolved from all allegiance to the British Crown. Meanwhile, a letter to a Pennsylvania newspaper signed only Republicus declared that it was time for independent Americans to call themselves by some name and proposed the United States of America. A five-man committee was named to produce a document setting forth the reasons for making such a momentous decision. 33-year-old Thomas Jefferson of Virginia was assigned to write the first draft. He would draw from Aristotle, Cicero, John Locke, and the Virginia Declaration of Rights, written by his friend George Mason. But his goal, he said, was to distill what he called an expression of the American mind. He worked in a rented room on Market Street, fueled by cups of tea brought to him by his 14-year-old valet, Robert Hemings, the son of an enslaved servant, Elizabeth Hemings, and Jefferson's father-in-law.
1: When in the course of human events, it becomes necessary for one people to dissolve the political bands which have connected them with another, and to assume among the powers of the earth the separate and equal station to which the laws of nature and of nature's God entitle them. A decent respect to the opinions of mankind requires that they should declare the causes which impel them to the separation. We hold these truths to be self-evident, that all men are created equal, that they are endowed by their Creator with certain inalienable rights, that among these are life, liberty, and the pursuit of happiness.
7: Everything that we believe in comes out of the revolution. Our ideas of liberty, equality, it's the defining event of our history. All men are created equal. That is the most famous and important phrase in our history. If we don't celebrate it, we have no reason to be a people. And Lincoln knew that, and that's why he says all on it to Jefferson.
0: Thomas Jefferson was proposing something altogether new and radical in the world. It was the American people's right, he argued. It was their duty to throw off tyranny and learn to govern themselves.
1: That to secure these rights, governments are instituted among men, deriving their just powers from the consent of the governed. That whenever any form of government becomes destructive of these ends, it is the right of the people to alter or to abolish it, and to institute new government, laying its foundation on such principles and organizing its powers in such form as to them shall seem most likely to affect their safety and happiness.
0: Since no one had authority over anyone else by birthright, Jefferson was affirming that all legitimate power came from the people themselves, even if he, the owner of hundreds of human beings, could never make that truth a reality in his own life.
8: His relationship to slavery is foundational. From the beginning to the end, this institution bounded his life. Even though he knew it was wrong. How could you know something is wrong and still do it? Well, that is the human question for all of us.
9: The Declaration of Independence, we remember it primarily from its opening preamble. The most famous sentences in our history, quoted ever since as a mandate for expanding liberty for other people. But most of the document is something else. It is a list of crimes allegedly committed by the king. That means that when the Patriot leaders decide that they want independence, then they must persuade their people in the colonies, now states, that the king has forfeited his just authority. The purpose of the Declaration of Independence is to declare the king is no longer sovereign.
0: Throughout history, most people had been subjects, living under authoritarian rule. All experience hath shown, Jefferson wrote, that mankind are more disposed to suffer while evils are sufferable. George III himself, not the Parliament, was now the enemy. The Declaration denounced him as unfit to be the ruler of a free people. Guilty of 18 injuries and usurpations, all meant to establish, it read, absolute tyranny. It charged that he had invaded the rights of the people, sent swarms of officers to harass them, imposed a standing army in peacetime, levied taxes without the colonists' consent, and was now waging war against them. Dunmore's proclamation had deepened fears of slave uprisings, and reports that the governor of Canada had enlisted native people to resist the invasion there further inflamed Congress. In the 18th and final charge against the king, Jefferson did all he could to exploit their fury.
1: He has excited domestic insurrections amongst us, and has endeavored to bring on the inhabitants of our frontiers, the merciless Indian savages, whose known rule of warfare is an undistinguished destruction of all ages, sexes, and conditions.
0: Proclaiming the equality of all men was a genuinely revolutionary idea, but that equality was not yet extended to Native Americans, enslaved or free blacks, the poor, or any woman. Jefferson's original list of injuries had also included the charge that George III was somehow responsible for the Atlantic slave trade. He called it cruel war against human nature itself. The other delegates refused to adopt that charge. The Declaration of Independence was formally ratified on July 4, 1776. Just 1,337 words that ended with the phrase, we mutually pledge to each other our lives, our fortunes, and our sacred honor. When Rhode Island delegate Stephen Hopkins, who had palsy, signed the document, he is said to have remarked, "My hand trembles, but my heart does not." It was first read aloud to a cheering crowd in the State House yard at Philadelphia on July 8th. It was soon published in 29 newspapers and greeted by parades and celebratory volleys of gunfire throughout the newly united states.
10: Boston, Massachusetts. When Colonel Crafts read the proclamation, great attention was given to every word, and every face appeared joyful. The king's arms were taken down from the State House, and every vestige of him from every place in which it appeared, and burned in King Street. Thus ends royal authority in this state, and all the people shall say, Amen. Abigail Adams.
0: On July 9th in New York, General Washington ordered the declaration read to his troops. Hearing the list of George III's alleged crimes so angered the men that a number of them raced down Broadway to Bowling Green, tied ropes to the statue of the king, and pulled it to the ground. Pieces of the shattered statue were dispatched by wagon to Litchfield, Connecticut, where patriots melted the gilded lead into bullets. 42,088 of them. Far to the north at Fort Ticonderoga, the battered survivors of the failed invasion of Canada were assembled so that the declaration could be read to them. When it was over, an eyewitness said, "The language of every man's countenance was, 'Now we are a people. We have a name among the states of the world.'" Among those who heard the declaration read at Ticonderoga was Private Lemuel Haynes, a free African-American from Granville, Massachusetts. He understood right away what it might mean for people like him and wrote an essay entitled "Liberty Further Extended."
11: Liberty is a jewel which was handed down to man from the cabinet of heaven. It hath pleased God to make of one blood all nations of men for to dwell upon the face of the earth. And as all are of one species, therefore we may reasonably conclude that liberty is equally as precious to a black man as it is to a white one, and bondage equally as intolerable to the one as it is to the other.
12: The Declaration of Independence was deeply significant to people at the margins. It gave them a space of moral argument. It gave them a space of legal argument that could be leveraged to reshape United States democracy and become a part of it. And we are going to push every lever we had to be able to make this democracy real, and to make these visions, these values, real, rather than hypocritical.
13: Hi, this is David Schmidt. I hope you enjoyed that excerpt from the American...
6: Well, I think we did, didn't we? I think that this is a great place to take a break. We'll be right back. You're listening to Agenda 21 Radio.

0: Not long after King George III took the throne of Great Britain and Ireland in 1760, Britain's gains in the Seven Years' War made him the ruler of one of the great global empires of the age. But the might of King George's empire would not go unchallenged for long.
1: It's true, it's a short period of history. I mean, I think partly, you know, if you look at the history of British legislation between, you know, roughly, you know, 1750s and 1776, then it doesn't seem surprising.
0: Heavily in war debt, Parliament claimed American colonists would pay for their fair share of the debt with higher taxes. Molasses, lead, glass, and paper. Even playing cards quickly became targets. But the taxes weren't only about money. They were also about control. Having proven its military might, Britain was prepared to ensure economic dominance as well. There was no room for any new economic competition, especially not from within the British Empire itself.
1: One of the acts that has always, you know, helped me understand things was an act that the colonies couldn't manufacture their own goods. So they weren't supposed to be manufacturing cloth. They weren't supposed to be manufacturing iron goods. And to the degree that they had started to set up things like foundries, they were forced to tear them down and not employ them. And there, you can just see over several decades this pattern, a real pattern on the part of the British Empire to reduce the capacity of the colonies to acquire self-sufficiency.
0: On a cold December night in Boston, 1773, a group of men gathered down by the harbor and silently snuck aboard three British merchant ships. Within a few hours, the men had dumped every ounce of the ship's cargo. 342 chests of heavily taxed tea. All of it went overboard into the frigid harbor waters. The Boston Tea Party would embolden the colonists and enrage the British. By 1774, the colonies had chosen the men who would ultimately challenge the king and his powerful empire and change the course of history. Their names are now the stuff of legend. But in 1774, these men were rather ordinary citizens. Among them were George Washington of Virginia, a former militiaman who had retired in 1758, Roger Sherman of Connecticut, a judge with no formal legal education, Thomas Jefferson, an eccentric and reclusive intellectual, rarely seen outside of his Grand Virginian estate, and John Adams of Massachusetts, a fiery lawyer who loved his books. Adams wrote to his beloved wife, Abigail, "We live, my dear soul, in an age of trial. What will be the consequence, I know not." The Adams and the world were about to find out.
1: So that period from 1774 to 1776 is interesting to me because it's really about, sorry, you can use the language of tipping point, right? You start off with a few radicals who can see a path forward. And then the question is, what does it take for everybody else to come around with them such that by July 4th, 1776, you can have the unanimous declaration of the 13 United States?
0: Parliament's response to the Boston Tea Party was swift and harsh. The colony of Massachusetts was stripped of its right to self-governance, and the port of Boston was shut down. Still, the colonies had not yet given up hope that the king and Parliament would hear their complaints. They were not yet looking to revolt. They were looking to negotiate.
1: In various ways, each colony had, at particular points in time, been sending letters of complaint to Britain about particular policies. And starting out of Massachusetts, there was an effort to start sharing these efforts, to collaborate on them. And a point came at which they thought that they needed to just send shared messages to Britain. And that was really the origins for Continental Congress. So that's the, you know, important turning point moment there, where the sense of grievance against the king had culminated in an agreement to collaborate.
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0: By the fall of 1774, delegates from all corners of the colonies were on their way to Philadelphia, Pennsylvania. They were farmers and lawyers, merchants and soldiers. They rode to Pennsylvania to demand the freedom to conduct their lives free from burdensome taxation and direct parliamentary control. They couldn't know then what the coming months had in store. So why these men? Why now?
1: Well, to some extent, I think they had, had a lot of good fortune and luck. So the Atlantic Ocean, made a big difference. They'd had the space to learn how to run their own lives. So for all the breadth of the British Empire, it had governed its colonies with a relatively light hand and, small numbers of military and that sort of thing, especially sort of in the earliest years. The people who assembled in Philadelphia were among the best educated people that have ever assembled in any place, anytime, anywhere. And obviously in Europe, the 1600s and 1700s were a period of great philosophical innovation in political thinking, as people in various ways challenged the concept of monarchy. And this group of people in Philadelphia was ready to draw on all of that.
0: Between 1774 and 1776, Continental Congress would convene in Philadelphia three times, each meeting more urgent than the last. Their written accounts are our only window into these months of historical meetings, boisterous pub arguments, and private political musings.
1: If you look at the letters of the men in Continental Congress, you'll see both, these wonderful snapshots of actual conversations they had in the bar, in the tavern with so and so.

0: And it is a great man, an orator, a critic, a statesman. The consequence of this is that business is drawn and spun out to an immeasurable length.
1: There's this incredible letter from Edward Rutledge of South Carolina to John Jay of New York in the period of the debates over the Declaration, where he says, "Get your butt back here to Philadelphia. I can't believe what these people are doing, the kinds of leveling principles," that's his language he's using, you know, that they're introducing in these arguments, "and you've got to get back here and help me stop it." But at the same time, you know, just they're constantly writing letters back home to wives, but also to politicians who are back home. And in each, they're desperately seeking news. And you have to remember, right, this is a period where the news didn't travel instantaneously. So just in order to know what was going on, they had to be sort of sucking information from anybody they knew in other parts of the colonies.
0: As tensions rose between the colonies and the British, news became even more invaluable. By the time delegates gathered in Pennsylvania for the second time, in the summer of 1775, shots had already been fired at Lexington and Concord. The British were conducting military raids up and down the New England coast. As the new delegates rode north to Philadelphia, couriers from Boston raced south to bring Congress news of the Battle of Bunker Hill. Congress needed news as fast as a horse and rider could carry it. That meant news from Boston might reach Philadelphia within a week. And they needed it from everywhere.
1: In the fall of 1775, October, I think, Congress put ads in all the newspapers all over the colonies, asking people to write into them with their accounts of what the British were up to and their opinions of what the British were doing.
0: Meanwhile, it was becoming increasingly clear that reconciliation with the British might no longer be possible. But what the colonies' next steps might be, no one yet knew. John Adams was among those determined to figure it out.
1: I mean, the letters between John and Abigail Adams are amazing. And Abigail is always reporting, you know, that she's just seen so-and-so and they've been talking about Thomas Paine's Common Sense. And John was always, he did not like Tom Paine's Common Sense. And in fact, his own Pamphlets and Thoughts on Government was his effort to do better than Tom Paine. And so you can tell every time that Abigail's sharing with him another point where somebody else is talking about Tom Paine again, he's very annoyed and he wants to get the subject back to his own contributions to figuring out right forms of government.
0: And this was no easy task. But as 1775 wore on and tensions continued to rise, the question of independence became increasingly more urgent. But even as late as early 1776, not all of the colonies were on the same page.
1: I mean, Massachusetts was really a hotbed of radicalism. It was the most radical of the colonies from the earliest point. And in Massachusetts, once fighting had begun, opinion sort of crystallized quite quickly on the side of the radicals.
0: Yet, even in radical Massachusetts, the movement towards declaring official support for independence was painfully slow. The road to popular support was even rockier in other colonies. Rhode Island worried about massive backlash from the colony's Quaker population. New York refused to declare a position. It was North Carolina that became the first colony to officially empower its delegates to Congress to support independence.
2: As I've traveled the world, I've seen how we've become lost in not having any attachment to where.
0: This set the stage for their neighbor to the north, the colony's economic powerhouse, Virginia.
1: Virginia was a tricky place. I mean, the Virginians had strong ties to England, and the aristocratic culture of Virginia meant that there was a certain sort of weight against revolution. Yet, Virginia was also the most populous colony. It was the wealthiest colony. So if Virginia wasn't going to kind of come round, then there wasn't really a way of acting as a group altogether.
0: But in November of 1775, Virginia's tipping point came, thanks to Lord Dunmore, royal governor of the colony. Faced with growing popular support for independence, Lord Dunmore attempted to turn the tide.

0: in Britain's favor by offering freedom to any slaves who fought against the rebels. It was a fatal mistake that quickly turned Virginia's aristocratic elite against the British and tipped the scales in the colonists' favor. Virginia's instructions to their delegates were clear: to move towards dissolving the connection between America and Great Britain, totally, finally, and irrevocably. Within days, others followed suit. New Jersey even arrested their loyalist colonial governor, William Franklin, son of prominent patriot Benjamin Franklin. Yet even with many colonies declaring their support for independence, in the early months of 1776, a true consensus remained elusive. The colonies had not yet formed the united front necessary to challenge the supremacy of one of the world's most powerful empires. But the men who gathered in Philadelphia had one last hand to play.
1: The third thing that really made the difference was in the spring of 1776, John Adams and Richard Henry Lee worked really hard to show people how to build new governments in the place of dissolving colonial administrations. John Adams was a very strategic political thinker. So he showed up after the winter recess in the 75-76 Congress with a to-do list of things he hoped to accomplish in the spring session. And, you know, talk about ambition. The fourth item on his list was governments to be assumed in every colony. So leaving colonial status behind, becoming states in every colony. And then the 14th item on his list was Declaration of Independency, Articles of Confederation, treaties with foreign powers. So he set his sights high, but his priority actually put building constitutions above declaring independence.
0: By July 1776, Georgia, South Carolina, Virginia, New Jersey, and New Hampshire have each drafted a state constitution.
1: I think that's the thing that really brought everybody over. Once they could imagine the new thing they would be building and actually start building it, then it became possible to let go of the old thing.
0: When it came down to it, out of all the bright men gathered in Philadelphia, only a small group could tackle the task of drafting the document that would declare the colonies independence, effectively declare war with the mighty British Empire, and justify the colonies' actions to the whole world.
1: The right answer to the question of who wrote the Declaration of Independence is Continental Congress. And then, you know, if you want layers beyond that, then the Committee of Five that submitted the Declaration to Congress. And then within that Committee of Five, so the Committee of Five was Jefferson, John Adams, Benjamin Franklin, Roger Sherman, and Robert Livingston. The most important contributors on the committee were Jefferson, of course, and then Adams and Franklin.
0: Of these five men, two stand out: John Adams and Thomas Jefferson. The two men could not have been more different. Yet, without both, the Declaration as we know it today would not exist.
1: If I had a surprise in digging into this material, the surprise for me was not that things happened so quickly from 74 to 76. It was in just how important John Adams was to this period, as well as a kind of behind-the-scenes, arm-twisting, get into people's faces kind of politician.
0: Adams' time in Philadelphia was consumed with official meetings and after-hour debates with other congressional delegates at the nearby tavern. He was a natural reader and a savvy politician. Thomas Jefferson was not.
1: I mean, Thomas Jefferson is just such a complicated figure. I mean, he was very young, right, in 1776, I think 32. And he was already famous as of 1774 as a writer for that pamphlet, Summary View. But he was not really a man of politics, strangely. I mean, for all that we think of him as president and everything that he did, he was a very reclusive individual. He was an intellectual. I think of him as a person who really lived so intensively in the world of ideas that he failed routinely to make the transition from ideas to the world of material realities.
0: He largely kept to himself, and was not invited to join Congress until 1775. Before then, he had taken to mailing Congress long-winded political musings that were rarely taken seriously. Even when he traveled to Philadelphia, Jefferson kept his distance.
1: He chooses lodgings that are remote from where the other delegates are living. And it's a really strong contrast to John Adams, whose lodgings were across the street from the City Tavern, which is where the members of Congress, you know, politicked late into the night after they had finished their official sessions. So they met, right, only in that fall of 1775 when Jefferson finally joined Congress. But somehow between the fall of 75 and the spring of 1776, they had developed more of a relationship. And so Adams called on him as a writer when they got to the moment of being ready to write the Declaration.
0: When in the course of human events, it becomes necessary for one people to dissolve the political bands which have connected them with another, and to assume, among the powers of the earth, the separate and equal station to which the laws of nature and the nature's God entitle them, a decent respect to the opinions of mankind requires that they should declare the causes which impel them to the separation.

0: The Declaration of Independence is not just an important historical document. It's a masterpiece of democratic writing. The men who debated, wrote, and edited the Declaration of Independence weren't just announcing their colony's independence from a global empire. They were announcing one of the boldest political experiments in human history. The stakes were high, and so were their ambitions.
1: They had a very clear-eyed view of what it takes to achieve democratic or republican forms of politics, this kind of thinking about principle and organizational form. That didn't mean they had the answers for all time in terms of what would count as realizing those ideals in that form, but rather they did charge every succeeding generation with participating in that project of thinking, that of democratic thinking. One can't succeed as a democratic citizen, and a democratic people can't succeed without being thoughtful about democracy, about what the core ideals of liberty and equality mean, and about what kinds of organizational form can realize them. The word equality is used in the very first sentence when the colonists say that they intend to claim their separate and equal station to which the laws of nature and nature's God entitle them. And what they mean exactly is that these 13 little puny colonies are going to insist on their equality to the mighty empire of Britain or France or Spain. So that has to provoke a question, right? In what sense could they possibly think of themselves as equal? You know, it's clearly not in terms of wealth. It's clearly not in terms of military power. It's clearly not in terms of sort of longevity of political institutions. So it's exactly one thing, and that is it's simply that they've acquired the capacity for self-government to organize their own lives. And they have that capacity in the same way that Britain has it, in the same way that France has it. So that capacity for self-government is sort of an on-off switch. You either have it or you don't. Once you have it, you're equal to anybody, any other nation, organization that has it. And so then what you lay claim to when you've got that capacity for self-government is the right of everybody else to leave you alone. So it's an idea that, you know, you can't interfere with us because we've figured out how to organize our lives. Yeah, I mean, you have to really remember that they're writing this in a world that is populated by monarchs, and not only monarchs, but monarchs who have been sort of going around the world, grabbing one after another bit of land and simply claiming it as their own and pulling it into their economy. So to identify this capacity of self-governance as something that justifies pushing back on all that sort of imperial overreach was a radical thing, a real moment of transformation for the world.
0: The significance of this moment was not lost on the delegates. Everyone who gathered in Philadelphia in 1776 knew that the ideas they committed to in the Declaration would have implications for generations to come. And agreeing upon which ideas would make the cut was no easy task.
1: Now, the important thing is that as they made decisions together, they routinely had to compromise. The point of democratic politics is that you achieve a decision where some people go along with it for one reason and other people go along with it for another reason. So consequently, even in our founding documents, there are lots of phrases and ideas that meant different things to different people. I take pursuit of happiness to be a very good example of this. So the use of pursuit of happiness in the Declaration was an egalitarian idea for somebody like John Adams, who never held slaves, thought slavery was a bad thing. When they wrote life, liberty, and the pursuit of happiness in the Declaration and did not use the word property, they were keeping out the key term that slaveholders had begun to use in their defense of slavery. Clearly, for the Southerners who were defending slavery, pursuit of happiness was compatible with their own desire to keep slavery. So that phrase, its capaciousness, is, you know, is part of why it worked. It permitted a compromise, but that also means people had very different interpretations of its meaning.
0: But politics aside, the founders were not compromising on substance. With the Declaration, they were making an argument about the fundamental purpose of government, and they looked to the great thinkers in Western philosophy for inspiration. For the Greek and Roman philosophers like Socrates and Epicurus, happiness was a weighty ideal. Happiness, like justice, was a civic virtue, vital to the collective well-being of a society. The pursuit of happiness was not just a phrase that the founders could all agree upon. It built on a philosophical tradition championed by the great minds of democratic Greece and republican Rome.
1: So there are two areas of major compromise in the Declaration. One is around slavery and the other is around religion. So you had a group of 56 men in Congress with very different relationships to religion. And I think we lose track of just how diverse those views were. So you had people like Benjamin Franklin and Thomas Jefferson on the one hand. So Franklin is a self-avowed deist. Jefferson sort of never quite fessed up to it, but was in effect a deist. Very unconventional in their thinking about religion and so forth. Then you have people like John Adams, who was, you know, trying out all the different sorts of sermons around the city and very kind of conventionally pious person. You know, Roger Sherman, a Puritan, I mean, so committed to one very specific theological view. So religion certainly mattered. It was certainly part of the conversation. And the language that you get from the Declaration is very specifically open-ended, not committed to any particular theological doctrine and so forth. Not even Christian in the vocabulary. And so I think as we reflect on founding documents, we have to start by recognizing that actually lots of what we see in founding documents meant different things to different people at the time.
0: On June 28th, the Committee of Five presented their historic final draft to the Continental Congress for revision and approval. On July 1st, Congress was prepared to vote. 9 of the 13 colonies voted to adopt the Declaration of Independence. New York abstained. The Delaware delegation was split. Pennsylvania and South Carolina voted no. South Carolina's Edward Rutledge proposed a vote the next day. That next day, South Carolina reversed its vote. Another representative from Delaware arrived to vote yes, breaking the delegation's tie. Pennsylvania joined New York and abstained. With no colonies objecting, the Declaration of Independence was adopted. Still, the document's final edits had yet to be made. 4 copies of the Declaration of Independence were commissioned by Congress. The first was a poster from the printer John Dunlap for distribution to the military and foreign governments. The second was the official copy, written by the Secretary of Congress for the official congressional record. The third version was the parchment that everyone signed. And the fourth commission was for 13 copies, one for each state, to be printed by Mary Catherine Goddard of Baltimore.
1: There's an important difference in this group of four. So, sentence of the Declaration is, we hold these truths to be self-evident, that all men are created equal, that they are endowed by their Creator with certain unalienable rights, that among these are life, liberty, and the pursuit of happiness, that to secure these rights, governments are instituted among men, deriving their just powers from the consent of the governed, that whenever a form of government becomes destructive of these ends, it is the right of the people to alter or to abolish it, and to institute new government, laying its foundation on such principle, and organizing its power in such form as to them shall seem most likely to affect their safety and happiness. It's a very long sentence. We often forget how long it is because some of the official versions that we now have of the Declaration have a period after pursuit of happiness, breaking that sentence into two. So of those 4 official texts that I described, the fourth, the Mary Catherine Goddard printing, has a period after pursuit of happiness. Adams and Jefferson both wrote this as a single sentence. It's this incredibly beautiful sentence. It's not merely eloquent, but it's also very carefully crafted. And if you boil the sentence down, it roughly goes like this. People have rights. Governments are instituted to secure rights. When governments aren't succeeding at that, you have to change them so that they succeed at that. And you lose sight of that argument if you stop reading at Pursuit of Happiness.
2: Cover up your mouth and like that and sew it over. like shake it.
0: The period likely came from a printer, Benjamin Town, who got his hands on a copy of the Declaration and printed it in his newspaper on July 6th. Mary Catherine Goddard likely used Town's version when printing the 13 individual copies for each colony. And so, the period persists today. But Timothy Matlick, who wrote the official parchment that the congressional delegates would sign, had a much clearer sense of Congress's vision.
1: So Timothy Matlack was a low-level clerk who worked for Congress, and he was, you know, many things, including somebody who loved cockfights, apparently, and got into street brawls, but he was also a very elegant calligrapher. And he made at least two important contributions to the text. He put a long dash after pursuit of happiness and another long dash after consent of the governed. And what that does is it actually brings out the structure of the sentence. It was an extremely elegant, thoughtful job of calligraphy. The other thing that he did at an important point at the end of the list of grievances, they summarize their complaints about the king by saying that in every stage of these oppressions, we have petitioned for redress. And he capitalizes "we" there. None of the previous manuscripts or versions had capitalized that "we." And I just think it's a lovely moment where the clerk is claiming his own role in this. He's participating too. So "we the people petition for redress." I see it as the moment where the "we" of the people comes to exist when he capitalizes that.
0: Still today, Matlick's capitalized "we" reminds us that work of the Declaration was entrusted to all Americans. In July 1776, with a revolution now on the horizon, the founders knew the Declaration of Independence was just a beginning.
1: To read the Declaration is to be asked to think about politics. You know, they tried harder than anybody else to figure it out, and they figured out a lot of really smart things. But that doesn't absolve us of responsibility to do our own thinking, again, about core principles of democracy, liberty, and equality. So the charge to a democratic people to do its thinking about its principles and its organizational form are right there in the Declaration. You know, we the people are enjoined to institute government on the foundation of principle and using organizational form that to us seems likely to affect our safety and happiness. And so for me, it is, the Declaration is empowering. It is a good thing for people to read because it reminds us of that responsibility and then gives us an example of how one people carried that responsibility out.

0: And that's the way it works.
1: I'm the swelling that shows up every single day, and I've been
0: kind of an angry looking guy there. Anyway, this is something I think it was very, very well needed here on Agenda 21 Radio and American Exceptional News Network is, you know, more information about the Declaration of Independence, how it came out. And, you know, it's kind of interesting. Is it time now for another Declaration of Independence? I want you to think about that. It may be time again for another Declaration of Independence. The tyranny is just obvious, isn't it? In the words from our Declaration of Independence on January 15, 2018, are now echoes of history. And those echoes are just blowing our heads apart right now. There is a path, there is a way to stop the tyrant. And that's New California. And also, wait for it, reorganize California. You see, we can't make California great again unless New California comes aboard to make California great again. That's the solution, and that's what we're offering, and that's what will play out. 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Get your tickets coming up for the 14th of May. You don't want to miss it. It's going to be spectacular. It's going to be in Roseville. Tickets are only $25 a piece. I suspect they may go as high as $500 by that day. Thanks for listening to Agenda 21 Radio. Stay strong, America. We are exceptional Americans.

0: We're sending out an SOS to the last vestiges of freedom, democracy, and the American way of life. 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
2: 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You don't know what it is, but it's there. 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

0: fight, fight, fight, and fight we will. We fight every day right here on the MG Show.
1: Yes, we fight, fight, fight, and fight we will. We fight every day right here on the MG Show. Shady Groove, I gotta introduce you first before I do anything else. According to our therapy session last night, hi Shady, welcome.
2: Shannon. Hey sir, thank you. That was a very, very kind way to introduce me. Thank you so much for that. I appreciate you so much, sir. You, my friend, are such an inspiration to me and to all of this audience out here. We'd like to thank everybody for, by the way, thank you for your comments. Thank you for all of your support. Thank you for being on the wall, guys. I think Jeff and I want to thank you more than anything for being on the wall, because if what we were doing here were not valuable, you wouldn't be here. And we are now in a world where InfoWars is officially dead. And so it's time for a bang zoom to the moon, sir.
1: Ha. And it's interesting. 10-4, 2018. 10-4. Isn't that like sign off or, you know, gotcha, understood,
2: affirmative,
1: loud and clear, 5-5?
2: Yes, sir.
1: So Mike Hess texted me this great meme this morning, and I used it as well. But let me grab it because InfoWars.
2: Mike Hess is back.
1: Yeah, Mike Hess is back on X, guys. So this is it. 4:30, 2026, InfoWars, Alex Jones signs off. 10-4. 2018, post 2337, Israeli intelligence stand down. Media assets will be removed. Ho, ho, ho. Pesky, pesky. Q-proof, Shady Groove. Huh? InfoWars
2: boy,
1: did.
2: Oh boy, that's some good news here for Friday morning. You're not going to start a Friday off better than this, guys. This might be the height of it. I'm telling you, it's like it's an amazing moment to see this all this nonsense. By the way, they're going to try, you know, they're going to be pivoting. You know, Alex, they didn't, unfortunately, we didn't get Alex Jones's actual name. So, you know, the Alex Jones network will continue, but the reality of the situation is InfoWars is dead.
1: InfoWars is dead, and we are your alternative right here on the MG Show. Share it, like it, forward it to your friends. And did you like, subscribe, and share, and ring the bell?
3: Answer the question.
2: Now, why would you say ring the bell like that, Jeff? You almost sounded like an Italian.
1: No, that's not Italian. That's Iranian or something.
4: Don't forget to like, subscribe, and ring the bell.
2: I'm pretty sure I'm being told that that is an Italian, my friend. A French Italian, mind you.
1: Do you guys hear that, guys? Do you guys hear that?
2: Anything.
1: You know, nobody said anything about it. Nobody said, hey, what's that like, subscribe, and ring the bell thing? I'm surprised.
2: I'm disappointed, actually.
1: Real quick, guys. MAGA is dead. Wait, let me say it right.
5: MAGA is dead. Look at this, guys.
2: Yeah, that looks dead. Like a line.
1: That looks like a line where President Trump
2: for?
1: Is going to speak today to a Florida charter school. But MAGA is dead, guys. Not in real life. Maybe on your little deep dream BS Twitter, it's dead. But it's not dead here. Look at this. Look at this. MAGA's dead, guys. Wow. Yeah. Wow, look at that. Look how dead it is. Wow, look at look at all those people.
2: I'm sure if Trump held a rally today, Jeff, there'd be nobody there. You know, once Alex Jones has made a decree, like, see, this is very good because now we've literally separated, like, you know, the layer of idiots of Democrats was kind of easy to separate. This layer is much more difficult, and now they've kind of done it for us. You can still be a buffoon and go pay attention to that stuff and start bouncing around like the Ozempic chimp if you'd like. But in all reality, nobody's going to listen to you anymore.
1: So somebody says, you know, who are those people? Those are thousands of people are in line right now to see the POTUS at the Villages High School in Florida. Mm. One man actually slept there on an air mattress just to see our president of the United States. And, you know, these... Let's just go ahead and, you know, guys, this is MAGA is dead.
6: Thousands of people are in line right now. We got here at about 5:30 this morning. One man slept here from 11 o'clock last night. He slept on an air mattress just to see the president speak. You want to be on Fox News?
7: USA! USA! USA!
6: Look at those chants. This has been going on all morning. This is like the Coachella of Central Florida. And these fans are enthusiastic, waiting for the president to show up at around 3 o'clock this afternoon.
7: USA!
8: USA!
7: USA!
6: There we go.
7: USA! USA!
6: thousands of
1: people. They're not proud, are they? Did you hear them all saying that, you know, Trump works for Israel? You heard all that, right?
2: Yeah, that was
1: Trump's controlled by Netanyahu. Wait.
2: I didn't see a make Israel great
5: Trump
2: again.
5: Trump works for Israel.
2: I didn't see that anywhere. They told me that these were ancient boomers. They looked like some young folks out there.
5: It's a high school.
2: It just seems like everybody's telling me horse shit.
1: They are. We got students here today, Shady.
2: I'm so sorry. There's a delay between Shady and the button.
1: No, there's no delay.
2: Listen, man. Oh, God.
1: So let's see how.
2: I had your back.
1: This guy's a boomer, Shady. Look at.
8: They're going to do a great job in protecting them. And
2: that is not a boomer. You
9: know, yes, it is.
8: He's not scared.
10: While students at the Villages Charter High School have online assignments Friday, 18-year-old James Calabrese says he's hoping to attend the president's speech.
8: It's been pretty cool. You know, not everyone gets to experience having the president of the United States of America come to your school. So they're going to do a great job in protecting them.
5: Oh, MAGA is dead.
2: You know what's amazing? I was kind of digging into this stuff a little bit. You know, we've been hearing all this crazy stuff about TPUSA and all these people acting like these things and really coming down on TPUSA. When we were talking to Gary, Gary made mention of the idea of the 2.5 million people and how many the TPSA was able to actually communicate with and get them out to vote. Let me tell you something, man. Once I started digging in, like, it is, guys, I'm going to say, we're caught up in X and all this nonsense. These people are not there. They are literally like out on their own, making their own way. And I mean, I would say that 2.5 million people that TPUSA turned out in 2024 is probably pushing 5, maybe 6 million young people now. Mm. People are really plugging into this. And also, Jeff, it's interesting because they're not plugged into mainstream media and they're not plugged into Alex Jones. And they're not plugged into any of this current nonsense that's going on with all of the alt media. So the Jack Posobiecs or the Steve Bannons and all, they're completely outside of all of that. And they have trailblazed a way to information to somehow get them to be pro or at least Christian and pro MAGA. So yeah. All of these folks trying to tell us that, you know, all these narratives on X, it's just bogus. It's all bogus. Right?
1: Re.
2: It's complete re.
1: The Authority Q, much love, fam. Thank you, son. I appreciate that. And G Brothers says, gifted one subscription to the MG Show. And then Sandy Star Y says, EMP hands, we're going to need more F-bomb jars.
2: Oh, chunking.
1: And speaking of F-bomb jars and supporting this show, go to thingsofholding.com/MG show, where we got a magnet and a sticker for your liking. And the most popular is that F-bomb jar, as seen on Rumble right here on the MG Show. And, you know, get a couple of extra little things. You know, support American businesses and American businesswoman in Alaska who is actually supporting this show. And we want to thank you because we got a little bit of support from this, and we thank you so much, guys. Because
2: it's cool.
1: if you buy the magnet, you know, we get half of that, and it's actually adding up. Because what is that old saying? Wood shavings make a wood pile.
2: Yeah, you know what else is thank cool you. About this? This is a person who found us through Rumble,
1: through us
2: reading an ad, and started to watch the show, and has become now a sponsor of us here. The sweet little usses.
1: Yeah. Wow. Wow, guys. And Mark Elias lost in, Florida. Ha ha.
2: Oh, yeah. I saw that. Oh, we didn't talk about that this morning. I did see that.
1: No, we didn't. But I want to go into what our show is talked about right now. It is titled. It's about the Ayatollah has been replaced by a thugocracy. And Yeti wanted to use Tupac. I'm like, you can't use Tupac in the background.
2: He was so down with putting Tupac into the thumbnail.
1: Well, you can't do that because, he's not Iranian. And two, isn't he still alive or is he wearing a mask or is he with JFK Jr.?
2: Yeti has a hard time differentiating between the continent races and things like that.
11: Remember, thumbs up if you like the video, subscribe to the channel, and don't forget to ring that bell. Stay tuned.
2: That, my friends, is French Italian.
1: Shady, get the button for me, please. Thank you.
2: You motherfucker. Teamwork makes the dream work.
1: But we love that, don't we? All right, so don't forget to ring that bell.
2: It's going to be in your head all day.
1: Don't tell me to ring no bells.
2: I'm not ringing your bell.
1: I am standing here beside myself ringing the bell.
2: Describe schizophrenia.
1: Ring my bell.
9: Apologize
1: ring
9: for that.
1: My bell. All right, here we go. So, great job by highly respected Navy Commander Kirk Leopold. In an interview with Jesse Waters on Fox News, very smart and insightful concerning Iran and more. Thank you, Commander, President Donald J. Trump. And it was interesting that Jesse did not put it up there, but guess who grabbed it today for your viewing pleasure?
2: Nice.
1: All right, let's go. 4 minutes. Here we go.
12: Kirk Leopold is a military analyst and retired U.S. Navy commander of the USS Cole. Kirk, the briefing today for the commander-in-chief about additional options. What do you think is going to happen here?
13: Well, I think when you look at it, Jesse, the president always considers options. And I think at the end of the day, Admiral Cooper sat down and said, Mr. President, here are the options we have to strike the final blow if necessary. Because at this point, Iran is backed into a corner. The reality of it is the Ayatollah doesn't matter anymore. The IRGC has taken over the government, the military, the economy. They own it in toto. They are no longer a theocracy. They are a thugocracy because the military is running everything. They are now the target. And I'm sure that Admiral Cooper laid out a very distinct set of target options available for the president as commander-in-chief, and he's going to execute it. 60-day clock, it isn't going to matter because at the end of the day, the president has a constitutional responsibility for the national security of the United States, and to date, he has executed it almost flawlessly.
12: Would you, if you were in charge or advising the president, would you say wait until the blockade really implodes the country? Or would you say, you know what, they need a little extra encouragement, finish off the target list, and see if that drives them back to the negotiating table?
13: I think at the end of the day, Jesse, what you're going to see is between the military and the commander-in-chief, they're going to pick the correct timing. We want to do it when we think it is going to have the maximum impact on the Iranian leadership and especially the IRGC to ensure that they understand we are here for the duration. We are going to ensure that you do not get a nuclear weapon nor have any nuclear program because you've shown that you're irresponsible with it. We need to also press for the ballistic missile program to be dismantled, proxy groups to be done, and the Strait of Hormuz to be open. Whatever is going to achieve those options and the timing for doing it, the president is going to execute it with a larger strategic picture in mind because we've watched it now with Venezuela and what's going to happen with the oil there in due course when they rebuild that industry, the UAE pulling out of OPEC. When you look at it, do you think that that NVIDIA chip exchange that occurred back in October last year, this was part of a strategic plan that the president is executing to build a better world. And he's just doing exactly that. And taking down Iran's nuclear program is just another step in that long chess game.
12: Yeah, you cannot have all this AI that we sold our friends in the Middle East. You can't have Iran nuclear blackmailing all of our best customers in that region. It's unacceptable. You heard about some of the targeting deck that's still on the table, the leadership, even an assault on the coastline to secure the strait. Do you foresee that happening, a ground assault on the strait or just more airstrikes?
13: I would think we're going to see just airstrikes. I don't think we're going to actually get into a ground assault itself. I think one of the key things that need to happen is when you're looking at how we're going to even negotiate with the Iranians at this point, we really need to pull it out of Pakistan. They've never been our friend. They've never been a good ally. They have killed hundreds of Americans through the Taliban in Afghanistan. So the reality is they should have never been a player to begin with. Let's give it to Abu Dhabi. Let's give it to the UAE and make sure that they are now going to become the broker and the king player in the Middle East itself because they are proving to be an incredible ally. But at the end of the day, Jesse, we're going to execute a plan that is going to disable the Iranian from being able to project any power to the Strait of Hormuz and throughout the Middle East.
12: Yeah, the president's driving a pretty hard
1: bargain.
14: Amazing.
1: You know that? That is strength. Super, super, super good, guys.
2: Oh, my God.
1: What?
2: Peace through strength.
1: Uh-huh.
2: You know? Yeah. I mean, this is what you're seeing. You see, like, even under Reagan and what Reagan was meaning whenever he was talking about that, he was not... Reagan was weak in comparison to what Donald Trump is doing, and it takes strength to actually forge a peace. You see that? Like the peaceniks, quote unquote, the counterculture, they don't use any strength and they try to tell you peace. You can't have peace without strength. You have to be able to forge, you have to be able to forge relationships. You have to be able to like fuse things together. You have to be able to bond ideas together so that you have a commonality of some sort. Doesn't sometimes the commonality is not good, but peace through strength means that you have to have commonality. Remember what they've kept telling us, that diversity is our strength. Diversity is our strength. Diversity is the death. The diversity is the coffin nail. Okay. Unity is our strength, and actually projecting unity on the world stage was the last thing these globalists wanted America doing again, because, the first 100 years or so of America were very beneficial to the average person.
1: Yeah. And then we got this one just yesterday as well, just after the show. Congratulations to Ali al-Zaidi on his nomination to be the next prime minister of Iraq. That's interesting, too. We wish him success as he works to form a new government free from terrorism that could deliver a brighter future for Iraq. We look forward to a strong, vibrant, and highly productive new relationship between Iraq and the United States. This is the beginning of a tremendous new chapter between our nations. Prosperity, stability, and success like never seen before. Ali, congratulations. So you see that he is destroying the globalist trade, destroying the globalist economy, and giving it back to you via your treasury, guys. These are deals with the United States outside of the Federal Reserve System. That's why Jerome Powell is like, I have to stay on the board of directors because we don't trust Trump. Wow, guys. There's so much happening that it's insane.
2: You know something, Jeff, that's something that you guys can use to make this stuff simple. The New World Order meant we blackmail you and you go along with what we say. Mm-hmm. The Golden Age means everybody, each individual has free, equal opportunity to pursue happiness. You don't get happiness. You get an opportunity to pursue it. It's up to you what you're going to pursue. It's up to you whether or not that's going to be successful. If you fail, then you will learn from your failures and you will try again and do something different and be successful. That is the pattern of life. If you're a person, the pattern of life, if you're a stooge or a puppet of the deep state, is blackmail. Everything is blackmail. Everything we've been showing you and reading to you in the Bloodlines, which we'll be doing today, premium today, coming up, Bloodlines of the Illuminati, reading this book. And this book essentially says, it doesn't really say Bloodlines of the Illuminati. It says, blackmail the world.
1: Yeah.
2: That's what it means. That's what mafia means.
1: Can I real quick, Shady, because it's also a Q proof. We're going to show you why. Q post 23, Shady Groove, 11-1, 2017. Note, military intelligence has the same SAPs as NSA, CIA, as designated post 9-11. Why is this relevant? Who can be held hostage and controlled? CIA thinks its foreign offshore assets are strong enough to defend against the U.S. executive, not accounting for military use on domestic soil. Why does the Constitution explicitly grant this authority to the president, and why... what is it to prevent? They knew our agencies would grow in power so much that they could and can hold the executive hostage or engage with bad actors. Trump nominated someone new to direct every agency but one. He controls the top.
2: That's a very important post. It's a very important to understand the dynamic that you are in. Your life more than likely is not organized around blackmail at all. Okay? But so the idea seems foreign. But the reality is almost every single politician, almost every single head of state, almost every single leader of a company have had to interface with this layer that's out there of whether or not you're on this side or that side. And then the layer of people that are trying to find all the information out about you so that they can hold it over your head. Part of the reason that they did not like Jeff and Shannon is because they could not find the thing that they needed to hold over our head so that they could make us capitulate to not saying certain things if the day ever came that we figured it out.
14: But Jeff wore red shoes, Shady, and he drove fast. He got speeding tickets.
2: That's exactly right.
1: I can't drive. 5-5. And by the way, Shady, it's also the hostage situation. Big drop. How did NK, North Korea, obtain uranium?
2: Huh.
1: How did Iran obtain uranium?
2: Huh.
1: How did Barack Obama send billions in cash and wire to Iran? Why the cash component? Was the hostage component a cover for what? Could any of the cash component be handed off to other people? How many planes carry the cash into Iran? Did all land in Iran? Did the all land in Iran at the same location? Why is this relevant? Who controls North Korea? Who really controls North Korea? Don't think of a single person. Think of a powerful entity. Why is this important? Why are wars so important? Who benefits? What does hostage refer to? Who can be held hostage and controlled by North Korea having miniaturized nuclear weapons? Where's Barack Obama today? Where's Valerie Jarrett? Alice in Wonderland.
2: Read that. I'm going to have to get you to read that again, because you just to put Iran in instead of North Korea right there. And you answered the whole question, guys.
1: Yep.
2: If you want to distinguish between the people that are and are not CIA, pay attention to the people that are and are not pro Iran. You can notice this show is not pro Iran. We are pro MAGA. We think that Iran mullahs need to be obliterated. We think that women shouldn't have to wear rags over their head. It's the craziest thing. But there's a huge layer of our colleagues that think differently than us. They think like InfoWars. They think like Tucker Carlson. They think like Megyn Kelly. They think like Marjorie Taylor Greene. I wonder if there's a possible connection between the intelligence agencies and that line that Jeff just read there about the last one. What was it?
1: How about this? Define hostage, the sum of all fears. How about that one? Mm-hmm. And then it talks about, Shady Grove, this one here. Okay. All right. So game theory, define. Why is this relevant? Moves and counter moves. Who's the enemy? False flag, shooter identification, shooter history, shooter background, shooter family, MS-13, define hostage. Define leverage, MS-13, shooter, family, hostage, force, narrative, race, background. Why is this relevant? Flynn, what is Flynn's background? What is his rank? Was he involved in intel ops? What access or special privileges? Why is this relevant? Setup, who wins? Who becomes exposed? Who knows where the bodies are buried? Who had access? What is military intelligence? Who was part of military intelligence during Barack Obama's term? Who was fired during Barack Obama's term military intelligence? Why is this relevant? So he could set up back-end businesses, Shady, to sell out America and nukes to Saudi Arabia? Reread complete Chrome graphic, confirm good, paint the picture. Disinformation exists and is necessary. 10 days, darkness, war, good versus evil, roadmap, a big picture is here. Review post-happenings, clarified Chrome, not only for poll, the silent ones. Others monitoring friends and enemies. Instruction, Snow White, Godfather, Q.
2: Now that one's important for a different reason. Now that one is important because it shows something. It shows you the way that the psyopers were able to spin things that were being posted by Q. If you read that now, you can clearly see how that reads, and it reads almost identical as Flynn is embedded in the situation, and Flynn is privy to information that other people aren't privileged to. Now, when the psyopers saw that, they spun this to mean, and we kind of interpreted this at the time to mean, that because Flynn was in with this group, because he was privy to information that other people weren't, he was going to be the hammer that dropped on them to prove that everything that they were saying was a lie, or that they were working against America secretly in the shadows. He didn't do that. He's had every opportunity since Trump gave him the pardon in 2020 to do that, and he has not done it here 6 years later. Why? That post shows you that Flynn has that information, and he's not sharing it.
1: Or using it to?
2: Against you.
1: So this is the Western Goals Foundation, which is what General Flynn is. It was started by Major General John K. Singlaub. And publisher and spy John Reese, Congressman Larry McDonald, Shady, bloodline. It went defunct in 1986 when the Tower Commission revealed it had been part of Oliver North.

0: Just really interesting, huh? General Flynn.
1: Stock photo there, too, that we found out.
0: Yeah. Yeah. Joseph Flynn. Joaquin Sadahuete.
1: Liz Croken and Joe Kent will be there soon.
0: John P. Moynihan. Brian De La Roca. Ms. Alyssa Radovich. So just very interesting, guys. I don't know if that's what he's doing or not. I just find it pretty sus.
1: It's all sus. It's all sus because it's front companies, and the front companies are utilized for the blackmail.
0: Wigwam, that's how they do subscriptions. It. Thank you so much. I appreciate that.
1: Thank you. Yeah. Right, nice. The 1st of May, some of our first subscriptions of the month.
0: Mayday, Mayday, Mayday, Mayday, Mayday. And it's a flower moon tonight, Shady.
1: Oh, wow. Thank you for giving me that.
0: Mm-hmm. You going to get in your little flower child outfit and everything, Shady Groom?
1: Oh, man. Boy, you're really painting a picture here on Friday.
0: By the way, for you people that are listening to that Project Constitution guy, the Harpole, who is the head of TPUSA Security, lawsuit is real. It's on the docket, and I guess that's fake, too. Another conspiracy. Tennessee courts are on it. Cash Patel, Trump, Freemasons. It must be weird going through life completely delusional. And that's from our friend Gary over at Paramount Tactical. So, yes, Candace Owens is being sued by the head of security from TPUSA.
1: Yes, and everybody's like, oh, well, this and that and all that. You guys are so done for. The reason that this waited until now is so that they could get all of you gathered up. Melania did something very similar with all the Epstein nuts, okay? You guys don't have any idea how investigations work or how law enforcement works or what defamation really is and how it has been. It's a tried and true process for people to prosecute defamation whenever they've been really defamed. And what this lawsuit shows, Jeff, which is very interesting, is that they provided evidence to Candace Owens in December, showing in December that there was no physical way that these people could be at these locations due to their flight logs showing them on flights and in different locations in different parts of the country at the exact time she claims this stuff is going on. By the way, where's the proof? She still hasn't put out a single shred of proof of any of these people doing any of the things that she has claimed. And now the American system stands up. And what you're going to see is you're going to see Miss Owens put her ego in her pocket, and she's going to have to cut a check because she's not going to just wiggle out of this, and they're not going to be able to get a judge to dismiss it. I guarantee it.
0: So it's so crazy. And then you got the Macron lawsuit against Candace Owens as well. If you go to that link, I'll drop that link in here.
1: I have
0: if you guys want it. But actually, I'm going to go to the next thing. So the next thing, Shady Groove, is Donald Trump was awesome on this interview. Yep. I don't know if you listened to it. It was last night because I don't watch Newsmax either, but I watched it this morning. And Greta Van Susteren interviewed. He called into Greta and talking about the latest steps in the military action in Iran, the lawmakers who are obstacles to the Republicans' agenda, and his thoughts on low life, low IQ Jimmy Kimmel after late night host expectant widow remark and more. Shady Groove, you ready to check it out?
1: I am.
0: Right. Here we go.
2: Mr. President, very nice to talk to you, sir.
3: Thank you, Greta. Thank you.
2: Mr. President, you and I we've gone way back, about 24 years or so, talking about the economy. And I remember very early on and consistently, you've always been disturbed that manufacturing has left the United States and hurting the workers. Well, we have a new disruptor, which is AI, which has been fabulously important to medicine. But
0: thank you, Miss Apel, and on 5 subscriptions, Wigwam 10. Thank you.
2: We're
1: supported by you.
2: Even Meta's canceled or
1: only
2: up 8,000. Have you given any thoughts about how AI can expand and help our workers rather than strip away all these jobs?
3: Well, you're really helping the workers because we're building plants all over the country. And when these plants open up, you're going to see a big surge. But you're really helping. You're helping a lot of other things like cures to diseases that we're going to find through AI, etc. But we have plants right now, as an example, construction jobs are way up. The jobs after they open are going to be way up. And AI is going to be a boon to the country. It's going to be incredible, I think. And we're leading China. You know, China wants it badly. They want to take the lead, but they won't be able to as long as we're smart. And if we're nice and smart like we should be.

0: that we will control that industry. That industry will lead to unbelievable things and will lead to tremendous numbers of jobs.
1: I guess I worry because when I go to the grocery store, the drugstore, I no longer see people. I just, you know, punch things in because, you know, technology has taken so many of those jobs away. So I guess that I feel uneasy because of that.
0: Well, you might, but it's hard. As an example, we're doing tremendously well in the automobile manufacturing businesses. They're moving into the country, and you have a lot of people. You'll have more plants. You may have fewer people in the plants, but you'll have many more of them. And that's what's happening all over. That's what's happening.
1: All right, I know that taxes
0: Greta,
1: is not
0: so you
1: your.
0: Understand, to quench your appetite, there are more people working today in the United States than ever before. So you may not see a lot of people in the grocery store, but we have the highest number of people working today than we ever have before, by far.
2: And in addition, the AI data centers will create a whole nother economy that supports that data center. You've got, you know, garbage men, you've got restaurants, you've got everything that you need to facilitate, you know, thousands of workers in a data center, Shady.
3: And, I mean, man, some of this stuff is absolutely crazy.
2: Yeah.
3: I mean, it is really getting ready to change the landscape of planet Earth.
2: Yeah. So just be careful of that narrative that AI data centers are taking away jobs. They're also giving jobs. Okay. So I don't know. We'll see what happens. Okay.
1: All right. Let me turn to another branch of government, which seems to be a little, you know, which has got a big job, and that's the legislative branch. It's their job to, in the House, to do the tax code. And our tax code is just so tangled up. It's such a mess. It's so many.
2: Real quick, thank you, Kendall. God bless. Keep up the good work. Thank you. And then Miss Seabear, 5 subscriptions. Thank you so much.
3: Fix the tax code. Eliminate it.
1: Everybody has to pay to have his or her taxes done if you have any sort of income. Is there anything you can do to put some fire under Congress to get that tax code simplified?
0: Well, we are doing that, and I agree with you, but I also agree that we had the biggest tax cut in history, and people are getting $5,000, $6,000, $7,000, $8,000 back. We have no tax on tips, which made it much simpler. We have no tax on Social Security, which made it much simpler. We have no tax on overtime, which makes even the returns much simpler. So what we've done is we've cut taxes so much, and some of those taxes are no longer even have to be reported, like no tax on tips. None of them do. So we are simplifying it, but we're also going to mechanically simplify it, and that'll be easy. The big thing was getting the cuts. So people are ending up with $5,000 or $6,000 now, more than they thought they would have. And I think you see that. People are saying, wow, this is great. That's all because of the great, big, beautiful bill.
1: All right, well, you got to have a job, though, in order to be able to pay taxes to even take advantage of the big, beautiful bill.
0: Well, I just told you, we have more people working in the United States today than we've ever had in the history of our country.
3: You didn't hear that, sir.
1: Let me turn now to the Senate and the filibuster. And
4: what?
1: Have you had any conversations with Senator Thune, who ran on the pledge when he was named the leader, that the filibuster would not go away? So the filibuster's been standing in the way of some of the legislation that you would like to see hit your desk.
0: I think it's very foolish for the Republicans not to immediately terminate the filibuster and get everything approved, like the great, big, beautiful bill. And I think they're getting much closer to it. It's shocking that there are a couple of people that just don't want to do it. Now, why? You'll have to ask them. But if we did that, we could get things done at a record clip. I deal with it all the time. I mean, especially lately. I said, how much can a Republican senator stand? Because what they're doing with respect to defunding all of our law enforcement, frankly, which is really what they're doing, they're defunding ICE, they're defunding Border Patrol, they're defunding some of our greatest people, our greatest patriots. And at some point, I think the senators have to get smart and they have to do it because the Democrats will do it in their first hour and they'll use it in their first day and they'll be adding additional states, and they'll be adding additional Supreme Court justices. I hear up to 21 is the number they really want. 21. They want to dilute it, and it would be terrible. So I think the Republicans have to do they have to terminate the filibuster and approve all sorts of things like the great big, you know, I mean, we did the great big beautiful bill. We have the Save America Act, which will be such a great thing. There will be very little voting cheating if we do the Save America Act. And the way they're going to do that is to terminate the filibuster.
1: But how do you get them actually to do that? Because as a practical matter, is that your name isn't on the ballot come November, but you are the president and you've had an enormous impact on all these races, is that if these things don't get passed, your supporters are not going to be happy, and they're not going to say that it's a filibuster in the Senate. They're probably going to point their finger at you. So how do you get this across the finish line to get rid of the filibuster so you can get that legislation passed?
0: Well,
1: what do you do with Thune?
0: Have a tendency to say when something like this happens that I'm not being properly served because they know where I am. And I've had that before. And it is a problem. I'm not on the ballot. And I have to convince, everyone says if I was on the ballot, would win in a landslide. I have some of the best poll numbers I've ever had. And the war is actually, Harvard Harris just came out with a poll. Stopping Iran from having a nuclear weapon is a positive thing, not a negative thing. And I always felt that, but whether I felt it or not, I have to do the right thing. We can't let Iran have a nuclear weapon. But, no, I just hope that if we pass the filibuster, I think we win everything in a landslide. Because we will have passed so much, forget about the filibuster, because we did, if we terminate the filibuster, we will pass so many things, not only the Save America Act, but every other thing that the Republicans have ever wanted. And that will lead to a landslide election victory. If we don't pass it, and if we don't pass up, it's going to be much tougher. There's no question about it, in my mind.
1: Well, there's certainly been a curse on any incumbent president. The only presidents that have won in the midterms have been FDR back in the 30s, Bill Clinton, and George Bush, 43. Every other time, every other president has had the misfortune when you're in the Oval Office is losing the midterms. You're going to change that this time?
0: Well, it doesn't make sense. I mean, we've had a great year. A lot of people say we had the greatest first year in the history of the presidency.
3: It sounded like a CIA.
0: Not only everything that we've done, we have the largest tax cuts, largest regulation cuts, best economy. What do you see when the war ends? Even with the war, you know, we just hit a new high on the economy. Think of it. We hit a new high. We have the best economy. The stock market just now hit a new high during the war or the military operation, whatever you'd like to call it. I mean, we are doing great. And yet, you had basically two or three over a 50-year period. You know, when you think about it, it doesn't make sense. Presidents that have done well, some have done well, still lose the midterms. So we have to change that. The way you change it is to terminate the filibuster. That would be the way that it's a guarantee. Otherwise, it's tougher, but we should be able to do it just based on my record. Based on my record, we should be able to do it.
1: I've been around Washington long enough to know that I never know what's going on the inside. Media is always on the outside. But looking at the Iran war, haven't you already won? I mean, isn't it?
0: We've already won, but I want to win by a bigger margin. But we have. We have.
4: It literally made more sense.
0: The Air Force destroyed all of their, if you look at their anti-aircraft equipment, their radar equipment, their leadership is...
2: She's getting frustrated. She just sat back like,
4: I know.
2: She's sitting there
4: hot and bothered.
2: Wow.
4: Her backside's getting damp.
0: Destroyed. We've destroyed everything. If we leave right now, it would take them 20 years to rebuild if they ever could rebuild. But it's not, it's actually
3: it's like
0: not
3: she
0: good enough. We have to have guarantees they will never have a nuclear weapon.
1: Who is their leadership?
0: Because the Democrats will use the filibuster, will terminate it. Just like they, I will tell you that Iran would use the nuclear weapon if they had it. I deal with these people. I know people. They will use the nuclear weapon, and we're not going to give them a chance to do it. And I actually think it's very popular, what I'm doing. I can tell you worldwide, the world is thanking me because I shouldn't be the one that's doing it. Other presidents should have done it long before me, and other countries should have done it. We were not helped by NATO at all. Other countries should have done it.
1: Well, you know, I think it's a fact that no country in the world wants Iran to have a nuclear weapon. Nobody does.
0: They don't want to do anything about it. Then you have the German chancellor, whatever he is, who says that, he disagrees with me on nuclear weapons for Iran. I said, if you disagree with me on nuclear weapons for Iran, you're doing a great disservice to the people of Germany. And, you know, how has he done with Ukraine? I mean, they've been fighting that war long before I got into office. How is the German chancellor done in Ukraine? Not too well. Not too well. So what they have to do is they have to focus on immigration and energy, not on me, because we have decimated Iran. And Iran is talking, and they want something to happen, but they're not there yet. And if they're not going to be there, they will never have a nuclear weapon.
2: Real quick, thank you, Lydia. Thank you, Jersey Talks. And thank you, Cram, for 1, 5, and 1 subscriptions, respectively, to the MG Show. Thank you.
3: Back, red castles.
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3: Back to the Sea Lion Show.
1: Well, here's what I don't understand is, number one is, I don't know who you're dealing with, because the leadership seems to have been decimated, and seems, yeah. I don't know how you negotiate with someone who doesn't have a leader. That's the first thing. The second thing is that Steve Witkoff told me on the show is that the United States offered Iran to give them enriched uranium so that for medical and powerful purposes free. If they would give up their nuclear program, wouldn't cost them a dime, and they declined that, which to me suggested that they really didn't want a deal.
0: Well, and maybe it wasn't a very serious offer, because I wouldn't have approved that. Yeah, I wouldn't have. I'm not giving them anything. I wouldn't have approved that. They're going to either have nuclear.
2: She's trying to negotiate on behalf of Iran.
4: Do you hear that? I mean, I'm hearing the exact same thing. She's like, she's trying. She's like, what do you got? Like, did they pass you a note or something, lady? What the hell?
2: Well, she is a Bush neocon, Shady.
4: I know.
0: Weapon, or they're not. And if they're not, they're in big trouble. Big. Even bigger than they are right now. And right now, their economy is collapsing.
4: On her head right now.
0: Inflation's at close to 100%. They're equivalent of...
2: She ran through the ugly forest and hit every tree? Is it too soon?
4: Miss a limb!
2: Too soon? Too soon.
0: Our dollar is non-existent. I mean, it's literally non-existent. And they can't do any oil because we have a blockade that's 100% effective. So they can't sell oil. That's $500 million a day. $500 million a day.
1: Let me bring you back to domestic issues. Senator John Fetterman, a Democrat from Pennsylvania, says it's Trump derangement syndrome for Democrats to oppose the new ballroom. I take it you agree with the senator.
0: I do. I agree.
2: Thank you, G Brothers.
0: He says. I think he's terrific, actually. He's a man of common sense. It's not politics. It's common sense. I am, too. I'm a common sense person. The ballroom is beautiful. It's going ahead of schedule. Many people want it. Many Democrats, all Democrats know it's needed. But, you know, if it was anybody else building it but me, they'd say, but it's going along beautifully. It's ahead of schedule. It's right on budget, unlike other things built in our country, like the Federal Reserve Building, which is slightly over budget by billions of dollars. You know, crazy. That's a crazy. I could have done that job for $25 million. They're going to spend maybe $4 billion, and it might not be open for Kevin, which is terrible. Terrible.
1: Turning to Jimmy Kimmel.
0: Take a look at the railroad, the Gavin Newsom Railroad. It's, I think, 28 times over budget, meaning 28 times higher than original projection. There's something.
1: Well, you do like
0: wrong.
1: To build. You do like to build. That has. I mean,
0: well,
1: you've had many years
0: build,
1: of success.
0: And I build under budget, and I build ahead of schedule, and I build the most beautiful project. You know, I always built the best project for less money than other people could do it for.
1: Well, I remember years ago walking through the old post office here in D.C. with you, where there were all these rats, and you decided to take that over, and you made it into a beautiful hotel.
0: That's right. I did a great job. And by the way, I built that for $201 million, and it's bigger than the Federal Reserve.
3: The whole damn thing for $200
0: million. $201
3: million.
1: One last
3: That's
1: question. Jimmy Kimmel has apologized. Is it a good apology? Do you accept the apology?
0: I haven't heard him apologize, but he's a lowlife. Whether he apologized or not, he's a lowlife. He always has been. He shouldn't be on television. I don't know how a guy can be on television where the network gets free airwaves from the United States government and spend 100% of his time knocking Republicans and conservatives and Trump 100% of his time. It's not supposed to work that way, you know, equal time provisions, et cetera, et cetera. Not supposed to work that way. But he's not a funny guy. He's got no ratings. And I don't understand how he can be on air. I think ABC is putting themselves in great jeopardy, actually. You know, they've already paid me $16 million. George Slapidopoulos said things that were untrue, and they had to pay me $16 million. So this is very serious what's going on there.
1: Mr. President, thank you, and have a safe trip to China later in May. Thank you, sir.
0: Thank you very much, and you have a great husband who's a great lawyer. Thank you very much.
1: Well, you kept him. You know, you kept him. You sent him to Poland. You promised the president of Poland.
0: He's the only hostages because he's the best.
1: I know, but you. You promised the president of Poland last September to get that Polish journalist out of prison. Well, he just did it 2 days ago. He just
0: got
1: back last night. So
0: and nobody wants to write about the job. The great John Cole. He's a great lawyer. He's a great guy. And it's true. He's gotten hundreds of people out, not only from this country, by the way, from other countries, too, that were unfairly kept in different locations and different countries. Your husband's done a fantastic job, and he loves doing it. He's a great guy. Actually, and so are you. Thanks a lot.
2: You're a great guy,
1: thank
2: too.
1: You,
4: you're a wonderful guy.
2: How did China. So? That's how you disarm somebody right there. President Trump is master class, Shady Grove.
3: Oh, dude. I mean, you know, that kind of like goes right back to where we went into this segment. You talk about he said you're a great guy. You were mentioning Brigitte Macron.
2: Uh huh.
3: And what I was going to say to you, Jeff, is like, you know, Brigitte Macron has done us a great service. She's proven that it can be proven. I mean, it would seem like if I were Michelle Obama, I'd be filing a defamation lawsuit and marching right in there and proving
2: no, because
3: who
2: the
3: I
2: discovery
3: am.
2: Would be disgusting, Shady.
3: Oh, you don't think she's you don't think Michelle's
2: no the discovery you'd have to like
3: gotta
2: prove it.
3: Well, that's what. I figured that
2: either way, it would be disgusting. All right. So, yeah. So, wow, Shady. Whew. Just play the Ellen clip. I know, dude. And there, I have another clip that I was suspended. I was suspended for showing a clip of her coming into a car, like a van, from her Virginia, D.C. home or whatever. And you could see her, and she's like adjusting the furniture.
3: She's bringing a friend.
2: And I got suspended off Twitter at that time for that video. And Shady had to do the post that week or that. Yeah. And remember, Shady, you were like, oh, my God. I said, I told you it's not easy, is it?
3: I mean, that we should actually get back. That'd be cool to get back to that to see. Like, I literally did it for a week. Jeff was suspended for that for a week. And like every single cue drop, I did what Jeff did on Twitter. And it was exhausting.
2: So I was suspended off X. And now we know that, you know, the administrations and the clowns were directing who to get off X. And it's very interesting, Shady Groove, that I didn't get a defamation thing.
3: No,
2: I mean, you know, I was just suspended for not saying that, right? I don't say that. You got to delete your tweet in order to move forward. I didn't delete it.
3: You wouldn't have said it if you didn't see it.
2: Right. I saw it. I got my own eyes.
3: I saw it. You didn't see it.
2: Yeah. Yeah. So there's that. And Shady Groove, we're going to be going here over to Premium, but I want to go out with, you know, for the YouTube audience and Facebook as well, because you're going to have to go over to rumble.com/MG Show to go see the second hour. Okay. And get in here, sign up for Rumble, subscribe to the channel, do it now. And don't forget to, get in here in the chat and somebody will give you a red castle where you will be able to see hour number two, I believe, Shady.
3: Yes, and I'm also going to drop you, here is the link again to the Substack. If you guys didn't check out
2: please,
3: our Substack,
2: yes.
3: We have a new newsletter, and we are going to be communicating with you guys. They even say there's a chat over there on Substack. We don't know what that is yet, but we're
2: looking
3: to
2: figure it out. We're going to figure it out, aren't we, Shady? Mm-hmm.
3: Yeah, we are. That's what we do, don't
2: we? We're going to figure stuff out. And Shady,
3: man,
2: I wanted to...
3: I love figuring stuff out with you, by the way.
2: I wanted to real quick, I'm going to play Children of Tomorrow, and I made a video of it, Shady, and you're in it.
3: Oh, goodness.
2: But you saw this poem, I think it was on Crow House, Shady.
3: It was Crow House, yes, sir.
2: And I saw it back in 2008.
3: An older, yeah, it's really good.
2: And I first saw that poem written, and it was by Anonymous, so we don't know who wrote it. And it was posted on a website, and the Crow House. And it hit me so hard that I printed it out, and I hung it on my wall. Okay. I hung it, Shady. And it was a daily reminder to me that I cannot let these people win. Mm-hmm. Otherwise, we're going to let down our children. Mm-hmm. And that's why I'm thankful that I met you, Shady. And together we picked up that mic after you launched the Q Lounge Live and made me actually come on the air. We started making a real difference, Shady, together. And there's no more sitting silent while the Bill of Rights and Constitutions gets our APED, okay? And this song is for every patriot who woke up, who is helping you and your country and your fellow we the people. It's basically our apology to the next generation, okay? But more importantly, it's our battle cry to secure the borders, to bring back America first, to make America great again, restore the freedom, reopen the factories, teach real American history, and hand them a strong, sovereign nation. We, Shady and I, stopped being timid. We stood up. And we supported Trump, and we realized that the Q thing was Trump's agenda. And now, guys, we finish the job, Shady. This is for the children of tomorrow. And drop a comment, guys, if you like it and how you might have woken up as well. What was your wake-up moment? And have you ever printed out something that gave you motivation? Shady.
3: God bless each and every one of you. You are all his children. We are all in this together. Where we go one, we go all is not just a slogan.
2: Catchphrase.
3: It has depth. It means something. It means unity is our strength, not diversity.
2: So again, guys, I promised myself long ago that this will never happen to our children.

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0: fight, fight, fight, and fight we will. We fight every day right here on the MG Show.
1: Wow. Welcome to the MG Show on the morning after Donald Trump at 11:09 p.m. posted another Q meme. Guys, nothing can stop what is coming, and the storm has arrived. How did it go, Shady Groove? Welcome. Wow.
2: Well, yeah, you could introduce the meme before you introduce your partner in justice. Nobody would hold that against you. Welcome, everybody. It is Thursday, my friends, the last day of April.
1: Okay, I'll introduce him first.
2: Jeff is making
1: time.
2: A call right now to
1: no,
2: the counselor.
1: No, I got a call from the counselor. The counselor said I got to introduce you first. Damn it.
2: Yes, you see, and now it's okay. Listen, hey, listen, Jeff, it's okay. We all make mistakes.
1: Shady.
2: God bless you, sir. God bless you, everybody. Thank you for joining us here today. And this is an unbelievable timeline. Do you want to keep your timeline? Listen, I hear people are coming for your timeline, Jeff. They're telling you that the golden age isn't real. They're telling you that Israel is puppeting Donald Trump. And they're telling you that you're going to lose the midterms. I would be willing to argue with them.
1: Yeah. Plus 12. Plus 12 throughout the Southeast, guys, and Louisiana. 12 seats we just gained with map redistricting, guys. Huge. Okay. In fact, in Florida District 22, Ramen Noodle Head, Debbie Wasserman Schultz could lose her seat.
2: The ramen. The one that worked in tandem with the Awan brothers and all of the Flynn Network to the Russia hoax, and we got to make sure that we've got all of these people that are in line to say all this nonsensical stuff. Well, let me tell you something, everybody.
1: Yep.
2: Whenever the conversation actually gets into on the side of the silent majority, which the reality is that the media and the country has been manipulated to make you think that there's a 50-50 split in this country, that is fake. There's about 25-30% complete morons, and everybody else is pretty normal. The problem is that the morons ended up with all the levers of government. So we're wrestling those away from them, and it's currently going in our favor.
1: You know, I got a comment from the angry hot dog. Uh-oh. Don't be angry, bro. Don't vote angry, because look at this. He says, I doubt Georgia will do anything. Well, it looks like Georgia did something, my friend. Look at this,
2: now
1: angry.
2: Now what?
1: Now we're going to change your name to Happy Hot Dog, because look at this. This is the current map. The Democrats hold 24 seats in these states. Georgia was included. Happy hot dog. See, I'm going to call you happy now because you're not angry anymore. Because look it. We got this. 12 more seats for the possible redistricting scenario right there, guys.
2: And that's just in the South. I did read a piece. Fenton. I was able to get like 300,000 people thrown off of the old voter rolls out here in Oregon.
1: Yeah.
2: So there are different things that are happening around the country other than this that are breaking toward you, not to mention the Save America Act that Donald Trump is talking about. That's right now. Well, are we going to be able to get it done? Let's see, because notice how all the people are acting like Donald Trump can't move these people.
1: Yeah.
2: All he has to do is he has to take the screwdriver, Jeff, and turn the screw. Remember, did you notice him yesterday in that conference? You know what he was talking about? He was saying, you know, that 86 is a mob term.
1: Yeah.
2: Why would Donald Trump be bringing your attention to the mob terms? Have we been talking about the mafia and the cartels and the secret societies and all of the different NGOs and how they cooperate and coordinate against you? And then we got Candace Owens and Tucker Carlson running, and Nick Fuentes, by the way, all running to the Vatican recently. Yeah. Isn't this all very interesting how they're saying to you something very clear? Just look and you will see.
1: Yeah. Wow, guys. I mean, I'm telling you guys, this is... What you're seeing is amazing, and I want to get into this because we have little time because of the timing of the videos. But you guys, we were just gaslit like you wouldn't believe last night, guys. You know, you've got, you know, oh my gosh, Shady Group, we've got to expose this because the king came in here. In fact, I saw somebody at the when the king and queen went to the 911 memorial. And by the way, let's just get into that because I forgot to even tell you about this. This is 11:09 p.m. This is Donald J. Trump on Truth Social reposting Spiritual Street Fighter 17. There's the Q+. There's her avatar. And the storm is coming. Nothing can stop what is coming, guys. Okay? You don't just get that. Okay? I mean, you know, he knows what it is. It also, this is one of the timestamps. California targeted. How often does POTUS retweet weekly address? April showers. Okay? That is a timestamp. Also, D5, nothing can stop what is coming. Oh, wow. Interesting. D5 avalanche. I posted just on April 29th. Also interesting. Anons asked and Anons received. April 25th, Army of Frogs. Magadonian said, would be cool if real Donald Trump posted some Q memes soon. Wow. There. And look at the storm. Like, look at. So look at the meme and look at this. The storm is coming. There's Pepe in a storm where we go.
2: And that's the white squall boat, it looks like, almost.
1: Yep. And then this is on a Delta thanking Anons. Personal thank you to BOs, Bakers, and Autist Anons who continually dedicate their time and energy to the Great Awakening. You all are patriots. The hard part is coming to an end, and the next phase will bring justice. Q plus.
2: Huh.
1: Okay. And by the way, that was actually a Q proof. Thank you to all of my great keyboard warriors. You're better and far more brilliant than anyone on Madison Avenue at agencies. There is nobody like you. Personal thank you to the BOB. This is on April 29th. This is on 5/14, but it's a Q proof, guys, because we went back and looked.
2: And what was yesterday's date?
1: April 29th. Wow.
2: Yeah.
1: Q proofs. So, your president, okay, you know, and it's interesting, you know, and it comes days after. When did we have 2 days after we had Paramount Tactical on, and we on the second hour we talked about Q, and that show has got almost 30,000 views on Rumble. Thank you very much, everybody.
2: Yes,
1: but look at this, guys!
2: Isn't this amazing? And also, Jeff, we will whenever we were on Greg's show on or Gary's show on Thursday, he asked, he was we said, have you ever noticed that Donald Trump posts the Q memes? And he was like, Donald Trump posts Q memes? Question mark? And we were like, oh yeah, he's done it many, many times. And now here we are today. Thank you very much for your attention to this matter.
1: Thank you. Thank you, Donald J. Trump. Thank you to my president, Q plus, Shady Groove. Let's see the 17s for Q plus in the chat.
2: I'm going to have to put one in there. I can't restrain myself. I'm really trying to hold back, Jeff, but I might use Roman numerals. No, I'm not going to do Eli.
1: World War 11?
2: Omar might not be able to read it. I'm putting in 17.
1: Hey, Adam Bomb says, you guys are the best pro-America, pro-Trump Q plus show on the planet. Thank you very much.
2: That's what we say.
1: That's what I say.
2: Yes.
1: I couldn't agree with myself more.
2: I couldn't agree with you agreeing yourself, even if you tried to talk me out of it.
1: I know. My gosh, guys. Okay.
2: All those 17s. Did anybody get their newsletter?
1: Yeah. Did you guys get your newsletter on
2: 17 if you got your newsletter? Oh, wait.
1: Yeah. We're on Substack now, guys. Drop the link if you guys can, because I'm actually into something else. I'm trying to set it up for what we got to talk about today, because we are witnessing the old guard in full panic mode, guys. Yao Ming, thank you guys for always having a great show. Thank you, Yao.
2: Welcome.
1: You know, it's one of those things where, you know, they come in all very polite, Shady Groove, and you know what I mean? And I'm sorry, Moody Magpie, if it's not a good...
2: In trouble.
1: I'm trying, okay? But I actually love people from England that love their country and love America, too, and love freedom. Okay. They want their country back just as much as we want ours back. But you're going to see stuff about, you know, it was peak globalist theater, guys. A foreign head of state, a monarch, no less, no king, Shady Groove, you know, at the White House, lecturing our president with a smile, all while the fake news crowd is all witty and heartfelt. Trump handled it with grace, as usual, but the intent was to normalize the old order. Endless alliances, shared responsibilities that always cost you and I more, guys. Okay. And, you know, it's a dig at our sovereignty. You know, MAGA, make America great again. We know better. America doesn't need lectures from Buckingham Palace and how to run the world. Trump is restoring this republic, Shady, and exactly as our founders intended, strong, independent, and putting the American people first.
2: Oh, well, so, you know, we're not going to, capitulate to someone trying to drag us into, like, more futuristic globalist nonsense that, where you have to, like, think about the collective and forget the individual, you know, that type of stuff.
1: Yeah.
2: Mm.
1: Yeah. Yeah, you're going to watch
2: Chitty Group. We're going to have a problem with that.
1: All right, so I watched this last night to try to prepare for a show today because I was watching it, and I'm like, this guy is gaslighting us, okay? All right, so let's look at the dinner. This is at the White House dinner, and we're going to watch King Charles, okay? And we're going to, Chitty, you just say pause if you want to jump in because you're going to go crazy.
2: I'm going to jump in to begin with and say that, you know, you say that like because I didn't see this, like I didn't do my homework. So
1: I didn't say it like that.
2: No, yeah, that's the way I was taking. And I was
1: okay. You take it like that because that's not how I meant it. Because listen, look, sir, there's so much stuff going on that we can't cover everything. You just sit down and watch the video.
2: I was watching Pete Hegseth and General Raising Cane defend this country to the biggest group.
1: So did you watch this?
2: No, I didn't see this.
1: Okay, so calm your jets.
2: She did it on her own this time. We got
1: all right, let's go. So this is a good example. We need to clip this for the counselor.
2: Yes, yes. Okay. Because I think the counselor is watching in real time at this point. And by the way, a lot of your funds is going to this counselor. Just
1: jeez, and it's not working. I think, man.
2: I know. I think we might need to find a new one. You guys have any suggestions? We're here.
1: So we got time crunch. So here we go.
2: I better be
1: ready. Tonight. Yes, sir. Yeah, please quit whining.
2: But you moaning. want me to get amped up, but be quiet.

0: President, First Lady, my wife and I are most grateful to you for your generous hospitality as the United States celebrates this very special anniversary year of the Declaration of Independence. And may I also just start by paying tribute to your own courage and steadfastness, as well as to your security services, for their swift actions on Saturday evening in preventing further injury. My thoughts... My thoughts and sympathies are very much with you, the First Lady, and all those guests for whom this must have been a very upsetting incident. As the words of that famous anthem remind us, this is the land of the free and home of the brave, as your own response demonstrates. What used to be called in the last war in the United Kingdom, keep calm and carry on. I now realise, ladies and gentlemen, to my amazement.
1: Right, so let's talk about keep calm and carry on after praising Trump's courage. He starts with that tribute, you know, courage and steadfastness, and the security services, the post-WHCA incident, you know, the White House Association incident, then pivots to British stiff upper lip vibe. Okay, it all sounds nice, but it softens the audience before pushing the unbreakable bond, an indispensable alliance line that keeps America paying bills for globalists' forever entanglements, guys.
0: That my first visit to this remarkable country was over 50 years ago, and, Mr. President, the golden threads of history and heritage between our lands are also embodied, as you mentioned earlier today, in your own family and your own family's story, whose roots trace back to the beautiful landscapes of Britain's Outer Hebrides and continue, as we know, in the great golf courses of the Highlands. I can only imagine the immense pride with which your own dear mother, indeed both your parents, must be looking down on the great office to which you have been elected for a historic second term. And if I may say so, it is a particular pleasure to be back in this wonderful building, the heart of your democracy. On this occasion, I cannot help noticing the readjustments to the East Wing, Mr. President, following your visit to Windsor Castle last year. And I'm sorry to say that we British, of course, made our own small attempt at real estate redevelopment of the White House in 1814.
1: All right, J.D., so what happened in 1814?
2: They burned it down.
1: They burned down your White House. This is subtle monarchy condescension, guys. You know, he's being very condescending. And I tell you, you know, the references, the 1814 White House readjustments and rearranging, the British burning of family history lessons and shared French cousins. It goes on. You ready?
0: Anyway, I am so glad we have an opportunity, important opportunity, at this critical time to renew those bonds of history and friendship between our nations and our peoples. 2.5 centuries ago, the United States of America was founded through an audacious and visionary act of self-determination. From the beginning, the American character has been defined by courage, tenacity, and the spirit of adventure. As the direct descendant of King George III, I know this is a nation that never gives up. And my family's history remains reflected in your maps, which read rather like our Christmas card list across the ages. North and South Carolina, Virginia, Maryland, and the cities of Charleston, a particular favorite of mine, obviously, Georgetown, and for that matter, Georgia, Annapolis, as you mentioned, and further favorites, Prince William County and Williamsburg. This said, our French friends can feel equally at home with a glance at a map. Indeed, you recently commented, Mr. President, that if it were not for the United States, European countries would be speaking German. Dare I say that if it wasn't for us, you'd be speaking French.
1: Classic deflection, diminishing American exceptionalism and military might while pretending Britain still holds the upper hand, guys. Wow.
0: Of course, we both love our French cousins greatly, and we three estates are not only bound by our shared values, but by a profound belief that together we are more than the sum of our parts. Out of the fires of a bitter and bloody revolutionary war, the triumph of the father of this country, George Washington, and his fellow founders, was to forge a democracy founded upon the rights to liberty and the rule of law. The story of Britain and America is one of reconciliation, from adversaries to the closest of allies, not always perhaps following the straightest path. As you said yourself, Mr. President, during your own state visit at Windsor Castle last year, ours is an unbreakable bond of history and heritage, culture and commerce, industry and invention, and we are determined to face the future together.
3: Pause it for a second. So I just want to bring in, you know, it's interesting the way that watching him characterize this. I agree with you, Jeff, with your assessment of like a bit of a downbeat playing, putting themselves on top. Notice what he's kind of doing there. This is a little bit of a psychological thing that he's doing. He's making it look like that we are even, making it look like that we are somehow equal, making it look like that, you know, it's the two of us together against the world. That is not the dynamic that we are currently witnessing happen right now. The dynamic that is actually currently happening right now is that the rest of the world is being put on notice that America is back to the form that it previously was before the end of the Industrial Revolution in the early 1900s. There was a 140-year span, where America was free of the international bankers. He represents the international bankers, and his commentary right there is an attempt to soften Donald Trump's stance on who and what it is he is doing to them, whether it be NATO or whether it be OPEC or all of this stuff that's happening in China. These different geopolitical conversations that are currently happening are only happening because one man decided to make America the country that its forefathers intended it to be. Literally the leader of the world to set an example for the rest of the world to follow, not a lead from behind, think and see what they do and then go along with it. None of that stuff. You don't think like that. None of your friends and family really think like that if they're actually plugged into what it means to be American. And right there, he's trying to assimilate it and to say, to some degree, that they're equal to us. And that is not the dynamic that's happening right now.
1: And by the way, the most common name in the UK is what? Mohammed. Okay?
3: So isn't that interesting?
1: You can take your whiny little ass back to the UK and hang out with your Mohammeds.
3: And there's a lot of them.
1: Mm.
3: And they're actually running your government.
1: Here we go.
0: Tonight, we are here to renew an indispensable alliance which has long been a cornerstone of prosperity and security.
1: That indispensable alliance comment, that line, that keeps America paying the bills for their forever entanglements, their endless wars, guys.
3: That's what they want, or their endless socialism, effectively, because
1: yes,
3: it's really a nanny state, right?
1: Mm-hmm.
3: I mean, you know, it's like, you know, the idea that we're pouring all these millions and billions of dollars into these countries, and that what are they doing with it? They're using it to propagandize people against the American way of life, so they look down their nose at you. What if we quit doing that? If we were to quit subsidizing the world tomorrow, the worldwide economy would collapse. You understand that? Like, people don't get the reality. People don't get that we undergird the whole literal landscape of an economy. There was no economy before America. And this is another big deal, too. People don't recognize the dynamic here. There was no global economy. Each country had its own coinage. Every country had value of its own. There was no, like, global corporations. They were bloodline families that were either fighting with each other or cooperating with each other, and business would exchange due to that dynamic. That's not the American way. The American way is the rule of law. And if you want to be an American, if you want to, you don't bow to a king. You submit to the law, and you say that you're going to act in accordance with the law to be an American.
1: Yeah.
3: Not the same thing.
1: All right, so here we go. I mean, you know, here he is sitting there. This is actual, very calm. Keep calm and panic on. He's panicking, okay, guys?
3: I think he's panicking.
1: Yes, and we're going to keep going because it's this.
0: For both British and American citizens, our people have fought and fallen together in defense of the values we cherish. Across the ocean and from coast to coast, we have traded, innovated, and created together. We've stood together through the best and worst of times. However, the challenges we now face, from those who wish us harm across the world, to balancing the risks and opportunities of powerful new technologies, to the threats to the very international rules that have allowed us to trade and have kept power in balance for 80 years, those challenges encourage us to reaffirm tonight the basis on which our partnership has been built. And yes, we have had our moments of difficulty, even in more recent history. When my mother visited in 1957...
1: I mean, you know, keep your eye on Trump. I mean, it's awesome. Like, he's just like, yeah, whatever, bro. I'm sitting here. I don't even need a chair. I'm sitting on my... Never mind. Here you go. Yeah.
0: Not the least of her tasks was to help put the special back into our relationship after a crisis in the Middle East. Nearly 70 years on, it is hard to imagine anything like that happening today. But it is not hard to see how important the relationship remains in matters both seen and unseen. My mother's first Prime Minister, Sir Winston Churchill, understood this so well. But then he himself was half American, a tradition of shared transatlantic heritage, which I am pleased to say is alive and well in the White House today. Indeed, such was the closeness that Sir Winston, while staying here in the White House, in the rooms you showed us upstairs, emerged naked from the bathtub to discover the door opening as President Roosevelt came in for a chat. With rapier wit, the President cast aside any embarrassment by declaring that the Prime Minister has nothing to conceal from the President of the United States. This warmth came after testing times between our leaders in the early 1940s. The kinship and friendship of many centuries provided great reassurance to my late grandfather, King George VI, as it did to my late mother. It means every bit as much to me. Of course, my late mother knew fewer than 13 serving presidents, thankfully all of them fully clothed. The first president I had the honor of meeting at the age of 10 in 1959 when he came to Balmoral was President Eisenhower, who had served as Supreme Commander of the Allied Expeditionary Forces during World War II at a most critical time in the darkest days of the 20th century. America

0: complex and contested world. And speaking of submarine alliances...
1: Oh, the Russia-Ukraine as unquestioned gossip. He basically frames the Russia's invasion of Ukraine as a clear threat demanding continued NATO and AUKUS, right? Spending and unity. No acknowledgement of Trump's peace through strength. Only a joke earlier about the problems in the Middle East that we're having, right? So we have peace through strength, and basically, here's what he's basically saying. America must keep funding and following the old God in the old script. It's basically what he's saying, Shady.
2: Yeah, that's exactly. Well, that's what he's begging for, you mean?
1: Yeah, begging for.
2: Effectively, because they're not going to do anything there without us, and they never could do anything there without us. And the reality of the situation is, it was partly due to our funding of that country that caused Russia to do what they did because of what they were doing with the old biolabs and encroachment on Russian territory. And the idea that Zelensky's trying to get into NATO. The whole agreement with Russia stepping away from those countries to begin with was so that those countries would not become part of NATO.
1: That's right. And let's not also forget that Trump's bloodline clashed with his bloodline. Okay. Remember the Vatican supported Nazi Germany and Hitler.
2: Yes.
1: Okay. Remember the Nazis moved to Ukraine, right?
2: Correct. That's-
1: Okay, so this is what they're supporting. We are not going to support that as America anymore, okay? If you want to buy our weapons, says President Trump, go ahead. But we're not funding that bullshit anymore.
2: And it hasn't been funded in that way since Donald Trump took office.
1: Boom.
2: We've been selling NATO weapons. We have not been. Have you seen a bill go through Congress where we slung them another $60 billion?
1: Yeah.
2: No, yeah. You haven't.
1: So, you know, and he talks about the indispensable alliance, right, for prosperity, security, and tech.
2: For you.
1: Facing challenges together.
2: I like
1: translation.
2: To
1: stay
2: there.
1: Locked in. Don't put MAGA in America First too hard. You know, keep the special relationship that always costs U.S. taxpayers more. He wants to rape you, okay? He wants your tax money. He wants you to fund the globalist grift. The old guard is being destroyed, Shady.
2: Yeah, we actually highlighted that yesterday.
1: Mm-hmm.
2: Transfer, royal transfer is what the B stands for, remember?
1: Yep. Wow.
0: Particular AUKUS predecessor launched from a UK shipyard in 1944 that served for the majority of her life attached to the 4th Submarine Squadron in Australia, playing a critical role during the war in the Pacific. Her name, HMS Trump. So tonight, Mr. President, I am delighted to present to you, as a personal gift, the original bell which hung on the conning tower of your valiant namesake. May it stand as a testimony to our nation's shared history and shining future. And should you ever need to get hold of us, well, just give us a ring.
1: So that is actually amazing right there. Remember the Where We Go One, We Go All ship, you know, from the movie? Yep. Thank you for playing.
2: White Squall.
1: White Squall.
2: Mm-hmm. Yeah, we were just talking about that in the meme.
1: Yeah.
2: Yeah. And actually, Rebel Valkyrie was just posted that recently.
1: Yep. Wow.

0: 250 years, the ingenuity and imagination of the people of the United States have been inspiration to the world. This land of opportunity has nourished some of humanity's greatest minds, from the industrial age to the space age. So many miracles of the modern world have been and still are invented in America. Indeed, we have followed the voyage of Artemis II, or Artemis II, as my family and I might like to call her, with close attention.
1: World War 11?
2: It was, yeah, Artemis 11.
1: Artemis 11, right. Thank you, Ilhan, or whatever your name is.
0: Now, I know you have big plans for the moon, Mr. President, but I've actually checked the papers, and I rather suspect it is already part of the Commonwealth, I'm afraid.
1: Wow.
0: On this visit,

0: on this week's visit, I look forward to meeting the people and communities of this dynamic country, including celebrating some of the work of my King's Trust, which it has been doing in these communities, helping give young people a chance to succeed across America in this year when we mark 50 years of the Trust. Can you believe it? Every year...
1: 50 years of the Trust.
0: Millions of people journey to this.
1: What?
2: Interesting wording.
1: Right. And that says 1944. I wonder if that's a... What Q post is 1944, Shady?
2: Q post 1944? I'm not sure.
1: Let me go look. 1944.
2: Let's go look. I think I remember it, though.
1: I do. It's not like digging. 1944 is FISA, ABCs, INSCOM. Oh, let me get it over here on screen.
2: Oh, INSCOM.
1: Yeah. No foreign... NSA, INSCOM Bridge, FISA, FISC, who's accountable for Congress, civilian body, define state secrets. You just talked about the moon. That's interesting, huh?
2: Yeah, I'm reading it.
1: All right, so who has ultimate command? Your president, basically. And then let's go ahead and just show this right now. This is, thank you for playing, guys. This is, are you ready? Oh, check this out, Shani. Here we go. White Squall.
3: The ship beneath you is not a toy. Sailing's not a game.
1: You, HMS Trump, man.
3: Character, Mr. Preston, of which you are in desperately short supply.
4: They came from different places.
5: And this Ocean Academy isn't recognized as accredited.
6: It'll be a good thing, Dad.
4: They sailed for different reasons.
7: I don't want to be what I was when I left.
8: There you go.
7: Anonymous.
4: But there was only one way.
3: We'll do it together.
8: I can't.
9: Climb!
4: To survive on his ship.
3: I will challenge them, and they will come together.
4: Yeah! Become a team.
2: Yeah! Almost like this show, isn't it?
10: We go one, yeah. We go all.
4: Because we're all of you. Them.
7: What are they doing?
3: Claiming their place in the world.
4: Could not be measured in miles. They thought they had survived the greatest challenge of their lives.
3: We had come through every kind of seas imaginable.
11: Except a white squall.
4: But it was only...
11: White squalls are a phenomenon of the imagination.
4: The calm.
3: What happened to my ship was not imagined.
4: Before the storm. Largo Entertainment presents a film about loyalty.
3: Where we go one,
6: we go all.
4: Discovery.
11: But we're a crew.
10: That's what this whole thing is about.
4: And courage.
6: Don't you walk out of this, Skipper, you don't!
11: Captain, they're only boys.
6: We listened to you, we believed you!
3: They're much more than that, sir.
6: And we are still here!
4: Jeff Bridges in a Ridley Scott film. White Squall. Based on a true story.
1: Wow. Pretty interesting, huh?
2: Yeah, you can really see why they don't like us, can't you?
1: Uh-huh.
2: Because whenever you work together, you actually accomplish things that they can never accomplish because they're not willing to work together and they're not willing to build anything to begin with. So the reality is their whole mission is to tear down what it is that we build. So the stronger that we build things, the harder it is for them to tear it down. So the stronger something is, the more that they fight to destroy us. The truth is what leads you out of the darkness. And once you've lit the candle, you are never in the darkness again. That's where we are.
1: And they gaslit us for saying WWG1, WGA. They said, oh, that's a cute. No, it's from the movie White Squall. WWG1, WGA from the movie. Thank you for playing.
2: They also tried to say that that phrasing was on the bell on John Kennedy's yacht, which is also not true.
1: Yeah. Yeah. All right, keep going. Wow.
0: Remarkable country to experience its glorious national parks, soaring mountains, and ancient forests. From the peaks of the Pacific Northwest to the rugged shores of the Atlantic, from the vast expanses of the West to the sweeping prairies and canyons, the natural beauty of this land is found in every corner. And in sport, in just a few weeks, the United States and Canada will be among those to welcome the world as hosts of the FIFA World Cup. So in one sense, Mr. President, as heads of state, we are joint hosts. We call this game, by the way, football, Mr. President. And I can only say, as the head of state of five competing countries, I will be watching the matches closely and with great enthusiasm. After all, we always like favorable odds. So this city, Washington, D.C., is the home of more Shakespeare folios than anywhere in the world. 82 copies are carefully preserved and shared at the Folger Library. And at this time, when the search for peace in the world is more critical than ever, I can only turn to Shakespeare's genius to remind us of the plea for peace spoken by the Duke of Burgundy at the conclusion of Henry V. My speech entreats that I may know why gentle peace should not bless us with her former qualities. Thank you, Mr. President and Mrs. Trump, for your splendid dinner this evening, which, may I say, is a very considerable improvement on the Boston Tea Party. So, whether your cup contains tea, wine, Scotch whiskey, bourbon, or even cola, let us raise our glasses and voices as we toast the past, the present, and the future. Thank you.
2: Here's to our world without you. No.
0: To the United States and the United Kingdom, God bless both our countries.
2: Good luck keeping yours.
8: Thank you. Thank you very much. Thank you.
1: As you. You notice he didn't drink it. But that wasn't harmless royal banter, folks. That was the Buckingham Palace, the bloodlines, trying to put your president and us, you, we the people, and America back in its place. It ain't going to work.
2: Nope, not going to happen. And we're not going to capitulate to any of their pleas. You know, like, let's look at what happened. Supposedly, you know, you want to talk about Winston Churchill, you want to talk about World War II. Well, we didn't want to be involved in World War II. As a matter of fact, we didn't want to be involved in World War I. And whenever you go to peeling back the onion layer, you start to realize, oh, wait a minute, we were manipulated on both fronts. Americans shed their blood for 100 years for these regimes around the world, effectively for the kings.
8: It really
2: the work
8: is.
2: That we did in World War I and the work that we did in World War II was to what? We were going in to settle war between kings. We didn't have any problem with any of them. None of those people were bombing us. So it is very interesting that we have to go in and save them because they create a situation that forces us to save them to destroy the future of America. Let's just sit here for a second and imagine had all of the people that died in World War I and World War II and Vietnam been not dead. How about what if they all had long lives and families and their families got bigger and none of them died in war? How many people in America do you think there would be then? Right now, it's like 340 million, so they say, which I think is BS, by the way. So, but either way, we would have a much more rich country. Like, we would not be even close to having to tolerate this bunch of numbnuts over here. Why? Because the best of us are the ones that volunteer to go die in war. Unfortunately, that's the case. The best of us stand up. The best human beings in America will stand up and say, yes, sir, I love this country so much. I'm willing to go die for it. And not enough of us say, how do you thank a veteran by being an American worth fighting for?
1: Yeah.
2: That dynamic should be closer together. And if it were, we wouldn't be in this situation where we're in, where a bunch of idiots can run around with signs talking about taking out, physically assassinating our president and acting like that it's some sort of moral high ground that you're standing on when you're talking about killing someone.
1: Yeah. And, you know, due to all those No King protests, I think Americans are done with foreign monarchs, right?
2: Oh, yeah. That's but supposedly.
1: Yeah. And establishment insiders telling us how to run our country. How about F right off? Where's my F-bomb jar, guys? We need to fill it up. Don't forget to go to thingsofholding.com/MG show. Get your MG show stickers, get your MG show magnets, and get your MG show, well, get your things of holding snarky F-bomb jar. And use code MG show for 15% off, guys. I'm telling you guys, this guy, you know, was gaslighting you. And then it was funny because somebody was, he went to the 9/11 memorial with that short guy, Bloomberg, and somebody goes, we really needed that speech thing. No, we didn't. You have no idea what you're talking about, you dumb liberal retard.
2: Yeah, but it's also, what's the dynamic? Why is Bloomberg there?
1: Yeah.
2: You see that, but you're seeing bloodline family connections. You're seeing contracts. You're seeing business deals. You're seeing past relationships. These are the different things. These are the different reasons for this stuff. Like secret society stuff is what you're really seeing. Yeah.
1: So now we're going to go into the, he goes into the house, guys, the people's house. King Charles stood before a joint session of Congress and delivered a speech, a masterclass in royal gaslighting, Shady Groove, all while pretending to celebrate your 250th anniversary, guys.
2: They gaslight us with psyops.
1: They gaslight us with kings. With bloodlines. You know, this wasn't polite history talk. This was the British monarch pushing the full globalist script right in front of Trump's MAGA America First movement, guys. Let's go ahead and kind of look through this, Shady Groove. You ready?
2: Yep.
1: Wow. This was, oh my God. He praised checks and balances. You got, wait till you hear this, Shady. Oof.

0: RevRob777, ring my bell, ring my bell. $47 Rumble Rat. Thank you so much. Did you guys like, subscribe, and share this show?
1: Answer the question.
0: Thank you.
2: Members of Congress, I have the high privilege and distinct honor of presenting to you His Majesty Charles III.
0: There's more honesty. Look at all the Democrats that say no king standing and clapping
3: standing
0: and laughing for a king. Look at this. Yeah,
3: they're idolizing him.
0: Yeah.
3: And by the way, you know, this
0: look
3: is
0: at
3: pervasive.
0: Them, like, idolizing Shady. Look this at them. They're all like,
3: this is not just your politicians. This is pervasive in every bit of media. All the media that has been gaslighting you and telling you all these terrible things about Donald Trump and saying no kings and protests and George Floyd and all this BLM Antifa crap shoving it down your throat. They agree with those people that are standing up right there. They are the same people that were here fighting us in 1776 when they didn't want us to be breaking free from the king. Oh, no, no. They like to be under the skirt of the king. Don't let them fool you. Perfect. Thank you.
0: You're welcome, JD.
3: You're so good.
0: All right, here we go. Back to it.
3: We won't stand for America, but they'll stand for this nonsense.
0: And let's also notice that he did not talk about his Epstein ties with his entourage to the U.S. He also had, what was that guy's name? That old guy that was a freaking pedo in his parliament?
3: Seville.
0: He didn't talk about the guy that was just fired because of his Epstein ties. What's going on?
3: It's literally Andrews' brother.
0: Yeah. And by the way, that is the royal seal.
3: That is the royal seal.
0: Here we go.
3: I thought it was a walrus.
4: Mr. Vice President, Mr. Speaker, members of Congress, representatives of the American people across all states, territories, cities, and communities. I would like, if I may, to take this opportunity to express my particular gratitude to you all for the great honor of addressing this joint meeting of Congress. And on behalf of the Queen and myself, to thank the American people for welcoming us to the United States to mark this semi-quincentennial year of the Declaration of Independence. And for all of that time...

0: for all of that time, our destinies as nations have been interlinked. As Oscar Wilde said, we have really everything in common with America nowadays, except, of course, language. So, ladies and gentlemen, we meet in times of great uncertainty, in times of conflict from Europe to the Middle East, which pose immense challenges for the international community and whose impact is felt in communities the length and breadth of our own countries. We meet too in the aftermath of the incident not far from this great building that sought to harm the leadership of your nation and to foment wider fear and discord. Let me say with unshakable resolve, such acts of violence will never succeed.
1: Let's also point out that the Bilderberg meeting was the week before, okay? So they were probably talking about something to this effect at that time. This guy's here like a couple days later after Trump's assassination attempt, and just spare me, okay?
2: Yeah, definitely spare me.

0: Whatever our differences, whatever disagreements we may have, we stand united.
1: Oh, and we have a lot of them.
0: In our commitment to uphold democracy, to protect all our people from harm, and to salute the courage of those who daily risk their lives in the service of our countries. Standing here today, it is hard not to feel the weight of history on my shoulder, because the modern relationship between our two nations and our own peoples spans not merely 250 years, but over four centuries. It is extraordinary to think that I am the 19th in our line of sovereigns to study with daily attention the affairs of America. So I come here today with the highest respect for the United States Congress, this citadel of democracy created to represent the voice of all American people to advance sacred rights and freedoms. Speaking in this renowned chamber of debate and deliberation, I cannot help but think of my late mother, Queen Elizabeth, who in 1991 was also afforded this signal honor and similarly spoke under the watchful eye of the Statue of Freedom above us. Today I am here on this great occasion in the life of our nations to express the highest regard and friendship of the British people to the people of the United States. Now, as you may know, when I address my own parliament at Westminster, we still follow an age-old tradition and take a member of parliament hostage, holding him or her at Buckingham Palace until I am safely returned. These days, we look after our guests rather well, to the point that they often do not want to leave. I don't know, Mr. Speaker, if there were any volunteers for that role here today. As I look back across the centuries, Mr. Speaker, there emerge certain patterns, certain self-evident truths from which we can learn and draw mutual strength. With the spirit of 1776 in our minds, we can perhaps agree that we do not always agree, at least in the first instance. Indeed, the very principle on which your Congress was founded, no taxation without representation, was at once a fundamental disagreement between us, and at the same time a shared democratic value which you inherited from us. Ours is a partnership born out of dispute, but no less strong for it. So perhaps in this example, we can discern that our nations are in fact instinctively like-minded, a product of the common democratic, legal, and social traditions in which our governance is rooted to this day. Drawing on these values and traditions, time and again, our two countries have always found ways to come together. And by Jove, Mr. Speaker, when we have found that way to agree, what great change is brought about, not just for the benefit of our peoples, but of all peoples. This, I believe, is the special ingredient in our relationship. As President Trump himself observed during his state visit to Britain last autumn, the bond of kinship and identity between America and the United Kingdom is priceless and eternal. It is irreplaceable and unbreakable.
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0: Broadcasting from the most confused, dumbed down, manipulated, and brainwashed nation on the face of the planet with news and information they hope and pray you never hear. Good morning, good afternoon, good evening, ladies and gentlemen. Wherever you're situated on this great, big, beautiful blue globe floating through the void of Yah's creation. Oh my gosh, the subterfuge, the gaslighting, the propaganda, the BS, the lies. Oh, it's a plethora of deception, I tell you. I'm telling you. You won't be trusted anymore. All right, welcome, dear listener, to the TGIF version of the WTF Reports. I'm your host, Dave Von Kleist, and I'm here, WTF, with the facts. And I have to, right off the bat, I want to apologize to the folks that tuned in yesterday expecting to hear a show. But I was not in a good frame of mood. I was pretty PO'd, as a matter of fact. And the reason being is because, well, I guess there are certain things that you just can't say. Yeah. And I want to lay the groundwork here. And by the way, we're going to have open lines. I'd love to hear your feedback on the particular topic that I'm going to throw to the table today. But anyway, right off the bat, I just want to remind you that this broadcast is brought to you in part by the Wave Watch. If you haven't checked it out, why haven't you checked it out? This is a piece of technology that could benefit you. I'm not here to say it's going to cure or treat anything. This is for your informational and entertainment purposes only. But we all know that Tesla was dead on the money when he said, oh, I can't say dead, can I? Anyway, unalive on the money, whatever. But Tesla was right when he said frequency is everything. And Royal Raymond Rife knew that, too. That's why he started developing machines that would, you know, create frequencies, Rife machines. Well, Linda Banbur, oh, brilliant woman that she is, she figured out how to take these frequencies and shrink them down into a wristwatch, which you wear. And it basically puts audio frequencies into your body, you know, and there's over 1,000 different frequencies. You got to check out the Wave Watch. Check out the Wave Watch. And if you decide to get one, you'll save 10% or no, $100, excuse me, if you use the promo code that will automatically be applied if you visit our website, thewtfreports.com. The pop-up will take you right to all the information that you need to know about the Wave Watch. And once you get educated, you'll understand why this is a good product and why I've been basically helping to promote this since the inception of this broadcast. Okay, that said, right off the bat, the phone number here is 215-867-8255. And I basically said I'm not going to do the show yesterday. I was very upset simply because of the fact that the wordplay, the manipulation, the censorship, the stifling, the muzzling that's going on has exponentially exploded. Now, I want to take you back a few years. For you younger folks, you probably won't remember, but we folks that, are in our 40s and 50s and stuff like that, remember when we were younger and we wanted to go get a job and we would go to the business or whatever like that and they would have you fill out a job application, all right? But the point is, where did you go when you went into that big building to go apply for a job? Where would you go? You would go to the personnel department. Yeah, the Office of Personnel. Mm-hmm. Remember that? Personnel. Check in with personnel. All right. Well, they changed that. It's no longer called the Office of Personnel or the Personnel Office. Now it's called Human Resources. Now let that settle in. You went from being a person going to the personnel department to the human resource department. So you're no longer a person. You're a resource. You see how that, you see the psychology behind that? Well, this has been going on for a long time, okay? And it's really exploded in the past couple of years, especially in the past year. This is going crazy. I mean, there's certain words that you can't say. They will flag your account, okay? As an example, we have to say the word unalived now. We can't say the K word. You know, that four-letter word that starts with a K and ends with two L's. You can't say that word. You have to say unalived, all right? That's just one example, okay? Now, you've heard me say many times when I'm referring to the hokey pokey thingy dingy. Okay, you can't say the V word. You have to change it, you know. Use a woman's name. You know, what woman's name? Maxine? Yeah, okay, we could say Maxine, but you can't say the other word that represents the hokey pokey thingy dingy. All right? And another example, you have to say grape with a G in the front. Grape. All right? You can't say the other word. I mean, we all know what it is. Maybe technically we could say involuntary schmexual penetration or something like that. But you can't say the R word that we substitute now, grape. All right? So, I mean, those are just a few examples, but this is going on across the board. And there are certain things, certain groups of people that you can't even mention. You can't say them. You know, this is why people are substituting the little box with the straw coming out, you know, that has either orange or grape or, you know, apple. Okay. You can't say that. They are clamping down across the board on things that you cannot discuss, regardless of whether or not they're factual. Doesn't make any difference. It could be absolute, documented, irrefutable truth. But if you mention it, if you dare mention it, you will be deplatformed, you will be demonetized, you will be banned, you'll be deleted. And and by whom? Well, I think we all know, but we can't say it. Anyway, I want to know what your feeling is. How do we overcome this? In the land of the free, in the home of the brave. Yeah, our First Amendment guaranteeing us freedom of speech. Well, we don't have freedom of speech anymore. And most of America doesn't care anymore. Because it's the NBA playoffs. Don't you understand, Dave? It's the basketball playoffs and the Stanley Cup playoffs. Oh, my God. Let me strip myself naked and go out into the stadium and paint my body, my team colors, and jump up and down and make an ass of myself. That's the American way. Yeah. The bread and circuses. Yeah, I tell you, you want to get a rise out of the American people. All you got to do is cancel a football game and a beer delivery. Well, it isn't football season. Okay, well, cancel a baseball game. Or cancel an NBA playoff game and a beer delivery. People will say, holy stuff, I can't deal with that. That'll get them out into the streets. Yeah, I want my beer, I want my beer. I'm proud to be an American where I get to think I'm free. Oh, man. We're watching this country go down the tubes. You know, we are witnessing it. And the sad thing is that nobody cares. Nobody gives a damn. I can't stop it. I'm only one person. You can't fight City Hall. My vote doesn't count anyway. What am I going to do? There's your masculinity for you. Anyway, you know, like I said, I was on a rant yesterday because, you know, I've had a couple of marks against my account because I'm spewing truth. I'm spewing facts. And yeah, I did a little bit of searching and I don't even know. I was talking to my friend Mike in Connecticut and he manages the website and sort of monitors, you know, he has a little bit of a choke chain on me. He says, Dave, you can't say that. You can't say that. I'm going to say it anyway. Well, I said it anyway, and I got a mark against my account. So I went to Google, and I did a little searching. I wanted to see what the rules are, okay? And so I went to Google, and I'm not even going to say, I typed in, will saying that blank, and the blank is referring to a certain group of people. Will saying that blank control the media get us banned from YouTube? And basically the answer that came back says yes. Saying that blank controls the media is considered an antiseptic conspiracy theory. No, it's not a theory. It's a fact. It's a fact. You can't say that a certain group of people is controlling the media. And I pointed that out. And a certain group of people that's controlling the media, you know, it's interesting that the same group of people is controlling Big Pharma. And the same group of people is controlling Big Agra. And the same group of people is controlling Hollywood. And the same group of people is in charge of all of the porn industry. And the same group of people has been paying off our members of Congress. And the same group of people, I could go on, but I can't say what the group of people is because it's a conspiracy theory. Really? So, you know, don't believe your lying eyes. Anyway, okay, give me a call, 215-867-8255. I want to hear from you. I know we got a bunch of listeners out there listening on AM stations around the country. Yeah, it's time to call in. And by the way, this broadcast is live from 2 until 3 p.m. Eastern time. So if you're in that time zone during that time, it's live. You're listening live. You can call in and just do the math, you know, and that would be from 11 a.m. until 12 noon Pacific. So that's the time that this is live. So if you're listening during that time, you know, you can call in. But the show does go on replay on the network several times. So if it's not during those time frames, you can't call. You can, but nobody's going to answer. So anyway, 215-867-8255. Okay, now I had a bunch of audio clips that I wanted to play. But I'll tell you what, there's a couple of news stories that I think you might find interesting. Apparently up in Canada, there is a real push right now that if you are refusing to take the, vaccine, okay, if you're refusing that, there's a group out there that wants to say that you're mentally ill and you need to be treated with psychiatric drugs. Well, there is a doctor out there that's fighting against it. Listen to this.
1: A definite assault against the unvaccinated. And you've talked about how they recommend, you know, perhaps psychiatric medication or something for people that don't want to take a vaccine.
2: So this has come out recently out of the College of Physicians and Surgeons of Ontario. The college sent out a letter or a memo to all the doctors in Ontario suggesting to them, now so far they're not mandating it, they're just suggesting it, that any of their unvaccinated patients, that they should consider that they have a mental problem and that they should be put on psychiatric medication. So far, it's just a suggestion, but the College of Physicians and Surgeons of Ontario should not be making these kinds of suggestions. This is extremely unethical, and this is a very, very slippery slope. If they're suggesting that people who wish to have bodily autonomy and don't want an experimental vaccine, that there may be something mentally wrong with them, that is a very, very dangerous, slippery slope that we're on.
1: Oh, man, you're so right. I just thank you for your courage. The people of Canada are really appreciative of what you've done, how you're speaking. Thank you. Please don't stop doing it. We're grateful for you, and I know the world is also going to be hearing a lot more from you, Dr. Macus. Thank you very much.
0: Okay, that's a Dr. Macus up in Canada, and he's pointing out the idea that Ontario, or the idea is being floated now, that if you're refusing to take an experimental thing, and I have to count out of this, I can't believe it. If you refuse to take an experimental thing, then there must be something wrong with you. Trust the science, they say. Yeah. I gotta laugh. I have to laugh. It's just we're living in a clown world, and we're all witnessing an enormous train wreck in super slow-mo. Every single day you see just a little bit more destruction, a little bit more destruction, a little bit more. And yours truly, for you regular listeners, you know I've been out there for over three decades. You know, I've been watching this, and the word frustration just doesn't do it for me. When are we going to see some accountability? When are we going to see some honesty in the media? When? I'm not holding my breath anymore. All I want is the truth. All I want is the truth now. Yeah, that's all I want is the truth, and we deserve the truth. You know, how can you make an informed decision if you're denied information? You know, or if the information that's being provided to you is misinformation or disinformation or out and out lies or propaganda, if you're forming your opinion based upon those lies, then that means your opinion is an extension of those lies. This is common sense, which I know is illegal. I know I'm crossing the line here, challenging people to think outside of the cage, but that's basically what it is. We're all being, you know, psyoped. Oh, who was it out there? I think it was, Dr. Robert Malone. Yeah, I had that clip up there. I played that about a month ago. But he basically said, hey, the whole world is being psyoped right now. And we are. And, you know, it's all by design. People have had it. They just throw up their arms. We are being exposed to scandals and corruption and violence and genocide and all of these things over and over every single day. Another scandalous story, another story of corruption, another story of violence, another story of this, another story of that. More and more and more, day after day after day, pound, pound, pound, poof, poof, poof, right into your head. So what's the effect? The effect is exactly what they want. People throw up their arms and say, I give up. I can't stop this. And again, I can't fight City Hall. I'm only one person. What can I do? You better discover or rediscover your testicular fortitude, because this country is not home of the free, land of the free and home of the brave, unless we have bravery. And nobody's got, like I said, the testicular fortitude to do what needs to be done. And oh, God help you if you make any suggestions. Yeah, we had a revolution in this country 250 years ago over a 3% tax on tea. Let that settle in. And now half of your labor is taxed away. Dave, that's not that much. Yeah, the IRS takes about a third. Yeah, that's right. And then add on top of that your gasoline tax, your sales tax, every other tax that they've got. You know, I mean, they're taxing and taxing and taxing because I'm the tax man. Oh, I can't play that, can I? Okay. Anyways, all right, callers, where are you? Where are you? 215-867-8255. Hey, Melissa, if you're out there, don't wait until the 59th minute of the hour to call. You get developed a habit of doing that. But and Dave, if you want to call in, you're welcome to do so. Cynthia. Anyway, you regular listeners, you know who I'm talking about. Anyway, 215-867-8255. In the news, there we go. All right, let's go. Okay, caller, you're on the air. I put you right on there. No waiting. How do you like that? Okay, turn off your device or your computer. Listen to the telephone because there's about an 8 or 9 second delay. Who we got there? Is that Dave?
3: No, it's Ray from Columbus.
0: Ray, how you doing, buddy?
3: Yeah, I'm doing fine. And by the way, you're right about everything. I listen to you at least twice a day. Make sure I get it all. And the thing, the receipts that you bring up, you're a real researcher to come up with all that stuff. And Charlie Kirk, you brought up a lot of statements of his that I haven't heard before. So you're an expert at doing that. As regards to words, I think maybe the best way analysts is to make fun of us.
0: Mm-hmm.
3: For example, when you use dingy dingy, we all know what you're talking about. So I would keep that up, you know.
0: The hokey pokey thingy dingy.
3: I mean, that's fun. I mean, make fun of it. And I think that's the way to do it. In fact, your whole program is, I mean, you bring it heavy, serious stuff, but you present it in such a way that it's like, getting sugar with your medicine. It helps it go down.
0: Well, yeah, you know, they hate it when you laugh at them. And I love to point and laugh. They hate that. So that's what I'm going to do.
3: Yeah. And the one word, I'm not sure what you're referring to, but I'm wondering if grapes would be a good substitute for the one you said started with a G, because I couldn't figure out what that was.
0: Oh, that would be involuntary sexual penetration.
3: I see.
0: Okay, have you figured it out yet? Have you figured it out
3: yet? Yeah. Right. Call it grapes instead of something else.
0: Yeah.
3: Yeah. So anyhow, that's my suggestion. It's let's laugh at these people. I mean, this is Animal Farms all over. It's been predicted. It's here and now. And we got to laugh at them. We we can't let them feel that we're overwhelmed and we're defeated. Let's laugh at them. That's my suggestion.
0: Well, I try to do my best to do exactly that. It's just, you know, is laugh at them. But, you know, we're going to have to consider doing more than just laughing at them. Like I said a couple minutes ago, we had a revolution based on a 3% tax on tea. And yet the American people now are sort of just bent over getting it from the federal government. Over half of your labor is taxed every year. When do people stand up and say, no, I'm not going for this anymore? Okay. And what do you have to do? Anybody who suggests anything that might be effective will be targeted and, shall we say, silenced, eliminated, you know, taken out, whatever word you want to use. So, I mean, mounting a real resistance against this totalitarian, you know, Orwellian state that has been developed, it's going to be real tough going to stop this madness until everybody, and I mean everybody, says not no, hell no. What we need is a general strike, you know?
3: Well, I agree, absolutely. And the point that you make over and over again is how do you motivate the average person? And that is difficult. Anything that you could think of to be a countermeasure or a counterforce, you got to first of all activate the people.
0: Yeah.
3: And how to do that, I'm sure, except maybe calling them names. There's one guy locally who calls into the radio station and refers to the people as boys and girls. You need to pay attention.
0: Yeah.
3: What's going on?
0: Well, let's face it. I mean, let's face it. For the past two and a half years, we've been witnessing absolute carnage in Gaza. And everybody knows what it is. Everybody knows exactly what's going on. But it's over there. It doesn't affect us. No, so I'm going to stay quiet. Besides, if I say anything against the particular group of people who are doing that, I'll be labeled and deplatformed and, you know, throttled and demonetized, etc. And I don't want to make any trouble. I just want to go along to get along. So we sit here on our big fat butts and watch people being absolutely annihilated half a world away, and we've got nothing to say about it. And then it comes to, you know, when it comes to this whole thing about what's going on with the Epstein issue, well, nobody wants to talk about that, too. It's too graphic. It's too ugly. It's too painful. It's too disgusting. So I will ignore it.
3: I think you're absolutely right with the Epstein. That needs to be exposed. We need to continue to fight for that through our representatives, because you're right. You let that thing get open and people see what disgusting individuals we have as our leaders. I mean, everybody would vomit at what's going on.
0: Yeah.
3: And in regard to Gaza, I mean, that's just cruel. Just now, just a report came out today. There's a woman with a one-year-old on her lap and two kids at her feet, and they shot her through the chest.
0: Yeah.
3: And they don't know, they didn't hit the heart, so they don't know whether she can live or not. And then they shoot medic people that come to help them, they kill them. And the reporters who are going to report on it, they shoot them.
0: Mm-hmm.
3: I mean, what goes on in Gaza, the West Bank, and now southern Lebanon is a I don't even find a word about being disgusted with it because we're involved. We're funding it.
0: Yes, we are.
3: Where is our moral compass?
0: Well, this is why people have to understand. You ever heard the phrase, silence is consent? And people are silent, so it's okay with them. And for all those Zionists out there, whether you be Jewish or Christian, you need to understand something. It's coming here. It's going to come here. There's no doubt about it. You know, I mean, they're already condemning Christians. Christians are being slaughtered on the other side of the world. Nobody says a word. Nobody says a word. Yeah. You know?
3: People don't realize a lot of the people, I would say something like 20% of the people in Gaza are Christians. And the people in the West Bank, many of them are Christians.
0: Yeah.
3: And there's Christian churches there.
0: And Lebanon.
3: Lebanon is highly Christian.
0: Right.
3: So here you got the evangelical Zionists supporting Israel, killing their own Christian people.
0: Mm-hmm.
3: I mean, what craziness is that?
0: Yeah.
3: I'm wondering if the word we can use is Khazars. You know, the Khazars.
0: Because
3: maybe get away with that.
0: Yeah, I've said that before. You know, and like here's another hypocritical stand. You know, a lot of people are very upset about what's going on in Dearborn, Michigan, and down in Texas. They're building an epic city. Okay, and this is all for the Muslims so that they can have Sharia law. Now, a lot of people are screaming about Sharia law. It goes directly against the Constitution, which it does. You know, we have constitutional law or there's Sharia law, and people can protest against Sharia law, and that's fine. No problem. It's cool to hate on the Muslims. However, there's also something called the Noahide laws, and those Noahide laws are applicable to a different group of people. And you can't condemn the Noahide law. No, you can't even discuss that. Why is that? Again, we're dealing with with hypocrisy. The stench curls my nose hairs. And unfortunately, most Americans don't even know anything about Sharia law or Noahide law, let alone constitutional law. Okay, that's how stupid and dumbed down the American people are.
3: Yeah, Sharia law would be banned. And actually, Blaze TV, Glenn Beck just recently said there should be a law against it. It should be illegal. So I'm glad to hear that from him.
0: Mm.
3: Yeah, it should be. Anyone who says they support Sharia law should be exported because they're not citizens.
0: Mm-hmm.
3: They have a different system, as you said. It's not compatible.
0: Mm-hmm.
3: They can't have citizenship. It's compatible.
0: Yeah.
3: Yeah, I

0: is speaking out loud and clear. He's running against the Israeli in Florida, who's a
1: Randy Fine. He's up against Randy Fine. Yeah, I know. I know who you're talking about.
0: Yeah, he should be supported, and people should look him up, because if he is not willing to just go to Zionism, he says that's not the whole story.
1: Mm-hmm.
0: And his story was very detailed, and even goes back to the Bolsheviks, which many people don't know that story.
1: Well, that's right.
0: And he talks about that too. Yeah. And
1: That's a really interesting point. I'm glad that you brought that up, because there were many people now that are posting on social media saying, hey, how come we were never taught about the Bolshevik Revolution? How come we were never taught about the 60 million Christians who were slaughtered? You know, 60 million Christians slaughtered versus the Holocaust, where 6 million Jews were unalived. I had to use that word.
0: Yeah, unalived, and that is really numbers, really one tenth of them.
1: Mm-hmm.
0: And there were no gas chambers. I've looked into that for years.
1: Yeah, we
0: and read all this stuff on it.
1: And they'll throw you in jail for even thinking that, let alone saying it. You know, I mean, this is just it. So, anyway, Ray, hey, thank you so much for your contribution. You got anything else?
0: No, fine. Thanks a lot.
1: No,
0: I appreciate the time, and I appreciate you.
1: Okay. Oh, well, thank you, Ray. Bye-bye. Yeah, thank you, Ray, for the call. And you triggered a memory here. You mentioned that there's certain clips from Charlie Kirk that I found here. Here's one that I'd forgotten that he'd said. Listen to this.
2: You Jews on the media, then.
1: Oh, wait a second. No, that's not it. Where was it? Oh, that's the wrong clip.
3: Never mind.
1: I made a mistake. All right, let me move to a different topic. Oh, here's one that this just came in. Ever since we've been hearing all about these scientists that have been gone missing, or they have been unalived, and all of them seem to have some sort of connection in the sense that they were working with or back engineering anti-gravitic technology, or some sort of, you know, something having to do with extraterrestrials, or technology that is it wasn't thunk up by humans, okay? So anyway, it's funny because this has been in the news, and it's funny because there was a recent report that there were a dozen earthquakes in the past 24 hours. I saw it posted. A dozen earthquakes in the area of Area 51. So somebody posted and said, hey, there's a dozen earthquakes in Area 51. There's something going on under the ground. Well, since he posted, there were another 5 earthquakes. So now I think we're up to 17, at least the last I checked a couple of hours ago. It may be up to 20. Who knows? But apparently, you can check with the I forget whether the Geological something commission or something, I don't know. There's a website you can go to check all the earthquakes that are going on all over the world. But apparently there's a bunch of activity going on underneath Area 51. So I find that rather curious. Okay, changing gears once again. How frustrated are you? I mean, we're seeing all of these crimes, you know, insider trading, where, you know, election interference. I mean, one crime after another after another. And of course, there's all the Epstein stuff. Nobody's been arrested. And then there's the pandemic issue. Okay, well, yeah, they did indict this guy, David Moran, who was Tony Fauci's right-hand man. But will he get away with it? Probably. Okay. And then what's his name? Former FBI director. He was just indicted again for the threat with on President Trump. Remember the seashells that were put on the sand? It said 8647. Comey. Yeah, James Comey. Okay, so he was indicted. You think he's going to get convicted? You think he'll do any time? No, I don't think so. Nope. So we got all of these really major players committing major crimes, and nobody's been indicted. And yet there's a guy who took a bet on when Maduro was going to be taken out or something like that. some Army Ranger or something like that. Then they jumped on him and arrested him right away.

0: way. So where is the justice? When are we going to start to see people perp walked? And again, I remind you, if there's a bank robber and he goes in and he holds up a bank and he takes the money, he runs out the front door and he's immediately tackled by police. What do? Do they assemble a committee to discuss the problem? Do they have a commission hearing? And meanwhile, the robber gets to run around free. No, that's not the way it works. If you catch the guy, you arrest him. You detain him. You put him in jail until he has to face a judge and have an arraignment. Point is that he is detained. He is grabbed and put away. So why does that not apply to all of these extremely, extremely bad crimes? I mean, all the stuff that's going on in the Netherlands right now, they've actually put out an indictment, an arrest warrant for Anthony Fauci. Okay, and then there's also Albert Bourla from Pfizer, and there's a whole bunch of other, you know, Peter Daszak. All of these people who are involved, they're all still running around free. We know what they did. We've got all the documents. We got the timestamps. We got the receipts. We know what happened now. I mean, Senator Ron Johnson, bless his heart, he's been going to town in Congress, pulling up all these documents. And if you haven't seen the documentary, An Inconvenient Study, do a search and go watch that documentary. It was put together by Del Bigtree. Okay, go watch that. The evidence is overwhelming. And nobody's been arrested. Nope, can't even talk about it. Anyway, there's a woman here, and I think there might be a bad word in this audio clip, but I'll let it play anyway. But this woman is reflecting the frustration that I feel, and I'm pretty damn sure that many of you feel as well. Listen to this.
1: I am fed up. Anybody else fed up? I am so fed up. For the last 15, 20 years, we have watched so much corruption, so many dirty deeds, so much political warfare and legal warfare, and nothing gets done about it. We have these legislators that write these laws and then know how to back channel it to enrich themselves and their donors and their families. I'm sick of it. All on the backs of taxpayers. We're like rats on a wheel.
0: Yep.
1: Going out there, busting our ass for scraps while they just make millions and billions off of us.
0: I thought,
1: and they don't give a shit. Don't care. We watch as they demonstrate that they care more about illegal criminal immigrants than they do the safety of American citizens. They care more about drug smugglers in Venezuela, in the Atlantic Caribbean, than they do about our teens, our kids, and our family members, our loved ones that are suffering from drug addiction and dying on the streets. They care more about them suddenly. They care more about anybody and everything but us.
0: Mm-hmm.
1: Benghazi, no accountability.
0: No accountability.
1: Fast and Furious, no accountability.
0: Bam.
1: Eric Holder, contempt of Congress, no accountability. Hillary Clinton, Bill Clinton and Loretta Lynch, back of an airplane, no accountability. Obamagate, no accountability. Our intelligence community with Russiagate, no accountability. Nothing. Lying to Congress, nothing ever happens. Lying to the American people, the media complicity, nothing ever happens. Nothing happens to anybody. I'm sick of it. I'm sick and tired of it. I'm fatigued, okay? Yet Martha Stewart go to jail for $40,000 in back taxes. She went to prison for that, okay? Meanwhile, you have Ilhan Omar in Minnesota. She went from lint in her pocket to $30 million in less than 2 years. Her entire constituency in Minnesota is responsible for about $1 billion in fraud. Nothing ever happens. I'm over it, man. I'm up to here.
0: Yeah, me too. And remember Tim Walz? What was it, last summer? I forget the congresswoman's name, but she voted against a bill that was being pushed through by the Democrats. And within 48 hours, she was dead. Yeah, that's how it works. No accountability. None. Zero. Zip. Nada. And we're still waiting to find out what happened with Charlie Kirk. As a matter of fact, last weekend, if you recall, there was this assassination, quote unquote, an assassination attempt in Washington, D.C., okay, at the correspondence dinner. Okay, well, there was some really weird stuff about that. I've been seeing the video footage. And first of all, I want to remind everybody that you can go to Home Depot or Lowe's and you can buy one of those Ring cameras you put outside your door. And that way you can monitor people outside 24/7. You can pull it up on your camera. I mean, on your phone. The camera links to your phone. And that camera will give you 4G full color real-time definition. And yet you watch the security footage from this assassination attempt, and it's choppy and it's, you know, I mean, the quality is, you know, piss poor. But there was one video where apparently this guy, Cole, whatever, something Cole, I forget his first name. But anyway, you see the guy, he walks into this room, and then right behind him is a security guard with a dog. And the dog, you know, is on the leash, and the security guard is standing right in the doorway. The dog is right there, standing there looking in the room where this guy Cole had just gone in no more than 11 seconds before. So this guy goes into this room. The security guard walks up. He's looking in the room. He's got the dog right there. And that for about 7 or 8 seconds. And then the security guard and the dog turn and start to walk away. And as soon as they turn, this guy Cole comes running out with what appears to be a shotgun. So apparently that security guard, he must have seen that. He must have. So, I mean, this whole thing just stinks to high heaven. And then afterwards, of course, Erica Kirk was being led out there and she was weeping. I can't do it. I can't do it. She was so afraid. And it was sort of like making it all about, you know, the poor widow. Okay, there's poor crying Erica Kirk. She's got to take her out. She's so upset. She looked more upset in that than she was upset about Charlie being murdered. And meanwhile, somebody put out, I guess, some folks are saying that this is AI, but other people are looking at this and saying, no, it's not. This is real. And the more people are posting it, I mean, some very credible sources are posting this video, and there's no words. All it is Erica Kirk staring into your eyes, into the camera, and she doesn't say anything, but the volume is turned up real loud. Listen to this.

0: And that's all it is. That's all it is. The camera's zooming in, and she's got this wild look in her eye. And some folks are saying this is AI. But there are many people, Eric Warsaw, Ian, oh gosh, what's his last name? A lot of these people have checked into this, and they're saying, hey guys, this is not an AI video. Erica actually did this. So I don't know. And she also put out a statement, and she accused Candace Owens of saying that Erica had murdered her husband, which Candace never said. So there's so much going on with TPUSA. I mean, it's just so bad. It really is. Anyway, if you've got some opinions on anything that I've been talking about on today's show, we still have some time. You want to belly up to the telephone bar, now's the time to do it. 215-867-8255. I'm going to go full circle here. I started out talking about certain words that you can't say because you'll get a mark against your account, and certain groups of people that you can't mention for the same reason. Well, I want to take you back about 10 or 15 years. Remember George Carlin?
1: The real owners now.
0: George Carlin, okay? Now, he didn't come out and say who the real owners are, but now here we are 10, 15 years past, you know, after the fact. Now people are starting to put the puzzle pieces together. They're starting to notice. The noticing is continuing. And the more time goes by, the more people are noticing. And the particular group that are being noticed, they're trying to take action to stop the noticing. Anyway, let's go back 10, 15 years. Here's George Carlin. I wonder who he's talking about.
1: I'm talking about the real owners now. The real owners, the big wealthy business interests that control things and make all the important decisions. Forget the politicians. The politicians are put there to give you the idea that you have freedom of choice. You don't. You have no choice.
0: Really?
1: You have owners. They own you. They own everything.
0: Well, I wonder what group he's talking about that owns everything.
1: They own all the important land. They own and control the corporations.
0: Corporations.
1: Long since bought and paid for the Senate, the Congress, the state houses, the city halls. They got the judges in their back pockets.
0: I wonder how that happened. Does the word lobbying come to mind? Oh, yeah. Remember those three magic words?
2: Bribery. Coercion. Blackmail.
0: Well, you could say bribery is the same as lobbying, isn't it? Anyway, go on, George. Sorry to interrupt.
1: And they own all the big media companies, so they control just about all of the news and information you get.
0: Yeah, that's right. Yeah, all of the media. I wonder what group is controlling all the media.
1: Got you by the balls.
0: Oh, yeah.
1: They spend billions of dollars every year lobbying to get what they want. Well, we know what they want. They want more for themselves and less for everybody else. But I'll tell you what they don't want. They don't want a population of citizens capable of critical thinking.
0: They don't want people who are able to use their God-given gray matter and think for themselves. And I congratulate you, dear listener, for being one of those.
1: They want well-informed, well-educated people capable of critical thinking. They're not interested in that. That doesn't help them. That's against their interest. That's right. They don't want people who are smart enough to sit around the kitchen table to figure out how bad...
0: Okay, I got to stop it because here is where he gets a little loose with his tongue there. But you know where I'm going with this. And I think that George Carlin knew exactly what he was talking about. Anyway, let me see. There's something else I wanted to bring in. Oh, yeah, this is important. And this is directly related to the topic of discussion when it comes to saying certain things or pointing certain things out or saying certain words that somebody might not like. And by the way, I have to remind you that for those who do create social media posts, whether it be you're posting on YouTube or Facebook or Rumble or BitChute or TikTok or Instagram, whatever. Okay, there are certain things that some people might take offense to. And they don't have to prove anything. If I say, you know, such and such on one of my shows and it gets posted on YouTube and somebody out there listening says, oh, I don't like what this guy Dave is saying, I'm going to file a complaint. And so they decide to say, I'm offended by this particular program or by this particular talk show host. Now, they don't have to refer to any one particular situation. All they have to do is say, I don't like it. I'm complaining. You know, I protest. I'm offended. And what happens? Bam, you get a strike against your account. All right. This is how the censorship is slowly and incrementally boiling the frog. And again, I refer to the change of the personnel department to the human resources department. It's been going on incrementally for year after year, and now it's accelerated at a pace it's hard to keep up with. Listen to this.
3: It is currently 11:49 p.m. East Coast time on Wednesday, April 29th, 2026. At the time of the recording of this video, I am of sound mind, and I would never disappear without telling friends and family where I was going. I also do not wish to harm myself or others.
0: Now, why would she start off making a statement like that? I wonder. Well, here's why.
3: Meet Aaron D'Souza, the CEO of Objection.
0: Aaron D'Souza, CEO of Objection,
3: which is a technology company that has developed an AI tribunal that tests claims in the media. And then it acts as jury and judge. And if this sounds like a Black Mirror episode, unfortunately, it is not. It is a real thing. Here's what you need to know about him. This is directly from Objection's website. Aaron D'Souza is the founder and CEO of Objection, the AI tribunal for testing claims made in the media. He is also the founder of the Enhanced Games and led Peter Thiel, yes, that Peter Thiel's historic litigation against Gawker Media involving the wrestler Hulk Hogan. He was the foundation editor of the journal Jurisprudence and had, notice that's in past tense, a law degree from Oxford University and PhD in intellectual property law. He is the author of three books on law, intellectual property, and philosophy. The video I'm about to show details this AI tribunal, and it is scary. And that is understandable. But because it is scary, that is the reason why it needs to be shared. Share this with at least five people after you watch this video, because this puts me, my friends, my fellow creators, and even those politically disaligned with us in danger. If someone who speaks out and says something against what I say, opposing beliefs, morals, and values, I want them to be able to say that, because that is free speech. That is the First Amendment right. And if they are silenced, so am I, and vice versa. This is what this seeks to do. We will not have anything but state media if something like this truly comes to fruition.
0: Mm-hmm. Yes, that's true. And then there's a promo that's being played. Again, this is called Objection. It's an AI. This is dangerous. This is censorship on steroids. And speaking of, I'm looking at a post here that a woman had posted. And let's see, this was put out by Bridget Fertig, The Light on Liberty. She posted this on X, and this is sad. It's a video, and this woman has duct tape across her mouth. And she's holding up a sign, and she's obviously has tremors. I mean, she's uncontrollable tremors. And there's no audio. She's just holding up the sign, trying to hold it steady. And again, she's got tape across her mouth. And the sign says, it's handwritten, and it says, and I read, "I cannot tell you what started my seizures, neurosymptoms, or blood clots, because my video will violate community guidelines, but I'm not being silenced." So she can't even suggest what created her medical problems, her seizures, her neurological symptoms, or her blood clots. She can't say what caused them, because it will violate community standards. Somebody will be offended. Somebody will be threatened with exposure, is what it comes down to. That's where we're at, folks. That's where we're at. Whew. Okay, let's see. Is there any good news out there? Well, yeah, there's good news. RFK Jr. Let me see. Do I have enough time to squeeze this comment? Well, here's the beginning statement. Here's RFK Jr.
4: "Hi, I'm Robert F. Kennedy Jr., your HHS secretary. On Thursday, the United States formally withdrew from the World Health Organization. We made this decision to reclaim our independence, to protect American sovereignty, and to free our public health policy from a system that no longer serves the American people. The World Health Organization has lost its way. It's drifted far from its founding mission, and it's become mired in bureaucracy, in conflicts of interest, and in international power politics. During the COVID pandemic, those failures weren't just abstract. They were deadly. The world watched as transparency collapsed, accountability disappeared, and ordinary citizens paid the price. That hasn't changed, and it isn't improving. President Trump recognized the problems with WHO immediately. In fact, one of his very first executive orders of his second term began the formal process of withdrawing the United States from the World Health Organization. It was an early, decisive signal that American health policy would answer to the American people and not to foreign bureaucracies. Today, we're completing that action. Protecting Americans here at home and abroad is our top priority, and that's why my team at HHS, working closely with the HHS career civil servants and scientists and the State Department, has strengthened our biosecurity, upgraded disease surveillance, improved outbreak preparedness, and expanded the rapid response capabilities or any public health emergency, wherever it begins.
0: Okay, that's about all I'm going to play with that. So the good news is that the U.S. is withdrawing from the WHO. That's great. I'm glad to hear that. The WHO and the UN, I haven't had any support for them for decades and decades and decades. So that's a little baby step in the right direction. And in the meantime, have you noticed how so many of our formerly governed federal government businesses or what not businesses, they've been privatized. And when you privatize something, they no longer have to abide by the Constitution. Just keep that in mind when you hear about all these private contractors, okay? That's why everything is privatized. As an example, you know, the prison system has been privatized. And if they don't have prisoners, they don't make money. So the prison guards and the prison officials, they will lobby the local officials to create more laws to create more prisoners. Let me see. Do more laws make more freedom? I don't think so. Anyway, that's going to wrap it up for the Friday edition of the WTF Reports. 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
17: God said, I need somebody willing to get up before dawn, milk cows, work all day in the fields, milk cows again, eat supper, then go to town and stay past midnight at a meeting of the school board. So God made a farmer.
18: My administration will be focused on three very important words. Jobs, jobs, jobs.
19: Businessman must be a minister, a social worker, a diplomat, a tough guy, and a gentleman. And of course he'll have to be a genius because he'll have to feed a family on a policeman's salary.
18: From this day forward, it's going to be only America first. America first. We, the citizens of America, are now joined in a great national effort to rebuild our country and restore its promise for all of our people. Because today, we are not merely transferring power from one administration to another, or from one party to another. But we are transferring power from Washington, D.C., and giving it back to you, the people.
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0: And that's right. My name is Scott Adams. You're listening to The Scott Adams Show. I want to thank everybody for tuning in today. So, you know, yesterday President Trump gave a press gaggle or conference in the Oval Office. And, you know, he was answering a lot of questions, and he was asked about James Comey. And he basically was asked about the 8647 seashells. And, you know, of course, the DOJ indicted James Comey recently, second indictment for, you know, this comes in the wake of the assassination attempt on Saturday, and the fringe left, the radical left infecting the fringe left. That's, you know, half their base is mentally ill anyway, and they're liable to kill somebody. And that's what we've been seeing, right? I mean, we've been seeing that continuously. You know, I actually have to say, I mean, I think that Democrats are mentally ill. I don't know if that's a bias. I don't know if that's because I disagree with them so vehemently. But I've actually tried to put it like pencil to paper and study it to figure out how much of that opinion is bias and how much of it is actually supported by facts. And when you take a look at like all the different dynamics, whether it's men competing in women's sports and trannies getting promoted to the highest echelons of society, I don't know how to look at that except for the fact that it's a joke, it's ridiculous, and it's an assault on Judeo-Christian values, which is the bedrock and the foundation of our country. And the blueprint underneath the blueprint of what makes the Constitution is just overall common sense and goodness. Thomas Paine, common sense. Benjamin Franklin did all these things with common sense in mind. And so the Constitution was built upon what is consciously right or righteous, a blueprint to live up to. And what's older than the Constitution is the Bible. And the Constitution was built upon the Bible. The Ten Commandments and all those things that give us conscience and guilt and help us to do right. And for many disturbed individuals, prevents them from even taking their own life. But we have this situation where the Democrats, in their quest, in their thirst for power, will do anything and say anything for the simple fact that they just want to control and indoctrinate and dictate. It's so ironic that the party of no kings wants to be the king. Without democracy, without our republic, without honest and fair elections. That's why they balked at the SCOTUS opinion about that went down 6-3 for the redistricting based on race. They said it was unconstitutional. So what the Democrats have been doing is unconstitutional. And the no kings party, they try to say that Trump is a king. Doesn't even allow their electorates, doesn't even allow their voters, the people that support the Democrat Party, and this is why I think they're half mentally ill. They don't even get to choose who is their nominee for the presidency. Kamala wasn't their choice. It was chosen for them. Biden certainly wasn't their choice. It was chosen for them. And Hillary wasn't their choice. It was chosen for them. And I would dare say that in 2008, Obama came out of nowhere, was a manufactured Manchurian candidate. I think that the last time they actually had a choice was John Kerry in 2004, when he got his butt whipped from George W. Bush. So the thing is that the party that says that they're about no kings is acting, you know, they've tossed democracy out the window. But I also found it ironic that when King Charles spoke to the chamber in the House, in the Senate, in the Congress, that the only time that they gave a standing ovation for anybody was for the King of the United Kingdom, King Charles. Got a standing ovation, and President Trump didn't overlook it. He could have actually given them a real blow to the head. He could have said, you know, it's funny that they say no kings, but yet they stood and applauded. But no, he said to Charles in one of the dinner's speeches, he said, that was a, I've never gotten a standing ovation from the House Democrats. But you did. You got the standing ovation. So apparently they love kings. They love kings, but they don't want a king in Trump. They declare Trump as a king, and they say king is bad. But when Charles comes to town, king is good. It's so ironic that they stand and applaud and give a standing ovation for King Charles. And President Trump, you know, he was friends with King Charles before King Charles was king. A long time ago, 30 years ago, back in the 80s, in fact, 40 years ago, President Trump was hobnobbing, skiing all over the world in Europe, and crossing paths with King Charles. So, President Trump said this just today. He truthed this out. He said, 86 is a mob term for kill him. They say 86 him. 8647 means kill President Trump. James Comey, who is a dirty cop, one of the worst, knows this full well. 8 miles out, 6 feet down. Didn't he also lie to the FBI about this? I think so. So President Trump is basically saying, go after him. You know, the thing about it is James Comey's done far worse than the seashell game 86-47. But that's all they're able to get him on. Because, you know, these people that are criminals, and like James Comey and John Brennan and Peter Strzok and Lisa Page and, you know, the whole list of bandits, you know, Jack Smith, Fannie Willis, Tish James, all of these scumbags. They know what they're doing. I mean, they're slick. They're not stupid criminals. They're criminals. But they're not stupid criminals. They have a mission, and that's to take down Donald Trump. Why? because Donald Trump wants to actually make America great again. And he stands for America First principles. And these other libtards, you know, want to somehow spend your money to take care of the world. Notice they never ever dip into their own pocket, though, do they? They never reach into their right pocket and look for a pot of cash, right? Mm-mm. No. It's like, okay, so you support black reparations, right? So that one race gets something and another race gets less. So you want to steal from the white race to give to the black race. That's called reparations, right? Oh, okay. That's going to go a long way in healing the racial divide, right? No, it's not. And not just that, when you ask a white libtard, who it's always a white liberal that has the audacity to do that, thinking that they're speaking up for, you know, the lower class, which they look at as black people. It's the same reason why it is that they say that black people can't get an ID, therefore voter ID is repressive toward black people or poor people or old people. And that argument is just gone out the window, because Amy Horowitz, for example, you know, did that famous YouTube video where he went to Cal Berkeley, the radical left-wing Berkeley. And what he did was he asked all these liberals, why is voter ID repressive? Oh, because black people can't get... Then he goes to Harlem. In Harlem, they were like, do you have an ID? Yeah, or do you know how to get an ID? Do you know how to get a driver's license? They're like looking at him like sideways, like, are you insulting me? I'm not that stupid. Just because I'm black, I'm not stupid. Of course not. Black people are equal, smart. But you wouldn't know that if you talked to a left-wing radical white liberal from Berkeley, overeducated, right? These professors. Yes, well, studies have shown. And next thing you know, you go to Harlem and they're like, yes, down the street, take a right, you go over there, you get your ID. It's not a big deal. So all of a sudden, you know, the Democrats look stupid, but they don't care because the base that supports them is even dumber. And that's sad, man. It's sad, but that's the way it is. I don't know how you could be a Democrat today with a straight face. I don't know how you could come up and say, I'm a Democrat. I don't know how you could even do that. Like, that to me is the question of the day. How in the world can you actually, with a straight face, say that? Doesn't that make you look stupid? I mean, the crap that they're getting away with, the Democrats are getting away with, is beyond, it's disbelief. It's beyond belief, right? I mean, what they get away with, and I can go on with a list that's a mile long, like it would take me all day. I mean, just think about like when Hillary and Kamala talk like a black reverend preacher when they go down to the South in a black community. You know, when they go to Al Sharpton's place and go to his action committee, right? Or when they go down to... some Southern gospel church, and they start talking like they're Southern gospel preachers. You've seen it. Everybody has seen it. And when they go out to the West, they talk with a Western accent. They wear their plaid shirts and Wrangler jeans. And it's like, hello? I mean, that's what people love about Trump, is he just wears the blue suit, the red tie, no matter where he goes. Everybody wants the shtick. You know, and it doesn't matter who you are. They want to see the brand. And Trump has the brand. And he's never shied away from it. And that's what makes him a winner. Because the brand is really the truth. The truth is, the guy is exactly what he is in public is what he is in private. And that's what's so beautiful about Trump, President Trump. Anyway, let's pivot to another story. Lee Zeldin was basically on the Hill, given all kinds of answering all kinds of questions. And the left all of a sudden hates the EPA. It's crazy. But let's take a listen. This was great. Lee Zeldin, by the way, is one of my favorite politicians. Always has been. Ever since he was running for governor in New York and lost. But my goodness, the guy is just smart as a whip. And when Trump hired him for EPA, I was like, I want to pick Zeldin for EPA, but the guy is great. Give him something. Because whatever he touches is going to turn to gold. And he got in the EPA and he found that $20 billion and found out that $2 billion of that was going to Stacey Abrams in Georgia and stopped it. Thank goodness.
1: Other crazy stuff. You said...
0: So this is the Democrats going, losing their minds over Lee Zeldin because he's so smart. And when he comes to town, they bring out their wildest, craziest Democrats.
1: Other crazy stuff. You said other crazy stuff today.
0: You'll hear Lee Zeldin in just a moment.
1: Hey, okay. The Biden administration, I mean, are you going to do anything at some point? I mean,
2: how many instances do you have to give me an opportunity to answer?
1: Because I moved on, and you've done this numerous times. So listen, I just want to ask you a question. You've said that the Biden administration with the IRA had more funds than the EPA knew how to spend, and there was waste, fraud, and abuse, right? And this was going out to people that were in the Biden orbit. You had said that earlier. Yet I'm curious if you have any issue with the fact that during the 2024 campaign, the president asked the oil and gas industry for $1 billion in exchange for supporting these rollbacks that the EPA is administering now. Is that at all an issue for you that the president said to the oil and gas industry, give me $1 billion and I will do your work? Isn't that not the work that the EPA is doing today?
2: I don't know. Are you actually asking questions?
1: I am asking a question. Are you going to give an answer?
2: I'm going to start an answer and then you're going to cut me off. Is that how this works?
1: All right. Well, if that's going to be the case, then I have another thing for you. What do you think about the $220 million ad campaign that Secretary Noem had with the DHS that went directly to Trump? I'm talking. That went to Trump operatives. Did you speak out against that as a member of the administration?
2: How about the fact that
1: Did you speak out against the former Obama and Biden officials?
2: I mean, like the whole day. How about the conflicts of interest during the Biden EPA that you don't want to apply?
1: All right, what about in the Trump administration? If you want to talk about the Biden administration, talk about the Trump administration. You're a part of the administration.
2: And you don't want
1: to say that Secretary Noem was wrong. Say that Secretary Noem was wrong. You're not.
0: It's crazy, right? It's just like they can't. They just want to beat up on Trump and his cabinet members. That's all they want. This was the best, though. Well, these were put out by Lee Zeldin, by the way. Nothing infuriates an uninformed congressional Dem more than when they realize they voluntarily triggered a debate with someone who actually knows what they're talking about. Lee Zeldin put this out. He had an exchange with Rosa DeLauro. She's the woman from Connecticut with the purple hair, and she's as dumb as a bag of rocks. And, you know, AOC also, you know, they're reading this little script. They're saying words they could barely pronounce and acting like they're tough. This was the best, though, because Lee Zeldin asked her if she even read the bill that she was referring to, and she didn't.
3: When climate change is flooding our streets, poisoning our air, driving up health care and disaster costs. How can the EPA justify abandoning that duty to protect Americans to appease polluters under the false flag of economic growth?
2: Following the law, Section 202 of the Clean Air Act, where does it say anything about fighting global climate change? Loper-Bright, Supreme Court case. You familiar with it?
3: No, I maybe others are. I'm not, but let me ask.
2: But that's really important. As a member of Congress, Loper-Bright says that we as an agency don't have the authority to get creative if Section 202 of the Clean Air Act.
3: No, but you don't have, excuse me, you do not have the right to say climate change does not exist, that it's a hoax, and that's where this administration is coming from.
2: I understand you're upset that you don't know what Loper-Bright is. Do you know what the major policies doctrine is?
3: I'm upset because
2: you know what the major policies doctrine is?
3: You know what, let me just
2: you're a member of Congress. You should know.
3: Well, you have moved from someone who defended the environment to all of a sudden
2: I'm very defensive about not knowing the two biggest landmark Supreme Court cases of the last year regards to your question.
3: You are very defensive about changing your policy and your positions with regard to the environment.
2: Okay.
3: Now, you just tell
2: you want me to tell you what the two biggest Supreme Court cases are of the last few years?
3: This is what I want you
2: Michigan
3: to tell
2: versus EPA.
3: Whoa.
2: West Virginia versus EPA.
3: You know, you're here because you need money from us. So halt for the second and wait for the questions and answer the question.
0: Funny thing is he barely needs their money. That's what they're upset about. Because they're complaining that he's cutting the budget. And how are you going to do all this stuff for the environment if you cut all the money out of the EPA budget? You cut everything. How could you do it? And she's like, you need money from us. It's like the exact opposite of the truth.
2: And you didn't like my answer because you don't know what Loper-Bright is, because you don't know what the major policies doctrine is, because you're asking me about Section 202 of the Clean Air Act, and you don't read it. You don't know what it says.
3: Listen, and what you want to do is to deny. You want
2: no. I actually read the law. I do my homework.
3: Really?
2: You're just somebody who likes to have the microphone on. You know what I have to do? I read the law.
3: No,
2: I read
3: Chairman,
2: the Supreme Court cases.
3: I don't have to listen to this, and I would say
2: no,
3: this.
2: No, what you should do for your constituents is actually read statute.
3: The budget is at real risk.
2: Read
3: Let
2: your Supreme
3: you.
2: Court.
3: This is the Appropriations Committee.
2: Oh, you're,
3: you
2: you're
3: come
2: a,
3: here.
2: You care about
3: you
2: science.
3: Us,
2: now you're threatening to defund it?
3: Oh, my God. No, you don't fund science.
2: Because you don't know what Loper-Bright is. Because
3: deniers.
2: You don't know what the major policies
3: you
2: doctrine is. Your message
3: deniers.
2: To our folks at the EPA is that you want to defund us.
3: I don't have to listen to this
2: BS. You think I made up these cases?
3: Yeah, I think you have made up a whole
2: made,
3: lot of
2: I BS. Made up Loper-Bright. I made up West Virginia versus EPA. I made up Michigan versus EPA.
3: Woe is right. What are you doing? Why are you helping polluters?
0: That was the best. That was one of the best exchanges I've ever heard in my life. Lee Zelda, man. Don't mess with Lee Zeldin. Please. So Lee Zeldin writes this. He says, I told Senator Sheldon Whiteclub, Whitehouse is his name, but he belongs to a Rhode Island club that does not allow blacks. Today, that I won't be listening to or caring about any of his lessons on morality, knowing that he joined an all-white Rhode Island country club. Here's the exchange.
2: When predictions are made in the past, science will have a range of the pessimistic to the optimistic. And in order to justify, for example, the 2009 endangerment finding, they were adopting the most pessimistic views of the science. Now, when you get to 2026, great news, you're able to rely on present day facts in 2026 rather than any bad assumptions from 2009. And just because you take exception when a member of Congress says in January of 2019, in 12 years, the world's about to end, if we're sitting here today saying, well, gosh, it's only 4 years and 9 months left, I don't think the world is about to end, they want to vilify you as if you're denying science. I mean, I just saw a clip yesterday where Al Gore was talking about global freezing. I'm like, I'm having trouble keeping up. I thought it was global warming, and now it's global freezing. And I don't know what kind of money is made. You want to talk about making money off of a climate grift? Well, what won't get referenced by your colleagues on the opposite side of the aisle who bring up the Greenhouse Gas Reduction Fund is that the money was going to former Obama and Biden officials. The money was going to Democratic donors. the conflicts of interest that we saw, the amount of self-dealing, the unqualified recipients. Climate United Fund CEO was a special assistant in OMB during the Obama-Biden administration. They received $6.9 billion. If you could go down the list with that entity, you could go through the Coalition for Green Capital about a Biden-Harris climate advisor serving on the board, joining the board in 23 while the organization was applying for GGRF. Power Forward Community CEO, CEO of Fannie Mae during the Obama-Biden administration. By the way, if we had 10 more minutes, I could just go through conflicts of interest. They're not offended by that. So we just want to stick to the truth. We want to stick to the science. And if you don't agree with them, you don't follow their logic, well, they'll want to vilify you. But hey, as long as we stay true to these facts, it's good to go. And I'm not going to take morality lessons from people who join all white country clubs.
0: Oh, man. Oh, that's a slap. Oh my goodness gracious. I love me some Lee Zeldin. Can we get more Lee Zeldin? So Republicans score huge wins as Florida locks in four seats for midterms. And then also you got the Democrats melting down over the Supreme Court ruling race-based congressional districts are unconstitutional. Let's take a listen.
4: They think 19 seats could be at risk all throughout the South. The question will be the timing. Is this a 2028 play? Is this a 2026 play? There are some primaries here coming up, not until later in the cycle. August 6th, there's one in Tennessee. That's Steve Cohen's seat. That's a majority minority district. That's in August 6th. It won the one Democratic seat there. The Jim Clyburn seat in South Carolina, that is the Democratic seat in South Carolina. That's a June 9th primary. Jamie, this shows you the ramifications long-term for this ruling.
3: Absolutely. Just think about that number, 19 seats in play. And let's look at this politically. Laura, you talked about confusion going into this race. We're worried about voter suppression. Apart from the long-term impact, we are going to see people take advantage of that confusion. There is going

0: because we know that the Democrats are a terrorist organization that wants to, you know, on day one, impeach President Trump, the best president we've ever had. And it's because he's doing all the right things that people want. I mean, let's just keep it simple, right? That's all it is. You know, Trump is an ace, and they want, you know, America to have a pair of twos if you're holding cards. The reason why they don't like this 6-3 decision by SCOTUS about the declaring the race-based redistricting of gerrymandering unconstitutional is because it cuts off the restrictions. They pass these laws that prevented a lot of these South, southern states from redistricting more aggressively because it was racially oriented. So the SCOTUS decision allows for more flexibility. And I guess I just heard 19 seats. I don't know whether that was true or not, but the Democrats are going to rue the day that they decided with that stupid Spamberger woman to do what she did in Virginia, pulling those shenanigans. Well, Florida just picked up 4 seats to neutralize the 5 seats. I guess it was 6-5. And so Virginia alone picked up 5 seats for the Democrats. If that even goes through, I'm hoping that it does not. But this is Florida right here.
1: Changes nationwide. Meanwhile, in Florida, lawmakers approving new maps, giving Republicans the edge heading into the midterms. Chandler Painter has the details. Good morning, Chandler.
2: Hey, good morning, LJ. So the Florida House and Senate voting to approve a new congressional map that sets Republicans up to gain 4 more seats in Congress. Florida's lieutenant governor says his state is already preparing for legal and political challenges ahead.
3: Look, this is not our first rodeo. You know, we know it's not gerrymandered. It's geography plus population. It's going to hold off on the courts. The shift in population in our state has been significant. This is an accurate depiction of what goes on the ground in Florida. Again, geography plus population equals reality.
2: And of course, this comes as redistricting fights spread nationwide, including in Virginia, where Democrats just approved a new map last week that gives them a 10-1 advantage. And in Louisiana, where just yesterday, the U.S. Supreme Court struck down Louisiana's congressional map in a major victory for Republicans. The court's 6-3 decision split along ideological lines, weakens a key provision of the landmark 1965 Voting Rights Act and limits the consideration of race in drawing congressional maps, a decision that could open the door for other states to redraw their maps in ways that could affect elections for years to come. But Democrats are vowing to fight back. Watch.
4: Today's decision by this illegitimate Supreme Court majority strikes a blow
0: that's
4: against the Voting Rights Act.
0: Ridiculous.
4: And is designed to undermine the ability of communities of color all across this country to elect their candidate of choice. But we're not here to step back. We're here to fight back.
2: And Democrats are also calling for the passage of an updated voting bill and Supreme Court reform. But, of course, they are currently limited in the minority in both the House and Senate. LJ?
1: All right. Thanks so much, Chandler.
0: Yeah, that was crazy. Hakeem Jeffries, it's so bad. So, Alina Habba with the truth bombs. Something the View hosts hate. So this is about James Comey. Is a former FBI director. He knows exactly what 8647 meant. Let's take a listen to this.
5: Yes, understandably. Well, during Hot Topics earlier today, we discussed the most recent federal indictment of former FBI director James Comey related to an Instagram post of seashells. An Instagram post that he deleted the very next day and apologized for. Do you think Comey's post rises to the level of a criminal threat against the life of the president and supports an indictment?
6: I do. I'll explain why. After Comey's post, and this is where I go back to Saturday's events, the responsibility of certain individuals like us, we all have a very big voice. He is a former FBI director. He knows what 8647 meant. There's no question about it. He actually

0: went on TV
1: what
0: later.
1: What do you think 86 means?
0: To kill the president, to get rid of the president. That's what it means. By the way, his word's not mine. If you look at his late night show.
1: But the dictionary disagrees with you on that.
0: Well, he's the FBI director.
2: They use it in restaurants. Do they mean to kill any
0: you don't
2: of the meat?
0: What are they killing? Let me just tell you what happened after James Comey's post. A gentleman posted that about me. He posted on Twitter, 86 Haba. And he was also charged. He was charged in Florida, and he was held accountable because you cannot do it. Now, this is an FBI director. We have responsibilities. You guys have responsibilities not to call the president certain things or say things that could incite violence. I most certainly think after Saturday, I have a completely new perspective on how important our voices are and how we use them.
2: Can I mention one thing? That Matt Gaetz also used that 86 many times, and nothing happened to him.
0: Well, I think we look at everything. I'll be honest with you. Absolutely everything is in context. I don't think anybody is immune to it. I don't think we should be sitting here and nobody has condemned Jimmy Kimmel for his comments. Well, those were despicable.
1: Joy pointed out earlier, and the president also posted death to Democrats. Do you think the president should be held responsible for that?
0: All due respect. Seen that post? I will tell you what I did.
1: It does exist.
0: Okay. What I can tell you is this, and who was the attorney general and the DOJ at that point?
2: Probably Pam Bondi. No. Yeah.
0: No. Here's how I feel about this. Mm-hmm. Here's directly how I feel about this. Nobody should be inciting violence. Period.
1: Including the president.
0: But you have to remember something. The Department of Justice brings real cases. We are not Jack Smith. We are not Letitia James. We bring real cases against people.
1: No, I know. I actually had the pleasure of serving as a former federal prosecutor at the Department of Justice. But let me ask you this. I do believe that this is a vindictive prosecution against Comey, directed by the president. And so far, with little success, because he's done this many times. As Trump's personal attorney, you actually were sanctioned nearly $1 million for filing a frivolous civil lawsuit against Comey, against Hillary Clinton and others, that a federal judge called political grievances masquerading as legal claims. So why should anyone believe this pattern of targeting Trump's enemies is about justice and not revenge?
0: If you think that the Russian collusion hoax, if you think that the things that we've now seen evidence of in this Department of Justice aren't real, I just tell you to sit tight because things are coming. Because what they did was weaponize. I don't want to hear about weaponization, because the reason you all know who I am is because of weaponization. Mm-hmm. I sat through targeting people saying we're going to get Trump, and then a Hillary Clinton appointed judge sanctioned me for suing Hillary Clinton. By the way, I'm proud of that.
1: Well,
0: I'm proud of what I did.
1: Actually,
0: because it was the right thing to do.
3: Let me get Alyssa in here. Let me get Alyssa.
1: I just have to correct something, Whoopi. It was actually Bill Clinton that appointed that judge, but also a three-judge panel consisting of a Bush appointee, a Trump appointee, and a Biden appointee actually agreed with that court's decision. And in the 36-page opinion.
2: Which one was it again? Repeat it.
0: I do want to move on because...
3: Do your thing.
4: The View. How anybody can watch The View is beyond me. But Alina Haba, you know, she knows firsthand what was going down with regard to the targeting and weaponization of, you know, toward Trump. It was firsthand. I mean, we know most of what happened, probably, but I guarantee you there's even stuff that we don't even know about. If you could sit down and have a conversation with Lena Haba or Todd Blanchett, acting AG, they would see firsthand how corrupt the system was. Jack Smith, Fannie Willis, Tish James, Alvin Bragg, you name it, you know, and then Adam Schiff and all these Democrats. They're all Democrats. They all hate America. They don't want a great leader. They don't want democracy. They don't want you to have a choice. That's ridiculous for you to have a choice. They don't believe in you. They don't think you're as smart as them. Oh, it's sick. It's disgusting. But, you know, that's the way it is, and that's what we're fighting against. So here is Akeem Jeffries about the Supreme Court. Again, I think you heard a piece of it. But
5: today's
4: is-
5: decision by this illegitimate Supreme Court majority strikes a blow against the Voting Rights Act and is designed to undermine the ability of communities of color all across this country to elect their candidate.
4: They want equity everywhere it goes. They want to control the outcome of everything. That's exactly what I've been saying, right? They want race-based everything. They want reparations. They want affirmative action. They want a quota-based system. They want DEI, diversity, equity, and inclusion. There's nothing equal about equity. And Kamala ran her whole campaign on it. Equity. Controlling outcomes. That's like exactly what they do with their Democratic primary. How these people can even compete and how people can even be a Democrat today is absolutely beyond me. I can't even comprehend it to be that stupid. But that's where they are. There's a lot of people that are Democrats. And I just, I can't figure it out why they still are. It makes no sense to me.
5: Of choice. But we're not here to step back. We're here to fight back.
0: Yes.
5: Now, when this decision came out earlier today, it's an unacceptable decision, but not an unexpected decision. Because this isn't even really the Roberts Court. Mm-hmm. It's the Trump Court.
0: Yes.
5: And what we would expect from the Trump Court is an effort to continue their scheme to suppress the vote and rig the midterm elections and beyond. Because these extremists have failed America in every possible way. They failed on the economy. They failed on health care. They're failing as it relates to this reckless and costly war of choice. The extremists have completely and totally failed America.
0: That's right.
5: So they've concluded, aided and abetted by the Trump court, that they have to cheat to win.
4: Oh, my goodness. Cry harder is all I want to say. So the Ayatollah Khomeini, their son, the gay Khomeini, the one that's gay, says, just told the Gulf states America can't protest them. Iran can. Says the new management of the Strait of Hormuz will bring stability and economic benefits to all Gulf countries. The future of the region will be without American presence. Claims U.S. bases are incapable of securing themselves. So how can they guarantee the security of others? Says Tehran shares a common fate with its Gulf neighbors and will secure the waterway. Foreigners who commit evil have no place except in the depths of waters. U.S. military presence is the main source of insecurity in the region. That is yesterday's news, man. That is so wrong on so many levels. And that's taking things out of context and misinterpreting things. Because things are different now. The Gulf states and the Arab states are different. They're different. And, you know, with Hamas being completely annihilated and Hezbollah on their way out. I mean, I had this confrontation with someone online about, you know, they were complaining about the destruction of Lebanon. And I was like, well, at some point, the problem is that they, you know, the Arab states need to know when they've been conquered. And, you know, that's a line, I stole that line from, I think it was Gladiator. But it's true that they need to know when they've been conquered. The problem today, especially with these radical, ideological, socialist, communist, tyrannical leaders is they have an ego that's bigger than their brain, and they can't, and they're like a petulant child. A petulant child will cry themselves to death if you let them, thinking that, you know, some small little thing is the worst thing that's ever happened to them. That's a petulant child. Thinking if you just, you know, took away their cell phone or whatever it is, that's like the end all. And if you gave them license to do whatever it is that they were thinking they needed to do, they would behave in such a way that, you know, the end result would be much greater than the actual offense. You know, it's disproportionate. And that is the problem. So, I mean, what you have here is you have these people thinking that, you have these people irrationally behaving, right? They're behaving irrationally. And I don't think the Gulf states are buying it. Khomeini seems really out of touch with what reality is at this point. They still want that control. They want to control the Middle East. And it was, you know, for the last 47 years, I mean, the reason why we haven't had an Abraham Agreement or accord is because of the Iran proxies, Houthis wanting to control that strait on the west coast of Saudi Arabia, Iran controlling the Hormuz, the east coast of Saudi Arabia, or in Oman. And then you had the Hezbollah strategically planted in Lebanon and in Syria to wreak havoc on Israelis. And Obama was a really bad president and, you know, referred to ISIS, created ISIS, then called them ISIL. And in Levant versus in Sham, ISIS in Sham, ISIL in Levant. Levant meant a region of the earth that excludes the existence of Israel. In Sham, a smaller geographical perspective that included the state of Israel. And people don't realize what a trigger that was. And they never addressed it. And I always resented that they never did. And even Lindsey Graham used to say ISIL back in the days of Obama. And as soon as Trump became president, that stopped. But if you go back and you look at all the clips of all the cabinet members during the Obama regime, you will find that they said it ISIL 100% of the time. No mistake. It was mandated speech. Mandated speech. It was that important. And then Trump comes in and he wipes ISIS out in 2 days because it was they were a joke of a force. They weren't a fighting force. They were just the only men in town with guns. And all they were used to do, they were a mercenary group. They were paid mercenaries to guard the oil wells in Iraq and to protect and enforce the shipment and adhere to the shipments and protect the pipelines going and ship oil shipments into Africa and into Europe. And everybody on the global stage that was taking part in the 2030 agenda of climate change and everything else was part of it. Trump came in and he disrupted everything. And I got to tell you, Lindsey Graham was not happy about it. And so to think that Lindsey Graham and Trump are friends now, think again. They're really not. It's just a facade. There's nothing. Those two have nothing in common, by the way. So, Iran's Supreme Leader Khomeini frames Iran as the Persian Gulf's historic defender against foreign powers, cites expulsion of Portugal from Hormuz, resistance against Dutch and British colonialism. It's a joke, right? I mean, they're out of touch. They have no power. And they still are gripping onto that notion that they are going to be still the stewards of control in the Middle East. And they're not. And that's going to change. And if they're not playing their cards straight, they're going to get bombed. And they're going to be put out of their misery. We absolutely need a regime change in that country. These suicidal maniacs that are running the country, the Khomeinis, the Ayatollahs, the Mullahs, whatever you want to call them, have to go. All right, so Ursula von der Leyen, president of the European Union, describes free speech as a virus and censorship as its vaccine.
6: And finally, it takes resilience. As technology evolves, we need to build up societal immunity around information manipulation. Because research has shown that pre-bunking is much more successful than debunking. Pre-bunking is basically the opposite of debunking. In short, prevention is preferable to cure. Perhaps if you think of information manipulation as a virus, instead of treating an infection once it has taken hold, that is debunking. It is much better to vaccinate so that the body is inoculated. Pre-bunking is the same approach. Because disinformation relies on people passing it on to others. It is essential that people know what malign information's influence is and what the techniques are that are behind it. And as the knowledge goes up, our chances of being influenced goes down. And that builds up the society resilience that we will need.
4: Well, that's scary. All right, so no wonder Gavin Newsom is suing to block Trump's executive order requiring barcode tracking for mail-in ballots. California vote fraudster Shakir Khan had 71 names and 41 completed mail-in ballots at his single house. That's crazy. That's nuts. But that's California, right? That's what we have going. So here's Jimmy Kimmel. Jimmy Kimmel is whining and complaining about Aaron Rodgers. Here's how Jimmy Kimmel reacted after Aaron Rodgers made a joke on a sports show about his possibly being in the Epstein list.
7: He decided to insinuate that I am a pedophile. This is how these nuts do it now. You don't like Trump? You're a pedophile. It's their go-to move. And it shows you how much they actually care about pedophilia. I hope the many, many decent people out there who vote conservative or whatever you want to call what goes on now, I don't see anything conservative about any of it, but to those of you who are part of that, I want to say this, and I hope you'll listen and give it a little bit of consideration. If you are a member of a group that think it's okay to randomly call someone a child molester because you don't like what that person has to say, maybe you should rethink being a part of that group. Yeah. And I think Aaron Rodgers has the right to express any opinion he wants, but saying someone is a pedophile is not an opinion, nor is it trash talk. Sorry, Pat McAfee. And as far as the, well, you say things about people all the time argument goes, yes, I do. It's not the same. It's not even close to the same. We say a lot of things on this show. We don't make up lies. In fact, we have a team of people who work very hard to sift through facts and reputable sources before I make a joke. And that's an important distinction. A joke about someone, even when that someone is Donald Trump, even a person who lies from the minute he wakes up until the minute.
4: I can't stand that. I can't listen to it anymore. But he's whining and complaining about what happened to him, you know, because people are calling him out. His days are so numbered, it's not even funny. Well, here's what I wrote with respect to Lebanon and whatever. I said, I don't disagree with the destruction has to end. But the problem is, in part, the answer to this question, When was the last time peace talks resulted in one side admitting defeat? In Lebanon, with Iran's proxy Hezbollah, you see destruction. Also in Gaza, with Hamas, after their attack on October 7th. And just look at Iranian arrogance and their recent post on the UN after their 47 years of state-sponsored terrorism. The media telling the world that Iran is okay, or telling Iran and Ukraine to continue to fight, inciting a level of stupidity that didn't exist in the era of World War II, where we actually had winners, losers, and agreements. Iran is, and its proxies need to realize when they've been conquered. That's what I was saying.
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24: On milk cows, work all day in the fields, milk cows again, eat supper, then go to town and stay past midnight at a meeting of the school board. So God made a farmer.
25: My administration will be focused on three very important words. Jobs, jobs, jobs.
26: This man must be a minister, a social worker, a diplomat, a tough guy, and a gentleman. And of course he'll have to be a genius because he'll have to feed a family on a policeman's salary.
25: From this day forward, it's going to be only America first. America first. We, the citizens of America, are now joined in a great national effort to rebuild our country and restore its promise for all of our people. Because today, we are not merely transferring power from one administration to another, or from one party to another, but we are transferring power from Washington, D.C., and giving it back to you, the people.
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0: And that's right. My name is Scott Adams. You're listening to the Scott Adams Show. I want to thank everybody for tuning in today. Well, you know, Cole Allen, he was arraigned yesterday. But the fallout and the real rhetoric is really playing itself out with regard to the White House Correspondents' Dinner shooting. Thank God the Secret Service warrior was wearing his bulletproof vest and it saved him. But a lot of the rhetoric, you know, like Jimmy Kimmel, all of a sudden, I don't even like talking about Jimmy Kimmel because everything he does is clickbait. He's so shallow. I mean, he just says hateful things. But, you know, that's what Melania, you know, really let him have it. And he goes about apologizing, and his apology isn't even an apology. And then you look to the Speaker of the House, leader of the Democrat Party in the House, Hakeem Jeffries, one vote away from being Speaker, third in line to succession of the presidency. You got Hakeem Jeffries. And by the way, I mean, they're talking about the next time they have this White House Correspondents' Dinner within the next 30 days, will J.D. Vance be there? Should we have too many top brass in one building? And the answer is probably no. In light of the hateful rhetoric that the Democrat terrorist organization that just wants to kill, just wants to mouth off. You know, we live in a nation of laws where open discussion and free speech and debate is welcomed. Just look at Charlie Kirk. But the Democrat, they don't have any arguments. They get so frustrated like a petulant child that they shoot to kill. They get violent. And it's not like, you know, the Republicans couldn't get violent too if we wanted to. We're the most armed party in the country. Most of us, you know, were in combat sports. I mean, if you look at, I mean, we know how to handle ourselves. It's not like we couldn't take care of business if we needed to. You know, so I don't know, you know, where they get off acting like the angry tough people that they're not. They're angry, but they're not tough. So, you know, we're going to play a couple of these clips here early because I have a lot to get to. And I want to talk about these things because these are some good points that I picked up along the way. And I want you to hear them. And I want to discuss them, you know, just really evolve and see why it is that we're here. Here we are.
1: The man accused of opening fire outside this weekend's White House.
0: This is the latest on the arraignment of Cole Allen.
1: On its dinner now facing three charges, including attempting to assassinate the president. The 31-year-old suspect from California also accused of transporting a firearm across state lines and discharging a firearm during a crime of violence. Justice Department releasing images of the weapons. Authorities say the suspect bought a 12-gauge pump-action shotgun last year and a 38-caliber semi-automatic pistol back in 2023. Investigators say the attack was planned for weeks, with the suspect booking the hotel back on April 6th. U.S. Attorney for D.C., Jeanine Pirro, says no stone is going to go unturned in this investigation.
2: There will be nothing that won't be identified and discovered as it relates to his past actions with this digital footprint that we're looking to establish right now. Now we have the evidence we need, the complaint we needed for the presentment. There will be a hearing on Thursday and then another preliminary hearing in May. Make no mistake, this is just the beginning of this indictment, of these charges. The indictment will include a lot more charges. We'll know a lot more. But right now, we have a solid case.
1: This was the first White House Correspondents' Dinner President Trump was attending as president. He last went back in 2011 when he was a private citizen. He did not go in his first term. But, you know, it was a different political climate back the first time he attended in 2011. White House Press Secretary Caroline Leavitt is slamming the Democrats' rhetoric that led up to this shooting. Watch.
0: Now, this was great. Caroline Leavitt, I could have played the whole conference where she shows up and she said, you know, normally I would have been on leave by now, but given the circumstances and what happened on Saturday night, we are going to, I'm here to, you know, set the record straight. And here she is.
3: This political violence stems from a systemic demonization of him and his supporters by commentators, yes, by elected members of the Democrat Party, and even some in the media. This hateful and constant and violent rhetoric directed at President Trump day after day after day for 11 years has helped to legitimize this violence and bring us to this dark moment. I have a whole host of examples that we can share with you after. It is pages and pages of major Democrat Party elected officials saying, such as Rep. Hakeem Jeffries, just this April, this month, said, "We are in an era of maximum warfare everywhere, all the time."
1: And speaking of House Minority Leader Hakeem Jeffries, he is defending his comments after being called out by the White House. You heard it from her. Here he is.
4: The notion that any of us are concerned with so-called criticism from these phony Republicans as it relates to anything that has been said, certainly as it relates to the comment related to maximum warfare everywhere, all the time, in connection with the redistricting battle that Republicans launched. I stand by it. You can continue to criticize me for it. I don't give a damn about your criticism.
1: Liz Peek, wow. Your reaction to that?
5: Well, that certainly is going to help the temperature come down. Look, Hakeem Jeffries and others who have made despicable remarks, Caroline Leavitt is totally right. It has gone on for years, this pummeling of the president, this antagonism towards the president, calling him a Nazi, calling him a king, calling all these things. And really, Cheryl, it has led to this. It has led to young people in particular, 40% of whom think that political violence is acceptable under certain circumstances, deciding that there is no other avenue but to try and kill somebody, try and actually maim somebody in order to get them to shut up and not do what they disapprove of. I mean, how did we get to this place? It is the Democrat leadership. It is social media. It's a whole host of things that have come to this moment. And if Hakeem Jeffries and other Democrats don't recognize the danger here, they're going to pay a price, because it isn't just going to be President Trump that's targeted in the future. There will be all others on the left who are also at risk. And we saw Charlie Kirk get assassinated. Three times they've tried to kill President Trump. When is enough enough?
1: Well, and you're right about it having to both sides. Governor Josh Shapiro, his home was targeted. You know, that was a massive fire that threatened his family. But, you know, this rhetoric and the ecosystem that people are finding themselves more and more attracted to, where you kind of get this radicalization, that's happening online, whether it's social media. You know, one of the things
0: this
1: about
0: is the
1: suspect,
0: part
1: Cole
0: of
1: Allen,
0: this
1: is that
0: that
1: he
0: I wanted you
1: was
0: to hear.
1: Into video games. He created a video game. You think about a Roblox, you think about these other platforms. Well, you know, violence is very much not just encouraged, but celebrated. And you end up in these chat groups where you can become radicalized.
6: Yeah,
1: that's
6: well,
1: what they're finding.
6: I mean, look, you know, you have politicians on the left, you have the media, you have social media influencers who are brainwashing lemmings to essentially follow their orders and follow in their footsteps. And, you know, the rhetoric has been so inflammatory, so violent, so hateful for so many years. Liz, I mean, this is the third assassination attempt. Mm-hmm. That's absolutely insane. Enough's enough. And if you think about it, you know, Republican voters, while President Biden was in office, did anybody hate him? Did anybody call him a Nazi, a fascist, Hitler? Mm-hmm. No. Did Republican voters dislike him? Did they think he was mentally unfit for the job? Did they question his cognitive abilities? yes, there is a big difference between disliking someone and questioning whether or not they're the right fit to be in office and absolutely hating someone and wishing death upon them. And this starts at the top. Hakeem Jeffries, all these politicians, it starts with them. After the first assassination attempt, President Biden was on TV and he said we were going to tone down the rhetoric.
5: Yeah.
6: That lasted 36 hours.
5: Yeah, right. Liz, I mean, look again, I go
0: Liz
5: back
0: Peake
5: to this,
0: is
5: you know,
0: a really
5: question
0: good,
5: mark.
0: Does
5: it change?
0: Here, that's why I'm
5: does,
0: playing.
5: Does a third assassination attempt on President Trump, and by the way, the manifesto talked about Trump cabinet officials as well, many yeah. who are in the room. And, you know, the security situation is a whole other story. We're going to get into that later with Jonathan Fahey. But, you know, in general, you have to wonder. Hakeem Jeffries, to me, doesn't sound like he's changing.
7: No, he's not going to change, and neither is Nancy Pelosi and all the other people who've been out there. Chris Murphy, I mean, we can go through a whole list. But you have to kind of dial it back and say, what is it they're so angry about? Enforcing our border? Is
6: right.
7: that really such a heinous thing that he's done? I mean, lowering taxes, is that so bad? Being pro-business? You really have to just, these people are kind of ill. And unfortunately, the illness is spreading, mm-hmm. to your point, Mark, through social media. We have people now saying it's all a conspiracy, that this whole assassination
6: yeah.
7: was actually just rigged by the Trump administration. Man, that is really out there.
6: Yeah.
7: And they're getting attention for it, and that's what they want.
0: Yeah, I mean, that's just it. That what are they complaining about? What is the left complaining about? Orange Man Bad, they don't like Trump's personality. They don't like the way he's a straight shooter. They don't like the way he answers questions confidently and directly. They don't like the way he treats the media, who treats him bad, so he treats them bad. You know, but he treats them better than Biden ever did. And that's the other flip side, is Trump doesn't basically hold the grudge. You know, Biden actually weaponized his DOJ. Weaponized his Department of Homeland Security. Obama basically defunded any city that wouldn't buy into sanctuary. So there's, you know, Trump never does that. He's never weaponized anything. In fact, he should have gone after his political adversaries who committed the Russian hoax. Every one of those people from 2015, 16, 17, 18, 19, every one of those people should be in jail. Hunter Biden should not be walking the face of the earth. He should be in jail. Joe Biden, same thing. These are all criminals. Jack Smith should be behind bars. Fannie Willis, Tish James should be locked up. And if they were Republicans and Biden was in the White House, they would be. And, you know, the thing is if I was a Republican, the Republicans were doing this, I wouldn't support it. The Democrats, on the other hand, are so sick in the head that all they want to do, they never won a trophy because they're losers. And so, therefore, they have to win with their leadership. They want their leaders to win for them. You know, because they can't win their own trophy. I really believe that there's something to that. That the liberals have a loser mentality. And they can't win without, you know, they're basically sheep looking for the, you know, looking for the top dog to lead them into the corral. And they engage in groupthink that gives them comfort. The liberals are full of groupthink because it makes them comfortable. Nobody wants to stand alone. That's why they chant so well for pay, mind you, in the streets when they protest, where they're getting paid to chant the same chant. They have no thoughts of their own. They're told what to say. They're told how to think. And if they don't, they get punished. It's a terrible infrastructure. It's almost like a cult, but it's morphed into a terrorist organization. If you look at the Southern Poverty Law Center and the things that George Soros and the election fraudsters have done, it's gone way beyond that. It's RICO. It's terrorism. You know, they've supported open borders. despite the fact that we know that drugs have killed our youth and guns have ended up in the hands of gang members who kill for a living and commit crime. Crime is down. Taxes are down. The border is secure. Trump has restored peace to 8 different regional wars. And he's neutralized the threat of Iran and Venezuela, which was on our hemisphere. Can anyone say the Monroe Doctrine, which was a doctrine that ensured the security and safety of our hemisphere? And, you know, that was almost put to test with the Bay of Pigs in Cuba, but it was also put to test with Panama and Venezuela and others. Colombia drug cartels. Now Trump is friends with Colombia, the president of Colombia. He's friends with the president of El Salvador, one of the worst places MS-13 came from. And he's friends with the Argentinian leader, Milei, and Bukele from El Salvador. You know, he's friends with these people, and he's going to actually end up being the best thing that's ever happened to Cuba in the last 70 years. And he's going to be the best thing that's ever happened to Venezuela contemporaneously. And all the while, he's gaining more and more leverage, not only over our so-called friends that aren't our friends, called the West, whether it's Starmer or Carney, whether it's Macron or Sanchez in Spain. So, you know, there's a new sheriff in town, and basically we have a new alliance. It's called the Board of Peace. You take the UN. The UN just basically appointed to, as part of their nuclear inspection group, Iranian ambassador. Tell me that's not tone deaf and out to lunch, right? But that's what they've done. And they're doing it. And they'll continue to do it. And they're feckless and they get nothing done. In fact, their whole contribution to the Middle East was basically prop up Palestinians. And we've seen where that's gotten us. Again, too much gravy, too much money in the hands of these radical left-wing terrorist groups that the Democrats support, whether it's Palestinians or the Iranian National Guard, Revolutionary Guard, whether it's any one of those things, or whether it's Zelensky, who doesn't even have an election, yet claims he's about democracy, silences his press, and grabs men off the street and puts them in the front line so they can get killed. That's Zelensky, and he has a coke problem, and he has a money laundering problem. And no one wants to audit the money that's going through Ukraine. Of course, all that money goes into the pockets of the globalists that are part of the European Union that play ball and act nice. It's really disgusting. But, you know, Trump is above all that. He's above the fray. And that's why he wins. He wins because he takes the standard, the high road. He lives a standard. And he doesn't go below it. And people ask, why Venezuela? Why Iran? Why is he doing this? And it's because he looks at it and says, you know, I can get the Abraham Agreement if only Iran's proxies weren't meddling, Hezbollah, Houthis, and Hamas weren't meddling in the process. And he talks to the leaders over in the Gulf states, and he's basically, they agree with him. Yeah, these regional conflicts and this terrorism is killing us, and it's making it, you know, these false flag attacks, it makes it almost impossible to get along. So where does that lead back to? Iran, he says. And then Iran's nuclear threat. Basically, their nuclear ambitions and their control of the different straits in the region. Houthis control the West Bank of Saudi Arabia, and Iran and Oman were controlling the right bank, the East Bank, the Strait of Hormuz. And they were controlling the world's energy supply. We knew that this was going to happen when we engaged in this conflict. We knew it wasn't going to be easy. But in the long run, it's going to pay dividends on the world stage. And the only people that are paying the price, some people say, well, you know, you got Canada being friends with China. And you got Europe also looking to China. But Howard Lutnick already warned them. You shop the world for cheap labor just so you could put your middle class and your manufacturing, just so you can export your middle class and your, you could crush your middle class and export your manufacturing. Or export your manufacturing, which ends up killing your middle class, I should say. And that's what it is. Do that at your own peril, but don't expect the United States to bail you out when you fail. Because without a working, vibrant, independent, free, working middle class, you have nothing as a country. If all you have are elites and impoverished dependents, and zero working class, zero independent population, then you're not going to have the consumption, you're not going to have the productivity that you thought you wanted to have. You're going to basically export all your meaningful manufacturing, low-skilled labor, or non-intellectual jobs to China. And then you got the Belt and Road, and you got all these things worked out through the Paris Agreement. It was all part of a plan. The plan was to create the patents and intellectual property in the West and have the BRICS nations manufacture it all in the sweatshops with 12-year-olds working 12-hour days for $20 a day. And then the elites thought that was a good idea. But nothing that's that unfair is a good idea. Yeah, we all benefit from cheaper products, but guess what? You know, when they dump their steel in our country, we have buildings that don't last half as long. We have products that aren't quite as good. And we sell out, and we got to stop doing that. We must stop. And Trump has basically put a stop to it. And so there it is. But the rest of the world has yet to wake up because they have the wrong leadership. And I think their elections are so rigged or their population is so warped. I think that their population is warped and manipulated and psyoped to where they believe the wrong things. What they don't know, they don't know. They don't know the truth. All right, so let's talk about the violence and this Cole Allen and the prosecution that's gone on against him.
8: No place in civic life, and it certainly cannot continue to be used against the President of the United States.
2: Let this be a message to anyone who thinks that Washington, D.C. is the place to act out political violence. We will prosecute you to the fullest extent of the law.
9: The president spoke on late Saturday evening with the message of unity and a backing of law enforcement, and we have followed through on that message.
1: DOJ officials briefing the public following the shooting at the White House Correspondents' Dinner on Saturday night. The incident intensifying the debate on Capitol Hill over funding for the Department of Homeland Security. As the Secret Service has still not been paid and is still working to protect the president. One Secret Service official was shot Saturday, but is expected to recover. Maria spoke with New York Congressman Mike Lawler on this program yesterday. Here's what he told her.
10: First, it was about health care. Now it's about ICE and CBP. They want to abolish it. They don't want to enforce our immigration laws. They want criminal aliens to roam free in our country. But the fact is, they need to put the politics of their far left radical base aside, and they need to do what is right by the American people. The Department of Homeland Security needs to be funded in full. You have a Secret Service agent who was shot at point blank range. Thank God he was wearing a vest. But he's not being paid. The Secret Service, the Coast Guard, we're in the middle of a war in Iran, and the Coast Guard is not being paid. It is absolute insanity. It is time to pass this bill. And if the Democrats won't join us in funding the department in full, then yes, we need to do reconciliation 2.0 immediately and pass full funding for the Department of Homeland Security.
1: And President Trump is urging the House to pass full funding for DHS, writing this on Truth Social. We need all Republicans to join together, support this budget blueprint, which will allow us to bypass Democrat obstruction in the Senate. House Republicans must unify and pass the same blueprint to get the bill done. I've asked for the final bill on my desk by June 1st. Joining me now, West Virginia Congressman Riley Moore. Congressman, House Speaker Johnson says he's looking to push for a modified bill, which...
0: Well, here they talk about reconciliation bills and putting the funding in and things like that. I would rather them be talking about the SAVE Act. If we're not talking about the SAVE Act, the Democrats are winning. But this reconciliation bill, 73 days without pay for the Secret Service and others, is insane. That's insane. That's just not fair. It's not right. It's wrong. And the Democrats should be ashamed of themselves. And why the American people won't stand up and speak up against this is beyond me. Whether it's Jimmy Kimmel spewing hate or the Democrats spewing hate and basically blocking everything because they can't get their way. Well, elections have consequences. Trump won and the Republicans control the House and Senate, but you wouldn't know it because we have too many rhinos. You know, we don't have as many sheep as the Democrats do. Democrats, they lock together like sheep. In part, though, because it's non-consequential. All they have to do is block the Republicans. And they win. And they get cheered on by their base. It's when you are the leadership party that you're called to account. Because your vote actually makes a difference. But in this reconciliation, if they can pack the reconciliation... reconciliation requires 51 votes. If they could sort of lace it with certain items that would normally fall into the filibuster of 60 votes, either that or you get rid of the filibuster. And John Thune is not the man for the job. He sucks, actually. And so he's got to go. But he's not going anywhere until he gets unelected. So we got bad leadership because you just know that the Democrats would stop at nothing. I mean, they already agree. Too large of a percentage of Democrats agree that you should assassinate somebody to get your way. The polls indicate that. They're that messed up in the head that they literally believe that violence can, in some cases, be the answer to getting your political ideology through.

0: And he said that on Thursday, April 23rd, and then stuff happened, right? And you wonder why, you know, these radical fringe nut jobs that are hanging by a thread psychologically get told nonsense by leaders like this advisor to Bill Clinton. He is basically Bill Clinton's campaign advisor and one of the leading spokespeople in the Democrat Party for the last 30 years. The raging Cajun, James Carville, said this just last week.
1: I want to be clear on this. I do not want that man to die. I want to watch him suffer. And I can't watch a dead person suffer. So I want him to be fully cognizant come November. So when people tell him, I want to be clear.
0: And it gets worse. I mean, he curses and he says so many bad things. It's just, you know, how can you take this guy seriously? And James Carville. And then you got these Democrats. This is just kind of a comical thing. I'm going to play half of it. It's 5 minutes. But you got these people also acting like reverend preachers, like Cory Booker, who's gay and won't admit it, and acts all tough. He calls himself Spartacus. What an idiot. I can't even believe these people are in charge and in power. It's just unbelievable that they keep getting reelected. And they just really are sellouts to American interests.
2: Blowing it like it is. After our primaries and Hillary Clinton was our nominee, there was some people, not all people, not even most people, some people said, well, I don't like her. I don't agree with everything she says. I saw it with Kamala Harris. There were too many people that say, I don't agree with her on everything. I mean, 90 out of 100, I agree with her. But
0: do you hear what he's doing there? That kind of thing? Do you hear that? Do you hear that? He's doing a Barack Obama impersonation, but he doesn't even know it. That's how dumb he is.
2: Some people, not all people, not even most people, some people said, well, I don't like her. I don't agree with everything she says. I saw it with Kamala Harris.
0: Did you hear that gay tone come out of his voice? He couldn't control it.
2: There were too many.

0: You may disagree with her on 10% of her views, but you let someone get in office who you disagree with on everything. You let somebody get in office.
1: Well, that's really crazy, Matt.
0: You let somebody in office who's taken away our health care.
1: And these Democrats are standing, cheering, like thinking they just witnessed something, some Martin Luther King speech, like I have a dream.
2: First Lady Melania is here.
3: FBI has been used as
1: Susan Rice
3: to suggest that anybody who might be a woman, might be a person of color, might be a religious minority, might have a disability, might be a religious minority, might be a veteran or of Native descent, anybody who has benefited in any way, shape, or form from the notion that we all should be treated equally and that we should be viewed on the basis of our merits and not discounted because we happen to be a woman or happen to be a person of color. Anybody who fits the mold of somebody who is not a white Christian cisgender male is by definition in this administration deemed inferior. That is the vast majority, Brian.
1: Now, we're the party of equality. They're the party of equity. She got that backwards. Quota-based systems are not equal.
2: Right, I'm almost out of time. Brendan Carr has given me the light. Brendan Carr is the head of the FCC. Back in September, he tried to get my affiliates to throw me off the air. He said we could do this the easy way or the hard way. Same thing he said to Lindsey Graham 10 minutes ago in the all-gender restroom. By the way, where is Lindsey Graham? I know he's here.
1: It's too hard to listen to. It gets worse. It gets much, much worse. But, I mean, it's Jimmy Kimmel's just such a scumbag, right? Then you got Nicole Wallace. She was a campaign advisor to John McCain, and she said this.
4: The permission structure for violence. You've got polls about political violence. Democrats don't.

0: think it's a good idea. Only Republicans.
1: Oh, Democrats don't think it's a good idea for political violence. Only Republicans think that.
0: Only people inclined to consume conservative media are now, I think, upward of 50.
1: Well, yeah.
0: Percent say that if necessary, violence is okay. You've only got the conduct on one of the two sides, the permission structure for violence. You've got polls about political violence. Democrats don't think it's a good idea. Only Republicans.
1: Well, she's lying. And we got one more. This was Jimmy Kimmel's apology last night.
2: 3 days before the event, in order to keep that cherished tradition alive, I did my own version of the correspondence dinner on my show. I put on a tuxedo. We pretended we had an audience of luminaries. We used old footage of the Trumps, of Pete Hegseth, J.D. Vance, Kid Rock, Vanilla Ice, all the members of his cabinet. And we made it seem like they were all together in a room. We had a little roast. Again, this was Thursday, and there was no big reaction to it until this morning when I greeted the day facing yet another Twitter vomit storm. And a call to fire me from our First Lady, Melania Trump, saying I should be fired because of a joke I made, again, 5 nights ago. It was a pretend roast. I said, our First Lady, Melania, is here. Look at her, so beautiful. Mrs. Trump, you have a glow like an expectant widow, which...
1: That's not funny.
2: Obviously was a joke about their age difference.
1: It's never
2: funny. And the look of joy we see on her face every time they're together. It was a very light roast joke about the fact that he's almost 80 and she's younger than I am. It was not by any stretch of the definition
1: this is
2: a
1: not
2: call
1: an apology,
2: to assassination.
1: Folks.
2: And they know that. I've been very vocal for many years speaking out against gun violence in particular. But I understand that the First Lady had a stressful experience over the weekend, and probably every weekend is pretty stressful in that house. And also, I agree that
1: comparing
2: hateful
1: an assassination
2: and violent
1: attempt
2: rhetoric
1: to
2: is something we should
1: Mar-a-Lago.
2: Reject. I do, and I think a great place to start to dial that back would be to have a conversation with your husband about it, because...
1: So he should be fired at this point. At this point, he should be fired. Because, you know, it's quite clear, ABC should fire him. It's quite clear that whether, you know, that was his intention or not, it doesn't matter. He screwed up. There's so many worse examples or so many lesser examples where people got fired. That one, it's rubbing everybody the wrong way. It's just wrong. Anyway, we got Dane from Mississippi on the line.
3: Yes. Listen, he's a sick man. End of story, full stop. I want to address something, the Secret Service and this security that they're providing now. I actually called in when Trump had his headquarters in Trump Tower. I got the date written down here, 12-28-15. I talked, at that time, you could actually talk to somebody. The woman that answered was Dorothy. And I said, listen, I'd like to talk to the president. And she says, oh, would you? Well, he's here right now. Let me put you through to his message. Well, he would take and listen to those messages. He wouldn't answer, but he would listen to what the people said. So I was talking on his tape machine while he was probably listening, I imagine. And I said, listen, Mr. President, I want to give you some advice. And there was a big debate about him getting Secret Service at the time because he was running and they weren't providing him Secret Service and he wanted it. I said, well, if they get you Secret Service, you need a Secret Service to watch the Secret Service. And that Secret Service, you need to get another one to watch that Secret Service. And then you need your own private military Secret Service yourself to watch all of them. And this is not far from what should be happening. He should actually have a secret military service to watch them all. Because in reality, there is somebody in that system that is providing lack of coverage. They want this to happen. Listen, number three. They're not going to stop, okay? And I hope the president's listening, because he can go back to that tape machine and listen to me back in 12-28-15, okay? I'm on tape, and I'm sure the FBI at that time was listening in too, because I had problems myself under surveillance. So what I'm saying is here, Mr. President, some of your people are probably listening. Get yourself a private military Secret Service to watch them all, because they're not doing the job, obviously. They're still going to try and do you. In 1980, I went over to Southeast Asia, okay? I saw what the black op deep staters can do. And they're dangerous. That was my first and last experience with them, because they can kill you at any time. They can frame you at any time. They can do whatever they want. Those people still exist, okay, in the deep state. They're still there. They're still in the CIA. They're still in the NSA. There's some good people in there, but there's also the bad ones. And if he doesn't find some way to root them out and get his own private security, because his staff, Susie Wild, she doesn't know what's happening. She's not clueless. See, it takes someone like myself who'd be on the ground floor in a real dangerous situation where your life is actually being threatened, and you can see how the real world works. Because otherwise, you're living in this little bubble, ivory tower there, and you don't realize what's happening. But it's happening, and they're there.
1: I
3: always got to look back to Kennedy.
1: Yeah. All right. Well, I appreciate the call. Thank you.
3: Thank you.
1: Thank you. Take care. All right. Well, you know, a lot of people are talking like Kennedy from The Five, the female. Well, they used to be with MTV. Kennedy. That's her. She just goes by the name Kennedy. Was saying, you know, she was staying there for 3 days at the Hilton, and they call it the Hinckley Hilton. Is the nickname for that Hilton in D.C. because that's where Hinckley shot President Reagan. She said they didn't even ask her for an ID. She was allowed to roam all around the place. You know, people who were just walking in off the street were 15 yards, 20 yards from the conference door. They could walk right by it. And it's just the security was way too lax. So they're having meetings now about perimeters. But it is true that, you know, when President Trump has to go to a hotel, whether it's the National Press Club or the Hilton or anywhere in between, they have to get into a motorcade. You know how expensive that is? You know how difficult that is to police the entire route and get the president safely to that destination in D.C. and then secure the building and set up a perimeter and, you know, look at every adjacent building and all the different windows and whether they open or not. You know, I have a friend that was a Secret Service guy, and he said, you know, the details are amazing. Like when a president goes to a certain area, if he's going by gas stations, they have to actually tell the gas station to top off, fill up the gas in those tanks underneath the ground. Fill them to the top. Otherwise, they could explode. So, I mean, there's every little detail that goes into these things. And all I'm saying is that the ballroom would save the taxpayer tons of money. It's, by the way, the ballroom is being paid for not by taxpayers, but by Trump and his colleagues and his friends and his donors and his cronies. I say cronies not in a negative way. Friends. Basically, he's footing the bill for this. And it's going to be there for a long time. I've seen the infrastructure of it. And it's a real deal. That's a real solid foundation they're building with huge beams. And all I'm saying is that, you know, they wouldn't have to get the caravan, you know, the entourage of the whole, the beast and all of the vehicles that go along with it, the Secret Service to protect the route, the perimeter, and set up in a remote site in a hotel just across town. They could stay there. It's all fortified. They don't have to do a thing. That's about 100,000 easy, just in the security apparatus that was set up for the Hilton. Probably more than 100,000, hundreds of thousands of dollars that we will save every single time there's an event. So the ballroom is essential. And why the Democrats and why that organization that's suing Trump is continuing to do so is kind of like senseless. All right, so here's Hakeem Jeffries. We already heard Hakeem Jeffries. Um, This was him calling for extreme warfare.
4: Republicans. As it relates to anything.
1: Oh, he's just, this is him standing by his statement. All right. If the Democrats win the midterms, President Trump will be impeached on day one, and you will witness maximum warfare. Maximum warfare, quote.
5: It is an election year, as you know. Midterms are coming in
1: Scott
5: November.
1: Jennings.
5: Let me ask you a question to begin today's show. What is the first thing that Democrats would do if they win back the House in November? Would they lower your taxes, do anything to make your life better? No, the answer is no. The first thing, the very first thing, is impeach Donald Trump. Again, for the third time. That is the big idea, but don't take my word for it. According to a new report from Axios, breaking today, House Democrats are already laying the groundwork for a day one impeachment if they take power after the 2026 election. Day one. They're talking about building a case right now, holding shadow hearings, lining everything up so the minute they grab the gavels, they can go straight to impeaching the president. Now, right after the last election, a lot of Democrats were hesitant to go down this road again. But now the pressure is building inside their party among the radicals who now call the shots. Support for impeachment inside the Democratic caucus has jumped significantly, according to the reports, with more and more House members signing on. So here we are again, the same playbook, the same obsession with the idea that Donald Trump is not and has never been a legitimate president. That is what's at the heart of all of this. They cannot get over the fact that Donald Trump beat Hillary Clinton way back in 2016. The party that talks about democracy and the will of the people has studiously ignored these things when it comes to Trump, his legitimacy, and his authority as the duly elected president of our nation. That's the news today. The Democratic Party is once again preparing to center its agenda around impeaching the president of the United States. Now, even some Democrats admit this isn't necessarily the most important thing they should be doing. There is some internal debate. There's clearly some hesitation. But the leaders of the Democratic Party are powerless to stop the radical mob that makes up the core of their movement. After all, they've had the Department of Homeland Security shut down for the last 70 days to appease this mob. You think they wouldn't go further and impeach the president? Come on. They want it. And they want it immediately. And that pressure is driving this entire conversation. Let me translate this into plain English. If they win, they are not coming to govern. They are coming to retaliate. They are coming for retribution. They are coming for political blood. As Hakeem Jeffries, the Democratic House leader, has said this week, it's maximum warfare. Let's listen to him in Cut 27.
1: Well, we've heard that part. So there's that. Then there's the Democrats aren't a political party. They're a full-blown criminal racket, says Jesse Waters.
6: Blackman doesn't care that the group sent $1 million to the neo-Nazis. They paid the Grand Wizard. He doesn't care. They also don't care that the group committed bank fraud, wire fraud, and defrauded all their donors. Don't care. As long as they smeared Republicans. Doesn't matter. The ends justify the means. I'm beginning to think the entire Democratic Party is a whole scam. What is it really about? Stealing money, flooding the country with illegals, and calling us racists. That's it. Every time you look under the hood, all you find are scams. COVID. Wait a second. Fauci funded the lab where the virus came from? What? Somali daycare, $19 billion. Wait a second, there's no children in the daycare center. What happened to USAID? None of the money left D.C. It all went to Democrats there. Everything, Russia, Hunter, whatever happened to the Green New Deal? It was about $1 trillion, right? Where are the windmills?
7: The green.
6: Where are the solar panels? Where'd they go?
1: Where are the EV chargers?
6: They haven't even built the little charging stations for the EVs. Where did it go? How about Omar? Omar, the other day, was worth $100,000. Next month, she was worth $30 million. Then she went back down to $100,000. How does that happen? They put Donald Trump on trial because of a bookkeeping thing. and she just gets away with inflating and deflating her net worth, maybe she's hiding the money. Maybe there was never any money. Here's the point. You can't pay racists and then raise money off racism. And it all started 10 years ago in 2014 when they started incubating the nation with racism. You saw it all over television, all over the newspapers. Race, race. Remember the syrup? Remember the songs? We used to do stories on the Five all day long. And it crushed the heart and soul of the country. Everyone was afraid. People were getting canceled. You couldn't say what you wanted to say. And then what did it turn out to be? A big fat psyop. And it turns out we all love each other. And they don't want us to love each other. But we do anyway. We love you.
1: Yeah, I mean, it's all about divide and conquer, right? I mean, you can't conquer a unity. A unified country cannot be conquered. A unified country usurps power from the elite. So the Democrats understand that better than the Republicans, perhaps. But the Republicans don't think that way. The Republicans want a strong country. The Democrats want a strong Democrat Party because they're pushing in a radical agenda. So they don't care about the well-being of America. And so therefore, they push to divide it. Obama, Biden, anytime you borrow from Peter to pay Paul, you could always depend on Paul's support. And that's where we are, is you divide and conquer. And that's exactly what they're trying to do. Take this. This is where the NGOs come in.
7: Have more in assets than the combined 2025 GDP.
1: Right here.
7: The Federal Reserve has revealed that U.S. NGOs have more
1: US
7: in
1: NGOs,
7: assets than the combined 2025 GDP estimates for Japan, Germany, and India combined. India and Japan's GDP each just over $4 trillion, Germany $5 trillion, about $13.5 trillion together. Guess what? The combined assets held by U.S. NGOs equals $14.2 trillion of your tax money and that of your children and grandchildren and great, great, great, great, great grandchildren. Ever wonder why everything is so absolutely unaffordable today? It's not actually rocket science. Government has forgotten the fundamental reasons for which it was formed, to serve and protect our civil liberties. It has inverted the entire formula and decided that we are the ones here to serve, to work, and through our individual labors to support their desires and the behemoth of a bureaucracy that has emanated from those desires.
1: Carolyn Phippen is who that is, if I know people are going to want to ask. So investigations are ramping up into Somalian Representative Ilhan Omar's fraud.
8: For allegedly marrying her brother so he could immigrate to either a European country or America from Somalia. His name, Ahmed Nir Saad Elmi. They divorced and then he fled the country. Does that seem a little bit odd to you?
9: When I started talking about her latest episodes of what seemingly corrupt behavior, I heard from more people at home, former people
1: Tom
9: from
1: Emmer.
9: Your business. One channel in particular, these guys are retired now, told me that they had the information on Ilhan back in 2013 or 14 when she was first on the rise in Minnesota politics, and their station would not play the story because Minnesotans are afraid of being called names like racist or xenophobe or
8: Congressman,
9: Islamophobe.
8: Are you talking about a local station in Minnesota?
9: Yes.
8: Okay.
9: Yes. That's exactly what I'm talking about. Look, I know Tom Homan was on last night somewhere because I heard that he was talking about they are digging into her files as we speak.
8: Okay.
9: And there is more to come.
1: Yeah, we have to stop being lied to and defrauded. And we have to start seeing arrests and indictments and litigation, convictions and prosecutions. We have to see this stuff. It's just, we're never going to get ahead of this fraud if we don't. Well, that brings us to the end of the Scott Adams Show. I want to thank everybody for tuning in today. Be sure to check us out over at Substack, scottadamsshow.substack.com. 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
21: This is an encore presentation of Beer, Chips, and Politics. Hello, this is Cutter Ben Moyle, and yes, we've decided to do another exciting best of Beer, Chips, and Politics. Since it's going to be a little silly, we decided to use the silliness masters, that would be the Three Stooges, to take in and out of each cut. I hope you enjoy today's show.

0: Welcome, everybody! It is time for a new game called Don't Say It. Yes, ladies and gentlemen, there are times when you just cannot get across the room fast enough to put your own hand over your own mouth because you are going to say something you are truly, truly going to regret. And today's special contestant is none other than Jake Elwood. Jake Elwood, are you ready to play, sir?
1: Oh, yes. Yes, I can't wait. It's so nice to be here.
0: Well, we have an action-packed day planned for you, and we have four major scenarios. Count them, ladies and gentlemen, four major scenarios where we are going to find people of everyday lives that touch our lives that probably are going to say something incredibly so stupid that they couldn't get across the room to say the right thing. Quite a problem. So our first contestant today is going to be none other than Nancy Pelosi, who, other than being the third most important person in the United States in line for the presidency, she gets to say something stupid like this.
2: Keep government open. We have to do those imminently, more imminently even, to address the full Obama agenda of building back better building back better.
0: Now, what did she say? What did she say that just pigeonholed her for the rest of the week?
1: Did she mention Barry Satoru?
0: Yes, she did. She said it quite loudly and quite unproudly because she couldn't get across the room to stop herself fast enough. That's good.
1: Maybe she can win another boob job.
0: Well, hey, that's $500 for you, Mr. Elwood. Would you like to double shot and try for more money? Would you like to try for more money, sir?
1: Monty.
0: Well, then,
1: yes.
0: Let's try this one. You know the name Sheila Jackson Lee? Watch her step on her wazooza.
3: Let me pronounce to my friends that the border is both sovereign and secure. It is obviously subjected to biased and unfair narratives for political purposes.
0: For another $500 for a $1,000 total, what did she say that was so stupid? Do you think she said the border is safe?
1: The border is safe and overly political?
0: Oh, it is so overly political because we know those constitutional conservatives just want it to flow like a river. Isn't that right? Sheila could not stop what was coming out of her pie hole. Well, that puts $1,000 in your pocket. You must be quite excited, Mr. Elwood.
1: I can't wait.
0: You can't
1: wait?
0: What's next? How about we do one more? Well, we got two more for you, but this one is rather special because it happened in, of all things, a gubernatorial debate. Oh, how does that happen? Well, I'll tell you.
1: All kinds of smart things get said in those.
0: We went to the amazing state of Virginia, where there was two candidates, a Republican and a Democrat, and in spite of it, a third party person crashes in and they try to crash it and say, well, I need to be up there too. And you know what's funny? They wouldn't let him up. And Brian Seltzer, beloved CNN
1: Mr. Potato Head.
0: Oh, yeah. He decided he was going to try to get security to secure the room, and it cleared the room. And then
1: back
0: they had
1: doors
0: to
1: are not secrets.
0: But that did not help one Governor McAuliffe because he was about to say something incredibly stupid that might just cost him the election.
4: So first of all, this shows how clueless Glenn Youngkin is. He doesn't understand what the laws were because he's never been involved here in helping Virginia. But it was not. The parents had to write to veto books, Glenn, not to be knowledgeable about it. Also take them off the shelves. And I'm not going to let parents come into schools and actually take books out and make their own decisions.
5: You vetoed it.
4: So
5: through yeah, our parents.
4: You stop the bill that I don't think parents should be telling schools what they should teach.
0: Yes, do you know what he said? Do you know what he said? For $2,000.
1: I think he just won the stupid award.
0: He couldn't get across the room to say, I can't let parents decide their kids' education.
1: Three good ones, Monty.
0: Yes, and we have one more. Don't you know it, Mr. Jake Elwood? We saved the best for last. This one is about an athlete. Can you handle it, sir?
1: Sure.
0: Well,
1: I love sports.
0: Well, 2,000 gets you double, gets you 4,000, and if you get all four, you will get the $1,000 bonus for a total of 5,000 somethings. Are you ready, sir?
1: Oh, yeah.
0: Well, here we go.
6: Have you been vaccinated, and do you feel compelled to send a message to the rest of the country about the importance of vaccinations?
7: I think when it comes down for me, I can speak about myself. I think everyone has their own choice to do what they feel is right for themselves and their family and things of that nature. I know that I was very skeptical about it all, but after doing my research and things of that nature, I felt like it was best suited for not only me, but for my family and for my friends. And that's why I decided to do it. So, but as far as you guys should know me, anything that I talk about, I don't talk about other people and what they should do. I speak for me and for my family, and, that's what it's about.
0: Yeah, what did he say? Something wrong, didn't he? What did he say wrong for $5,000?
1: He said a number of wrong things of that nature.
0: Yes, he did.
1: I guess a constitutional republic is one of those things that are every individual person's business.
0: Yes, you got that right. Do you got one more for us? Maybe just one more?
1: Well, it's funny how somebody's body is their own personal temple, but when it comes to their belief system, suddenly it's LeBron James' business, except for his press conference the other day. Suddenly, he's a constitutionalist.
0: You got it right. You certainly have it right. You won your $5,000. Now, we're going to move on and say goodbye on this segment of the show, but we're not going to break. But we need to talk about this after we get through this. So, ladies and gentlemen, as always, thanks for playing with us. We will play this once again as we're not going to back with Beer, Chips, and Politics, and with our favorite contestant, Jake Elwood, as we will continue to sit here and discuss this a little further.
1: Do I get a date with the show model?
0: If you saw what she looked like, you'd run. Look, we're on a budget here.
1: I'm sorry.
0: Thank you for playing. That was great. You got $5,000. What are you going to do with it? Christmas presents? A little bonus maybe for Cutter?
8: Oh, I'll go right out to meet her with a posy I will greet her, and she'll think that I'm the sweetest. What's the matter, don't you?
9: No.
0: I don't know why, but Mark Knopfler just decides he wants to do all slow bluesy stuff.
10: Yeah.
0: I mean, I'm okay with blues.
10: Well, wasn't the Shoe song something like this?
0: Well,
10: I think it was.
0: The song I'm Sorry I Didn't Grab, ladies and gentlemen, is they hire Willie Nelson to write a song for the cause, you know, the war, and let's do what we can. It's all about, Albania.
1: Albania.
0: And they literally have one of these star-studded sessions where everybody's singing, like, We Are the World, just it's all about the war with the Albanians or something.
10: Yeah.
0: It was great. I mean, this does sound like your average. Sometimes Mark Knopfler can put me to sleep. Other times he just perplexes me with his brilliance.
10: Yeah, actually, I was listening the other day to, what was the record that Money for Nothing was on?
0: Yeah, I can still see the steel guitar in front on the front.
10: Oh my God, I forgot the name of the record.
0: Oh well, anyway, before I have
10: that
0: to go back
10: record,
0: and edit for
10: that
0: 10
10: record cover to cover is freaking brilliant.
0: Oh yeah, no, it's great.
10: But the single of Money for Nothing almost sticks out on the record.
0: Well,
10: as like a single-ish thing, the rest of the record is so it's deep. It's
0: well,
10: really
0: what's wild
10: deep
0: is
10: stuff.
0: For years, there's a show called LDI, Lighting Dimensions International. For anybody that's in the touring business and does lighting, that's the show you go to, and that's where all the new spinny lights and disco lights and this light and that. I mean, if it's used in show business, it's at that show. And for like 3 years, we had to hear people do, I want my MTV. Oh, you know, it was the whole, but the whole, you know, the beginning of that, when you've got, you know, 30,000 watts pumped into it with lots of subs, and I mean, that just kicks your ass. And then the lighting directors all do these really killer visuals with it, because you've got two different sides of the room with the guitar. And then you got the other counter, the polyrhythm being played behind. I mean, it's just, it was a great thing to do a light show to.
10: Oh, yeah. The drums at the beginning, just some great chops on there. But the rest of the record is much different than that.
0: And the Salt and the Swing was the whole thing. Like, here he is, he's starving, and he goes to this bar one night to grab a couple pints in this bar that's virtually empty. And there are these guys that are playing this killer swing, you know, Brazilian, South American style music as a trio, and they're just killing it, right? And at the end, he's going, and that's it. And, well, thank you very much, ladies and gentlemen. We are the Sultans of Swing. And that's where he got the idea for the song. It was just, it's all about those guys in that band that he just observed, that right guys, wrong haircut kind of room. And it was, it ended up probably being one of his biggest achievements, other than Money for Nothing.
5: I'll take custard for mine.
9: Oh, custard.
11: Certainly.
0: Only to be outdone by the Portland Public Schools Board of Education. Does Pete Buttigieg get a retirement in this category? Because the Portland Public Schools Board of Education decided that, you know what, our mascot, the Trojans, it's too controversial. We got to get rid of that.
10: So, oh, my God. No way.
0: Yeah, we got to get rid of the Trojans. You know, it's...
10: So USC is next.
0: Well, why not? But right now, we're up a state. We don't have to worry about California just yet. However, they decide, well, instead of the Trojans, what do? And they start looking at all these options. And you know what they decided to call themselves? The Evergreens. Right.
10: Oh, well, talk about an inference.
0: Well, let's visit this for a second. Well, there's some good side to it, because, you know, I could hear, like, the whole cheerleader squad now having a whole bunch of cheers with, like, you know, this forest won't run.
10: You know? Oh, my.
0: Run, forest, run. You know, needle this kind of thing.
10: Are you? Wait, let me just ask a question.
0: We're sappy. We're sappy.
10: Are you?
0: Don't worry, we're sappy.
10: Are you saying that they want to eliminate the term Trojan because of the condom inference?
0: No, because of the, you know, they were fighters. They were warriors. They sneaked in, and, you know, with the Trojan horse.
10: What the hell is wrong with that?
0: Well, you know what? It's controversial. So.
10: That's insane.
0: Well, look, we get to replace them with a tree, for Christ's sake.
10: But the thing is, these people, in the midst of their conspiracy and their, let me use a better term, their ideology, they stick it right in your face. Anybody that's been following the news in even a remotely deep way knows what's going on with the Evergreen shipping containers in the Suez Canal.
0: I get that. But you know what? Remember one
10: thing.
0: And what
10: Evergreen really means is step beneath that.
0: Well, we're replacing them with wood. And you know what? It's Oregon. There's plenty of trees. And they can have cheers like we're sappy. And I will pay an extra $5 to sit in that stadium to see a bunch of cheerleaders cheer, give us the good wood. Huh? Give us the good wood. Huh? It'll be great. Except, okay, they're in our Who's a Wazooza file, right?
10: It's terrible. Is there gonna be
0: a Wazooza fact? Yes, I have a Wazooza fact. Okay, and the thing is, they're now balking at their new mascot, the Evergreens.
10: Because, oh, here we go.
0: Because the tree might
10: have turn into a redwood.
0: Have a negative connotation because it's alleged ties to lynching.
11: An evergreen?
12: This isn't
11: an evergreen. I'll be honest with you. I don't think in all of history you will ever know of somebody that was lynched from an evergreen. There's too many freaking branches.
12: So what's gonna happen to Paul? What's gonna happen to Paul Williams' estate and his number one single? What's gonna happen to him? Is there going to be an alternative? And you know what? I'm almost answering my own question. They are creating an alternate culture, which is soon to be the main culture with its own language, its own customs, its own history. What did Orwell say? All history has been rewritten. All books have been burned. All tradition has been rewritten, blah, blah, blah. That's exactly what they're doing. They're changing the language. They're changing the customs. They're changing everything. They do it in the guise of this benevolence and this moral authority and wrapping it up in racism and sexism. They're not doing that. They're trying to they're not trying to reshuffle the deck of America, people. They're trying to replace it with a different deck entirely.
11: Yeah,
12: but we're letting them.
11: But they're going to sell more tickets because you're going to have the cheerleaders doing give us the good wood. I mean, come on.
12: That would be some routine, man.
11: Rick'em, rack'em, rack'em, rack'em, take that ball and really fight. Oh, that was a Robin Williams
12: really,
11: line. That was,
12: really.
11: That was a Robin Williams line.
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0: so Sue. Get the idea, girls? Now we'll all join together on the letter D.
1: Are you telling me that COVID now comes as a Brazilian?
2: I mean,
1: that's gotta hurt, man.
2: It's gotta hurt. Bad.
1: Oh, yo, man, that's a lot of wax. Man. That's a lot of wax, but it'll look great when you're done.
2: There is no...
1: I had a Brazilian COVID. Look, oh, you look great in that, you look great in that suit, man.
2: I just had COVID, just in and time now for I got the a
1: beach.
2: Brazilian.
1: Just in time for the beach.
3: Hello.
1: Well, what's interesting is I will dedicate someday a whole segment of my experience in Tokyo working with a major, major manufacturer.
2: I'd like to hear that.
1: To develop a speaker line.
2: Yeah.
1: After weeks of all this work of doing this, when we finally see what we, after we were all bonded and, okay, this is what we're going to do. And then I go to the trade show and they have it behind a curtain and they pull the curtain and go, whoosh, and me and my two fellow cohorts that were involved in these development, we're looking at this going, the hell is that?
2: they thought it handled great.
1: They didn't listen to us. They didn't. I mean, we want to break into American market. We need to, what did American look for in a speaker? Not what, you know, and you were sitting there going, okay. And we fought tooth and nail. And it's funny, the very first day, the first 24, 48 hours were brutal because these guys really were coming in from outside the city and sleeping in pods and group showers in the pod house and all. And like, they were doing all that. And here I'm sitting at basically a hotel, and they were paying it. It had to be a couple thousand a night. I'm in downtown Tokyo. And for dinner, what they would do, they'd only send, there's three of us, Americans, and then they would have four of these guys come in shifts, right? Well, this is their chance. They got the company credit card. They're in downtown Tokyo. Oh, man, are they going for it? So we're going someplace Kobe beef. This, you know, we're eating all the top shelf.
2: Oh, blue
1: we're
2: fish.
1: Drinking,
2: yeah.
1: We're drinking, you know, the best scotch.
2: Sake from the mountains of,
1: Yeah, forget that. They're going scotch or they're going cognac, right?
2: Yeah, unite on the town in Tokyo, you better back up the Brinks truck.
1: Oh, and we're trying to get to the point of, all right, guys, it's like getting near like 9:30, 10 o'clock. I really want to go back, go to bed. You've had me up since 5:30 this morning, right? Oh, no, we go to karaoke bar. We go karaoke. Next thing I know, you think karaoke, you're thinking, it's not like here in the United States where you got somebody that, like, you know, with a cheap setup in a corner, right? This is like...
2: No, they got a... It's a stadium.
1: It is. It's like a Las Vegas showroom stadium. And what's funny is when I got up, I did the, what do you want to do? And I used to sing professionally, ladies and gentlemen, and I used to do a lot of songs. And I'm looking for something to challenge myself. I don't know why. I picked Luther Vandross's Never Too Much. Right? Because I got the words there. I got it. Trust me. I landed the plane. And then I got up and I did a couple other tunes. I know one of them was a Gino Vannelli tune. Why doesn't that surprise me? But what was funny is the next day, like, because I could actually sing, it wasn't like the guy before me, I kid you not. He gets up and he sings Feelings. So, you know, it's Japan. So he's Feelings. Nothing more than Feelings. Feelings. Feelings. Oh, Feelings. No, Feelings. You know, he's like half in the bag. And he's doing Felix. And it's just like, oh my God. And so, of course. It was funny. I'm single at the time, but I'm there, and it's like all of a sudden, all these Japanese women that were in the place, and they were quite gorgeous, but all of a sudden, oh, I sit down, and it's like, they're all at the table. Ah, you good. You good. And these guys are all trying to hook up with the girls, and this, and like, and the next morning, like, we got there, of course, we were told we had to be there at 6:20 a.m., right? These guys went out. They partied. They came in and they were still probably three sheets to the wind, but they knew how to stay in the corporate culture and look like they were fresh as a daisy, right? They end up going. They told all the other engineers what we did that night. And like, you got to take kata karaoke kata. And I'm walking and go, kata, hey, how you doing? High five. You know, it was just like all of a sudden. We broke down all the cultural barriers because of karaoke.
2: Yeah.
1: Who'd thunk it?
2: Kata.
1: Feelings. You couldn't have picked a better song.
2: Oh, man.
1: Oh, dude, look at this. Look over here. That pisses me off. I'm sorry, ladies and gentlemen. There's a woman that just walked in with, like, this fifi pop. Like, really, she all dolled up, went to the thing, and it says emotional support animal on it.
2: Oh, my God.
1: It's, I don't know if you can read the cape. The little cape says emotional support. I'm like, come on. You know, not to go off on a rant here, but if you want to...
2: Go ahead, man. If you won't, I will.
1: As a guy that's a 50,000-plus mile of flyer every year, even with this show, I mean, I get my share of seeing emotional support animals on airplanes, for example. And what's weird is it used to be once every 20 flights you'd see somebody that, like, you know, that really they were somebody that was a victim of a war. It helps keep them calm. It stops them from freaking out and wanting to throw people off the plane, whatever it is. I mean, you get all these emotional people flying now. And now it's like 10 on every flight, it seems. Especially if you're doing coast to coast.
2: Dude, it's like anything else, right? Most people have pets for emotional support. Duh. That's not the issue. The issue is wearing it on your sleeve and shoving it down my throat.
1: Gonna get a special cape for them. Gonna get them on the airplane. Now, I'll be fair to one. I gotta laugh about this one. I was flying from Philly to L.A., right? Coast to coast. It's not first class. I'm coach, but you know, I'm happy. I've got my aisle seat, and sure enough, this woman comes in, and she's carrying a freaking chihuahua. Now chihuahuas get on my nerves anyway because they drink too much coffee. They're always shaking,
2: just yipping and bitching all the time.
1: And to be fair, this one was kind of quiet, right? And normally they bring them in some type of carry on thing that they go under the seat. This woman paid for a seat for the chihuahua to sit between us, right? God. And the thing is, it's like, I'm trying to be, how you doing? Oh, he's a good, oh yeah, he's my, and he's got the little thing on it, says emotional support animal and all that. And I'm like, hey, puppy. And he's like all of a sudden he shoots me like he's like Reagan in The Exorcist. The head turns and goes, ha! And I'm looking at their teeth and I'm like, good boy, hey, good.
2: Little chihuahua flashing some fang,
1: giving me some teeth, and I'm sitting and she's going, oh, he goes, oh, he does that to people. It's okay. It's his name. And I'm like, yeah, great. So you're getting emotional support from this dog's looking at me, going, in the teeth. And I can still see, like,
2: what? You know, I have never seen one of these.
1: It gets worse.
2: But what black cloud is following you around? I mean, how many of
1: look? You know, I mean, look, I'm a 2 million mile flyer, so I mean, it's going to happen, right? But what's fascinating to me is that dog. Now I'm trying to ignore my stuff, and she has to get up and go to the restroom. She's got to bring her dog with her. I mean, like, where do you put a dog? They have that, like, the thing that's the funniest on a jet of all is they have a changing table in the bathroom that's like 18 inches. Like, you're never going to find a baby that small.
2: That's right.
1: Right? So does she put the dog on that table while she, like, is she ducking and doing, like, I'm trying to picture this in my mind. And, like, so she comes back, and now I've got to, after I get down, I'm settled. I had my laptop out. I'm doing work. Now I got to pick up the laptop, fold it up, so she can sit down. And the whole time, she's holding the dog. The dog's looking over her shoulder going,
2: you know, just about this. Chihuahuas.
1: And it gets better because then, okay, they bring the food. You have this. Now the dog decides, you know what I'm going to do? I'm going to spin, and I'm going to open up my legs, and I'm going to clean myself.
2: Oh, God. Oh, my. Dude.
1: I'm sitting there going, I got a dog licking.
2: Okay. You know, all right.
1: I'm sitting there going, hey.
2: So about the movie.
1: So I tried to, well, let me, I'm almost done, but I'm sitting there going, like, it's like all of a sudden I'm like, hey, you know, your dog's kind of getting a little, and she goes, you know, if you stop him, it'll upset him. I'm looking for the camera at this point. I
2: mean, your entire flight has been monopolized by this dog.
1: By a little chihuahua. I mean, look, I've had people come in with there was somebody that came in with a duck. Serious. Now, to be fair, the duck was quiet. I mean, the duck, I'm going, it didn't quack. I mean,
2: a duck on a plane.
1: A duck on a plane.
2: Boy, man, only a 2 million miler has seen this stuff.
1: There's other, there's been, you know, it's not like I was on some Pakistani flight where everybody's flying with a duck to bring to mom. You know, I mean, this is, it's really a duck. I mean, I'm

0: walk, so to speak, right? Oh, I have to cool down for a second.
1: We baked you a birthday cake. If you get a tummy ache and you moan and groan and woe, don't forget we told you so.
0: I once again was in a Quizzo situation.
2: Oh.
0: And I won some money. I was in the Midwest, Green Bay, doing something for another section of the world, football. But I go to this place. I have some time. I'm sitting there. I want to eat a nice meal, which obviously, if you're in Wisconsin, involves a brat and some beer. You know,
2: really? I would never imagine that. I thought it would be some tofu and a freaking, you know, vitamin zero water.
0: So they have these little electronic things out, and it's Quizzo night. Last time I was in New York, I cashed in, right? I mean, here I am. I'm in Quizzo. I'm going, okay, let's do this. I'm playing. I'm getting right. It goes to the finals. When you get to the final with most Quizzos, it's like you have people on different sides, and you end up with people like as if it's a team, as if it is like Green Bay versus Detroit or the
2: Bears.
0: Well,
2: the people that have a few too many, they coalesce.
3: So let's make a team. We're going to win this.
0: So here's the thing. The guy threw a whammy at me, right? Once again, I was the second guy, not the first guy. But he said, ladies and gentlemen, what we're going to do something really different. We're going to do a poetry category. I'm like, oh, my God.
2: It's easy to grin when your ship comes in.
0: Exactly. So the guy goes, we need a word. And we pulled a word, and he's like, everybody wrote in a word. They put in a word in a basket, and he draws the word from the basket.
2: Perhaps you could straighten out my Longfellow.
0: Well, I know I'm number two. I've got the advantage. The other guy, who knows where he's from, Wisconsin, I mean, cheesehead, whatever. But he gets the word. I get the word. The word happens to be, you ready for this? Timbuktu. Timbuktu. I'm like, you got to be kidding me. Oh, it's like, oh, and now I have more time to think than this guy does. But he's pretty sharp because it's his turn. And they go, okay, well, what do you got? He goes, well, across the great white desert sands, there rode a mighty caravan, pushing hard all the way through to the mighty land of Timbuktu. The place went nuts.
2: Really?
0: They went nuts because, like, who the hell came up with that? He did it pretty quick. I'll be honest with you.
2: That's like Eminem 8 Mile.
0: I'm impressed, but I'm sitting here like my life is puckered at the moment. I'm going, what am I going to do? Blah, blah, blah, blah. And it's like everybody's cheering for him, and the guy's saying things to me at this point. You know when you're in deep
2: thought? Trash talking you.
0: You're trying to figure out in your head what you're going to say, and he's talking to me, and he's like, I have no idea. You're saying, guy, yeah. And he goes, so what is your thing? Come on, you've got a lot of people. Everybody likes this guy. Raise your hand. They're all going nuts. They're raising their hands. It's like to his thing because he did nail it in a quick amount of time. And all I know is I go, what am I gonna do here? And then all of a sudden, the light goes on, and the guy goes, well, it's almost as if it's Ted Baxter.
2: We're waiting.
0: We're waiting.
2: Okay, you can owe me.
0: And it comes to me like natural. I go, Tim and I a-hunting went. We spied three maidens in a tent. Since they were three and we were two, I bucked one and Tim bucked two.
2: Oh!
0: Dude.
2: You absolutely...
0: Ding, ding, ding, ding, ding, ding, ding. The whole place went, whoa.
2: Brought the house down.
4: You left the cheesehead speechless.
0: Yeah. Yeah, he really did. Really did. So, I'm thinking, you know what? This might just be bedroom music.
2: Bedroom?
0: Oh, this is the ultimate bed.
2: Wonder what's going on in your bedroom.
0: If there's bedroom music like this, she's wearing a black Nazi uniform or something.
2: I was going to say, dude.
0: And ladies and gentlemen, there will be scars.
2: Yeah, you're playing this in the bedroom, man. I want some video.
0: Yeah. Jesus. There will be scars, ladies and gentlemen. Oh, what is that? What is that? Did you get that from

0: Rachel Maddow?
1: Oh, no.
2: Just remember, no. Ladies and gentlemen,
0: strap-on spelled backwards means no parts. And we haven't even gotten into the movie yet. Go ahead, spell it backwards. You know everybody's looking at they're writing it down going, strap on. Oh, you know, dude, and they're going to find out I'm right.
1: Dude, that's pretty funny.

0: Jake, I got to ask you a question. Why would I be celebrating with such beautiful music and such awareness of what's going on in Venezuela?
1: Because the United States is sliding closer and closer to it every minute.
0: We're heading there, baby. But I'm sitting here and I'm thinking, a new dollar or a new source of currency, a million bolivar. God, that's got to be like hundreds of thousands of U.S. dollars at least if you look at the exchange rate, right?
1: Might buy you a Slurpee down there.
0: Well, it's funny you should say that. What do you think the monetary value of a million bolivar is?
1: In United States dollars?
0: Yeah, if you want, I'll play the Jeopardy theme, but we don't have to. You get
1: how about $3?
0: You, sir, are so wrong. It is worth 53 cents.
1: Oh, my God.
0: You see these two beers? These two beers I just bought? That with the tip is going to cost me 20 million bolivar.
1: Well, considering the band drank $300 worth of beer and our pays $200, we better figure out how to get out of here.
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0: Hello, this is Cutter Ben Moyle, and on behalf of myself and Jake, from the bottom of our hearts, thank you for giving us a couple minutes of your day to share as we knock them back with Beer, Chips, and Politics every afternoon at 5 p.m. If you'd like to find out a little more about us, maybe you'd like to hear some past shows, you could check us out at our website. 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

0: Welcome to the U.S. Capitol's favorite game, You Lose. The game where everybody feels like they're getting something when they're actually getting gotten. Today's guest, Mr. Jake Elwood, formerly of Chicago, or at least his mom was. Mr. Elwood, today's question is, if you give us $140 and we give you $14 back in COVID stimulus, are you feeling the benevolence of the U.S. Congress? What say you, Mr. Jake Elwood?
1: Thank you, sir. May I have another?
2: So we stuck our little tootsies in the water, and we ducked under the waves we did.
3: Na-na-na-na-na-na.
4: And we're here at the Stanley Hotel in the whiskey bar. We've decided to change things from whiskey. And, by the way, alcohol's not the only thing that's legal in this state, ladies and gentlemen. So I might want to point out that maybe instead of beer, chips, and politics, what will we call this? Bong hits and politics?
1: There you go. Perfect.
4: I mean,
1: it's got the same cadence. It's perfect. Bong hits and politics.
4: And the only reason it just occurred to me was I'm looking at the menu here, and it has great food here. I mean, the food here is unbelievable. But one thing that just stood out is, aside from the appetizer menu, there's a little menu they call edibles. And I'm going, oh, cool. Little small bites, right? And I'm scratching my head going, well, wait a minute. Why does it cost $160 for 10 gummy bears? You know? I mean, come on, man.
1: It brings a whole new meaning to appetizers, small plates, just a bite to eat.
4: Yeah, well, now you understand why we chose Colorado instead of going to Oregon. I want to jump into something real quick, because I started talking about good theater. Well, you know, there is an...
1: a perfect lead into our current political system.
4: There is an antithesis of good theater. That would be what? Really bad theater.
1: The fantasy and reality.
4: Right. So let's look back over the past week to a melodrama that was attempted to be laid out live on a talk show in the morning.
1: I didn't even see.
4: With a bunch of cackling geese or cackling chickens or a table full of cows. Mm.
1: I would love to put Joy Behar in a room with a bunch of Afghan refugees, and I'll just leave it at that. Hey, Joy.
4: And some chickens.
1: You like those open borders now, Joy? Get them away from me!
4: And some chickens just for entertainment.
1: Yeah. Hey, Joy. You like that?
4: So they're getting ready to go live. The big day, we've got Kamala Harris, the Vice President of the United States, coming on our show, right? All of a sudden, they're coming back from a commercial, getting ready to introduce, and they're going to try to attempt to do a theater of the mind on TV that you just knew by the time you got through the show. As I've watched this, I'm going, this is complete, utter bull cookies. Let's start it. Here's how it starts out.
5: Two of you to step off for a second.
6: Okay.
7: Anna and
5: we're going to bring
7: Sonny
5: you back later.
7: Have to
6: okay.
7: leave.
6: Yes.
7: And we'll tell you why.
5: More information later. It's a tease.
7: We'll tell you why in a couple of minutes. So shall I introduce the vice president?
5: Yes.
7: Okay. So, vice president. No.
5: Nope.
7: Okay. Shall we dance? Let's do a tap dance.
5: Let's do a tap dance.
7: Since this is going to be a major news story any minute now,
6: yeah.
7: What happened is that Sonny and Anna both apparently tested positive for COVID. No matter how hard we try, these things happen. They probably have a breakthrough case, and they'll be okay, I'm sure, because they're both vaccinated up the wazoo. You know, a lot of vaccines. So
4: yeah, because we're safe and we vaccinate, and it's all the positive things in spite of that. What happened?
1: You know what's incredible? You know what's incredible? Let's not even talk about the theater of the absurd, which is what that was. Right on its face, any objective journalist would have said, aren't those two vaccinated?
4: Well, they were.
1: She didn't say that.
4: Well, you'll find out in the next segment. But what's interesting is,
1: despite them being vaccinated up the wazoo, they have tested positive and dragged off the set.
4: Well, the first point is, and this may have to carry over into the second segment, but we'll see. The first point is, if you knew that the two tested positive and you were oh so careful about COVID, why are they sitting at the table in the first place?
1: The results just came in as they were sitting in during filming.
4: Oh, stop it.
1: Come on, man.
4: Exactly. So let's let this roll for a bit.
1: Oh, my God.
7: And what? We'll be right back, right? Coming around.
5: I just have a little update. So
7: what?
5: I have an update. So just everything's just being done to be as safe as humanly possible. So what we're going to try to do now is do an interview with the vice president remotely right in a couple minutes. So that's the plan. We're going to talk to her from another room.
7: Oh. So we're going to talk to her remotely.
5: Even though she's here. Yes.
7: Even though she's in the building.
5: Just to be safe.
7: Okay, that's good enough for all of us.
3: Yeah.
7: We'll be right back. Thanks.
4: So she's here to do a live show. And even though she's here and she's negative and the two of us are negative and we got rid of the two positive people, we're going to isolate her in a room so that she can zoom it over to this studio. I mean,
1: do these people think we're stupid? You know what the answer is?
4: Yes.
1: Yes, they do.
4: The most important question is, look, who's watching The View in the first place?
1: Of course.
4: They are the Karens wearing the masks.
1: That's right. The people walking around the supermarket, yelling at people. That's exactly correct. The big mouth biddies at the checkout line.
4: Well, here's the part where even these foolish idiots should realize they're getting played. When Kamala shows up and you hear this.
7: I just want to say, I hope that you're in a safe spot right now. We did everything we could to make sure that you were safe because we value you so much.
6: Well, thank you, Joy, and to everyone. And listen, Sunny and Anna are strong women, and I know they're fine, but it really also does speak to the fact that they're vaccinated and vaccines really make all the difference because otherwise
4: we would be concerned about hidden message.
6: Hospitalization and worse.
7: They are double vaccinated. Yeah.
4: They are double vaccinated. Author's hidden message.
1: Vaccines make all the difference, but they have the virus.
4: You know how the lights, like, usually are outside a studio saying on air,
1: or
4: on
1: applause.
4: Or applause. On this, there should be author's hidden message. Author's hidden message.
1: Oh,
4: author's
1: no. It's like They Live, 1998. Obey. Obey.
4: Yeah.
1: Obey.
4: Yeah.
1: You have got to be kidding me. This has turned into such a freaking fiasco.
4: Well, it's funny.
1: For
4: some
1: reason.
4: It's funny you should say that because climate change may be unpredictable, but cicada cycles are constant.
1: Right.
4: Right. This is not an invasion. This is a cycle of life. They are already here. They've been here for thousands, if not millions of years. They
1: and
4: go
1: the war
4: through
1: of the
4: this,
1: world's motif.
4: They
1: right?
4: go through
1: They've
4: this cycle.
1: Been here.
4: But I'm looking at it, I'm going, it must be a brutal life being a cicada because you're isolated underground for 17 years. And when you finally, like, wake up, you're pretty much underground sucking up tree sap, right? Then eventually you're ready to come out and you're some type of larvae thing, whatever you are, and you come out by the billions and it's lunchtime for millions of predators. I mean, cats eat them, mice eat them. Everything's going to be eating these things. But your goal is to get to a top of the tree. But before you do that, you're a larvae. And you got to get up there as a larvae. You got to shed your skin. You're going through that whole metamorphosis thing, right? You got to grow your wings. And once you're in the treetops, if you get up there, that's the grand prize. Because the romance begins. Right? We're talking wild sex orgies from the treetops.
1: Because so it's a serious payoff.
4: Absolutely. And obviously, after all of that, they do that. They go through their gestation, and eggs are laid and things like that. Even the cicada itself may fall away and die before the eggs fall back to the earth, go back underground, end up, like, showing up many, many, many years later.
1: Another 17-year cycle.
4: Right. And it all starts usually when the 17th year, when the average temperature, I don't want to say it's going to be exactly this day when it hits 64 degrees, but once it gets around 64 average, which is usually May, which we sit in right now, that's when they start their deal, man. And like I said, they're not an invasion. They've always been here. And when they get together and they're in groups, you're going to hear sound of 105 dB of annoying.
3: They are loud,
4: yeah,
3: man.
4: Because you've got, think about it, you're talking millions within a given area of guys going, where are you? Where are you? Where are you? And she's clicking back, I'm right here. I'm right here. I'm right here.
3: just a carnal game of Marco Polo.
4: Right, right. Exactly. And it's coming to a state near you, too. So let's have fun with that, ladies and gentlemen. And by the way,
3: it is a sound of summer. It really is. Now it's going to be amplified.
4: To anybody asks, I don't think they taste like chicken. Right?
3: You'll see them. I think now you'll see them like popping up now in restaurant menus. There'll be like a cicada tartare, and there'll be a little topping
4: right.
3: for a martini and cocktail, not cicada cocktail.
4: Meanwhile, in Washington.
8: Hiya, Toots.
9: Oh, hello, Ma. What do you know?
8: We just got back from a dinosaur show.
9: Yeah.
4: You know, Jake and I, we usually don't start with something syrupy like this, but this really defines the floating feather at the beginning of the movie, and we really kind of had to. We had a venture there. We really did. It wouldn't be fair not to. But when I do hear something as soft and as mellow as that, I usually want to go someplace else. To be honest with you, my true instinct when I first heard this getting played, I wanted to do this.
10: Not this record! Not this record! Not this record!
4: Get this out of here. And we're knocking them back with beer, chips, and politics. I'm Cutter Ben Moyle. This is Jake Elwood. We're in the most wonderful place. It's Savannah, Georgia. If you've never been to this town, you got to grab the wife, grab the girlfriend, the significant other, and come in to this historic district down here.
3: You're a homophobe.
4: It's awesome.
3: Wait a minute. You didn't say, boyfriend. You didn't get that.
4: I said
3: significant other. You're a homophobe.
4: I said significant
3: okay.
4: other. Okay.
3: I'm really offended, You better start choosing your words carefully there, Bob.
4: Ladies and gentlemen, whatever piece you be swinging on, all right, bring it down and swing it here, okay?
11: Calling Dr. Curly, calling Dr. Curly. What do you want? Listen, you onion head, you march yourself right in here and wash this dog.
12: Oh, you do it yourself.
11: Oh, mutiny, eh?
12: Yeah, mutiny, it's not on a bounty. Yeah.
4: This guy stumbles across a woman. He's not wearing a mask, and he's buying meat, right, in the meat section. And she starts blowing him crap about buying meat, how it's wrong for him, because I guess she's a vegan. You would expect, right?
3: So, like, what makes this anyone's business?
4: Exactly. Yet, he's smart enough that he goes, I'm going to tape this with the phone, and it's a brief segment. This is probably a 7 to 8 second cut, but you got to hear this. Check it out.
13: Screw off.
14: Wait, so you are the vegan lady?
13: Did I not just tell you that eating animals is wrong?
14: Wait, so what is this turkey in your cart then?
4: Because, damn it, what are you doing buying meat? What's that turkey doing in there? Give me that camera. Turn that off. One thing you gotta love about cell phones, they capture everything, don't they?
15: It was in Niagara Falls. Niagara Falls! Slowly I turned, and step by step, inch by inch, I walked up to him and I smashed him. I hit him. I blocked him. I cracked the faces and I knocked him down. Oh,
16: take it easy, boy. Take it easy.
15: Excuse me, kid. It's that word Niagara Falls. Every time I hear it, it tears me apart.
16: Don't do me any good either. Ungrateful, that's what it is. How do you like a guy like that? I say hello, pal, sort of friendly, and just because I say Niagara Falls, Niagara Falls!
17: That's when the East German women were comparable to today's trans men who go into the Olympics as weightlifters. and then failed to even get one lift up, pretending that he's a woman when he's a man and he still can't do a clean and jerk.
4: Had better goatees than I ever wore.
3: Exactly. Yeah, it's funny, the irony of the old days, right? 1980 Olympics and what we're doing now.
17: How remember they used the to East cheat, German women?
3: How they used to cheat to have to get these manly women in. Now they welcome them. The yeah, red carpet.
17: But at least they were women who were jacked up. Right. Not jacked up men who thought they were women when they're not. The guy from New Zealand couldn't even get up one clean lift. And he was competing against women.
3: What a freaking loser. Just get out of here.
17: You think,
3: man,
17: maybe he threw it to make it look like, see?
4: He blamed Trump.
17: Oh, well, of course. Why not? Why not? When in doubt, blame Trump.

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0: 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We are also a podcast, and we are available on all known podcast platforms. We have a landing page, kind of a high-tech thing. It's our website, which is now a landing page, so you can go there and pretty much get everything that we produce. And we're coming up with another Substack article here pretty quick. And so you can pick up Substack there as well. Okay, so we have a landing page. And now, what else do I need to say? Anything? Was that it? Okay, my audio engineer is keeping me on track. And so we will press on with today's show. I'm going to have it kick off with my audio engineer. She's going to ask me a question. Here she is.
1: Hello, Kevin, and hello again today to your listening audience. Okay, today's show is entitled Stress-Tested Thinking. And I believe your proposition is that in a world of action and activities such as high-velocity flight or professional mountain climbing, that we should equip ourselves with stress-tested thinking. Isn't that true? Can you discuss this for our listening audience, please?
0: Yes, I would be glad to. And parenthetically, I have probably addressed myself in the past with a similar idea, but it now is really getting mission critical as we go forward, because we're seeing a lot of, at least I'm seeing a lot of cases in which the thinking that has gone on within the context of this activity or this situation or whatever is very poor. There's a very poor, dysfunctional way of thinking, and some of it has to do with mental laziness, some of it has to do with the era that we're in. There is a new book coming out called The Convenience Trap, written by my good friend Dr. Carter and his wife Curdy Carter. They do a number of books together. Their first book was The Morning Mind. This one is The Convenience Trap. I'm kind of plugging that book. I have read some excerpts of it. It is, you can pre-order it now on Amazon. It will be released, I believe. Do you remember? I believe it's going to be released in September of this year. But you can pre-order it now. I would recommend that. Please, it's really good. And The Convenience Trap talks about the modern digital era and the modern digital devices that we have is affecting the way we think. And it not in a positive way. Now, I'm gonna cover a lot of ground here on this show, but I want to talk about, at least initially, I want to talk about what exactly am I thinking about right at the moment, right now, and how does it relate to us going forward as a nation and getting our stuff together and doing good things and doing good works and looking for that which is effective, timely, and exceptional. I was reading in the Aviation Week magazine for last week. I was reading a piece on the article dealing with the FAXX program for the U.S. Navy. This is the next or the sixth generation fighter for the Navy. It right now is called the FAXX program. And within the article, let me read you this paragraph. It's pretty disturbing. I have to say so myself. Anyway, but of course you can draw your own conclusions. Now, this paragraph starts off with, among the few performance requirements published by the Navy is a demand for a combat radius that is at least 25% greater than the Super Hornet. That suggests that the FAXX will be fielded with a combat radius of at least 750 nautical miles. Okay, now it started out, because I have some inside information, shouldn't be, but it started out 1,200 miles. They wanted twice the range of what they have now, which is 600. I personally believe 600 is very generous. I don't even think they can do 600. Maybe on paper they can, but in actuality, I don't think they can. Anyway, combat radius is particularly important, and that became a serious issue. It became and still is a serious issue with the Air Force's F-22, which is a program that I worked on as well. I was on the original design team for the F-22 for a relatively short period of time because my views are not universally popular. I wonder why that is. Do you know why that would be? I'm asking my audio engineer. Why do you think my views were not universally popular? Great question there, Kevin. Yeah. Anyway, the combat radius of the F-22 is a bit short. Okay. Oh, why is that? Well, when I was discussing this as a member of the design team, so this was serious discussions we had. The first and foremost is we have a relatively small airplane that is being powered by two engines. Okay, that's why is that? Why two engines instead of one? You would think that, and we did actually have engines that could power that, single engines that could power that. But we want it to be very fast. We want it to be above Mach 2. We want it to be Super Cruise. And so, okay, so we got Super Cruise. We were able to do that with two engines instead of one and other things. But then we had vectored thrust. That was going to add weight and all kinds of other gizmos and what have you. And we eventually wound up with an airplane, but it didn't have much of a combat radius, and so power projection was quite limited. Now we have the same challenge with the Navy. The Navy wants their power projections to be able to reach out quite a ways in front of or ahead of the carrier task force, the battle group. And the power projection then needs to be somewhere in the vicinity, or at least more than 600 miles. Right now, they're looking at 750. Now, What does that mean? And in my way of understanding things, I would say that the first order of business is that we have to upgrade our ability to think about things like this. Why is that? Because we are not dealing here with a linear problem. It's not range. Okay, you say range. Range might be the end result of a whole bunch of other things that we need to consider simultaneously, or we need to do an integrated analysis of a whole bunch of things, including energy management, including velocity, including loiter speeds, cruise speeds, entry speeds, supercruise. Supercruise means that you can go supersonically in basic engine. You do not need the afterburner. That's what supercruise means. And just parenthetically, I flew the world's first supercruise airplane. Yes, that's correct. To expand that just a little bit and to show you where I'm coming from, I flew the world's first supersonic airplane. I also flew, and this is a different airplane, I also flew the world's first super cruise airplane. And that airplane was not only super cruise capable, but it also was the first airplane to exceed 1,000 miles per hour, and that was approximately Mach 1.6. Okay, the very first one. All right, so I flew that airplane as well. All right, what does the Navy need? Well, if the Navy is going to be stuck on this range number, I believe they're missing the boat because they're not thinking effectively, okay, for the situation that they find themselves in. And I would say that the biggest problem that we face is our ability to think and reason under complex situations and within a complex environment. Our ability to think and reason is really quite limited. And I would say that the reason for that, we can go all the way back to our educational system. I think it starts there. I mean, we have to look at our educational system very seriously, very critically, and ask ourselves, do we actually teach people how to think? Not what to think, but how to think. Somewhere along the way, we decided that we didn't need to do that, or that was not necessary. Now, where that came from, I don't know, but that's the situation that we find ourselves in right now, is that we do not believe that we should formally address ourselves to the question of how to think. Okay. And we need to do some repair work at the fundamental level, or at the intellectual level of human thought. We have to fix that looming defect that we have. Most of what I see right now, and I've been talking to one of my publishers that I work with, is IGI Global, and they're having an enormously difficult problem dealing with people that come in and utilizing, offloading some of their thinking to the AI what is it, the AI algorithms and the AI agents that they can bring into play to do some relatively low-level work, which may or may not be correct, by the way. Whatever you get from AI is not necessarily right or correct, and you have these warnings, by the way. I get them all the time. This is what is out there, but it hasn't been verified through any kind of truth algorithm, and so you don't know. Okay, so it sure looks good on paper, but is it good? Is it good? And is it innovative and creative, or is it just repeating what others have thought of and what others have written? Where's the fresh new ideas out there? Okay, you're not going to find it from ChatGPT or other AI agents. You're not going to find fresh, new, creative, innovative thinking out there. You got to go to the human side of the equation, and you got to look at what are humans doing, strictly doing. What are you doing that is strictly human generated? Okay. So the question is, in a world of high action, okay, you are engaged in high-stakes operation, let's say, okay? And I've talked about this endlessly. High-velocity flight, I was involved in high-velocity flight for a good deal of my life, and high-velocity aerial combat training and preparation, war games and all kinds of other stuff that we did in the high velocity realm. And what I came up with, and based upon all of that, I went back to the fundamental building blocks of what it would take for somebody to be exceptionally good in the high velocity realm. And it's not unlike it's not unlike what people need to be exceptionally good in the area of professional mountain climbing. If you are a mountain climbing guide, you have to be exceptionally good in decision making and complex problem solving. You have to be exceptionally good there. Okay. And in aerial combat, you have to be exceptionally good in critical thinking and complex problem solving. Okay. So the fundamental building blocks of a great, in my case, of a great sonic warrior, the fundamental building blocks is what occupies your mind space. What's in there in the brain case? What's inside the brain case? What are the things that are necessary? And what are the things that are going to make you superior to what the enemy can bring to the battle space? What are those the superior attributes that you can activate, that you can rely on, that you can use to solve the battle problem? What are they? Okay, they come under the umbrella of critical thinking and complex problem solving. Yes, they come under that umbrella, sure. Critical thinking and effective reasoning is another term that we can use, because to be able to think critically and reason effectively, we have to be able to do an integrated analysis of reality. Remember, reality is not a single occurrence thing or a single cause and effect relationship. It is non-linear. Reality is non-linear. And so we have to be able to deal with reality as a complex structure. In a lot of cases, reality is a complex adaptive system. Okay, weather is a complex adaptive system. So the atmospheric conditions, the weather, and stuff like that. Space flight. We just had Artemis II circle the moon. Space flight is dealing with a complex adaptive system, or it better be adaptive, and it certainly is complex. Okay, so that's where we're going with this. I'm going to take a short switcheroo here and play as a we're going to play the first 10 minutes of this video. Now, the title of this video is called The Sonic Warrior and the Velocity Spectrum. That's the title of this video. I'm not going to play the whole thing right now. I'm going to play a portion of it. We've also used this in previous shows as well. But this video was produced by me. Okay, so it's one of the videos that you can find on our website as well, which is sonicwarrior.com. So let's go ahead and play. How long is it? Okay, yeah, we're going to play 10 minutes of this. And the reason for this is that I want to set the stage, and I've done this before, but I want to set the stage. What exactly is the environment that we are addressing ourselves to? Now, this is extremely important when we look at some key aspects of human cognition, under what context do we bring these things forth, and we want to create a way of thinking that includes the context or includes the environment in which this set of problems resides. And you could also think of it this way. All right, we have a problem space that's residing within an activity arena. Okay, so there are two spaces. The large space is the activity arena. What kinds of activities is going on? We can think of an arena as a football stadium or a baseball stadium or a basketball stadium. All right, we can think of that as a performance arena. What kind of performance is going on? And in my world, what I talk about is combat operations is the arena. Okay, so the performance arena is the big picture, and then inside of that happens to be the problem space. Okay, the problem space resides inside the activity arena. In my latest article, which is called Decision Making in Complex Environments, I address myself to that specifically. The space within the arena is the context in which all of this stuff occurs. Okay, so that's pretty important. This is not normally done. I don't know why it's not done. It should be part of our educational and training process. None of this stuff occurs in a vacuum. Everything occurs because other things are occurring simultaneously or underway. So we can think of that that way. Okay, let's go ahead and play this. This is an attempt for us to define the performance arena. What exactly is going on performance-wise within this performance arena? And let's see if we can get a handle on that before we deal with the specifics of the problem or the specific items that go into the problem space. Let us figure out what is going on in the performance arena. Okay, here goes. Sonic Warrior, of course, is a fighter pilot who performs air combat operations at or above the speed of sound.
2: This has never been done before. Humans had never operated in that area, in that dimension. What is the motto of the Sonic Warrior? Shed doubt and soar. We have the capability, if only we believe it.
3: The first order of business is that they have to recognize that they are afraid, but that's not going to stop them.
4: He said everybody gets nervous. No, just what you do with it.
3: Was I afraid on my first approach? I was scared shitless. You know, yeah, sure, but I worked through it. You don't hear anything once you get a supersonic. The sounds behind you and the cockpit becomes eerily quiet. You cannot hear the airplane. You cannot hear anything.
4: I'm older than this airplane, actually quite a bit older.
5: It feels like 10,000 pounds are pressing against your body, and you can't breathe.
3: You simply don't know which side is up and which side is down, and you are dizzy, and you are blacking out, and you've got to do something, because if you don't eject, you're going to die.
2: It's one thing to have these wonderful machines that can fly supersonically. The other thing is that how do we find, train, encourage, and foster the human that gets into these machines and goes out into the unknown?
3: Remember Sun Tzu and the Art of War. The warrior's job is to prepare for battle and to be so strong in our capabilities that the enemies would consider it inconceivable to attack this country. That was our job. We were preparing to intercept Soviet bombers. And we could. We could get to altitude, we could outrun the bomber, we could shoot down the Soviet bombers in just a few minutes. Soviets knew that. And they didn't have anything like it. You know, but we were ready to go.
2: We were faced with three mission critical problems simultaneously. How do you operate these very, very high-speed airplanes successfully? When we're talking about high speed, we're talking about well beyond the speed of sound. And then we had to figure out a way to actually successfully operate them in a carrier environment. How do you launch and recover high-performance airplanes in a carrier environment? And then we also have, how do you fight? How do you conduct aerial combat at these very high speeds and high Gs? How do you do that?
5: The British put an American airplane at the centerpiece of their premier aviation museum. If you don't know why they did that, you miss a major part of history.

0: Right after World War II, the nation started to turn to building things again. We wanted to figure out how you could actually get an airplane to go supersonically. And there was many people that said you could not do that. It's impossible for this reason or for that reason. There was all kinds of science that was thrown out. The initial turning point was the P-51. The P-51 had a very unique wing. It was later called a laminar flow wing. And it enabled the airplane to go 100 knots faster than any other airplane currently flying at the time, and it won the war in Europe. A single invention changed the course of the world. And then we took that idea further. And then the idea was, okay, if we have a laminar flow wing, could we actually mount it on a jet? And also, could we put it on a jet-powered airplane with swept wings? So the laminar flow swept wing airplane was actually created, and I happened to have flown that very airplane. And guess what it could do? It could fly supersonic. That was my first experience as a sonic warrior in the F-11 Tiger, my old friend. Now I'm standing next to an F-11 Tiger. I actually flew this very airplane as a young fighter pilot, learning the art and science of aerial combat. This was the beginning of the supersonic era. You know, Chuck Yeager, when he was doing the supersonic testing, now keep in mind that he was flying a test vehicle that was not technically an airplane. It was launched from a mothership. It was rocket powered. It happened to have a human in it, but it was not typically what we would consider to be an airplane, all right? The first supersonic airplane that we refer to as the first production supersonic airplane in the world was the F-11 Tiger, and I flew that airplane. All right, so I'm one of the early sonic warriors. F-86 Sabre, the Air Force pilots that flew this achieved an incredible kill ratio against the MiG-15 in Korea. And we shot down 700 MiG-15s, and they shot down 70 F-86s.
1: Wow.
0: That is the most remarkable air combat engagement in the history of aviation. People don't even know that. They don't even know that, you know. Flown by John Boyd in Korea. I do mention Colonel John Boyd. He was one of the best air combat specialists and experts in maneuver warfare that we have ever produced in this country. Everybody that flies airplanes knows that, and everybody respects him and what he was able to do by advancing the knowledge of air combat into future generations. He still is influencing the air combat discipline. I'm going to design a perfect fighter utilizing John Boyd's model. And I'm going to match it to all the airplanes we've ever built. The closest match happens to be the airplane that I flew for the U.S. Navy. And that's the F-8 Crusader. That was the closest match to the John Boyd model. The Sonic Warrior era essentially began with this airplane. The F-8 Crusader was considered to be the final

0: finest close-in air combat machine ever built. It was the first airplane to exceed 1,000 miles an hour. And it stayed as a frontline fighter for many, many years. I think it was about 30 years it remained one of our frontline fighters in the carrier aviation. On its very first test flight, the airplane went supersonic. They did not intend it to do so, but it did. It was so fast. Its speed exceeded all other speeds of all other airplanes by a huge margin. The FA Crusader was, in many, many cases, was an absolutely remarkable airplane because it was the first airplane to exceed 1,000 miles an hour. It was the fastest airplane in the world at one time. But the other thing that was even more remarkable is that it didn't take the FA Crusader very, very long to go supersonically. I could take off and be supersonic at 30,000 feet, engaging an enemy bomber in 3 minutes from deck launch. Greetings, I'm Captain Kevin Smith.
1: Okay, so that is part of that video, and I'd recommend it for anybody that has the time to check it out. It's on our website, thesonicwarrior.com, also the YouTube channel of The Sonic Warrior as well.
2: And the name of the video.
1: And the name of the video, this is Sonic Warrior and the Velocity Spectrum. That's the name of the video. Yep. The Sonic Warrior and the Velocity Spectrum. That's the name of the video. It's really quite good. I'd highly recommend it. Okay, so what's the point? The point is that that's the performance arena in which all of this stuff emerges, or that's the bedrock. That's the foundation of everything going forward. And so, if that's the foundation, what occurs? The first order of business, though, is that we have to build not only the physical structure or the physical realm, but we also have to address ourselves to the cognitive realm as well. What are the cognitive attributes? What are the mental skill sets that we have to have in place that reside side by side with the, in this case, with the aircraft, with the combat system, with the high-velocity combat system? They have to reside side by side. You're not going to get a dumbbell to take this airplane up into the wild blue yonder and be successful. I doubt it very much. Okay, so we have to upgrade the skill sets of the pilots as well. In fact, we ought to be focusing in on that. We focus in on the hardware because, first of all, it's easy to do, and that's where most of the money is, and so forth and so on, but we focus in on the hardware, and we should not be doing that. Now, having said so, I have noticed with a great deal of enthusiasm, I have noticed a number of aviation museums that are now focusing in on the human side of whatever was occurring in the aviation industry at the time, which is the crew members, focusing in on the crew members, the pilots, the weapon systems officers in the bomber community, the whole bunch of crew members that are necessary to operate a bomber and what have you. I see that as a major step forward. Okay, but what are What is the cognitive equipment that they possess as they enter into this battle arena? What is it that they must be able to do? How should they think about things? Not what to think, but how should they think about things as it is constantly evolving and constantly changing, because it's a highly dynamic system. So if you go into an activity arena which is high dynamic arena, and then you enter into the battle problem space, which happens to be the battle space, and you are conducting combat operations, you are engaged in performing combat maneuvers. What are you thinking about, and what are the best ways to think when engaged in this particular activity, this high stakes operation? Okay, we had a few things that we emphasized. It wasn't enough, but we tried, and this is one attempt at it. And I think it was a pretty good attempt, which is things that you don't do. Okay, the first order of business is that you don't address. You don't go into the battle space or the problem space or the performance arena with tunnel vision. Okay, that's a prescription for failure. Okay, you have to avoid tunnel vision. Now, that takes a certain amount of effort and discipline and training and experience in order for you not to engage in tunnel vision. In The Logic of Failure by Dietrich Dorner, you'll notice, if you read it very carefully, that book, The Logic of Failure, that most of the people that failed had tunnel vision. They were operating with one thing at a time. If this, then that. It was a very simplistic picture of reality, and they almost always failed. In fact, in this book, The Logic of Failure, they all failed miserably because they went into the problem space with tunneled vision. Okay, that's something that you don't do. Okay, you don't employ tunnel vision. So if you don't employ tunnel vision, what is it that you do employ? You employ big picture thinking. What exactly is that? Is you embrace the full spectrum of reality, and you understand things not as discrete data points, not as individual units frozen in time and space, but you consider things within the context of spaces and spectrums. What is that? Well, we talked about the battle space, and we talked about the performance arena in spaces like that. There's another space, it's a maneuver space. Volume of interest and maneuver space is another fighter pilot term that fighter pilots have to be aware of. But also the spectrum. So if you're operating at the high end of the velocity spectrum, there's certain things that you should be aware of, because there's certain key aspects of reality that exist there. One of the key aspects of reality is that you will encounter time compression. Okay? Absolutely. And so you have to be aware of it, and you have to be equipped to handle increased time compression because you are at the high end of the velocity spectrum. I hope that you're all getting the idea now. Okay? It's a completely different way of thinking. You're thinking in terms of spectrums. The other thing that I was able to bring into the thinking of the aviation community is the risk continuum or the risk spectrum. We call it, Reed Hasty and I called it the risk continuum. Okay, that's a, you know, that's a spectrum. We have low risk, moderate risk, high risk, and extreme conditions. That's the risk continuum. With each category, there are certain activities that must be done. Okay. Reed Hasty, at the time, was working for the University of Colorado at Boulder as a research scientist. In the area of human cognition. Anyway, so think in terms of spaces and spectrums. Okay, another really good thing to consider is what is it? My brain has gone blank for a second here. I'll think of it in a second. Anyway, when it comes to things like energy management and stuff like that, energy management depends upon not a single thing. Energy management depends upon a number of things. And keep in mind that energy is not a linear construct either. And it is not a single point in time and space. Energy consists of kinetic energy, potential energy, and chemical energy in our case is fuel, but it could be rocket fuel, but it, in the case of a fighter airplane, it's jet fuel. That's chemical energy. Kinetic energy is, of course, you know, 1/2 mv squared. Remember that the velocity is squared, okay, and then potential energy is, in many cases, well, it's a combination of velocity and altitude in my world, okay. So you have three things working for you: kinetic, potential, and chemical. And all of those three things have to be managed properly. So you don't manage a single thing, because if you manage one thing, you might forget about the other, and the other one deteriorates, and so your total energy package may not be improving at all, might be degrading. And once you have a degraded energy package, you're not going to win the airborne win within the airborne battle space. You're not going to succeed in combat. You're not going to be successful. Okay, so that's an example of energy management, and how energy management is a very difficult situation. And keep in mind that, but the accepted definition of a complex system is three or more interacting variables. That's the definition of a complex system. So energy management in and of itself is a complex system. So energy management is a complex management challenge. Okay. All right, so keep that in mind. Going back to what they're trying to do with the FAXX program, the sixth generation fighter attack for the U.S. Navy, that we should not be talking about range in and of itself. We should be talking about range amongst the other performance characteristics that are necessary for us to succeed in battle. One of them is what is the speed, the long range cruise speed? What is that speed? And how much energy does it take to actually just move the airplane through time and space? And what is that? What is the fuel consumption? What is the specific fuel consumption when traveling at your cruise speed? That's another thing. So that has to do, a lot of that relates to airframe drag. Okay, I just got a 2-minute warning. So what is your long range cruise speed? What is the drag? What is the induced drag? What is the parasitic drag? What's the drag of the airplane? If you're going to hang things off of the wings and stuff like that, you're going to increase the drag number and so forth and so on. And we should not be doing that at all. Okay, so what is the drag? And then how much energy do you need to get up to supersonic speeds? And in this case, it should be, well, this is a super cruise airplane, which means that we do not need to go into afterburner. Afterburner is used only once the enemy is engaged. So only when engaging in combat with the enemy. That's when we employ the afterburner, and it's done, it's managed. The management of the afterburner is very complex because there's time intervals, it's how much fuel you have on board, whether or not it makes sense to even use the afterburner, and so forth and so on. So it's all kinds of things that go into it. I got a 1-minute warning. Are we getting close? I was just told by my great audio engineer that I have 20 seconds to go. And so, in conclusion, it's how we think which is more important than any other aspect of the air combat system. Is how does the intelligence, the one who embodies intelligence, how does the problem solver think? How well does the problem solver think? Okay, another Throttle Up Radio Show and Podcast. Thank you for listening, and we will see you all next week.

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0: Broadcasting from the most confused, dumbed down, manipulated, and brainwashed nation on the face of the planet with news and information they hope and pray you never hear. Good morning, good afternoon, good evening, ladies and gentlemen. Wherever you're situated on this great, big, beautiful blue globe floating through the void of Yah's creation. Oh my gosh, the subterfuge, the gaslighting, the propaganda, the BS, the lies. Oh, it's a plethora of deception, I tell you. I'm telling you. You won't be trusted anymore. All right, welcome, dear listener, to the TGIF version of the WTF Reports. I'm your host, Dave Von Kleist, and I'm here, WTF, with the facts. And I have to, right off the bat, I want to apologize to the folks that tuned in yesterday expecting to hear a show. But I was not in a good frame of mood. I was pretty PO'd, as a matter of fact. And the reason being is because, well, I guess there are certain things that you just can't say. Yeah. And I want to lay the groundwork here. And by the way, we're going to have open lines. I'd love to hear your feedback on the particular topic that I'm going to throw to the table today. But anyway, right off the bat, I just want to remind you that this broadcast is brought to you in part by the Wave Watch. If you haven't checked it out, why haven't you checked it out? This is a piece of technology that could benefit you. I'm not here to say it's going to cure or treat anything. This is for your informational and entertainment purposes only. But we all know that Tesla was dead on the money when he said, oh, I can't say dead, can I? Anyway, unalive on the money, whatever. But Tesla was right when he said frequency is everything. And Royal Raymond Rieff knew that, too. That's why he started developing machines that would, you know, create frequencies, Rieff machines. Well, Linda Banbur, oh, brilliant woman that she is, she figured out how to take these frequencies and shrink them down into a wristwatch, which you wear. And it basically puts audio frequencies into your body, you know, and there's over 1,000 different frequencies. You got to check out the Wave Watch. Check out the Wave Watch. And if you decide to get one, you'll save 10% or no, $100, excuse me, if you use the promo code that will automatically be applied if you visit our website, the WTFReports.com. The pop-up will take you right to all the information that you need to know about the Wave Watch. And once you get educated, you'll understand why this is a good product and why I've been basically helping to promote this since the inception of this broadcast. Okay, that said, right off the bat, the phone number here is 215-867-8255. And I basically said I'm not going to do the show yesterday. I was very upset simply because of the fact that the wordplay, the manipulation, the censorship, the stifling, the muzzling that's going on has exponentially exploded. Now, I want to take you back a few years. For you younger folks, you probably won't remember, but we folks that, you know, are in our 40s and 50s and stuff like that, remember when we were younger and we wanted to go get a job and we would go to the business or whatever like that and they would have you fill out a job application, all right? But the point is, where did you go? When you went into that big building to go apply for a job, where would you go? You would go to the personnel department. Yeah, the Office of Personnel. Mm-hmm. Remember that? Personnel. Check in with personnel. All right. Well, they changed that. It's no longer called the Office of Personnel or the Personnel Office. Now it's called Human Resources. Now let that settle in. You went from being a person going to the personnel department to the human resource department. So you're no longer a person. You're a resource. You see how that, you see the psychology behind that? Well, this has been going on for a long time, okay? And it's really exploded in the past couple of years, especially in the past year. This is going crazy. I mean, there's certain words that you can't say. They will flag your account, okay? As an example, we have to say the word unalived now. We can't say the K word. You know, that four-letter word that starts with a K and ends with two L's. You can't say that word. You have to say unalived, all right? That's just one example, okay? Now, you've heard me say many times when I'm referring to the hokey pokey thingy dingy. Okay, you can't say the V word. You have to change it, you know. Use a woman's name. You know, what woman's name? Maxine? Yeah, okay, we could say Maxine, but you can't say the other word that represents the hokey pokey thingy dingy. All right? And another example, you have to say grape with a G in the front. Grape. All right? You can't say the other word. I mean, we all know what it is. Maybe technically we could say involuntary schmexual penetration or something like that. But you can't say the R word that we substitute now, grape. All right? So, I mean, those are just a few examples, but this is going on across the board. And there are certain things, certain groups of people that you can't even mention. You can't say them. You know, this is why people are substituting the little box with the straw coming out, you know, that has either orange or grape or, you know, apple. Okay. You can't say that. They are clamping down across the board on things that you cannot discuss, regardless of whether or not they're factual. Doesn't make any difference. It could be absolute, documented, irrefutable truth. But if you mention it, if you dare mention it, you will be deplatformed, you will be demonetized, you will be banned, you'll be deleted. And and by whom? Well, I think we all know, but we can't say it. Anyway, I want to know what your feeling is. How do we overcome this? In the land of the free, in the home of the brave. Yeah, our First Amendment guaranteeing us freedom of speech. Well, we don't have freedom of speech anymore. And most of America doesn't care anymore. Because it's the NBA playoffs. Don't you understand, Dave? It's the basketball playoffs and the Stanley Cup playoffs. Oh, my God. Let me strip myself naked and go out into the stadium and paint my body, my team colors, and jump up and down and make an ass of myself. That's the American way. Yeah. The bread and circuses. Yeah, I tell you, you want to get a rise out of the American people. All you got to do is cancel a football game and a beer delivery. Well, it isn't football season. Okay, well, cancel a baseball game. Or cancel an NBA playoff game and a beer delivery. People will say, holy stuff, I can't deal with that. That'll get them out into the streets. Yeah, I want my beer, I'm proud to be an American where I get to think I'm free. Oh, man. We're watching this country go down the tubes. You know, we are witnessing it. And the sad thing is that nobody cares. Nobody gives a damn. I can't stop it. I'm only one person. You can't fight City Hall. My vote doesn't count anyway. What am I going to do? There's your masculinity for you. Anyway, you know, I was on a rant yesterday because, you know, I've had a couple of marks against my account because I'm spewing truth. I'm spewing facts. And yeah, I did a little bit of searching and I don't even know. I was talking to my friend Mike in Connecticut and he manages the website and sort of monitors, you know, he has a little bit of a choke chain on me. He says, Dave, you can't say that. You can't say that. I'm going to say it anyway. Well, I said it anyway, and I got a mark against my account. So I went to Google, and I did a little searching. I wanted to see what the rules are, okay? And so I went to Google, and I'm not even going to say, I typed in, will saying that blank, and the blank is referring to a certain group of people. Will saying that blank control the media get us banned from YouTube? And basically, the answer that came back says yes. Saying that blank controls the media is considered an antiseptic conspiracy theory. No, it's not a theory. It's a fact. It's a fact. You can't say that a certain group of people is controlling the media. And I pointed that out. And a certain group of people that's controlling the media, you know, it's interesting that the same group of people is controlling Big Pharma. And the same group of people is controlling Big Agra. And the same group of people is controlling Hollywood. And the same group of people is in charge of all of the porn industry. And the same group of people has been paying off our members of Congress. And the same group of people, I could go on, but I can't say what the group of people is because it's a conspiracy theory. Really? So, you know, don't believe your lying eyes. Anyway, okay, give me a call, 215-867-8255. I want to hear from you. I know we got a bunch of listeners out there listening on AM stations around the country. Yeah, it's time to call in. And by the way, this broadcast is live from 2 until 3 p.m. Eastern time. So if you're in that time zone during that time, it's live. You're listening live. You can call in and just do the math, you know. And that would be from 11 a.m. until 12 noon Pacific. So that's the time that this is live. So if you're listening during that time, you know, you can call in. But the show does go on replay on the network several times. So if it's not during those time frames, you can't call. You can, but nobody's going to answer. So anyway, 215-867-8255. Okay, now I had a bunch of audio clips that I wanted to play. But I'll tell you what, there's a couple of news stories that I think you might find interesting. Apparently up in Canada, there is a real push right now that if you are refusing to take the, vaccine, okay, if you're refusing that, there's a group out there that wants to say that you're mentally ill and you need to be treated with psychiatric drugs. Well, there is a doctor out there that's fighting against it. Listen to this.
1: A definite assault against the unvaccinated. And you've talked about how they recommend, you know, perhaps psychiatric medication or something for people that don't want to take a vaccine.
2: So this has come out recently out of the College of Physicians and Surgeons of Ontario. The college sent out a letter or a memo to all the doctors in Ontario suggesting to them, now so far they're not mandating it, they're just suggesting it, that any of their unvaccinated patients, that they should consider that they have a mental problem and that they should be put on psychiatric medication. So far, it's just a suggestion, but the College of Physicians and Surgeons of Ontario should not be making these kinds of suggestions. This is extremely unethical, and this is a very, very slippery slope. If they're suggesting that people who wish to have bodily autonomy and don't want an experimental vaccine, that there may be something mentally wrong with them, that is a very, very dangerous slippery slope that we're on.
1: Oh, man, you're so right. I just thank you for your courage. The people of Canada are really appreciative of what you've done, how you're speaking. Thank you. Please don't stop doing it. We're grateful for you, and I know the world is also going to be hearing a lot more from you, Dr. Macus. Thank you very much.
0: Okay, that's a Dr. Macus up in Canada, and he's pointing out the idea that Ontario, or the idea is being floated now, that if you're refusing to take an experimental thing, and I have to count out of this, I can't believe it. If you refuse to take an experimental thing, then there must be something wrong with you. Trust the science, they say. Yeah. I gotta laugh. I have to laugh. It's just we're living in a clown world, and we're all witnessing an enormous train wreck in super slow-mo. Every single day you see just a little bit more destruction, a little bit more destruction, a little bit more. And yours truly, for you regular listeners, you know I've been out there for over three decades. You know, I've been watching this, and the word frustration just doesn't do it for me. When are we going to see some accountability? When are we going to see some honesty in the media? When? I'm not holding my breath anymore. All I want is the truth. All I want is the truth now. Yeah, that's all I want is the truth, and we deserve the truth. You know, how can you make an informed decision if you're denied information? You know, or if the information that's being provided to you is misinformation or disinformation or out and out lies or propaganda, if you're forming your opinion based upon those lies, then that means your opinion is an extension of those lies. This is common sense, which I know is illegal. I know I'm crossing the line here, challenging people to think outside of the cage, but that's basically what it is. We're all being, you know, psyoped. Oh, who was it out there? I think it was, Dr. Robert Malone. Yeah, I had that clip up there. I played that about a month ago. But he basically said, hey, the whole world is being psyoped right now. And we are. And, you know, it's all by design. People have had it. They just throw up their arms. We are being exposed to scandals and corruption and violence and genocide and all of these things over and over every single day. Another scandalous story, another story of corruption, another story of violence, another story of this, another story of that. More and more and more, day after day after day, pound, pound, pound, poof, poof, poof, right into your head. So what's the effect? The effect is exactly what they want. People throw up their arms and say, I give up. I can't stop this. And again, I can't fight City Hall. I'm only one person. What can I do? You better discover or rediscover your testicular fortitude, because this country is not home of the free, land of the free and home of the brave, unless we have bravery. And nobody's got, like I said, the testicular fortitude to do what needs to be done. And oh, God help you if you make any suggestions. Yeah, we had a revolution in this country 250 years ago over a 3% tax on tea. Let that settle in. And now half of your labor is taxed away. Dave, that's not that much. The IRS takes about a third. Yeah, that's right. And then add on top of that your gasoline tax, your sales tax, every other tax that they've got. You know, I mean, they're taxing and taxing and taxing because I'm the tax man. Oh, I can't play that, can I? Okay. Anyways, all right, callers, where are you? Where are you? 215-867-8255. Hey, Melissa, if you're out there, don't wait until the 59th minute of the hour to call. You get developed a habit of doing that. But and Dave, if you want to call in, you're welcome to do so. Cynthia. Anyway, you regular listeners, you know who I'm talking about. Anyway, 215-867-8255. In the news. Ah, there we go. All right, let's go. Okay, caller, you're on the air. I put you right on there. No waiting. How do you like that? Okay, turn off your device or your computer. Listen to the telephone because there's about a 8 or 9 second delay. Who we got there? Is that Dave?
3: Right. No, it's Ray from Columbus.
0: Ray, how you doing, buddy?
3: Yeah, I'm doing fine. And by the way, you're right about everything. I listen to you at least once a day. Make sure I get it all. And the thing, the receipts that you bring up, you're a real researcher to come up with all that stuff. And Charlie Kirk, you brought up a lot of statements of his that I haven't heard before. So you're an expert at doing that. As regards to words, I think maybe the best way analysts is to make fun of us.
0: Mm-hmm.
3: For example, when you use dingy dingy, we all know what you're talking. So I would keep it up, you know.
0: The hokey pokey thingy dingy.
3: Yeah, oh yeah. I mean that's fun. I mean, make fun of it, and I think that's the way to do it. In fact, your whole program is, I mean, you bring it heavy, serious stuff, but you present it in such a way that it's like getting sugar with your medicine. It helps it go down.
0: Well, yeah, you know, they hate it when you laugh at them. And I love to point and laugh. They hate that. So that's what I'm going to do.
3: Yeah. And the one word, I'm not sure what you're referring to, but I'm wondering if grapes would be a good substitute for the one you said started with a G, because I couldn't figure out what that was.
0: Oh, that would be involuntary sexual penetration.
3: I see.
0: Well, okay, have you figured it out yet? Have you figured it out
3: yet? Yeah. Right. Call it grapes instead of something else.
0: Yeah.
3: Yeah. So anyhow, that's my suggestion. Is let's laugh at these people. I mean, this is Animal Farms all over. It's been predicted. It's here and now, and we gotta laugh at them. We can't let them feel that we're overwhelmed and we're defeated. Let's laugh at them. That's my suggestion.
0: Well, I try to do my best to do exactly that. It's just, you know, is laugh at them. But, you know, we're going to have to consider doing more than just laughing at them. Like I said a couple minutes ago, we had a revolution based on a 3% tax on tea. And yet the American people now are sort of just bent over getting it from the federal government. Over half of your labor is taxed every year. When do people stand up and say, no, I'm not going for this anymore? Okay, and what do you have to do? Anybody who suggests anything that might be effective will be targeted and, shall we say, silenced, eliminated, you know, taken out, whatever word you want to use. So, I mean, mounting a real resistance against this totalitarian, you know, Orwellian state that has been developed, it's going to be real tough going to stop this madness until everybody, and I mean everybody, says, not no, hell no. What we need is a general strike, you know?
3: Well, I agree, absolutely. And the point that you make over and over again is how do you motivate the average person? And that is difficult. Anything that you could think of to be a countermeasure or counter force, you got to first of all activate the people.
0: Yeah.
3: And how to do that, I'm sure, except maybe calling them names. There's one guy locally who calls into the radio station and refers to the people as boys and girls. You need to pay attention.
0: Yeah.
3: What's going on?
0: Well, let's face it. I mean, let's face it. For the past two and a half years, we've been witnessing absolute carnage in Gaza. And everybody knows what it is. Everybody knows exactly what's going on. But it's over there. It doesn't affect us. No, so I'm going to stay quiet. Besides, if I say anything against the particular group of people who are doing that, I'll be labeled and deplatformed and, you know, throttled and demonetized, etc. And I don't want to make any trouble. I just want to go along to get along. So we sit here on our big fat butts and watch people being absolutely annihilated half a world away, and we've got nothing to say about it. And then it comes to, you know, when it comes to this whole thing about what's going on with the Epstein issue, well, nobody wants to talk about that, too. It's too graphic. It's too ugly. It's too painful. It's too disgusting. So I will ignore it.
3: I think you're absolutely right with the Epstein. That needs to be exposed. We need to continue to fight for that through our representatives, because you're right. You let that thing get open and people see what disgusting individuals we have as our leaders. I mean, everybody would vomit at what's going on.
0: Yeah.
3: And in regard to Gaza, I mean, that is just cruel. Just now, just a report came out today. There's a woman with a one-year-old on her lap and two kids at her feet, and they shot her through the chest.
0: Yeah.
3: And they don't know, they didn't hit the heart, so they don't know whether she can live or not. And then they shoot medic people that come to help them, they kill them. And the reporters who are going to report on it, they shoot them.
0: Mm-hmm.
3: I mean, what goes on in Gaza, the West Bank, and now southern Lebanon is a I mean, I don't even find a word about being disgusted with it, because we're involved. We're funding it.
0: Yes, we are.
3: Where is our moral compass?
0: Well, this is why people have to understand. You ever heard the phrase, silence is consent? And people are silent, so it's okay with them. And for all those Zionists out there, whether you be Jewish or Christian, you need to understand something. It's coming here. It's going to come here. There's no doubt about it. You know, I mean, they're already condemning Christians. Christians are being slaughtered on the other side of the world. Nobody says a word. Nobody says a word. Yeah. You know?
3: People don't realize a lot of the people, I would say something like 20% of the people in Gaza are Christians. And the people in the West Bank, many of them are Christians.
0: Yeah.
3: And there's Christian churches there.
0: And Lebanon.
3: Lebanon is highly Christian.
0: Right.
3: So here you got the evangelical Zionists supporting Israel, killing their own Christian people.
0: Mm-hmm.
3: I mean, what craziness is that?
0: Yeah.
3: I'm wondering if the word we can use is Khazars. You know, the Khazars.
0: Because
3: maybe get away with that.
0: Yeah, I've said that before. You know, and like here's another hypocritical stand. You know, a lot of people are very upset about what's going on in Dearborn, Michigan, and down in Texas. They're building an epic city. Okay, and this is all for the Muslims so that they can have Sharia law. Now, a lot of people are screaming about Sharia law. It goes directly against the Constitution, which it does. You know, we have constitutional law or there's Sharia law, and people can protest against Sharia law, and that's fine. No problem. It's cool to hate on the Muslims. However, there's also something called the Noahide laws, and those Noahide laws are applicable to a different group of people. And you can't condemn the Noahide law. No, you can't even discuss that. Why is that? Again, we're dealing with hypocrisy. The stench curls my nose hairs. And unfortunately, most Americans don't even know anything about Sharia law or Noahide law, let alone constitutional law. Okay, that's how stupid and dumbed down the American people are.
3: Yeah, Sharia law would be banned. And actually, Blaze TV, Glenn Beck just recently said there should be a law against it. It should be illegal. So I'm glad to hear that from him.
0: Mm.
3: Yeah, it should be. Anyone who says they support Sharia law should be exported because they're not citizens.
0: Mm-hmm.
3: They have a different system, as you said. It's not compatible.
0: Mm-hmm.
3: They can't have citizenship. It's compatible.
0: Yeah.
3: Yeah, you know, I see all of this. And we do have to, well, there's one name I want to give you. Just in case you haven't run into it. I think you enjoy it. I can spell the last name. It's B-I-L-Z-E-N. I-A-N, Belzanian, and he is half white, as he says, and I think Armenian, because I-A-N is Armenian.
0: Oh, yeah, he's got that weird haircut. The sides are all shaved off.
3: And,
0: yeah. Oh,
3: but
0: he's been making waves.
3: He really is speaking out loud and clear. He's running against the Israeli in Florida, who's a...
0: Randy Fine. He's up against Randy Fine. Yeah, I know who you're talking about.
3: He should be supported, and people should look him up because he is not willing to just go to Zionism. He says that's not the whole story,
0: mm-hmm.
3: and his story was very detailed, and even goes back to the Bolsheviks, which many people don't know that story.
0: Well, that's right.
3: And he talks about that too. Yeah. And
0: That's really interesting point. I'm glad that you brought that up because there were many people now that are posting on social media saying, hey, how come we were never taught about the Bolshevik Revolution? How come we were never taught about the 60 million Christians who were slaughtered? You know, 60 million Christians slaughtered versus the Holocaust where 6 million Jews were unalived. I had to use that word.
3: Unalive, and that is really numbers, really one-tenth of them.
0: Mm-hmm.
3: And there were no gas chambers. I've looked into that for years.
0: Yeah, we
3: read all this stuff on it.
0: And they'll throw you in jail for even thinking that, let alone saying it. You know, I mean, this is just it. So, anyway, Ray, hey, thank you so much for your contribution. You got anything else?
3: No, fine. Thanks a lot.
0: No,
3: I appreciate the time, and I appreciate you.
0: Oh, okay. Well, thank you, Ray. Bye-bye. Yeah, thank you, Ray, for the call. And you triggered a memory here. You mentioned that there's certain clips from Charlie Kirk that I found here. Here's one that I'd forgotten that he'd said. Listen to this.
4: You Jews own the media, then.
0: Oh, wait a second. No, that's not.

0: technology or some sort of, you know, something having to do with extraterrestrials or technology that is it wasn't thunk up by humans, okay? So anyway, it's funny because this has been in the news, and it's funny because there was a recent report that there were a dozen earthquakes in the past 24 hours. I saw it posted, a dozen earthquakes in the area of Area 51. So somebody posted and said, hey, there's a dozen earthquakes in Area 51. There's something going on under the ground. Well, since he posted, there were another five earthquakes. So now I think we're up to 17, at least the last I checked a couple of hours ago. It may be up to 20. Who knows? But apparently, you can check with the, I forget whether the Geological something commission or something. I don't know. There's a website you can go to check all the earthquakes that are going on all over the world. But apparently there's a bunch of activity going on underneath Area 51. So I find that rather curious. Okay, changing gears once again. How frustrated are you? I mean, we're seeing all of these crimes, you know, insider trading, where, you know, election interference. I mean, one crime after another after another. And of course, there's all the Epstein stuff. Nobody's been arrested. And then there's the pandemic issue. Okay, well, yeah, they did indict this guy, David Moran, who was Tony Fauci's right-hand man. But will he get away with it? Probably. Okay. And then what's his name? Former FBI director. He was just indicted again for the threat with on President Trump. Remember the seashells that were put on the sand? It said 8647. Comey. Yeah, James Comey. Okay, so he was indicted. You think he's going to get convicted? You think he'll do any time? No, I don't think so. Nope. So we got all of these really major players committing major crimes, and nobody's been indicted. And yet there's a guy who took a bet on when Maduro was going to be taken out or something like that, some Army Ranger or something like that. Bam, they jumped on him and arrested him right away. So where is the justice? When are we going to start to see people perp walked? And again, I remind you, if there's a bank robber, and he goes in and he holds up a bank and he takes the money, he runs out the front door and he's immediately tackled by police. What do? Do they assemble a committee to discuss the problem? Do they have a commission hearing? And meanwhile, the robber gets to run around free. No, that's not the way it works. If you catch the guy, you arrest him. You detain him. You put him in jail until he has to face a judge and have an arraignment. Point is that he is detained. He is grabbed and put away. So why does that not apply to all of these extremely, extremely bad crimes? I mean, all the stuff that's going on in the Netherlands right now, they've actually put out an indictment, an arrest warrant for Anthony Fauci. Okay, and then there's also Albert Bourla from Pfizer, and there's a whole bunch of other, you know, Peter Daszak, all of these people who are involved, they're all still running around free. We know what they did. We've got all the documents. We got the timestamps. We got the receipts. We know what happened now. I mean, Senator Ron Johnson, bless his heart, he's been going to town in Congress, pulling up all these documents. And if you haven't seen the documentary, An Inconvenient Study, do a search and go watch that documentary. It was put together by Del Bigtree. Okay, go watch that. The evidence is overwhelming. And nobody's been arrested. Nope, can't even talk about it. Anyway, there's a woman here, and I think there might be a bad word in this audio clip, but I'll let it play anyway. But this woman is reflecting the frustration that I feel, and I'm pretty damn sure that many of you feel as well. Listen to this.
1: I am fed up. Anybody else fed up? I am so fed up. For the last 15, 20 years, we have watched so much corruption, so many dirty deeds, so much political warfare and legal warfare and nothing gets

0: gets done about it. We have these legislators that write these laws and then know how to back channel it to enrich themselves and their donors and their families. I'm sick of it. All on the backs of taxpayers. We're like rats on a wheel.
1: Yep.
0: Going out there busting our ass for scraps while they just make millions and billions off of us.
1: I thought,
0: and they don't give a shit. Don't care. We watch as they demonstrate that they care more about illegal criminal immigrants than they do the safety of American citizens. They care more about drug smugglers in Venezuela, in the Atlantic Caribbean, than they do about our teens, our kids, and our family members, our loved ones that are suffering from drug addiction and dying on the streets. They care more about them suddenly. They care more about anybody and everything but us.
1: Mm-hmm.
0: Benghazi. No accountability.
1: No accountability.
0: Fast and Furious, no accountability.
1: Bam.
0: Eric Holder, contempt of Congress, no accountability. Hillary Clinton, Bill Clinton and Loretta Lynch, back of an airplane, no accountability. Obamagate, no accountability. Our intelligence community with Russiagate, no accountability. Nothing. Lying to Congress, nothing ever happens. Lying to the American people, the media complicity, nothing ever happens. Nothing happens to anybody. I'm sick of it. I'm sick and tired of it. I'm fatigued, okay? Get Martha Stewart go to jail for $40,000 in back taxes. She went to prison for that, okay? Meanwhile, you have Ilhan Omar in Minnesota. She went from lint in her pocket to $30 million in less than 2 years. Her entire constituency in Minnesota is responsible for about $1 billion in fraud. Nothing ever happens. I'm over it, man. I'm up to here.
1: Yeah, me too. And remember Tim Walz? What was it, last summer? I forget the congresswoman's name, but she voted against a bill that was being pushed through by the Democrats. And within 48 hours, she was dead. Yeah, that's how it works. No accountability. None. Zero. Zip. Nada. And we're still waiting to find out what happened with Charlie Kirk. As a matter of fact, last weekend, if you recall, there was this assassination, quote unquote, an assassination attempt in Washington, D.C., okay, at the correspondents' dinner. Okay, well, there was some really weird stuff about that. I've been seeing the video footage. And first of all, I want to remind everybody that you can go to Home Depot or Lowe's and you can buy one of those Ring cameras you put outside your door. And that way you can monitor people outside 24/7. You can pull it up on your camera. I mean, on your phone. The camera links to your phone. And that camera will give you 4G full color real-time definition. And yet you watch the security footage from this assassination attempt. And it's choppy and it's, you know, I mean, the quality is, you know, piss poor. But there was one video where apparently this guy, Cole, whatever, something Cole, I forget his first name. But anyway, you see the guy, he walks into this room and then right behind him is a security guard with a dog. And the dog, you know, is on the leash and the security guard is standing right in the doorway. The dog is right there. Standing there, looking in the room where this guy Cole had just gone in, no more than 11 seconds before. So this guy goes into this room. The security guard walks up. He's looking in the room. He's got the dog right there, and that for about 7 or 8 seconds, and then the security guard and the dog turn and start to walk away. And as soon as they turn, this guy Cole comes running out with what appears to be a shotgun. So apparently, that security guard, he must have seen that. He must have. So, I mean, this whole thing just stinks to high heaven. And then afterwards, of course, Erica Kirk was being led out there and she was weeping. I can't tell you. She was so afraid and it was sort of like making it all about, you know, the poor widow. Okay, there's poor crying Erica Kirk. She's got to take her out. She's so upset. She looked more upset in that than she was upset about Charlie being murdered. And meanwhile, somebody put out, I guess some folks are saying that this is AI, but other people are looking at this and saying, no, it's not. This is real. And the more people are posting it, I mean, some very credible sources are posting this video, and there's no words. All it is Erica Kirk staring into your eyes, into the camera, and she doesn't say anything. But the volume is turned up real loud. Listen to this.

0: And that's all it is. That's all it is. The camera's zooming in, and she's got this wild look in her eye. And some folks are saying this is AI. But there are many people, Eric Warsaw, Ian, oh gosh, what's his last name? A lot of these people have checked into this, and they're saying, hey guys, this is not an AI video. Erica actually did this. So I don't know. And she also put out a statement, and she accused Candace Owens of saying that Erica had murdered her husband, which Candace never said. So there's so much going on with TPUSA. I mean, it's just so bad. It really is. Anyway, if you've got some opinions on anything that I've been talking about on today's show, we still have some time. You want to belly up to the telephone bar, now's the time to do it. 215-867-8255. I'm going to go full circle here. I started out talking about certain words that you can't say because you'll get a mark against your account, and certain groups of people that you can't mention for the same reason. Well, I want to take you back about 10 or 15 years. Remember George Carlin?
1: The real owners now.
0: George Carlin, okay? Now, he didn't come out and say who the real owners are, but now here we are 10, 15 years past, you know, after the fact. Now people are starting to put the puzzle pieces together. They're starting to notice. The noticing is continuing. And the more time goes by, the more people are noticing. And the particular group that are being noticed, they're trying to take action to stop the noticing. Anyway, let's go back 10, 15 years. Here's George Carlin. I wonder who he's talking about.
1: I'm talking about the real owners now. The real owners, the big wealthy business interests that control things and make all the important decisions. Forget the politicians. The politicians are put there to give you the idea that you have freedom of choice. You don't. You have no choice.
0: Really?
1: You have owners. They own you. They own everything.
0: I wonder what group he's talking about that owns everything.
1: They own all the important land. They own and control the corporations.
0: Corporations.
1: Long since bought and paid for the Senate, the Congress, the state houses, the city halls. They got the judges in their back pockets.
0: I wonder how that happened. Does the word lobbying come to mind? Oh, yeah. Remember those three magic words?
2: Bribery. Coercion. Blackmail.
0: Well, you could say bribery is the same as lobbying, isn't it? Anyway, go on, George. Sorry to interrupt.
1: And they own all the big media companies, so they control just about all of the news and information you get.
0: Yeah, that's right. Yeah, all of the media. I wonder what group is controlling all the media.
1: Got you by the balls.
0: Oh, yeah.
1: They spend billions of dollars every year lobbying to get what they want. Well, we know what they want. They want more for themselves and less for everybody else. But I'll tell you what they don't want. They don't want a population of citizens capable of critical thinking.
0: They don't want people who are able to use their God-given gray matter and think for themselves. And I congratulate you, dear listener, for being one of those.
1: They want well-informed, well-educated people capable of critical thinking. They're not interested in that. That doesn't help them. That's against their interest. That's right. They don't want people who are smart enough to sit around the kitchen table to figure out how bad...
0: Okay, I got to stop it because here is where he gets a little loose with his tongue there. But you know where I'm going with this. And I think that that George Carlin knew exactly what he was talking about. Anyway, let me see. There is something else I wanted to bring in. Oh, yeah, this is important. And this is directly related to the topic of discussion when it comes to saying certain things or pointing certain things out or saying certain words that somebody might not like. And by the way, I have to remind you that for those who do create social media posts, whether it be you're posting on YouTube or Facebook or Rumble or BitChute or TikTok or Instagram, whatever. Okay, there are certain things that some people might take offense to. And they don't have to prove anything. If I say, you know, such and such on one of my shows and it gets posted on YouTube and somebody out there listening says, oh, I don't like what this guy Dave is saying, I'm going to file a complaint. And so they decide to say, I'm offended by this particular program or by this particular talk show host. Now, they don't have to refer to any one particular situation. All they have to do is say, I don't like it. I'm complaining. You know, I protest. I'm offended. And what happens? Bam, you get a strike against your account. All right. This is how the censorship is slowly and incrementally boiling the frog. And again, I refer to the change of the personnel department to the human resources department. It's been going on incrementally for year after year, and now it's accelerated at a pace it's hard to keep up with. Listen to this.
3: It is currently 11:49 p.m. East Coast time on Wednesday, April 29th, 2026. At the time of the recording of this video, I am of sound mind, and I would never disappear without telling friends and family where I was going. I also do not wish to harm myself or others.
0: Now, why would she start off making a statement like that? I wonder. Well, here's why.
3: Meet Aaron D'Souza, the CEO of Objection. Which is a technology company that has developed an AI tribunal that tests claims in the media. And then it acts as jury and judge. And if this sounds like a Black Mirror episode, unfortunately, it is not. It is a real thing. Here's what you need to know about him. This is directly from Objection's website. Aaron D'Souza is the founder and CEO of Objection, the AI tribunal for testing claims made in the media. He is also the founder of the Enhanced Games and led Peter Thiel, yes, that Peter Thiel's historic litigation against Gawker Media involving the wrestler Hulk Hogan. He was the foundation editor of the journal Jurisprudence and had, notice that's in past tense, a law degree from Oxford University and PhD in intellectual property law. He is the author of three books on law, intellectual property, and philosophy. The video I'm about to show details this AI tribunal, and it is scary. And that is understandable. But because it is scary, that is the reason why it needs to be shared. Share this with at least five people after you watch this video, because this puts me, my friends, my fellow creators, and even those politically disaligned with us in danger. If someone who speaks out and says something against what I say, opposing beliefs, morals, and values, I want them to be able to say that, because that is free speech. That is the First Amendment right. And if they are silenced, so am I, and vice versa. This is what this seeks to do. We will not have anything but state media if something like this truly comes to fruition.
0: Mm-hmm. Yes, that's true. And then there's a promo that's being played. Again, this is called Objection. It's an AI. This is dangerous. Censorship on steroids. And speaking of, I'm looking at a post here that a woman had posted. And let's see, this was put out by Bridget Fertig, The Light on Liberty. She posted this on X, and this is sad. It's a video, and this woman has duct tape across her mouth. And she's holding up a sign, and she's obviously has tremors. I mean, she's uncontrollable tremors. And there's no audio. She's just holding up the sign, trying to hold it steady. And again, she's got tape across her mouth. And the sign says, it's handwritten, and it says, and I read, "I cannot tell you what started my seizures, neurosymptoms, or blood clots, because my video will violate community guidelines, but I'm not being silenced." So she can't even suggest what created her medical problems, her seizures, her neurological symptoms, or her blood clots. She can't say what caused them, because it will violate community standards. Somebody will be offended. Somebody will be threatened with exposure, is what it comes down to. That's where we're at, folks. That's where we're at. Whew. Okay, let's see. Is there any good news out there? Well, yeah, there's good news. RFK Jr. Let me see. Do I have enough time to squeeze this comment? Well, here's the beginning statement. Here's RFK Jr.
4: "Hi, I'm Robert F. Kennedy Jr., your HHS secretary. On Thursday, the United States formally withdrew from the World Health Organization. We made this decision to reclaim our independence, to protect American sovereignty, and to free our public health policy from a system that no longer serves the American people. The World Health Organization has lost its way. It's drifted far from its founding mission, and it's become mired in bureaucracy, in conflicts of interest, and in international power politics. During the COVID pandemic, those failures weren't just abstract. They were deadly. The world watched as transparency collapsed, accountability disappeared, and ordinary citizens paid the price. That hasn't changed, and it isn't improving. President Trump recognized the problems with WHO immediately. In fact, one of his very first executive orders of his second term began the formal process of withdrawing the United States from the World Health Organization. It was an early, decisive signal that American health policy would answer to the American people and not to foreign bureaucracies. Today, we're completing that action. Protecting Americans here at home and abroad is our top priority, and that's why my team at HHS, working closely with the HHS career civil servants and scientists and the State Department, has strengthened our biosecurity, upgraded disease surveillance, improved outbreak preparedness, and expanded the rapid response capabilities or any public health emergency, wherever it begins.
0: Okay, that's about all I'm going to play with that. So the good news is that the U.S. is withdrawing from the WHO. That's great. I'm glad to hear that. The WHO and the UN, I haven't had any support for them for decades and decades and decades. So that's a little baby step in the right direction. And in the meantime, have you noticed how so many of our formerly governed federal government businesses or what, not businesses, they've been privatized. And when you privatize something, they no longer have to abide by the Constitution. Just keep that in mind when you hear about all these private contractors, okay? That's why everything is privatized. As an example, you know, the prison system has been privatized. And if they don't have prisoners, they don't make money. So the prison guards and the prison officials, they will lobby the local officials to create more laws to create more prisoners. Let me see. Do more laws make more freedom? I don't think so. Anyway, that's going to wrap it up for the Friday edition of the WTF Reports. 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Stay safe. Stay free. And God willing, I'll see you on Monday.
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